0: I have been freelancing. I started teaching Pilates and personal training people, which I heard that we're going to be talking about exercise and holiness today. And I have a lot to say about that. So I'm so excited about that.
1: Subtle foreshadowing.
0: Yeah, apparently, right? A little God wink. And just this week, I started a fellowship with the Church of the Advent. They're an Anglo-Catholic church in Beacon Hill. And we're going to be doing a project about the spirituality of Isabella Stewart Gardner. Have you been to the museum before?
1: So I just went for the first time. Earlier this week, actually, we're actually filming a show. We'll keep it on the download what show it is, but we're filming a show that takes place there. And I went along. I was able to get some B-roll footage.
0: That's awesome.
1: But it was really cool because I had never been before. Like I'd never been as like a just attending. So my first time, I was able to kind of get the backstage kind of private look and get photos and videos and everything.
0: That's awesome.
1: Of all the different pieces. But yeah, it's beautiful art museum.
0: Yeah.
1: Highly recommend if anybody hasn't been.
0: Oh my gosh, it's awesome. And a lot of people know her as this incredible patron of the arts, this woman who was way ahead of her time, a very free spirit, right? There's all these great local Boston folklore stories about her, but she was also a woman of profound faith who dealt with a lot of loss in her life, the loss of her husband and then her only son soon after. Mm-hmm. And she really channeled that loss and that grief through her art collection and through creating such accessibility of art to the larger community in a way that I think is just so Catholic, right? Yeah. Like bringing beauty to the masses.
1: Right.
0: So
1: it's beautiful.
0: I'm really excited about the project. Yeah. I'm excited to see yours too.
1: I know it's going to be fun. A lot of like really good explicitly Catholic paintings and statues and everything there too. Really cool. But now we're going to briefly detour into a social media video from Bishop Reed about the different acronyms that you might see are all around the Catholic faith.
2: Here are five Catholic acronyms you've probably seen before but didn't understand. The first one is INRI, which stands for Jesus Nazarensis Rex Iudaeorum. These are the words Pontius Pilate wrote above Jesus on the crucifix. Next, IHS. Which are the first three letters of Jesus' name in Greek. The inscription is often used in Western art to signify Christ, and sometimes it even appears on the Eucharistic host. ICXS, a Greek abbreviation meaning Jesus Christ. It is typically found in Eastern iconography along with a specific hand gesture that actually forms these letters. And if you're familiar with the venerable Fulton Sheen, you've probably seen him write on the board JMJ, which means Jesus, Mary, and Joseph. Writing this on the top of letters, documents, papers, or blackboards has become a common practice among Catholic people. Lastly is AMDG, short for Ad Maiorem Dei Gloriam, which means for the greater glory of God. This acronym originated with St. Ignatius of Loyola and became the motto of the Jesuits. How many of these did you know? Let me know in the comments.
1: And Bishop Reed is always does such a great job of those videos.
0: I haven't seen him in 2 years. Even just seeing his face on the screen was such a joy.
1: He's been doing a great job. He's been all over social media, making all these videos, explaining different elements of the Catholic faith that people probably have seen before but might not fully understand.
0: That's awesome.
1: It's been great. And if you'd like to see more of what we have to offer on Catholic TV, make sure to help us financially with the summer appeal that we have going on this summer. All of your donations and contributions really help to continuing the Mass and all the devotional programming that we offer here, and it makes a big impact for us. So thank you all for your generosity, and as always, you and your attentions will be in our prayers. Also, St. John's Seminary is hosting a Boston NFP Week this week. This event is on Saturday, July 25th. The info to register is on your screen, or you can use the QR code to sign up. If you just go to your camera app, position it over that little QR code there, you can click the link that pops up and it'll take you so you can learn more about Boston NFP Week.
0: Awesome. And we'd like to thank everyone who's been submitting prayer requests. And as usual, we're going to read a few here on air. Do you have
1: them? That's right. They're right up here. We have
0: we have
1: them right coming up on screen. Yeah, this is a new segment that we started.
0: When I got here, they said, Claire, it's like riding a bike. Yeah. It's like riding a unicycle.
1: We had a little surprise for you. We just wanted to blindside.
0: It's like riding a unicycle for the first time on live television. Okay, I'm going to read some of these prayer submissions. One viewer wrote in, prayers for a woman who is undergoing spine and shoulder surgery following a serious fall. Oh my gosh.
1: Yes.
0: Well, yes, absolutely. Prayers, absolutely. Yes. Healing prayers.
1: And then another viewer texted, I will be undergoing a heart procedure and would greatly appreciate your prayers that everything goes well. Thank you and God.

0: God bless. Oh, it's always got to be so scary. Definitely.
1: Oh my goodness. And finally, prayers for relief from back and leg pain for myself, for our son to receive work opportunities, and for our daughter's children to have a safe and enjoyable summer. I mean, a lot of these prayers are asking about pain relief, and something, and you have our prayers and you have the prayers of our whole community, something that I grew up with. My dad always told me to offer up my pain, right? And it can be hard when you're the one, especially in like chronic physical pain, but any chance you can to offer up that pain as a prayer for other people suffering emotional, spiritual pain, it goes a really long way.
0: It's a lot of grace in it.
1: And can people send in more prayers? How do they do this?
0: Absolutely. You can send in more prayer requests by texting our number 844-697-5221. That is 844-697-5221. And we might read your message on air, and we invite you to pray for all the intentions that we receive.
1: Beautiful.
0: Well, now we are going to Nancy, who is who runs Watts of Love, which is a nonprofit organization working to provide solar lighting and financial literacy training to families living without reliable electricity. Through this innovative approach, the organization helps individuals move from poverty towards greater independence and stability. Nancy joins us now. Nancy, welcome to This of the Day.
2: Thank you. I'm happy to be here.
0: Great. So we just want to get a little bit of an overview of how you came to start this organization. What was your inspiration behind Watts of Love?
2: Yeah, absolutely. Well, first of all, thank you for having me today. And how Watts of Love started was I was a stay-at-home mom of five boys for 17 years, and I had the opportunity to go to the Philippines. And when I was in the Philippines, I happened to see a young girl at a feeding program whose face was all burnt, and the teachers were putting toothpaste on her face. And I said, you know, what happened to this young girl? And the teachers were like, this happens all the time. Children are burnt because they have no electricity and they have to use kerosene every single night. And so as a mother, I thought, my goodness, how do you live in complete darkness? Like, it was an awareness that I had never, like, I had thought about people not living with electricity, but the results of that. And so I came back from that trip, you know, I had a house full of babies, and I really felt like God was saying, I want you to bring lights to people living in darkness.
1: Nancy, that's beautiful and so inspiring for our viewers, because you were just a regular person, right? You didn't have this whole background and all this information on the topic, but you were someone who cared and really, I mean, a mother and a person of faith, right? How would you encourage other people who care a lot, but maybe don't have a background in fundraising, don't have a background in nonprofits, how would you encourage them to help others?
2: Yeah, I mean, I think, you know, God gives all of us a desire of our heart. And even though it may not make sense to us, and it certainly didn't make sense to me back in 2009, because there was no, you know, LEDs on the market. There was, you know, very little. And I believe that God gives all of us what he wants to do in the world. And I said yes. And so I would encourage people just to take that first step and not give up, right? Because there's been plenty of disappointments along the way, but if you don't give up, keep moving forward.
0: Wow, that's beautiful, Nancy. You know, just that whole idea of what one person can do responding to God's call. What would you say is the most rewarding moment that you've experienced through following God's call and starting Watts of Love?
2: Yeah, absolutely. And, you know, when we bring solar lights to communities, so what we do is we have a very individual approach. It's giving every family a solar light. But a solar light is just not enough to break that cycle of poverty. We also pair it with financial literacy, because people are spending 30% of their income burning kerosene or batteries. So once that is eliminated, people can start investing in chickens and goats. But also, you know, what happens when light comes into a home? You have opportunity. Now mothers and fathers can create businesses. They can become entrepreneurs. And most of the people that we serve, you know, don't have a formal education. So this opportunity now has two streams of income. The money that they're saving from not burning kerosene or batteries, and then they can become entrepreneurs. So I want to share one story with you. I was just in Malawi, and Malawi is the fourth poorest nation in the world, 80% of the people live without electricity. And there was a mother who had a handicapped child who was 8 years old that she would tie to her back and walk to the street that was an hour and a half away. But we had given her a light 90 days ago. And in 90 days, she was able to start selling tomatoes. She was able to buy chickens. She was able to buy a pig, but she also was able to hire a babysitter to help her with her handicapped child. So in 90 days, she had financial freedom. She had a safe light to be able to get back and forth and create a business. But the day-to-day of caring for her four children or her handicapped child, she had some help.
1: Wow, that's absolutely incredible, everything you're doing. And I'm sure our viewers at home are feeling very inspired after hearing this. How can they participate? How can they support your cause? How can people take action and join Watts of Love?
2: Yeah, absolutely. So it's www.wattsoflove.org. And people can, first of all, prayer. I believe prayer is number one. Donations, you sponsor a family. It's $50 to sponsor a family. And then also if you're... travel with us. People have the opportunity to not only see and participate in the distribution, but that's something that people can do. We have a trip coming up in September to Malawi.
0: Wow. That's beautiful. Just again, hearing the witness of what one person can do, I think that's going to be very inspiring to all of our viewers. Hopefully people can open up their hearts to God's will and figure what God's calling them to do. With their gifts and talents and their desires. So thank you so much, Nancy, for joining us. We really appreciate it.
2: Thank you so much.
0: Absolutely.
1: Bye. Thank you, Nancy.
2: Bye-bye.
0: All right, and in late June, two strong earthquakes struck Venezuela, resulting in tremendous loss of life and devastation. I'm sure you've probably heard about it on the news. But today, we're going to take a look at how the church's missionaries and charitable groups have been helping in the aftermath.
3: The death toll in Venezuela has now surpassed 3,800 victims. As the humanitarian crisis worsens, the Catholic Church continues to lead relief efforts, offering hope and pastoral care to those who have lost everything. So far, around 14,700 tons of humanitarian aid has reached the area following the devastating earthquake that struck the country on June 24th. More than 9,000 tons have already been distributed, while the remainder is being held in warehouses for the next stages of the emergency. A nationwide network of dioceses and parishes have delivered more than 5,000 food packages, 3,000 hygiene kits, 8,000 family relief kits, and over 73,000 units of medical supplies. Among the dioceses leading the response is La Guaira, situated in one of the regions hit hardest by the disaster. Here in my parish, we have a collection center for donations from Caritas. We have received donations from NGOs, foundations, and ordinary people who collected supplies in their own communities and brought them here to be distributed. People have also organized themselves to bring food and prepare meals for rescuers and for families who lost everything, even helping set up tents. The church has accompanied all of these efforts. The mission has relied on an army of volunteers whom Caritas say are at the heart of the emergency response. More than 3,300 volunteers have mobilized across the country, with around 280 serving each day. International teams from Puerto Rico, Chile, and the wider Caritas network across the Americas and Europe have also joined the response. The director of Caritas explained to Father Rafael that during the first phase of a disaster, everyone wants to help. What's important is ensuring that aid is still available in the days and weeks that follow the immediate response. We must gradually channel the help to the people who need it most. In the third phase, after what happened, how do we keep going? How do we stay afloat? How do we keep working? In the immediate aftermath of the earthquakes, priests searched the rubble for parishioners and family members. From Wednesday until Sunday, I wasn't even able to celebrate Mass. Not because I didn't want to, but because I was helping wherever I could. The priests who arrived from elsewhere accompanied the people and prayed with them. They helped to spiritually support those who cried out to the Lord. Today, they continue celebrating Masses and funerals, visiting the wounded, hearing confessions, and helping families to navigate unimaginable loss and profound grief.
0: Yeah, it's such a horrible tragedy, and you know everything going on in Venezuela. But it really is beautiful to see stories of hope and just the community coming together for that good cause like that. So that's beautiful.

0: And the World Cup ends this Sunday, as I'm sure you're well aware.
1: Huge World Cup fan. We were reading our prompts during the break, and I said, that's soccer, right?
0: Soccer, right? Yeah.
1: Who are you cheering for? Who are you rooting for?
0: Well, I mean, it was America. But, I mean, I'm probably following it maybe, like, one or two steps more than you are, so.
1: at least one or two steps more than I am.
0: I know what sport it is.
1: Yeah.
0: But, yeah, it was a lot of fun, though, here in Boston. The Scottish were in. That was a whole bunch of, you know, fun camaraderie.
1: I was so mad to miss that. Yeah. All the traffic cones they were putting everywhere. Yeah. The energy just looked awesome. I think it's been a special summer. There's something electric in the air everywhere.
0: It's been a lot of fun. And we actually have a piece coming up from Rome Reports that kind of marks that intersection between sports and faith. So we're going to watch that right now.
2: Training for heaven doesn't just mean being a good Christian and striving for holiness. It also includes taking care of your body and mind. And of course, you should also have fun. In his letters, St. Paul often drew a parallel between athletic competition and the spiritual life. He reminded believers that just as athletes compete according to the rules, they also train with discipline and self-control. Although sports and holiness may seem worlds apart, they are in fact connected. And if heaven is the goal, exercising is one of the paths to it. At first glance, they seem to be two completely separate worlds. It's as if spiritual teachers and directors were somewhat reluctant to embrace sports. It was frowned upon for a priest to play with the children in the courtyard. In fact, even as late as the time of St. Pius X, priests were forbidden to ride bicycles because it was thought to be unseemly to see a priest pedaling and sweating. Thankfully, these attitudes eventually began to disappear. St. John Bosco challenged such conventions by introducing the revolutionary idea that his Salesian collaborators should play with the boys in the courtyard. Training for Heaven, the book written by Melchor Sanchez de Toca, a relator for the Dicastery for the Causes of Saints, explores the connection between sports and sainthood. Sports helped these saints prepare for the hardships they would later have to endure. This was the case with St. Francis Xavier, who was a high jump champion at the University of Paris. The book credits sports with helping him prepare for his 10 years of missionary work. There are also more contemporary saints who, long before their canonization, became known for balancing their pastoral work with their passion for sports.
3: Eso lo hizo Juan Pablo II.
2: St. John Paul II did just that. He went skiing. At the time, it seemed almost unthinkable, yet he felt he had no reason to give up the connection with nature that had been so important in his life, especially with the mountains as a school of life. And so he always tried to do it discreetly to avoid causing problems for the authorities, as well as for security reasons. On Tuesdays, he would slip away with Cardinal Stanislaw and a ski instructor who helped him a great deal to hit the slopes near Rome. For him, it was important to reconnect with nature in the mountains. When he could no longer ski, he would go to the Aosta Valley in the summer to take walks and go on mountain hikes. Nuns are no exception when it comes to sports. Saint Teresa of the Andes wasn't just a Carmelite, she was also an accomplished equestrian and enjoyed swimming in the Pacific Ocean. But the champion is Gino Bartoli, a servant of God who reached the podium several times and went on to save the lives of more than 800 people. The great Gino Bartoli won the Giro d'Italia twice and claimed victory in the Tour de France on two occasions. In Italy, he's a legendary sports figure. He also played a significant role during World War II by secretly carrying messages to help save Jewish families from deportation. He concealed the papers inside his bicycle frame, and his reputation was such that he was never stopped or searched. Sports matters to the saints because it is part of what it means to be human, and in the church, nothing that is truly human is excluded.
1: I absolutely love that topic about the connection between exercise and holiness. It's been like 2 years since I've been here with you, friends, and I've missed you a lot, and I've taken some time to pursue some other projects, and one of them was a total secondary passion I've had for a long time, which was teaching group fitness and personal training clients. And I've learned so much about spirituality through exercise, and something I've been reflecting on a lot this week. It's really cool. One of the best parts of my job is getting to accompany people through their exercise journey or their health journey for the first time. And I've been on that myself, just trying to push myself. Okay, how fast can I run? Oh, well, learning about weightlifting, how much weight can I lift? And it's made me think, as a cradle Catholic, what it must feel like as an adult if you don't have a background in the faith, how exciting it must be to learn about it as an adult and to see the rapid changes in your life when you apply those lessons from the Bible and from your faith. Because now here I am as an adult learning all these things about exercise and health and wellness and applying them to my life and seeing those rapid changes.
0: Yeah.
1: And it feels like a

0: conversion to wellness, and it's made me think how that must feel when people convert to wellness for their soul.
1: Right. Yeah, there's a lot of good spiritual parallels there, you know, totally. Like just the whole concept of having to deny yourself in the present moment for a greater good, you know, whether that be, oh, I'm going to go through the pain of, you know, lifting this weight or going for a run or something like that.
0: Yeah.
1: For this longer goal that you don't feel in the moment, but you have to strive towards. You know, it's very much parallels our spiritual life.
0: When we were reading people's prayer requests, something that I mentioned was that my dad has always told me to offer up your pain for other people's suffering, to relieve their suffering and say, God, I'll take some of it on. And that's what I do with my workouts these days,
1: yeah,
0: too. When it's really, really hard, I'm like, okay, you know what? How blessed am I to have this body that is so well and so healthy in so many ways?
1: Right.
0: And there are so many people who are carrying much heavier crosses when it comes to health and wellness that I am.
1: Mm-hmm.
0: And so I can offer up the pain that I'm experiencing in my workouts,
1: yeah,
0: and say, God, give them some grace in their health journey.
1: Right.
0: Give them a little bit of extra strength. So
1: right,
0: I've learned a lot from it. But that said, it's still pretty darn nice to be back today.
1: Yeah, yeah.
0: Yeah.
1: It just goes to show, you know, that everything can be a prayer, that you can offer anything up for those intentions, whether it's, you know, working out, whether you're just like doing the dishes or something around the house, you know, just the idea that holiness can be found anywhere.
0: Yeah, you know, I'm living alone right now. If you remember last time I was here, I was living in an artist's house with like 7 roommates. And right now I'm living alone and it feels like I'm constantly cleaning up after someone. And it's so crazy because the only person to clean up after is me. And I don't know if you're familiar with that Mother Teresa quote about clean the dish because
1: yes,
0: you love the person who's going to use it next.
1: Yeah.
0: And I had this aha moment the other night. I realized I'm going to clean the dish because I love myself and I want her to have a nice clean apartment,
1: yeah,
0: and I want her to have these
1: yeah
0: things. So there are those moments of spirituality in everything.
1: Yeah, yeah. I've definitely heard that quote. I think I've seen it. I think I've seen people like actually hang that up like over their sink, like in the kitchen.
0: It helps.
1: Know?
0: It helps. Yeah.
1: Yeah. Yeah,
0: well, thank you so
1: beautiful
0: much for having me, Jimmy. This was
1: yeah,
0: so fun.
1: Yeah, of course. Thanks for coming.
0: Good
1: I
0: to be
1: this
0: back.
1: Is, and this is our first time hosting. I don't think I was hosting when you were last time you were on.
0: Yeah,
1: so,
0: it's great to be
1: yeah
0: back.
1: It's been fun.
0: You're carrying the torch very well.
1: Oh, thank you. I'm trying. Well, thank you all for joining us. This has been a lot of fun. I know that you'll all be in our thoughts and in our prayers. And we hope you all have a great rest of your Friday and an amazing weekend. Thank you and God bless.

0: 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Join us this Monday on This Is The Day, where Roxanne Salonen joins us to discuss her book Finding Flannery and her journey to discover the life and enduring legacy of Flannery O'Connor. We'll explore why one of America's most influential Catholic writers continues to inspire readers through her faith. Tune in this Monday to This Is The Day on Catholic TV.
1: With all my papers turned in and finals completed, school is over for the year, and a lot of people have been asking me, what are you doing for the summer? Usually my answer would be working at a parish, but this summer is going to be a little different. While going to seminary is really important, and 9 months out of the year, we're flooding our minds with information, being an effective pastoral minister requires much more than just academic training. Without real hands-on experience working with people, understanding what the church really needs, and developing pastoral skills, we'd be nothing more than walking encyclopedias. Really helpful in writing a paper, but kind of useless when dealing with real-life situations. In the past 2 summers, I've been assigned to parishes here on the East Coast, and I've been able to play to my strengths. This summer is going to be a little different. In hopes of learning some Spanish, one of my classmates and I will be spending 2 months in Mexico, living with the friars there, and receiving extensive training in the language. This will be a full immersion experience, as we're told that the friars there speak almost no English at all. But that's not even the half of it. While language will obviously be our main focus, we'll be doing much more than that every day. The place where we're going, called La 72, is not a language school or a suburban parish. It's a migrant center for refugees and immigrants. Located just beyond the Guatemalan border, the center offers comfort and asylum for hundreds of men and women fleeing violence or poverty in their home countries, giving them food, shelter, and much-needed dignity. Most have already traveled hundreds of miles by foot to get there, and many will be traveling thousands more in hope of finding a better life. This is where our charism comes alive and why we in formation are encouraged to go on trips like this. As Friars Minor, Lesser Brothers as St. Francis named us, we're called to work not only for the poor and the marginalized of the world, but to be with the poor, as the

that comes a lot of undue privilege. As hard as I try to live a simple life, I really don't know what it feels like to be an outcast, to be different from everyone else, to be unfamiliar in a place in which everything I know and love is gone, and even simple tasks are difficult, to be unable to communicate how I feel or what I need, either because I don't know how or I don't know anyone well enough to do so. This is the reality of the migrants at the center. This is the reality of so many who come to our country. And this, to a very small extent, will be my experience in Mexico this summer. And I can't wait. Unfortunately, though, this means that I won't be able to make any videos this summer. But that doesn't mean you can't follow me along the way. If you haven't checked out my blog yet, breakinginthehabit.org, or liked me on Facebook, Casey Cole OFM, now is a great time to do it. I'll be writing about my experience and sharing pictures all summer, answering questions and taking prayer requests. Come August, I'll be back in the States and ready to get going again. I've got new ideas, segments, and as you might be able to guess from my rather bare room, even a new residence to share. There's a lot to be excited about with Breaking in the Habit, and I hope you will keep me in your prayers and join me along the way.

all my life, I was searching for something that seemed to be just one step away. Perfect soulmate, the ideal job, that big adventure. And just when I thought I found what I was missing, I realized that I was never really fulfilled. Then I discovered what I was searching for was really faith in God and belonging to a church. You can find what you've been searching for too. 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

0: It all began on Thursday, February 1858. This was the beginning of a whole sequence of apparitions, 18 in all, of a beautiful lady, clothed in a brilliant and unearthly white robe with a blue sash around her waist and a white veil on her head. She appeared and spoke to a 14-year-old poor peasant girl by the name of Bernadette Supero. On March 25th, the Feast of the Annunciation, Bernadette asked the lady her name. Then the lady joined her hands and, raising them to her breast while looking up to heaven, said, "I am the Immaculate Conception." A crowd of over 300 witnessed the discovery of that miraculous spring in a grotto that was to make not only Lourdes, France famous, but grottos of Our Lady of Lourdes famous throughout the world. What you are about to hear is one woman's extraordinary love, dedication, and extensive research into Our Lady of Lourdes. That's our focus.
1: Mary Engler, welcome to Focus.
2: Hi, it's good to be here.
1: I've got to tell you, there are so many people, Mary, of my generation and maybe a generation behind me who really don't know the story of Lourdes. So I'm excited that you're going to get to share the story with us. You've been kind of called or picked up by Our Lady of Lourdes. You have a big connection to her, don't you?
2: I have actually gotten the connection to her, and yes, I was picked up by her really in 2008.
1: Tell us what happened.
2: Well, my sister, it was kind of a low summer for me. I wasn't that happy, and my sister said, "You really need to get away," and she invited me to go to England, and she asked me to go, and I didn't want to go, but I conceded. I asked her, I said, "Well, let's go to Medjugorje," and she said, "Well, you know, it's too far from London. How about if we go for one night to Lourdes?" And I said, and she said, "You know, my confirmation name is Bernadette, and I've always wanted to go there." And I said, "Okay, that's good. I just would

0: like to go and see the Blessed Mother. And so she and I made plans, but her and her husband took a different transatlantic flight, and I made it to London, and their flight canceled. And so I was there with her brother-in-law, trying to decide whether to go to Lourdes by myself.
1: Because your plans had kind of fallen apart at that moment,
0: hadn't they? They had, and I had never been to France at all, and I really am not an international traveler. I travel a lot for work, mm-hmm. but always domestically, and so I was kind of afraid, but it was my oldest son. I called him, and he said, Mom, you're never going to get to do this again, so you've got to go. So I hopped on the plane and went, and there was a person who was sort of in my frame of reference. You know, I could see this man who, you know, I kept saying, you know, asking different questions about the trip, and it just turned out that he was a hospitalier from Lourdes, and he showed me the way. And as I've come to know Lourdes more, being accompanied to Lourdes is something that everyone experiences. Somehow you are accompanied.
1: Okay, what do you mean by that?
0: Well, you're never alone. And it was confirmed to me that that was the case, because I only spent 26 hours there that time. But, you know, I was afraid to go by myself and everything. This person led the way and gave me every reason to feel safe and secure. And I was explained everything, you know, where to go, what to do, what time various things happen. And then when we went to the Mass at the underground basilica, you know, he knew exactly what to do, and I would have been lost. There had to be 30,000 people in the underground basilica that day.
1: Almost as if heaven had prepared the way for you.
0: It really felt that way. I mean, I really am not a person who has those kinds of experiences, and my antenna weren't up at the time for anything like that. It was starting to kind of infiltrate me, but, you know, I just didn't consider myself, I don't know if worthy is the right word, but I just didn't consider myself eligible for that kind of guidance, but it was happening. And
1: you couldn't deny it.
0: And I couldn't deny it, and so I had a wonderful time, and when I left, I just knew I was going to go back. And for a particular reason, in February of 2009, I was putting some dates in a calendar, and I saw February 11th, 2009, was the Feast of Our Lady of Lourdes. And just that moment, I said, I've got to go back. And I went into the website, and I found the North American Lourdes volunteers, and I sent in my paperwork, and I was going to go. And my father was very upset. He said, you know, don't go by yourself again. You know, that I don't like you going that far by yourself. I said, I'll be fine. And sure enough, I got to the airport, and as I'm checking in at the ticket counter, there's a couple who was having trouble with their flight. And when the couple next to me heard me say, would you check my bags through to Poe? The woman looked around her husband and said, are you going to Lourdes? And I said, yes, I'm going to Lourdes. How did you know that? She said, well, we're going. They were on the same pilgrimage as me. I was going alone, but I was accompanied again. And that was Barbara and Randy Roth, and we're still very good friends today. And Barbara and I have been back together a couple of times since.
1: Mary, at that point, when you went on the first time, what was your relationship like with the Blessed Mother?
0: Well, I was curious. I knew that my mother had consecrated me to the Blessed Mother. I really had no appreciation of what that meant.
1: She consecrated you maybe when you were a baby? Or
0: when I was born.
1: Yeah.
0: My name is Mary Elizabeth, and I really didn't have an appreciation of what my mother did for me. But it was like it just hit me that the Blessed Mother wanted me. I can't explain it. I really can't. And I don't know why it happened, and don't know why I became aware of it. I don't. But when I was there in Lourdes, I was infused with a warmth and a love that I'd never felt before. And, you know, it was by myself. It was in the baths. I mean, when you take that bath, you know, you can just feel the presence of the Holy Spirit within you.
1: Okay. For somebody like me who's not yet is my word, been to Lourdes, when you talk about taking the bath, I mean, I've heard about the water. Set the scene for us. What actually happens?
0: Well, it's very interesting. I got there very early in the morning, and I was in line probably at 6 a.m., and there were already probably 50 or 60 women in line ahead of me. And so you wait in line, you queue up, there are benches, and everybody just kind of sits down at the benches. And
1: I'm seeing like Disney World line.
0: It was, but there's benches where you sit and you're kind of, you know, packed in there. And then there are probably 8 or 9 stalls with white and blue striped curtains on the front of each one. And there's a marble bath inside there. And so when they, and while you're waiting, people are praying the rosary, they're singing, and it's in different languages. Everybody's doing it, so you know where they are, whether they're saying it in Italian or Spanish or English or French. I mean, you kind of just jump in. And so that's what we did. I prayed the rosary with, I think I had 2 Italian women sitting on either side of me. And I prayed the rosary, and then we get queued up to go in. And then when you get in there, there's this group of women who welcome you in and tell you to take off all your clothes. And I'm like, what? I didn't know I had to do that. And they said, yes, but it's very discreet. You have a blue, navy blue cloak that they give you. Everyone's very respectful of each other's little corner of the little outer area. It's like a vestibule outside the curtain where you go in and do your bath. And then you just wait. And then when they call you, the madame directs you in to the chemise. And the chemise is the lady who is at the top of the bath, and then there are 2 workers on either side of the bath. And then she prays over you, and they put a white cloth around you, and then you just step down into the bath, and they walk you all the way, and then they dip you. And then you come right back out.
1: Wow.
0: It's a beautiful experience.
1: The first time you did it, did you feel something right away?
0: Well, it's very cold. I mean, you know, your senses are immediately shocked by the fact that you're very cold.
1: Okay.
0: And
1: the water's very cold.
0: The water is very cold. And I was there in September, so it was very cold. So you're shocked at that. But when you go into the water and you come back up, and there's a statue of the Blessed Mother right there at the end of the bath, which you are allowed to venerate in some way, kiss or touch or whatever you want to do. And it just feels like you're coming to her when you come up out of that water, you know? You feel like you're coming right to her. And, you know, when you get up and you get out of the water, you're dry. I mean, you hear that. You hear that you're dry, and you are dry.
1: That's amazing.
0: I don't know what makes you dry, but you're dry. And then you just come out of there and go get dressed again. It's a beautiful experience.
1: It seems to me that this is something you're going to process for some time, that it just, I mean, I really can envision this. You go in, you come up, wow, something is going on inside of you.
0: Mm-hmm.
1: Whether it's a physical, I'm sure healings can be physical, spiritual, emotional, whatever God knows you need.
0: Right. Well, that's the thing about Jesus, and that's what happens at Lourdes. You know, the grotto itself was a very ugly place. The pigs fed there. It was known to be a place where hospital bandages were thrown away there. It was dirty. It was where, you know, people hung out who, you know, were doing things they shouldn't do. And there is the purity of the Blessed Mother coming to this filthy place. And it just tells us that she meets us wherever we are. And Jesus meets us. She meets us, but she directs us to her Son. And he'll meet us wherever we are, in whatever condition we're in.
1: I'm so glad you said that, because I always like to be cognizant of the fact that sometimes non-Catholics might be listening who would say, okay, there they go again. They're putting Mary right up there on the throne. And what we're really doing is we are honoring the Blessed Mother, and she's turning us to her Son. It's all about him, isn't it?
0: It is. And if you're a student of the grotto, you realize that the Blessed Mother, of course, is elevated. and Bernadette is separated

0: from the Blessed Mother. But in the middle, between them, is the grotto. And in the grotto is the altar and the spring that flowed forth. And Mass is celebrated there, and Jesus is present in that grotto. And so, you know, it's almost like the Blessed Mother welcomed Bernadette. They had a time during which they got to know each other in the first few apparitions. And during that period of time, when Bernadette was getting to know the Blessed Mother was preparing Bernadette to meet her son. That was the catechesis that was going on really through the rosary, because that was really what Bernadette knew.
1: Well, let's talk some more about this young woman, Bernadette. She didn't set out for this mission, did she?
0: No, she went looking for wood. That was what she was doing that morning.
1: And she was how old?
0: 14. 1858, she was when it happened, February 11th, 1858. And she asked her mother if she could go with her sister to look for wood. And her mother didn't want her to go because she was a sickly person and child. She had asthma, and she was the only one in the family who had socks. And so her mother didn't want her to get her socks wet or anything. And so she eventually relented and let Bernadette go. And that was one of the things that sort of rings true about Bernadette throughout the apparitions, is that despite the fact that her parents were always very worried about her and wary and didn't want her to do what she was being called to do, Bernadette was obedient to her parents. Now, she did kind of persist and beg, and they relented, but she did want their approval, and she was obedient to them.
1: So Bernadette goes out to pick up wood, gather wood. She sees the Blessed Mother, and what happens?
0: Well, what really, the Jean and Toinette had already crossed the river, and she wanted to go with them, and so she stopped to take off her shoes and her socks. And she wanted them to throw some large stones in so she could sort of skip across without getting her feet wet. But when they disagreed to do that, she was taking off her socks, and she heard this very big gust of wind. And when she turned to look, there was nothing to be seen. I mean, she heard it, but she couldn't figure out what it was. And the next thing she knew, she saw the apparition, this lady, all in white. She had a blue sash. She had yellow roses on her feet. And she saw this beautiful lady. And there were no words exchanged with that first meeting. But she saw her. And
1: did she know who she was right away?
0: Mm-mm. She called her a Quero. A-Q-U-E-R-O. And I'm told that the accent over the O makes, whether the accent is on the O or the E, makes all the difference in the world. It can mean that thing, or it can mean something more genteel. And I don't really know the exact difference of it, but I think she was referring to that as more genteel. It was beautiful, mm-hmm. but she didn't know what it was. A Quero, that was what she called it.
1: And then the apparitions went on how long?
0: From until July 16th. The last one was on the Feast of Our Lady Mount Carmel.
1: And the message of Lourdes?
0: Well, that's... there are a lot of messages, really. I think the first one is that Jesus meets us where we are. It's just pure love. I mean, God comes to us where we are, and he does so because he loves us. And Bernadette experienced that in the grotto, and all of us experienced that I experienced it certainly when I went there. So I think that the thread that goes through everything is love. That is the message of Lourdes. I think the other message of Lourdes, however, is penance, and that is the idea that we are called to conversion, and we are called to pray for our own conversion and the conversion of all sinners. We are also reminded that we're not promised to be happy in this world, but in the next. So there are a number of messages that come through, and the way the sanctuary at Lourdes has framed some pastoral themes over the last several years, since the 150th anniversary in 2008, they started out in 2008 with

0: the footsteps of Bernadette. And then every year they've done something different. So the next year was making the sign of the cross with Bernadette. And it's another lesson of Lourdes, because Bernadette made a beautiful sign of the cross. It was a very large sign of the cross. She crossed herself from head to, you know, very low, and then very far across her shoulders. And she would tell everyone that if people only knew, you know, how meaningful crossing yourself is, and showing that kind of love and respect toward God. So making a beautiful and large sign of the cross became the catechesis or the theme for the next year. And then it was praying the Our Father with Bernadette, because that was another prayer which she and the Blessed Mother prayed together. And then the theme was praying the Rosary with Bernadette. And they were able then to take the 18 apparitions and sort of break them up into the mysteries of the Rosary. So the first seven were associated with the joyful mysteries. And the reason they did that was because Bernadette showed, you know, sheer joy on her face when she saw the Blessed Mother during those times. And there wasn't a lot of words being said between them. Mm-hmm. She did hand her a piece of paper and said, "Give me your name." And she said, "What I have to share with you doesn't need to be written down." And that is because she was really establishing a relationship, you know, a heart-to-heart relationship with Bernadette. And eventually, you know, words were spoken, and Bernadette then, through the course of the, I think it was the 8th through the 12th apparitions, they're considered to be the penitential apparitions, where she actually, you know, crawls on all fours. She eats the bitter herbs.
1: Oh, okay. Before we talk about that, I just want to back up for a minute, because what you said about the Blessed Mother establishing a relationship with her, that's really what she wants to do with each of us, isn't it?
0: Absolutely. And it's a heart-to-heart relationship. And the whole purpose of it is to understand that she can actually show us the virtues that are appropriate to each of us in order to come closer to her son.
1: That's the point of all this.
0: It is the point.
1: So, the bitter herbs, I read where she would eat them, like, out of penance, right?
0: Right. And it's sort of, I don't really know the Old Testament chapter verse that it relates to, but there is, you know, in the Old Testament, where they would, if they've offended God, cut open a lamb and put the bitter herbs in there and eat of that in atonement for the sins. And I think it sort of harkens back to that, you know, that, you know, she was going to eat these bitter herbs sort of as a penance for sinners. And she eventually smears mud all over her face, you know, signifying the disfigurement of her, mankind. And as she continues to dig, the water is clearer and clearer. And then she's able to wash herself clean.
1: Was this all in one experience?
0: No.
1: That the spring? Okay.
0: Four,
1: okay.
0: Mm-hmm. Four. And during this time, of course, she was ridiculed and...
1: Well, that's, yes, they must have thought she was crazy.
0: They thought she was mad, right, they did. And, you know, her mother was more reluctant to allow her to go. I mean, her aunts, who had been her supporters, were, you know, weakening in their support of her. You know, it was getting harder and harder for Bernadette, but she prevailed and she went. And she went because, you know, when the Blessed Mother asked her to come here for a fortnight, she said, would you be so kind as to come here for a fortnight? I think it's 2 weeks. And Bernadette said she'd never been spoken to like a person before. And she felt like a real person. And signifying that, you know, the dignity of mankind, you know, dignity of all of us. And the Blessed Mother recognized that in Bernadette, who, you know, had up to that point was nothing but an ignorant, poverty-stricken, you know, less than respected child. You know, she came from a poor family. She didn't really know anything. She was not very well off. And all of a sudden, she was being spoken to beautifully and lovingly and kindly. And it caused her to want to go back and do what the Blessed Mother asked her to do.
1: She literally met her mother.
0: Yes, it's true. I think she, in fact, through the rest of her life, she always felt about the Blessed Mother as her mother.
1: Let's talk about some of the miracles. Have you witnessed any miracles there?
0: I haven't witnessed physical miracles. The organization to which I belong, North American Lourdes Volunteers, Marlene Watkins, who's the foundress, she's met a gentleman. I forget if he's the 62nd miracle or whatever. He's allowed her to use his picture in her presentation. And he says, you know, he had a very bad hip. It was cancerous, and it was, and she's got the X-rays and everything. And you know, he was in bad shape. And he tells the story that the only reason he went to Lourdes is because his mother told him to go. And so she always tells everybody, do what your mother tells you. But he went there, and it was a very, he went there in the early 60s, and he took a train ride. It was very painful. And he went in the baths, and he knew immediately that he was healed. And Marlene asked him if she could use his picture, and he said yes. And he said three things to Marlene that, you know, he did not do anything to deserve it. Mm-hmm. He did nothing to deserve the miracle. Mm-hmm. He did nothing any different from the person who went in the bath before him or the one who went after him. He said that he really felt like the miracle was not for him, that it was for all of us, so that we would believe. And it was sort of the same thing that the people in Jesus' time, you know, he performed miracles, but at some point, I think he started backing off of that because he knew people would just have to believe through sheer faith in him and his message and in his Father. And but still, miracles occur today, and I think they're just signs for the rest of us to remind us that God's there for us.
1: I have a good friend who was at Lourdes just on a trip, and his conversion was so unexpected. He heard, when was the last time you told my son you loved him? And that was it. That sparked a complete change in his heart. Mm-hmm. I guess those are the kind of miracles we may not hear about, but something will happen.
0: Well, the way it goes in Lourdes is the real place of miracles at Lourdes is in the confessional. And they're heard all day in every language. And, you know, people go, and that has been from the very beginning. You know, when I did the research into this, you know, people weren't going to communion a lot. You know, they were reluctant. They always felt like they had to go to confession. And you know, today we see a lot of people going, but back then it was like reserved, you know. And so when people were going on pilgrimage to Lourdes, the things that you would see recorded in the newspaper about those pilgrimages was not only the number of people who were, sheer numbers in attendance, but the number of people who went to communion, which implied, you know, by extension implied they had been cleansed of sin because they had gone and taken care of that through the sacrament of penance.
1: And I think, well, for myself, there was a long period of my life where I didn't get that the sacrament of reconciliation, what that actually did. So you're saying people are, who may not otherwise have confessed their sins, are going, and then, wow, God's doing something amazing.
0: Right. I mean, that helps people, I think, to free themselves. You know, it's another experience to free ourselves of that which is anchoring us down. And, you know, there's something to be said for, you know, you're there, you're in Lourdes, you're away perhaps from all the things that don't allow you to think about, you know, what you've done that you'd like to confess, and you could have the time to think about it. And so to make a really good confession in Lourdes is a wonderful experience.
1: Well, Mary, our time is going by so quickly. I can't wait to hear more about the miracle of Lourdes and how Our Lady called you to help spread that mission. Thank you so much for joining us, and we'll hear more shortly.
0: Okay, thank you.
1: Coming up next, we'll hear about Louisiana's connection to Lourdes.
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3: 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So thanks for everything you've done, what you will do, and what you'll do in the future. We appreciate it, and together we can make a change in this world.

0: Rachel Belduti. Welcome to The Gist. I'm here with my good friends Carolee McGrath and Danielle Bean. How are you ladies doing?
1: Great.
2: It depends.
0: It depends on what we're talking
3: the
0: about.
3: The direction of this show.
2: Yes.
0: Okay, so I want to bring the viewer in a little bit. So we've been in conversation about how we wanted the direction of the show. Several weeks ago, Rach had this great idea to have a show about romantic advice for our kids.
2: So what's your idea? What's your idea?
0: It turns out it's a moment of weakness.
2: Oh.
0: Because we get here and we're like, absolutely not. We can't talk about this. We all have young adult children, teenagers. This is not something you really can publicly talk about. I want to say this, though. The guest on this show is Rachel Canto. She wrote a book about dating and kind of helping young adults find a spouse.
2: Holy spouses.
0: Mm-hmm. So it's such a great topic. It's so important. It's something we know we want for our children. But we're not going to talk specific at all because our kids are not here and we're not going to air lives. You know?
3: It's not our story to share.
0: So the thing that Rachel talks about is really encouraging people to get off of dating apps and to get out and meet people. And I think that's just kind of like really good advice,
2: old
0: you know?
2: School.
0: It's kicking old it old school.
3: Let's go back to the 80s.
0: So we're also joking because we all met our spouses in different ways.
2: She looks right at me. It was a bar.
0: Carolee.
3: You said you weren't going to tell.
2: Haven't we talked about this before?
3: It was a bar.
0: Carolee met her husband in a bar.
2: 27 years later.
3: There's nothing wrong with it.
2: I guess there must have been holy wine. I don't know.
0: Literally, so you'll be excited to know Rachel Canto literally recommends that sort of way of finding a spouse.
2: Oh my gosh.
3: Yeah, kidding.
0: You're actually center of the target for this show with your behavior. So we're really glad about that. So Danielle has 6 of her 8 children married. So I feel like you're a really excellent starting point for us in just not any kind of specifics. But how do you, as the mom, deal with watching your children start to date and get married? Yeah. And like, what is your job in the midst of this?
3: Well, that's such a loaded question. It's true. We had our oldest 6 got married in the last 6 years,
2: which is crazy.
3: I have whiplash, and no money. But that said, it is such a joy. We're so grateful for it. I don't take the blessing for granted because they've all married beautiful people that we love, and they're good for each other.

0: each other, and you can just see all of that. So that's a beautiful gift. I think, you know, you start out when your kids are young. Like, I prayed for my kids to have holy spouses from the minute they were born. Like, I was very aware of that, and, you know, or to have a religious calling. And so I was, it was really a special joy for me when my kids started to get married. My oldest daughter was engaged, to be like, oh, here's the person I've been praying for years, right? Like, I get to meet this person, and they're joining our family. So that really is a special thing. But I will say that one thing that we do that's a little bit countercultural in our family is we don't allow them to date in high school. Like, it's just no. And it doesn't mean you're not going to have, you know, a romantic attraction to people, and that's all perfectly normal and healthy. But since Dan and I met in high school and dated in high school when we were way too young for it, we just know all too well that this is, you're not emotionally prepared for that. And so we wanted to protect our kids from that. Was it a popular rule? Absolutely not. Did some of them bend the rule, break it, sneak around? Absolutely. Yes. We had to deal with that. But it still set the standard that this is an important thing. And we always taught them that once you're dating, like, the reason you're not ready for it in high school is because dating is supposed to be leading toward marriage. You're supposed to be marriage-minded, and you're not at all prepared to be doing that in high school, even if you feel like you're all ready to, you know, fall in love with somebody. So I think, you know, having those basic standards really has served our family very well, not perfectly.
1: Yeah.
0: But then by the time they are dating, they're very serious about it, and they're very marriage-minded about it.
1: I think that's, so you're hitting on something that I think is the heart of a really good conversation about this, which is, we as parents can't be afraid to go against the grain of what the culture is saying about dating.
2: We always do, right?
1: And marriage. Yeah. And so, like, we're in the same boat where our kids have not dated. You know, we just don't date until you're out of high school. And, you know, it's not really been an issue because kind of the other families that we share life with all have that same attitude. Not this attitude of like, yeah, it's wrong to be attracted to people if I catch you talking to somebody you like. Like, that's weird. That's not healthy. But, you know, for parents out there to really be like, you have to really, you're in tune with what works best for your family and for your children, and to encourage your kids, like, don't get caught up in just doing what everybody else is doing if it's not what you and your spouse feel like is going to bear the best fruit in your children's life, you know?
2: And you know, it's funny, we never had a direct conversation about that, but my kids really didn't date. So my older two, like, I know that John told the girls that they're not going to date until they're 30, and I think they're like,
0: that's fair.
2: Okay. So, and for the most part, because they've been so busy, like, with sports, it hasn't even been on the mind or in our lives. Like, a lot of people are like, oh, they don't know. I'm like, no, they don't have anybody. There's no girlfriend. There's no boyfriend. Of course, I have a 25-year-old now. That's different. But, like, in high school, again, it wasn't like this hard and fast rule, but it's just been the way it's gone. I mean, my kids are so busy with everything, with sports and with youth group and with academics, that there hasn't been time, by the way, for any of that. And I don't live, like, I think you are surrounded probably, I'm surrounded by good people too, but like sometimes it, when you said countercultural, it's definitely countercultural to have that view because, you know, I mean, you got to save room for the Holy Spirit. And if you're dating too young, it just gets so hard for people. So.
1: And I think it is the new normal, though. It's almost like I know we had this conversation, like, it's almost like young people today have this attitude of like, I've got my sports team I'm on, I've got my car, I've got my boyfriend. And it's like, you know, this is just kind of like the status quo, and it's not necessarily the best thing all
2: the
1: time.
2: It's social media driven too, though. I do think so. I feel like, you know, they're posting this or posting that. So I think your guest is correct in like removing yourself, you know, from your phones and having face-to-face interactions.
1: Yes. So meeting somebody in a bar is a great idea. It's a great way to do business.
2: Worked for us, I guess.
1: Yeah. So I'm really excited that we're going to have this interview with Rachel Canto. So we're going to go to this interview, and she gives such great advice to young people looking to find a good spouse. And fun fact, she recommends taking your earbuds out as you walk through life so you're not missing out on what's going on around you. So let's take a look. Why are the tosses hard? Because, okay, I feel like it's like slamming the brakes on, you're having this great conversation.
0: I know.
1: And then you gotta be like,
0: and you gotta remember like three things.
1: Yes, three things. Get it right, the name of the guest, pronounce it properly, sound cool, sound professional, and don't look at the gym.
2: I think it's the head turn.
0: I think you can tell.
2: I think that's what it is. I think that's what throws totally everything. Like, we're like engaged, and then you look at the camera and you're like,
0: and your mind goes blank.
2: Oh shoot.
1: Yeah. And I feel like I gotta be like, that was fun, everybody.
2: That
1: thank you so
2: great.
1: Much.
2: Thanks for being here.
1: You're like, it's like a mic drop.
0: Yeah.
1: And we're done. We love it so much, we want to share it with our kids for sure. We want to thank Roxanne Salmon. Sorry, I got to redo that. Salonen?
0: Salmon.
3: You know what?
1: What is that?
0: Just say Roxanne.
3: Just say Roxanne.
1: Okay.
3: One.
1: We want. Sorry. I literally felt I'm on the beginning of my own show from the 80s where I'm like, the opening. Okay.
0: Just point.
1: Okay.
0: We have no chance if you're laughing and you're telling us it.
1: We're barely doing it on your own. I just want some slow-mo hair motion, please. Okay. I'm sorry, I will do it this time.
0: You will.
1: I was about to say, what an interesting conversation. Okay. We want to thank Roxanne for joining us.
0: Fascinating.
1: Love you ladies so much.
3: Name Roxanne.
1: Okay, got it. I got it. We want to thank. Let me get a swig of water. I want to thank. Let me just start by looking. If I didn't have to turn, it feels so dramatic. Like I gotta deliver something.
2: Well, no,
1: epic.
2: You know what you can do?
0: But this direction, I think.
3: Hello.
1: You think so? Look at Carolee. Look. I'm like this.
2: I used to do that when I was anchoring all the time. I would.
1: Sorry, why does her name have to be Roxanne?
2: Why don't you just thank the guests? Thank you so much for our guests for joining
1: us. Okay, I got this, y'all. Okay. I got it.
0: You got it.
1: Are we good? Okay. We want to thank Roxanne for joining us. Make sure to check out more of us on social media, and don't forget to tune in next time where we'll be here to give you the gist. I'm happy to have with us today Rachel Canto, who is the author of Pretty Good Catholic, which is a book about finding somebody that you can date and marry of your own faith, which I know is just such a challenge today. So, Rachel, we're so happy that you're here with us to talk about your book.
4: Well, thank you for having me.
1: So, tell me how this book was birthed, the idea of this book, and like where I'm sure there was some kind of frustration that was like the ground zero for this. Tell me about that.
4: Yes, I essentially wrote the book that I wish I would have been able to read at about 18 or so when I was just sort of embarking on discerning my vocation, trying to date, trying to find someone to marry, because it was a long time. It felt like a long time of trying to find my husband. I'm now happily married for almost 2 years, but I wrote this book when I was engaged. So all of the difficulties of dating were still fresh in my mind, but I could also kind of see the light at the end of the tunnel. And I tried to just pull together all the best advice that I wish I would have heard at the beginning and just put it in one place so people can hopefully have a little bit easier time than some of us have in recent years.
1: All right, so before we jump into the wonderful advice that you offer in your book, tell us a little bit about your dating and marriage story with your husband.
4: Sure. So I first met my husband at the birthday party of a mutual friend and completely blew him off. We laugh about this now because a few months later, he started showing up to some singles events that I was running for Catholics here in Nashville, where I'm from, and just kind of kept talking to me every time he saw me. And eventually I thought, oh, okay, he's pretty nice. I'll give him a chance. And then within just a few dates, I really, really liked him and could see a lot of potential there. So then our relationship actually went very quickly. It was 7 months from first date to getting engaged and then a 7 month engagement. So I use that as the top example of, you know, sometimes you don't know your type and you just need to give somebody a chance and it can work out a lot better than what you had planned.
1: So had you had a lot of years of frustration, or was it more of a feeling of like you weren't meeting anybody anywhere, or kind of what was the agitation in the midst of this?
4: It was a bit of both. There were seasons where I just didn't even know how I would go on a date at all because it was so hard to just meet fellow single Catholics who were actually faithful and also were interested in dating. It seems like you meet a really nice guy and then he's like, oh, I'm off to seminary, you know? And then there were other seasons where I would get into a relationship, but I would get super committed really early on and then be just devastated by the breakup when it came. So it was always a slightly different issue that was happening to me. And then I was looking around at my siblings and my friends and everyone kind of in my age group and realizing we're all kind of running into the same things. So there's not just one reason why this is hard. It's not just something wrong with me. This is something that's just difficult in our society right now, and we need to do something about it.
1: Yeah, I love that you kind of connected some dots. I mean, this is definitely something. I'm somebody who has children in their 20s and then a couple of teenagers still. And I know that there is definitely a frustration, not necessarily among my guys, but lots of people their age and kind of around there, where it's like, you want to date, but you're not finding anybody. And it's like kind of the challenge of like, everything seems like it's online these days. And your advice is not necessarily to kind of just double down on that scene, huh?
4: Right. So I personally never went online. I think I would have, though, if I hadn't met my husband exactly when I did. That was kind of the next step. It just didn't seem like a good fit for me. And I go more deeply into why it may or may not be a good fit for certain people in the book. But I think it's a really good tool. A lot of people are meeting their spouses that way. I have one brother who met his wife on Catholic Match, and then another brother who ended up meeting her best friend through her. And so actually two of them are married now because of Catholic Match. So it can be a really good tool, but I think it needs to not be the only tool. So I really advocate also going out in person, just being more open to meeting strangers everywhere we go, and then also encourage things like a Catholic speed dating event or a dance or just a singles mixer that's kind of low key, just anything that purposely brings together single Catholics who are actively searching. Okay. So that it's kind of some of the benefits of that dating app where you can kind of filter down to just people of your faith and know that everybody's there to get a date, but bringing it into real life where sometimes there's just a different connection. You know, if you read a description of someone and look at one picture, you don't necessarily find them appealing. But if you meet someone in person, something about the scenery, something can happen and you can realize maybe I should give this person a chance. So I think it's good for people to kind of do both, yeah. Not neglect their in-person opportunities, really seek those out, but don't totally discount the idea of meeting online. There's just maybe a right and wrong way to do it.
1: Yeah, I love that. That's such a great way to put it. Like you really like the two-dimensional versus the, you know, the reality of people. Okay, so let's pretend that we have somebody in mind who really wants to be dating and hoping to find, you know, a Catholic partner. Maybe at this point they're even open to, you know, somebody who's open to spirituality, I don't know. And they're just like themselves at a job where they're not meeting anybody. What advice would you give them practically? Like you say, you know, go out and go to events. How do you even find those events to go to?
3: Hi everyone, I'm Jay Fadden, and I'm in one of my most favorite spots here at Catholic TV, which is the chapel. And it's because of you that we can bring the Mass, the Rosary, and so many other programs into people's homes. 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You're a powerful prayer community, and you make a difference. 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But if you can, please do. 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Or there's an address on all the time after the Mass, after the Rosary. Send your donation in. Everything you do makes a difference in today's world, and we know we need that. So thanks for everything you've done, what you will do, and what you'll do in the future. We appreciate it, and together we can make a change in this world.
1: How do you even find those events to go to?
4: Sure. I think it's always good to start with your parish. A lot of people kind of roll their eyes and say, well, it's nothing but old people at my parish, which maybe that's true. But take a deep look at, you know, the bulletin and the website and figure out, is there a young adult group? Is there, maybe it's not a young adult group, but it's some activity that I'm genuinely interested in, and I'll just try to meet people along the way. If your parish doesn't have those things, look at other parishes in the area. It may vary by place, but here in Nashville, I know that it's very accepted for younger people to kind of hop around a little bit. Maybe you mostly go to Mass at this parish, but you go to the young adult Bible study at the other one, and there's nothing wrong with that because you're just trying to kind of make yourself well-rounded, do the things you're interested in, and then meet new people kind of as you go through life. Thirdly, this is just kind of a small tidbit that I've been telling people when I give talks, but spend a week leaving your AirPods, earbuds, whatever you use at home, and just try to make small talk with strangers. Not necessarily because you want to date the cashier or the Uber driver specifically, but because that helps you practice meeting people. It just becomes more natural to just make conversation with whoever you meet, so that when you do spot someone that actually does seem attractive, it's not as hard to break the ice and just get something off the ground, even if it's just a friendly chat for a few minutes. So I think that can be a really good tool. Sometimes we're kind of just closed off. We're in our own worlds where we think we're not supposed to talk to strangers. But I think practicing that a little bit just everywhere you go you may run into a great Catholic person who, you know, turns out to be a good fit for you. People meet in the randomest ways. I know somebody who got a date at a bus stop. I know a married couple who met in a grocery store parking lot. You know, these things do happen, but you have to be kind of open to it. So just making eye contact and smiling and asking, how was your day, and things like that.
1: I love that. Interpersonal communication is so important. Yeah.
4: Exactly. And then any hobbies or interests that maybe you've let fall by the wayside that would genuinely just make you come more alive and make you a more interesting person, it's a really good time to develop those while you're still single and have a lot of free time in your hands. And those can become avenues to meet someone as well and just give you more things in common, more things to talk about when you do go on a date. So for some reason, there is a disproportionate number of Catholics at any type of ballroom dancing, salsa dancing, swing dancing type of event. I don't know why, but if that's something that you're interested in, then go take some lessons, go to a group class and just mingle with the people there, and you'll probably meet another Catholic there. Or even if not, maybe someone who's Christian, but they're kind of open and searching, they're asking questions about the faith, that can be good as well. So all of that, plus I think everybody should be maybe a little more open to being set up by friends and family, even if you don't think it's going to work out. Tell people, yeah, I'm open to one date. I'll get coffee with anybody as long as you think they're a good person, not dangerous, and just be willing to kind of branch out. And in a way, I remember thinking it would feel sort of humbling to me if somebody else had to find my spouse for me and kind of put him in my path like that. But if it worked out, I would have been so happy, you know, and you don't necessarily think too much about how you used to dream of meeting your spouse once the real story has occurred. So really anything and everything. Matchmaking is also making a comeback, like professional matchmaking. So that can be a good route to go if you if all these other things are not really working out, and if you can if you're willing to spend a little money and time on this. But I think the unofficial matchmaking by friends and family can also be really good too, again, just for that practice making connections, but then it also may work out as well.
1: Yeah, such good advice. I love too that you're kind of insinuating something that I wanted to ask, which is, you know, you don't want to get too far ahead of yourself and have like the, it's good to know what you're looking for, but to not be so fixated on like the perfect person that you discount other people. I want to close. We just have a little bit of time left. Can you speak to like sort of the theological like understanding of the concept of vocation and God being in the middle of this journey? And how would you encourage people as they're looking for a mate to still trust in the Lord in the midst of that?
4: It can be really hard, especially when you're being rejected over and over, or just breakup after breakup happens. But I tell people all of the no's or all of the heartbreaks will be worth it when that right spouse comes along, because ultimately God does have a plan for us, right? I don't think that he's sort of forcing two people to only marry each other, you know, but I think he works with our choices. And so if you're being as open as possible and putting it in the Lord's hands, and you're willing to let go of a lot of your kind of minor preferences and say, Lord, I trust that you're going to bring me someone who's even better than I can imagine, then he can work in your life. And so it's a cooperative effort. And sticking close to God in prayer and the sacraments is really the most important thing. If you don't have your relationship with the Lord right, none of the other relationships are going to work out. He's really where your fulfillment is. I think, especially being married now, I can really say that with conviction, that my husband is wonderful. I'm so happy with him. But if I weren't also just really staying in touch with the Lord, then I wouldn't see all the wonderfulness in my husband as well. You know, we don't see clearly when we're not close to God. So it's a difficult journey, but it's all going to be worth it in the end. And just prioritizing God and putting him first, it really does let everything else fall into place so much better.
1: Such good advice. I'm so happy you wrote this book. I know it's going to bless so many people. Rachel, thank you so much for being with us on The Gist.
4: Well, thank you so much for having me, Rachel. I'm really happy for the opportunity.
1: We are back, and we are going to try to continue our conversation about romantic advice for our children. I have a story that I want to share, though. So I know, you know, I've talked about, I don't know if I have, my younger brother, Zach, my youngest brother. He's 13 years younger than me. And he spent several years in a rock band and, like, has tattoos. And at one point had, like, the Japanese flag spray painted into his hairdo. I mean, it was like a...
0: Wow.
1: It was a thing. I should try to find this picture. And I remember at one point, several years into this, and you're, like, watching this really smart person who's kind of, like, in the rock and roll scene. And we get a call that he's bringing somebody over to mom and dad's to meet and go over to, you know, bring the family, go. And his now wife, Amy, was standing in the kitchen, and she's like 6'1", Zach's 6'5". And I just remember meeting this person, and I burst into tears because I saw this. I'm sorry. I saw like Zach's new healthy future like unfolding before him because she's like just such a beautiful person, and I was like, we did it. We got through that.
2: So you cried in front of

0: She leaned down to hug me, and I just kind of burst into tears
1: You're
0: a little
1: lucky
0: bit.
1: She didn't run.
2: I know.
3: She might have thought they were bad tears.
0: She's just so beautiful. But Zach also has some funny stories of, like, when he was dating in the season before meeting Amy, where he would bring somebody over, and at one point my mom leaned in to hug this person that he had brought over, and she looked over the girl's shoulder and looked at Zach and said, "Not this one."
2: That's a good mom right there.
0: A good mom looking out. But, you know, just the gift of, like, a good spouse and, like, for our kids. I know you've experienced that. I'm not quite there experiencing that. But with my own siblings, like, the joy of them meeting wonderful people and what a gift it is. So Rachel had good advice to kind of get off your phones, to get out there and meet people in real life.
2: But I think this younger generation has a real problem with that because they don't even know how to communicate in person. You know, when we were talking before the break about dating or old-fashioned dating, I remembered that this has a BC connection because there's a professor there who does the dating project.
1: Oh.
2: And she encourages her students, it's like you take her class and she gives you an assignment to ask someone out on a date. And as much as our culture might be doing all kinds of immoral sexual things and whatever, they're not really dating.
0: Yeah,
2: they're not asking people out on dates. And that was what she's been working on. I wish I could say Kelly Cronin, maybe, Professor Kelly Cronin. Anyway, she's local here. And I loved this project because it was really encouraging people to take ownership of the fact that I want to have somebody in my life. I'm going to have a real conversation. I'm going to be a grown-up about it. I'm going to ask somebody out to coffee or whatever and actually talk with them in person rather than this kind of texting all the time.
1: I do think, though, community is really important. And I've done a lot of stories on our young adult ministry in our diocese. And some of the groups that have sprung forth from this have been just so beautiful. There's been like 6 or 7 marriages in the last 2 years from this young adult ministry that
2: That's
1: had started.
2: Awesome.
1: It's incredible because there are different activities. And I know places like in Boston, I think in the North End at St. Leonard's perhaps has like a young adult ministry. I know Boston University is very strong. And I would encourage kids, young adults, I still will call them kids, to seek out these types of groups. Even if you feel, and the big thing is, I don't want to go alone. I feel awkward. But if you can drag a friend with you to bowling night or to trivia or to theology on tap, that's a good one. Because that kind of takes the edge off a little bit. Everybody can have a drink and then we can learn about Jesus. I think these are really good things and holy things to seek out. And I, you know, maybe take some of the stress because of course our kids want to find, you know, the love of their lives, right?
0: Yeah.
1: I mean, I'm sure all of these young adults do.
2: Yeah.
1: It's just, how do you get there? And I think, well, prayer.
0: Yeah.
1: But also if you can hook up with the right people, you know, who have the same ideas that you do.
0: Yeah, I think it's important. And then to just be like, kind of, you know, being willing to admit that it's good for you to be out there trying to do that.
2: And out of your comfort zone.
0: Yeah.
2: I think that's the thing. They've got to get past what feels a little bit uncomfortable.
0: Yeah.
2: And I was talking with this young woman in my life, and she was telling me, I was asking, are you dating anybody? And, you know, she's probably mid-20s. And she said, no, I'm not. And she's living alone. And she's like, it's just so much easier for me to just stay home and work on my knitting and watch Murder, She Wrote. And I'm like, girl, you are not 75 years old. Like, you need to get uncomfortable. Like, get out there, join something, meet some people. And, you know, I think that our kids need that encouragement from us, that's healthy and normal to feel a little awkward about it.
0: Yeah, it can be scary, you know? I don't know. I can't imagine getting set up on a blind date or something like that. But, like, Rachel had great advice, again, you know, to, like, kind of look and see what's out there. Like, there are so many great activities that are geared for, especially, like, Catholic young adults, you know? To be willing to give it a try, to be willing to be uncomfortable a little bit. And I know, I hate that the phone feels so all-encompassing. Like, I think it gives you this false sense of reality. Like, I am plugged in. I am, you know, interacting with people. And I was fascinated after the pandemic, and I went back, you know, like, we did virtual teaching at the second half of that semester, came back in the fall, and I taught in person because, you know, I was happy to do that. And how few of the students could maintain eye contact with me.
2: Yeah, that's scary.
0: It was weird, and I wasn't even, like, boring into their soul, like, maintaining weird levels of eye contact. But it was like if I held, like, eye contact more than, like, 1 second, they would kind of look
2: uncomfortable.
0: Away.
2: Yeah,
0: so it's like, you got to get out.
2: Normal interactions.
0: Touch grass, you know, like, really, like, get amongst the living. It's so good and healthy.
2: Yeah, the other danger with phones, too, with regard to dating, and this is something I've observed with people in my life that I care about, that they'll begin dating, and there's almost like, because you're able to text, and you can text each other 24 hours a day, you can have each other's locations on your phone.
1: Oh, gosh.
2: There's this false sense of intimacy that's like,

instantly created. Wow. Yeah. And I think that's a really dangerous thing for people because then you can get your heart broken. Maybe this isn't the one. And, you know, as you're dating, you're supposed to be discerning that in a natural way with in-person interactions. But if you're constantly connected digitally to somebody, it feels like

0: to find this, but if you can put yourself with people and then put the phone down.
1: Yeah, yeah, exactly. It's a great tool that we use to make the connection and then get out there and like actually live life.
2: See, we weren't sure that we had good advice for romantic relationships, and yet you just gave us some.
1: That's great. Yes. Yeah, it worked out great.
0: I'll tell my kids not to watch the show.
1: It's a great conversation. We need to remember to pray for all these people trying to find a good spouse. I'm sure grateful each one of us had that opportunity already. It's a gift. So we want to thank you guys for being with us. Thank you, Rachel Canto, for your interview today. And we'll be here to give you more of the gist next time.

Hi everyone, I'm Jimmy Reynolds. Join us this Monday on This Is The Day, where Roxanne Salonen joins us to discuss her book Finding Flannery and her journey to discover the life and enduring legacy of Flannery O'Connor. We'll explore why one of America's most influential Catholic writers continues to inspire readers through her faith. 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

The Catholic TV Network welcomes and invites you to celebrate the sacred mysteries. 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

0: Good morning, everyone.
1: Good morning, Father.
0: I'm Father Philip Dabney, a Redemptorist stationed at the Basilica of Our Lady of Perpetual Help. In the name of the Father, and of the Son, and of the Holy Spirit.
1: Amen.
0: The grace of our Lord Jesus Christ, the love of God, and the communion of the Holy Spirit be with you all.
1: And with your spirit.
0: To prepare ourselves to celebrate the sacred mysteries this morning, we call to mind our sins, asking for God's pardon and mercy. Lord Jesus, you are sent to heal the contrite. Lord, have mercy.
1: Lord, have mercy.
0: You came to call sinners. Christ, have mercy.
1: Christ, have mercy.
0: You plead for us at the right hand of the Father. Lord, have mercy.
1: Lord, have mercy.
0: May Almighty God have mercy on us. Forgive us our sins and bring us to life everlasting.
1: Amen.
0: Let us pray. O God, who show the light of your truth to those who go astray, so that they may return to the right path, give all who for the faith they profess are accounted Christians the grace to reject whatever is contrary to the name of Christ. Through our Lord Jesus Christ, your Son, who lives and reigns with you in the unity of the Holy Spirit, God forever and ever.
1: Amen.
2: A reading from the book of the prophet Isaiah. When Hezekiah was mortally ill, the prophet Isaiah, son of Amos, came and said to him, "Thus says the Lord, put your house in order, for you are about to die. You shall not recover." Then Hezekiah turned his face to the wall.

0: and prayed to the Lord. O Lord, remember how faithfully and wholeheartedly I conducted myself in your presence, doing what was pleasing to you. And Hezekiah wept bitterly. Then the word of the Lord came to Isaiah, Go, tell Hezekiah, thus says the Lord, the God of your father David, I have heard your prayer and seen your tears. I will heal you. In 3 days you shall go up to the Lord's temple. I will add 15 years to your life. I will rescue you and this city from the hand of the king of Assyria. I will be a shield to this city. Isaiah then ordered a poultice of figs to be taken and applied to the boil, that he might recover. Then Hezekiah asked, What is the sign that I shall go up to the temple of the Lord? Isaiah answered, This will be the sign for you from the Lord, that he will do what he has promised. See, I will make the shadow cast by the sun on the stairway to the terrace of Ahaz go back the 10 steps it has advanced. So the sun came back the 10 steps it had advanced. The word of the Lord.
1: Thanks be to God.

0: The Lord be with you.
1: And with your spirit.
0: A reading from the Holy Gospel according to Matthew.
2: Glory to you, O Lord.
0: Jesus was going through a field of grain on the Sabbath. His disciples were hungry and began to pick the heads of grain and eat them. When the Pharisees saw this, they said to him, "See, your disciples are doing what is unlawful to do on the Sabbath." He said to them, "Have you not read what David did when he and his companions were hungry? How he went into the house of God and ate the bread of offering, which neither he nor his companions, but only the priests, could actually eat? Or have you not read in the law that on the Sabbath, the priests serving in the temple violate the Sabbath and are innocent? I say to you, something greater than the temple is here. If you knew what this meant, 'I desire mercy, not sacrifice,' you would not have condemned these innocent men. For the Son of Man is Lord of the Sabbath." The Gospel of the Lord.
1: Praise to you, Lord Jesus Christ.
0: Jesus tells the Pharisees this morning something bigger than they bargained for. He himself matters more than the temple, more even than the law. He has the authority to sweep away every legalistic add-on that they pile onto God's laws and then hand back to the people as if God himself required it. Just before this, Jesus had said, "Come to me, all you who labor and are heavily burdened, and I will give you rest." That's a real offer, but it only works if you and I hand ourselves over completely to God. We can't hold parts of ourselves back from Christ and then blame him for not giving us the rest he promised. We can't hold back from Jesus. Following Jesus means realigning what we value, broadening the rules that we've lived by. Sometimes it means stepping off the tracks which we felt were safe to follow God in spirit and in truth. And here's the catch. The freedom is actually harder than just keeping the Ten Commandments. Harder for two reasons. First, we have to be honest as to whether we are really following Christ or just following our own preferences dressed up as God's will. Second, we can't hide behind the rule and say, "The rule made me do it." We have to take personal responsibility. That takes a certain kind of courage, the courage to risk being wrong sometimes, trusting that God's love is steady enough to hold us through our weaknesses. Think of someone who's keeping vigil at a dying parent's bedside, whose death is imminent. No rule book tells them exactly what to say and when to break the family's silence about death. You speak anyway, or you stay past the visiting hours, trusting that God holds you both, even if you get it wrong. This isn't really trading one burden for a heavier one, swapping the law for constant self-scrutiny. It's something else entirely. Falling in love with God and finding real life in a freedom that's mature, responsible, and alive. So the question worth sitting with is simple. What kind of adult Christian do I want to be? Someone who just hides behind the rules, or someone brave enough to personally, freely be responsible to God?

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1: For our civic leaders and all those who hold offices of the public trust, we pray to the Lord.
0: Lord, hear our prayer.
1: For our loved ones who have fallen away from the faith, we pray to the Lord.
0: Lord, hear our prayer.
1: For the homebound and for all those suffering from loneliness or isolation, we pray to the Lord.
0: Lord, hear our prayer.
1: For the sick and the suffering and for all those who care for them, we pray to the Lord.
0: Lord, hear our prayer.
1: For the repose of the souls of our beloved dead, especially all viewers and benefactors of the Catholic TV network, we pray to the Lord.
0: Lord, hear our prayer. Gracious God, you bring your loving heart to all our needs. We ask you to hear these prayers we have brought to you with confidence, trusting that you will answer them according to your will. We ask this through Christ our Lord.
2: Amen.

0: Pray, my brothers and sisters, that this, our sacrifice, may be acceptable to God the Father Almighty.
1: May the Lord accept this sacrifice from your hands for the praise and glory of his name, for our good and the good of all his holy church.
0: Look upon the offerings of the church, O Lord, as she makes her prayer to you, and grant that when consumed by those who believe, they may bring ever greater holiness. Through Christ our Lord.
2: Amen.
0: The Lord be with you.
2: And with your spirit.
0: Lift up your hearts.
2: We lift them up to the Lord.
0: Let us give thanks to the Lord our God.
2: It is right and just.
0: It is truly right and just, our duty and our salvation, always and everywhere to give you thanks, Lord, Holy Father, Almighty and Eternal God, through Christ our Lord. In Christ, you have been pleased to renew all things, giving us all a share in his fullness. For though he was in the form of God, he emptied himself, and by the blood of his cross brought peace to all creation. Therefore, he has been exalted above all things, and to all who obey him has become the source of eternal salvation. And so with angels and archangels, with dominions and thrones, and with all the hosts and the powers of heaven, we sing the hymn of your glory as we now acclaim.

You are indeed holy, O Lord, the fount of all holiness. Make holy, therefore, these gifts, we pray, by sending down your Spirit upon them like the dewfall, that they may become for us the body and blood of our Lord Jesus Christ. At the time he was betrayed and entered willingly into his passion, he took bread, gave you thanks, broke the bread, and gave it to his disciples, saying, "Take this, all of you, and eat of it, for this is my body, which will be given up for you."

In a similar way, when supper was ended, he took the chalice, and once more giving thanks, he gave it to his disciples, saying, "Take this, all of you, and drink from it, for this is the chalice of my blood, the blood of the new and eternal covenant, which will be poured out for you and for many for the forgiveness of sins. Do this in memory of me."

Therefore, as we celebrate the memorial of his death and resurrection, we offer you, Father, the bread of life and the chalice of salvation, giving thanks that you have held us worthy to be in your presence and minister to you. Humbly we pray that partaking of the body and blood of Christ, we may be gathered into one by your Holy Spirit. Remember, Lord, your church spread throughout the world, and bring her to the fullness of charity, together with Leo, our Pope, Richard, our Archbishop, the clergy, the religious, and all your people. Remember also our brothers and sisters who have fallen asleep in the hope of the resurrection, and all who have died in your mercy, welcome them into the light of your face. Have mercy on us all, we pray, that with the Blessed Virgin Mary, Mother of God, with Saint Joseph, her spouse, with the blessed apostles, and all the saints who have pleased you throughout the ages, we may merit to be co-heirs to eternal life, and may praise and glorify you through your Son, Jesus Christ. Through him and with him and in him, O God, Almighty Father, in the unity of

0: At the Savior's command and formed by divine teaching, we dare to say, Our Father, who art in heaven, hallowed be thy name. Thy kingdom come, thy will be done on earth as it is in heaven. Give us this day our daily bread, and forgive us our trespasses, as we forgive those who trespass against us. And lead us not into temptation, but deliver us from evil. Deliver us, Lord, from every evil, and graciously grant peace in our day. In your mercy, keep us free from sin and protect us from all anxiety as we wait in joyful hope for the coming of our Savior, Jesus Christ. For the kingdom, and the power, and the glory are yours, now and forever. Lord Jesus Christ, you said to your apostles, My peace I give you, my peace I leave with you. Look not on our sins, but on the faith of your church, and grant to us the peace and unity of your kingdom, where you live and reign forever and ever.
1: Amen.
0: The peace of the Lord be with you always.
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0: Let us offer one another a sign of Christ's peace.

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How blessed are those who are called to the supper of the Lamb. Lord, I am not worthy that you should enter under my roof, but only say the word, and my soul shall be healed.

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1: And with your spirit.
0: Let us pray. Having consumed these gifts, we pray, O Lord, that by our participation in this mystery, its saving effects upon us may grow through Christ our Lord.
1: Amen.
0: And may Almighty God bless us all, the Father and the Son and the Holy Spirit.
1: Amen. Amen.
0: Our Mass is ended. We go in peace.
1: Thanks be to God.

We have worshiped God, the Father, the Son, and the Holy Spirit. The Lord has invited us to the altar, and this great prayer has brought benefit to ourselves, the church, and the

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0: Saint Michael the Archangel, defend us in battle. Be our protection against the wickedness and snares of the devil. May God rebuke him, we humbly pray. And do thou, O Prince of the Heavenly Host, by the power of God, cast into hell Satan and all the evil spirits who prowl through the world seeking the ruin of souls. Amen.
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Hello, I'm Bishop Reed. Thank you for joining me in praying and meditating, as we will, upon the sorrowful mysteries of the Most Holy Rosary of the Blessed Virgin Mary. I'm standing here in Cathedral Memorial Gardens, an ecumenical cemetery on the grounds of Christ Cathedral, which is the cathedral church, the mother church of the Diocese of Orange, once known as the Crystal Cathedral and the home of Crystal Cathedral Ministries, founded by Dr. Robert Schuller and his wife, who themselves, having passed from this life, are buried here in this beautiful cemetery. It's a wonderful place for prayer and to remember those who have been so much a part of the fabric of our lives, surrounded by beautiful landscaping, the wonderful land and also buildings of this property, and of course behind me, Christ Cathedral itself. And so, meditating as we will upon the sorrowful mysteries of the Most Holy Rosary of the Blessed Virgin Mary, together we pray. In the name of the Father, and of the Son, and of the Holy Spirit. Amen. I believe in God, the Father Almighty, creator of heaven and earth, and in Jesus Christ, his only Son, our Lord, who was conceived by the Holy Spirit, born of the Virgin Mary, suffered under Pontius Pilate, was crucified, died, and was buried. He descended into hell. On the third day, he rose again from the dead. He ascended into heaven and is seated at the right hand of God, the Father Almighty. From there, he will come to judge the living and the dead. I believe in the Holy Spirit, the Holy Catholic Church, the communion of saints, the forgiveness of sins, the resurrection of the body, and life everlasting. Amen. Our Father, who art in heaven, hallowed be thy name. Thy kingdom come, thy will be done, on earth as it is in heaven. Give us this day our daily bread, and forgive us our trespasses, as we forgive those who trespass against us. And lead us not into temptation, but deliver us from evil. Amen. Hail Mary, full of grace, the Lord is with thee. Blessed art thou among women, and blessed is the fruit of thy womb, Jesus. Holy Mary, Mother of God, pray for us sinners, now and at the hour of our death. Amen. Hail Mary, full of grace, the Lord is with thee. Blessed art thou among women, and blessed is the fruit of thy womb, Jesus. Holy Mary, Mother of God, pray for us sinners, now and at the hour of our death. Amen. Hail Mary, full of grace, the Lord is with thee. Blessed art thou among women, and blessed is the fruit of thy womb, Jesus. Holy Mary, Mother of God, pray for us sinners, now and at the hour of our death. Amen. Glory be to the Father, and to the Son, and to the Holy Spirit, as it was in the beginning, is now, and ever shall be, world without end. Amen. O my Jesus, forgive us our sins. Save us from the fires of hell. Lead all souls into heaven, especially those in most need of thy mercy. The first sorrowful mystery, the agony in the garden. Jesus, as we know, it's related in the Gospels, agonized physically and mentally and spiritually in the garden on the night that he was betrayed. Life can be very challenging and difficult for all of us. But we know that our Savior, the Lord Jesus, shared in that difficulty, that challenge of human living completely and in every way except for sin. As we meditate upon his agony in the garden, it's easy to think of the struggles that we all face, or that we have faced. Of course, the greatest question, the greatest mystery, the greatest challenge that we face in human life is death. Many people come here to this memorial gardens to pray for those who have died. We come to this garden to pray today, remembering Jesus' own agony, as we say, Our Father who art in heaven, hallowed be thy name. Thy kingdom come, thy will be done on earth as it is in heaven. Give us this day our daily bread, and forgive us our trespasses, as we forgive those who trespass against us. And lead us not into temptation, but deliver us from evil. Amen. Hail Mary, full of grace, the Lord is with thee. Blessed art thou among women, and blessed is the fruit of thy womb, Jesus. Holy Mary, Mother of God, pray for us sinners, now and at the hour of our death. Amen. Hail Mary, full of grace, the Lord is with thee. Blessed art thou among women, and blessed is the fruit of thy womb, Jesus. Holy Mary, Mother of God, pray for us sinners, now and at the hour of our death. Amen. Hail Mary, full of grace, the Lord is with thee. Blessed art thou among women, and blessed is the fruit of thy womb, Jesus. Holy Mary, Mother of God, pray for us sinners,
now and at the hour of our death. Amen. Hail Mary, full of grace, the Lord is with thee. Blessed art thou among women, and blessed is the fruit of thy womb, Jesus. Holy Mary, Mother of God, pray for us sinners, now and at the hour of our death. Amen. Hail Mary, full of grace, the Lord is with thee. Blessed art thou among women, and blessed is the fruit of thy womb, Jesus. Holy Mary, Mother of God, pray for us sinners, now and at the hour of our death. Amen. Hail Mary, full of grace, the Lord is with thee. Blessed art thou among women, and blessed is the fruit of thy womb, Jesus. Holy Mary, Mother of God, pray for us sinners, now and at the hour of our death. Amen. Hail Mary, full of grace, the Lord is with thee. Blessed art thou among women, and blessed is the fruit of thy womb, Jesus. Holy Mary, Mother of God, pray for us sinners, now and at the hour of our death. Amen. Hail Mary, full of grace, the Lord is with thee. Blessed art thou among women, and blessed is the fruit of thy womb, Jesus. Holy Mary, Mother of God, pray for us sinners, now and at the hour of our death. Amen. Hail Mary, full of grace, the Lord is with thee. Blessed art thou among women, and blessed is the fruit of thy womb, Jesus. Holy Mary, Mother of God, pray for us sinners, now and at the hour of our death. Amen. Hail Mary, full of grace, the Lord is with thee. Blessed art thou among women, and blessed is the fruit of thy womb, Jesus. Holy Mary, Mother of God, pray for us sinners, now and at the hour of our death. Amen. Glory be to the Father, and to the Son, and to the Holy Spirit, as it was in the beginning, is now, and ever shall be, world without end. Amen. O my Jesus, forgive us our sins, save us from the fires of hell, lead all souls into heaven, especially those who are in most need of thy mercy. The second sorrowful mystery, the scourging at the pillar. Jesus, as we say, was made sport of by the guards. He was attached to the pillar and beaten and whipped. And in that, he was greatly humiliated, experienced great physical pain. As we meditate upon this mystery of the scourging of the Lord, let's remember those who are struggling right now with great physical pain. Not something that they asked for, but something that they must endure. And it has been said that suffering can be redemptive. And so for those who are suffering,

in any physical way, we pray. Our Father, who art in heaven, hallowed be thy name. Thy kingdom come, thy will be done on earth as it is in heaven. Give us this day our daily bread, and forgive us our trespasses, as we forgive those who trespass against us. And lead us not into temptation, but deliver us from evil. Amen. Hail Mary, full of grace, the Lord is with thee. Blessed art thou among women, and blessed is the fruit of thy womb, Jesus. Holy Mary, Mother of God, pray for us sinners, now and at the hour of our death. Amen. Hail Mary, full of grace, the Lord is with thee. Blessed art thou among women, and blessed is the fruit of thy womb, Jesus. Holy Mary, Mother of God, pray for us sinners, now and at the hour of our death. Amen. Hail Mary, full of grace, the Lord is with thee. Blessed art thou among women, and blessed is the fruit of thy womb, Jesus. Holy Mary, Mother of God, pray for us sinners, now and at the hour of our death. Amen. Hail Mary, full of grace, the Lord is with thee. Blessed art thou among women, and blessed is the fruit of thy womb, Jesus. Holy Mary, Mother of God, pray for us sinners, now and at the hour of our death. Amen. Hail Mary, full of grace, the Lord is with thee. Blessed art thou among women, and blessed is the fruit of thy womb, Jesus. Holy Mary, Mother of God, pray for us sinners, now and at the hour of our death. Amen. Hail Mary, full of grace, the Lord is with thee. Blessed art thou among women, and blessed is the fruit of thy womb, Jesus. Holy Mary, Mother of God, pray for us sinners, now and at the hour of our death. Amen. Hail Mary, full of grace, the Lord is with thee. Blessed art thou among women, and blessed is the fruit of thy womb, Jesus. Holy Mary, Mother of God, pray for us sinners, now and at the hour of our death. Amen. Hail Mary, full of grace, the Lord is with thee. Blessed art thou among women, and blessed is the fruit of thy womb, Jesus. Holy Mary, Mother of God, pray for us sinners, now and at the hour of our death. Amen. Hail Mary, full of grace, the Lord is with thee. Blessed art thou among women, and blessed is the fruit of thy womb, Jesus. Holy Mary, Mother of God, pray for us sinners, now and at the hour of our death. Amen. Hail Mary, full of grace, the Lord is with thee. Blessed art thou among women, and blessed is the fruit of thy womb, Jesus. Holy Mary, Mother of God, pray for us sinners, now and at the hour of our death. Amen. Glory be to the Father, and to the Son, and to the Holy Spirit, as it was in the beginning, is now, and ever shall be, world without end. Amen. O my Jesus, forgive us our sins, save us from the fires of hell, lead all souls into heaven, especially those who are in most need of thy mercy. The third sorrowful mystery, the crowning with thorns. Whenever I meditate upon this particular mystery, I can't help but consider those who struggle with mental illness, with the legacy of difficult memories, and with addiction. Many years ago, these were not seen as much as we see them now as illnesses that seek a cure. And sometimes God can be our best doctor. So as we meditate upon Jesus humiliated and crowned with thorns, let's remember all those who struggle with any kind of mental illness and commend them to the Lord, that he might give them the healing that they seek and that we seek for them. Our Father, who art in heaven, hallowed be thy name. Thy kingdom come, thy will be done on earth as it is in heaven. Give us this day our daily bread, and forgive us our trespasses, as we forgive those who trespass against us. And lead us not into temptation, but deliver us from evil. Amen. Hail Mary, full of grace, the Lord is with thee. Blessed art thou among women, and blessed is the fruit of thy womb, Jesus. Holy Mary, Mother of God, pray for us sinners, now and at the hour of our death. Amen. Hail Mary, full of grace, the Lord is with thee. Blessed art thou among women, and blessed is the fruit of thy womb, Jesus. Holy Mary, Mother of God, pray for us sinners, now and at the hour of our death. Amen. Hail Mary, full of grace, the Lord is with thee. Blessed art thou among women, and blessed is the fruit of thy womb, Jesus. Holy Mary, Mother of God, pray for us sinners, now and at the hour of our death. Amen.
Hail.

Mary, full of grace, the Lord is with thee. Blessed art thou among women, and blessed is the fruit of thy womb, Jesus. Holy Mary, Mother of God, pray for us sinners, now and at the hour of our death. Amen. Hail Mary, full of grace, the Lord is with thee. Blessed art thou among women, and blessed is the fruit of thy womb, Jesus. Holy Mary, Mother of God, pray for us sinners, now and at the hour of our death. Amen. Hail Mary, full of grace, the Lord is with thee. Blessed art thou among women, and blessed is the fruit of thy womb, Jesus. Holy Mary, Mother of God, pray for us sinners, now and at the hour of our death. Amen. Hail Mary, full of grace, the Lord is with thee. Blessed art thou among women, and blessed is the fruit of thy womb, Jesus. Holy Mary, Mother of God, pray for us sinners, now and at the hour of our death. Amen. Hail Mary, full of grace, the Lord is with thee. Blessed art thou among women, and blessed is the fruit of thy womb, Jesus. Holy Mary, Mother of God, pray for us sinners, now and at the hour of our death. Amen. Hail Mary, full of grace, the Lord is with thee. Blessed art thou among women, and blessed is the fruit of thy womb, Jesus. Holy Mary, Mother of God, pray for us sinners, now and at the hour of our death. Amen. Hail Mary, full of grace, the Lord is with thee. Blessed art thou among women, and blessed is the fruit of thy womb, Jesus. Holy Mary, Mother of God, pray for us sinners, now and at the hour of our death. Amen. Glory be to the Father, and to the Son, and to the Holy Spirit, as it was in the beginning, is now, and ever shall be, world without end. Amen. O my Jesus, forgive us our sins, save us from the fires of hell, lead all souls into heaven, especially those who are in most need of thy mercy. The fourth sorrowful mystery, Jesus carries the cross. That expression, carrying one's cross, has become a way of describing the challenges and struggles that come our way in human life. But Jesus' cross was physical and heavy. And as he carried that cross, he fell three times. And as he carried that cross, he knew that at the end of it, he was to be crucified and that he would die. And for all of us, we know at the end of life's both joys and struggles is the door of death through which we must all pass, through which all of the people who have been interred and buried here have passed. Let's, as we offer these prayers and pray this decade, let's remember all those who are approaching death, who deal with terminal illness, as they struggle to understand that great mystery. We remember them in our good prayers, perhaps friends and relatives of yours. Our Father who art in heaven, hallowed be thy name. Thy kingdom come, thy will be done on earth as it is in heaven. Give us this day our daily bread, and forgive us our trespasses as we forgive those who trespass against us. And lead us not into temptation, but deliver us from evil. Amen. Hail Mary, full of grace, the Lord is with thee. Blessed art thou among women, and blessed is the fruit of thy womb, Jesus. Holy Mary, Mother of God, pray for us sinners, now and at the hour of our death. Amen. Hail Mary, full of grace, the Lord is with thee. Blessed art thou among women, and blessed is the fruit of thy womb, Jesus. Holy Mary, Mother of God, pray for us sinners, now and at the hour of our death. Amen. Hail Mary, full of grace, the Lord is with thee. Blessed art thou among women, and blessed is the fruit of thy womb, Jesus. Holy Mary, Mother of God, pray for us sinners, now and at the hour of our death. Amen. Hail Mary, full of grace, the Lord is with thee. Blessed art thou among women, and blessed is the fruit of thy womb, Jesus. Holy Mary, Mother of God, pray for us sinners, now and at the hour of our death. Amen. Hail Mary, full of grace, the Lord is with thee. Blessed art thou among women, and blessed is the fruit of thy womb, Jesus. Holy Mary, Mother of God, pray for us sinners, now and at the hour of our death. Amen. Hail Mary, full of grace, the Lord is with thee. Blessed art thou among women, and blessed is the fruit of thy womb, Jesus. Holy Mary, Mother of God, pray for us sinners, now and at the hour of our death. Amen. Hail Mary, full of grace, the Lord is with thee. Blessed art thou among women, and blessed is the fruit of thy womb, Jesus. Holy Mary, Mother of God, pray for us sinners, now and at the hour of our death. Amen. Hail Mary, full of grace.

the Lord is with thee. Blessed art thou among women, and blessed is the fruit of thy womb, Jesus. Holy Mary, Mother of God, pray for us sinners, now and at the hour of our death. Amen. Hail Mary, full of grace, the Lord is with thee. Blessed art thou among women, and blessed is the fruit of thy womb, Jesus. Holy Mary, Mother of God, pray for us sinners, now and at the hour of our death. Amen. Hail Mary, full of grace, the Lord is with thee. Blessed art thou among women, and blessed is the fruit of thy womb, Jesus. Holy Mary, Mother of God, pray for us sinners, now and at the hour of our death. Amen. Glory be to the Father, and to the Son, and to the Holy Spirit, as it was in the beginning, is now, and ever shall be, world without end. Amen. O my Jesus, forgive us our sins. Save us from the fires of hell. Lead all souls into heaven, especially those who are in most need of thy mercy. The fifth and the final sorrowful mystery, the crucifixion of Jesus. That image of the Lord crucified on the cross is central to our Catholic faith and our Catholic life. The crucifix hangs in every church. We hang it in our homes. We hang it around our necks, which is kind of strange in a way to those who don't share our faith, because it's a symbol of death. But yet from that death, we believe, came new life and hope for all of us, for those buried here in this memorial garden, and for everyone who is preparing to die. It gives us hope, the death of Christ upon the cross. As we pray this final mystery of the Rosary, let's remember all of those loved ones of ours, those who are buried here in this beautiful cemetery, and those we have lost. We commend them to the mercy of God. Our Father, who art in heaven, hallowed be thy name. Thy kingdom come, thy will be done on earth as it is in heaven. Give us this day our daily bread, and forgive us our trespasses as we forgive those who trespass against us. And lead us not into temptation, but deliver us from evil. Amen. Hail Mary, full of grace, the Lord is with thee. Blessed art thou among women, and blessed is the fruit of thy womb, Jesus. Holy Mary, Mother of God, pray for us sinners, now and at the hour of our death. Amen. Hail Mary, full of grace, the Lord is with thee. Blessed art thou among women, and blessed is the fruit of thy womb, Jesus. Holy Mary, Mother of God, pray for us sinners, now and at the hour of our death. Amen. Hail Mary, full of grace, the Lord is with thee. Blessed art thou among women, and blessed is the fruit of thy womb, Jesus. Holy Mary, Mother of God, pray for us sinners, now and at the hour of our death. Amen. Hail Mary, full of grace, the Lord is with thee. Blessed art thou among women, and blessed is the fruit of thy womb, Jesus. Holy Mary, Mother of God, pray for us sinners, now and at the hour of our death. Amen. Hail Mary, full of grace, the Lord is with thee. Blessed art thou among women, and blessed is the fruit of thy womb, Jesus. Holy Mary, Mother of God, pray for us sinners, now and at the hour of our death. Amen. Hail Mary, full of grace, the Lord is with thee. Blessed art thou among women, and blessed is the fruit of thy womb, Jesus. Holy Mary, Mother of God, pray for us sinners, now and at the hour of our death. Amen. Hail Mary, full of grace, the Lord is with thee. Blessed art thou among women, and blessed is the fruit of thy womb, Jesus. Holy Mary, Mother of God, pray for us sinners, now and at the hour of our death. Amen. Hail Mary, full of grace, the Lord is with thee. Blessed art thou among women, and blessed is the fruit of thy womb, Jesus. Holy Mary, Mother of God, pray for us sinners, now and at the hour of our death. Amen. Hail Mary, full of grace, the Lord is with thee. Blessed art thou among women, and blessed is the fruit of thy womb, Jesus. Holy Mary, Mother of God, pray for us sinners, now and at the hour of our death. Amen. Hail Mary, full of grace, the Lord is with thee. Blessed art thou among women, and blessed is the fruit of thy womb, Jesus. Holy Mary, Mother of God, pray for us sinners, now and at the hour of our death. Amen. Glory be to the Father, and to the Son, and to the Holy Spirit, as it was in the beginning, is now, and ever shall be, world without end. Amen. O my Jesus, forgive us our sins, save us from the fires of hell, lead all souls into heaven, especially those in most need of thy mercy. Hail, Holy Queen, Mother of Mercy,
our life, our sweetness, and our hope. To thee do we cry, poor banished children of Eve. To thee do we send up our sighs, mourning and weeping in this valley of tears. Turn then, O most gracious advocate, thine eyes of mercy toward us. And after this, our exile, show unto us the blessed fruit of thy womb, Jesus. O clement, O loving, O sweet Virgin Mary, pray for us, O holy Mother of God, that we may be made worthy of the promises of Christ. Let us pray. O God, whose only begotten Son, by whose life, death, and resurrection has purchased for us the rewards of everlasting life, grant, we pray, that by meditating on these sorrowful mysteries of the Most Holy Rosary of the Blessed Virgin Mary, we may both imitate what they contain and obtain what they promise. Through the same Christ our Lord. Amen. May the divine assistance remain always with us. May the souls of the faithful departed, through the mercy of God, rest in peace. Holy Mother, with thy loving child, thy blessing give to us this day. In the name of the Father, and of the Son, and of the Holy Spirit. Amen. Well, I thank you for joining me in prayer today and meditating on the sorrowful mysteries of the Most Holy Rosary of the Blessed Virgin Mary here at Cathedral Memorial Gardens, this beautiful place of serenity, the cemetery on the grounds of Christ Cathedral, the Mother Church of the Diocese of Orange. Despite the sadness and the sorrows and the struggles of life, the sun is shining upon us. They say it never rains in California. It's not altogether true, but may the warm rays of God's love and peace shine upon you this day.

Everyone, I'm Jay Fadden, and I'm in one of my most favorite spots here at Catholic TV, which is the chapel. And it's because of you that we can bring the Mass, the Rosary, and so many other programs into people's homes. You might have already gotten our summer appeal letter. 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You're a powerful prayer community, and you make a difference. Now, if you can't, still watch Catholic TV, pray with us at Catholic TV, enjoy Catholic TV. But if you can, please do. 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Or there's an address on all the time after the Mass, after the Rosary. 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Everything you do makes a difference in today's world, and we know we need that. So thanks for everything you've done, what you will do, and what you'll do in the future. We appreciate it, and together we can make a change in this world.

Hey everyone, I'm Victoria Segrist and welcome to Green Goals. This year, Earth Day falls on Easter Tuesday, 2025. Now, this is a secular holiday, but caring for our common home is part of our calling as Christians, and it's also part of Catholic social teaching. And the focus this year is on renewable and clean energy like solar, wind, hydropower, and geothermal. So I'm going to read a quote from Laudato Si where Pope Francis directly addresses renewable energy. In paragraph 26, he says, "There is an urgent need to develop policies so that in the next few years, the emission of carbon dioxide and other highly polluting gases can be drastically reduced, for example, substituting for fossil fuels and developing sources of renewable energy." And then later in Laudato Si, he says, "May the power and the light of the grace we have received also be evident in our relationship to other creatures and to the world around us." So the reason I mentioned that last quote where it says light is because the Catholic Climate Covenant took the Earth Day concept and made Catholic resources for it. And they are calling it, "We are the light of the world," which is inspired by the Gospel of Matthew. They've created resources that you can do on your own, at your parish, or in a small group. And this year I'm planning to do them on my own. So that includes an opening prayer, some readings from the Gospel and Laudato Si, and a short video about Catholic energy ethics. And if you've ever wondered how renewable energy relates to our Catholic faith, that video will teach you all about it. Now, I want to show you a very small example of solar energy. Right here, this is from my front yard. I took a solar garden light. So it's not usually in a pot like this, but for illustrative purposes, I'm doing it this way. And this thing just, I stick it in the ground, and during the day when it's sunny, it's

collecting the solar energy, and then at night, it lights up the front of our house. It's worked really great for me. I love that I don't have to change out batteries or plug anything in. So this is one small way that you can switch to renewables. Now, the Catholic Climate Covenant is also encouraging people to advocate for cleaner energy policy wherever they live. They have a form on their website that you can fill out with a pre-written letter to send to your congressmen and women. To get all of the free resources for Earth Day, you can go to CatholicClimateCovenant.org.

0: this after Earth Day, that's great too, because the Pope's call to embrace renewable energy is ongoing and there is a lot of work to do. 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
1: Hi everyone, I'm Jimmy Reynolds. 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
1: Can't you just feel it? The conflict is becoming apparent in our culture. It reminds me of those words of John Paul II. We're now living in the final confrontation between the gospel and the anti-gospel, between the church and the anti-church, between Christ and the antichrist. And if we don't choose to know God's word, to believe God's word, and follow God's word, we're going to be a sitting duck for all kinds of confusion, all kinds of disorder. Those are really important choices that people have to make.
2: And these choices are difficult. Who am I going to marry? What kind of life am I going to live? How am I going to raise my kids? What am I going to do with my time, my talent, and my treasure? And I have to make a choice today. Jesus says to each one of us, I came that you might have life and have it to the full. The question is, do we want it? Welcome, friends, to another week of The Choices We Face. I'm Peter Herbeck, and it's my great delight to be switching chairs with Ralph, because today what we're going to do is we're going to talk to Ralph about his new book. So what is Ralph's new book? The book is The Coming Judgment. The Coming Judgment, an incredibly important subject that's often not talked about. And Ralph is particularly gifted, in my mind, and I think a lot of people agree with it, being able to see and understand why it's so important. So welcome, Ralph.
1: Thanks, Peter. And quite honestly, the booklet that we offered last year, your booklet on judgment, has been one of the most requested booklets we've ever received. And it's really an excellent short version of what I do a longer version of here. So I think we both have a lot of concern and interest in this subject.
2: Yeah, I remember you might even have given the title to me as an idea last year, the booklet, Does God Judge?
1: Yeah.
2: You know, because a lot of people say, well, my God doesn't judge anything. And there's just a lot of confusion there around that whole subject. But your book, right? Let's talk about that.
1: Yeah. Okay.
2: So The Coming Judgment is what it's called.
1: Well, I've been concerned about the fact that every time at the end of the liturgical year, when we start talking about God's judgment and the upheaval in nature and, you know, just all those quote scary things, the second coming of the Lord that people don't want to talk about, I don't think I've ever been in a church where they've ever talked about it. So I'm saying, hey, this is a major theme, you know, in Catholic faith. It's in the creed. He's coming again in glory to judge the living and the dead. It's in the liturgical year. Advent is not just preparing for Christmas, but it's preparing for the second coming of the Lord and the final judgment. And it's in the prayers of the Mass. It's in the Lord's Prayer. I mean, it's everywhere. And it's just really part and parcel of our fundamental faith, our fundamental worldview of what's really going on here. And I, to this day, I still marvel that it's so little talked about, because it's so central to what Jesus himself teaches, what the apostles teach, you know.
2: And the catechism is very clear on it.
1: Peter, how could this be? why is this happening?
2: Yeah, the silence around this subject. And I think there's a bunch of reasons for it. I think they're worth kind of identifying some of them. Just the wrong idea of Jesus. You know, people say my Jesus would never judge anybody. You know, Jesus is maybe mainly the affirmer of people. He's come to affirm people in their decisions and their choices.
1: Yeah.
2: Instead of the real Jesus is coming to say, change the direction you're moving in. Repent, turn to me. I'm bringing the kingdom. Everybody needs the kingdom. Everybody needs salvation.

0: salvation.
1: Yeah.
0: Everybody needs to make that turn, because repentance means to turn from the other directions we're going in. And those directions can be wrong ideas about who God is.
1: Yeah.
0: Right?
1: Jesus has come to affirm God's love for us, but he's come to challenge us, you know, to turn away from worldly wisdom, worldly ways, fleshly ways, to turn away from those things that are false and wrong, and to take upon ourselves a new mind, renew your mind by the power of the Holy Spirit and the Word of God. And so Jesus has not just come to comfort, he's come to challenge and correct.
0: Right. And to save, save is the, you know, the bottom line.
1: Yeah.
0: So I think, and some things also, I think sometimes preachers, teachers, you know, priests, others, teachers, don't want to talk about the subject because it could make people feel uncomfortable.
1: I know.
0: Or they don't want people to feel bad about themselves. You know, and I remember once, even with our team, one of our, Pete Burak actually said, we were having a discussion and he said, you know, the loving sayings of Jesus, you know, are so moving and inspiring, but the hard sayings, I said, time out, Pete. There's not a word that ever came out of Jesus' mouth as a teaching that wasn't an expression of love.
1: Yeah.
0: Of love. And so you can get the wrong idea about the whole thing. And
1: Jesus knows we need to be shocked out of our ordinary way of looking at things in order to start looking at things from the viewpoint of God. Yeah. Peter Kraft, you know, your buddy, you know, you did those interviews with him. He wrote the book called Jesus Shock. And he said, if you're not shocked by what Jesus says, you're not paying attention. I think large parts of the church aren't paying attention. I find it even in the liturgy, even in preaching. Just recently, we had the text from Luke chapter 13, where people asked Jesus the question, will there be few in number who are saved? Now, because he doesn't give numbers and because he doesn't give percentages, people think, oh, he doesn't really answer the question, but he does. But I had occasion to hear two or three different preachers preaching on that text, and they ignored the most important thing that's there, Jesus's answer to the question. So what does Jesus say? He says, try very hard to enter by the narrow door, because many will try to and will not be able to. And when the door closes, you're going to be outside knocking, saying, let me in. But I'm going to say to you, I don't know who you are. And then you're going to respond saying, well, gee, we listened to your teachings. We ate and drank with you in the streets. So these are people who are sympathetic to Jesus. These are people who ate and drank with him. And not everybody got close enough to eat and drink with Jesus. So they were close. And Jesus says, I don't know you. Now, how could that be? And he even says, depart from me, you evildoers. How could these well-intentioned people, these curious people, these sympathetic people be called evildoers? Because they didn't do what Jesus was asking them to do. They didn't obey him. Yep. They didn't enter into relationship with him. They didn't repent. They didn't become a disciple. They stayed back saying, oh, that's nice.
0: Yeah.
1: You know, so this is kind of shocking. Now, Vatican II says the very same thing in Lumen Gentium section 14. It says it's not enough to be a Catholic just in your body, but in your mind and heart and soul, you have to conform to Jesus in what you believe and what you do and what you think. And if you don't, not only will you not be saved, but you'll be the more severely judged. So this is Vatican II, where, you know, everything is positive, and it's not. It's very positive. It's positively presenting the message of salvation, but it's a message of salvation.
0: Exactly. And it's a message that demands a response.
1: Yeah.
0: I think one of the things that the Lord finds challenging at times is to say, are you hearing me?
1: Yeah.
0: Did you hear what I just said? I think that was one of the titles you wanted for your new book. And it's absolutely true. It's like, Jesus, I'm coming to tell you exactly the situation that you're in.
1: Yeah.
0: And I'm giving you a way out of danger to safety.
1: Yeah.
0: I'm bringing you from death to life. That's why I'm here.
1: Yeah.
0: And I want to bring you home to my Father to share in what we have. So to receive it, you need to make a decision.
1: Yeah.
0: A decision that corresponds to the severity and the depth of which I'm communicating this to you.
1: Yeah.
0: This is everything. It's so much everything. I'm going to die on a cross to make it possible for you to share in the life of my Father, my life, and without responding to my act of love by a full surrender of your life. And that means believing what I'm saying to you, you know, and getting it in. And the Holy Spirit is the one who

0: helps us really lay hold of it in a deeper level, that's critical and not just drifting. And I think I go back, Ralph, to, you know, my family background and things. And I was a typical Catholic teenage kid, just like all my friends. You know, we go ahead and go to church on Sunday because our parents, we just go to church. I don't remember ever talking about these things with anybody. We occasionally got some teaching on it in church, I mean, in the Catholic school, but it wasn't really presented with any sense of urgency or a decision needs to be made. Yeah. And I'm just kind of drifting along and, you know, hey, I'm a good guy. I mean, you know, I'm going to go to heaven because I'm a good guy.
1: I'm a normal Catholic kid.
0: I don't hurt people. Yeah, I'm a Catholic guy. I don't hurt people. No. I'm not a mean person or something like that. Although I was committing sins that I come to find out were going to, I would be not able to enter into the kingdom of God if I didn't repent of those kinds of sins. You know what I mean? Yeah. Real serious sins, you know, that people today, the same thing's like, it's not that big of a deal.
1: Yeah.
0: You know?
1: Yeah.
0: And until I heard really solid preaching, actually, when I got baptized in the Holy Spirit and heard you and I heard other people years ago, it was like Father Mike Scanlon, it was very clear. What? Pay attention. What is Jesus saying?
1: Yeah.
0: And that was the game changer for me.
1: Yeah. You know, no, Peter, that's so well said. Really, everything that Jesus is saying is calling for a response. He's not just calling for that was interesting or that was inspiring. He's calling for a response of giving ourselves to him and accepting his mercy, accepting the forgiveness of sins. Not only that, but actually joining ourselves to him, actually becoming one body and one spirit with him. It's pretty radical what scripture says. We need to become one body, one spirit with him through baptism, you know, through saying yes, through responding. And honestly, if we're not part of Jesus, we're not going to be in heaven with him, because heaven is Jesus. Heaven is being part of Jesus and being introduced to the glory of the Father. And people don't understand that it's not just a matter of something, believing something in your head, but it's giving yourself and becoming part of Jesus's body.
0: Yeah. I think one of the scenes in the Bible that really does communicate Jesus's zeal for the Father's house, meaning that the holiness of God, the holiness of the Father, is when he comes into the temple and he turns over the tables. Because you got people exchanging, you know, buying and selling in the house of God, and they're not connecting with the holy, with what's really going on.
1: Yeah, that's right.
0: And he comes to wake them. But just describe, like, talk about that a little bit, because I know that's in your book. I think you make a reference to it in your book.
1: Well, even, you know, actually one of the most amazing depictions of that is in the TV series, The Chosen.
0: Okay.
1: Honestly, one of the most amazing episodes of The Chosen is Jesus cleansing the temple. Until you actually see what it was like, and it really was like this. He was overturning the tables of the money changers. That's a violent act. He was using a whip, you know. I mean, like his own disciples were like saying, what is he doing? Has he lost it? And then they remember the scripture passage, zeal for his Father's house will consume him. But, you know, zeal for the Father's house is supposed to consume us. We're supposed to be zealous for the glory of God, zealous for the honor and dignity of Christ, zealous for the truth of his word, zealous for the awesome sacrifice he gave for our salvation. And it's hard not to see that zeal in the church
0: today. You know, and Jesus is bringing, you know, he had zeal for the Father's house. He knows the Father from all eternity.
1: Yeah.
0: The holiness of the Father.
1: Yeah.
0: The love of the Father. And we were made by the Father for the Father, right? Through the Lord, and to become like him. But sin and death has separated us. Sin and the temptations and the devil and a fallen world separate us from that. And we don't see the seriousness of it.
1: Yeah.
0: And this is why Jesus, in that moment, I just can just imagine, Father, they're not seeing this. And this is your house.
1: Yeah.
0: This is your holiness. And guess what's the temple of the Lord today? It's the body of Christ, the church.
1: Yeah.
0: And I think throughout history, we have to have the kind of preaching and teaching that really does communicate the same thing.
1: Yeah.
0: That is, we can't let the unholy just make its way throughout the church. We can't have false teaching. We can't have people affirming lifestyles and all kinds of things that are radically offensive to God. Or lifestyles, or people feeling confident and cushy that the decisions that they're making with their life, I'm living the way I want to live. And hey, I get to church a few times a year. You know, I give some money to the church. I'm just fine. Instead of saying, have I met the Holy One?
1: Yeah.
0: And he examines my life. And if I'm not seeing my life as Jesus sees me, I'm in a delusion. I'm in a demonic delusion yeah. that if I think my life is in a place that's different than what Jesus sees, and he comes to us and says, look, I'm coming to save you from your sins. They're killing you. You even call some of your sins just like, hey, some things I kind of like to do. They're no big deal. Yeah. But we have to come into agreement with who the Lord absolutely knows us to be in our relationship with God the Father.
1: Yeah.
0: Right?
1: Yeah.
0: And that means then opening your mind and heart completely to it.
1: Yeah.
0: Right? And receiving it and then agreeing with Jesus and then repenting and turning toward him and following him.
1: Yeah. It reminds me of the zeal of St. Francis Xavier, who just got lit on fire by yeah. conversion. He went through the spiritual exercise of St. Ignatius, and he really met the Lord, and he really said, I'm under the banner of the Lord. I'm rejecting Satan. I'm going with Jesus. And then he went to the missions, and he came back to Paris, and he said, all these Catholics are here at the University of Paris, and they're studying the faith, but where's the zeal for souls? You know, souls are perishing. Come on, let's get going and really bring the message of salvation to people. And one of the reasons why I did this book is that, you know, I've written about it in the past, but I just feel like I keep seeing it in deeper and deeper ways. But I also keep seeing how there's almost like a fog over the church. It's almost like a shield or something, keeping people from hearing the warnings that Jesus is giving, and their salvation is in danger. You know, one of the most respected seminary rectors in the country is Father Carter Griffin, St. John Paul II Seminary in Washington, D.C., and he's a wonderful guy, and it's a wonderful seminary. And he wrote in one of his books, he says, you're going to be surprised at what I'm saying here, but I think the one thing that's keeping back any urgency to evangelization is silence about the doctrine of hell. Hmm. It is surprising. He says that's the one main reason why I think that there's no urgency about evangelization. And of course, what he's saying is that there's consequences to not accepting the love of God. There's consequences to not paying attention to what he's saying. And there's eternal consequences. Now, people say that's not fair. How could a compassionate God ever send anybody to hell? Well, because the gift he's offering us is so awesome, and because of the nature of the gift, which is relationship with God, God doesn't want robots or slaves. He's offering friendship. He's offering a marriage relationship. He's offering deep union, and he doesn't want to force anybody, because it wouldn't be friendship. It wouldn't be love if he forced people.
0: Yeah.
1: And so he's giving people the awesome chance to say yes to the most amazing gift, eternal life, eternal love, eternal goodness, eternal joy. But he's also giving them the option of saying no and clinging to their sin and clinging to their rebellion and clinging to the disobedience, which is hell. And this isn't just a little side thing that Jesus says. This is a central part of his preaching and teaching. You know, that most famous little passage in John chapter 3, you know, the little summary of the gospel that we used to see guys running around sports stadiums with.
0: Yeah.
1: God so loved the world that he gave his only son, that whoever believes in him will not perish, but have eternal life. It's a good, really short summary of the gospel. It's all about love, but it's about us being lost and needing love. And the love comes to us in the form of Jesus. God so loved the world that he gave his only son. What an amazing thing for God the Father to do, to give his only son into our hands so that we could hear his message, so we could see his sacrifice, we could notice his miracles and believe and repent and so be saved and not perish. But the consequences of not believing in Jesus, not paying attention to Jesus, is perishing, is being lost, is eternal separation from God, is hell. And so we're offered either hell or eternal life. Now, it's a no-brainer, right?
0: Yeah.
1: It's the no-brainer except for our fallen mind. It's a no-brainer except for the confusion in our mind and heart. It's a no-brainer except for our selfishness and our rebellion and our lust and our greed. It's a no-brainer. But there's a power in God's word to deliver us from that delusion, to deliver us from those addictions, to deliver us from those idols and bring us into eternal life.
0: Yeah, and there's also, Ralph, it's not just accepting the idea of the truth,
1: right,
0: and even acknowledging, okay, yes, I am a sinful person and I need God's help, but what Jesus is requiring is a total response of our whole person and our whole life.
1: Yeah.
0: You know what I mean? To say, to really answer the question, to whom do I belong now? I am being called into a

0: relationship with the Lord that I offer my everything I have to him,
1: yeah,
0: and what I'm able to do at the time, what I understand to be everything,
1: yes,
0: at the time, you,
1: yeah,
0: know, and over throughout our lives, he shows us more,
1: yeah,
0: but we need to give, but that our intentions of the heart is to say, Jesus, you first,
1: yeah,
0: you're first. I want to do, like Paul says, now, because of what I've come to understand,
1: yeah,
0: of the condition that I'm in and what the Lord is giving me, I make it my aim now in life to please him.
1: Yeah.
0: That's what life's all about as a Catholic.
1: Yeah.
0: Right?
1: Yeah. And another wonderful thing, Peter, that I found about why I wanted to do this book is I've really studied more deeply on these issues,
0: yeah,
1: and I've really discovered some really solid works of scholarship that even opened my eyes even more than they were open. My eyes were open, but they're, yeah, open more. There's a book by a famous Bible scholar. He did the Sacra Pagina commentary on Romans, and he did a book saying every single one of Paul's epistles is in light of the coming judgment.
0: Mm-hmm.
1: And you don't notice it until you hear that. But then you say, yes, I was just reading 1 Thessalonians, and there's so many references to, you know, he's going to save you from the wrath to come. He's, you know, hang in there until he comes again. You know, it's all throughout Paul's writings. But also Jesus says there's going to be a final judgment. He's going to come again in glory. And he tells us what it's going to be like when he comes in glory. In Matthew 24, he says, it's going to be just like it was in Noah's time. People are going to be eating and drinking, buying and selling, marrying and giving in marriage until the flood came and destroyed them all. And then Jesus says, so will it be at the coming of the Son of Man. So Jesus is saying, wake up to the prophetic signs, wake up to the prophetic warnings, wake up to the voice of God that's sounding forth in the world in so many different ways, because the judgment is coming. He for sure is coming in glory to judge the world and the living and the dead. And there's going to be heaven and there's going to be hell. And no matter what we thought it should be like, no matter what delusion we were under, it's going to be, those delusions are going to be destroyed. Those false ideas are going to be destroyed. We can say, oh my God, this was true.
0: Yeah.
1: Oh my God, what Jesus said was really true.
0: Yeah.
1: They're going to look upon the one that they pierced and beat their chest.
0: Yeah, Ruffin, not only is that day coming, the day of the Lord, but I could die an hour from now, whatever.
1: Yes,
0: you know
1: exactly
0: what I mean? And then I appear before the judgment seat of,
1: yes,
0: Christ.
1: Yes.
0: And what will happen at that moment? What's the basis upon which I'm going to be judged?
1: Faith, I mean, and works. We're going to be judged on the basis of whether we believed Jesus and surrendered to him, and whether as best we could, we obeyed him. That means the Ten Commandments. That means paying attention to what he says about marriage and sexuality. One of the huge delusions that are leading so many people to hell is this false idea. You know, you even hear high church people saying, well, sexual sins aren't the most important sins. Well, maybe not. You know, maybe pride, maybe other things are greater, but as a matter of fact, sexual sins are serious enough to exclude you from the kingdom of God. So is that serious enough? I think it is,
0: yeah,
1: you know?
0: I mean, those vice lists from Paul,
1: yeah,
0: you know, for example, in Paul's preaching, is really clear. He actually says the things that will,
1: yeah,
0: if we don't repent of them, we're going to end up separated from God forever.
1: Yeah, 1 Corinthians chapter 6, Ephesians chapter 5, Galatians chapter 5, Revelation 21, 22. 1 Corinthians 6, Paul says, don't let anybody deceive you. Peter, there's a massive deception,
0: oh,
1: that's,
0: yeah,
1: that's just like been a fog that's crept into the church, and it's
0: right,
1: just keeping people blinded. Paul says, don't let anybody deceive you. The immoral will not enter the kingdom of God. And then he spells it out, the fornicator, the adulterer, the person who engages in homosexual activity. He's not talking about tendencies or temptations, but he's saying people who do sexual things with other people of the same sex won't enter the kingdom of God. The drunkard, the idolater, the robber will not enter the kingdom of God. So, I mean, what could be clearer?
0: Yeah.
1: What could be clearer? And I'm in pain when I hear people say, let's welcome the LGBTQ community to the church. By all means, let's welcome them to the church, but let's welcome them to meet the real Jesus. Let's welcome them to faith and repentance. Let's call them to turn away from actions that we know will lead them to hell. We are not truly being compassionate to anybody in sexual sin by, yeah, pretending that it's okay or being silent about the need for repentance.
0: Yeah, it's also very common for young people to live together, you know, couples. Yeah, exactly. They're not married yet, you know, so, and probably regularly engaging in, you know, they might call it lovemaking, but it's fornication, you know, in the eyes of God.
1: Right.
0: So you say, well, I love this person. So God's got to be okay with it. You know what I mean? To say, well, no, we have to ask, that's presumption. Yeah. We have to ask the question, Jesus, does this act that I'm intending, is it love? Is it love from your perspective, Jesus? What you define it, you tell me what it is.
1: Yeah.
0: That's what I want to know because I know what's at stake for that person and for me, right? But instead we just kind of blur it over, you know, he'll get it, everybody will get it. I'll just do what I kind of want to do, which is really crazy. Go back to John 3 for a minute, Ralph, because you finished that off because it's pretty sobering. We all know the part about, for God so loved the world that he gave his only son and whoever believes in him, but there's more to that passage critical.
1: It goes on beyond verse 16, verses 17, 18, 19. It takes those who believe are not condemned, but those who don't believe are condemned already. So something happens to our status depending on how we respond to Jesus. Either we come into eternal life with him, or if we say no, we're under condemnation. And if we die in that state, we are condemned forever. And then like John chapter 5, it says, the day is coming when people are going to hear the voice of the Son of God and people are going to rise from their dead. Some are going to rise to the resurrection of glory. Some are going to rise to the resurrection of condemnation. There's going to be a separation of the human race. It's all mixed up right now. But there's two different races here, like St. Augustine said. There's the city of God and the city of man. There's people who are sons and daughters of God. There are people, though, who are under condemnation because they haven't repented, they haven't believed, they haven't been baptized.
0: Brothers and sisters, the stakes are high. Ralph, how can people get the book?
1: Well, it's available through renewalministries.net. It's available on Amazon. It's available, you know, everywhere. And I think it would be a useful thing for people to have.
0: Yes, thank you for writing it.
1: Yes.
0: And friends, I encourage you to go to our website at renewalministries.net and take a look at our YouTube videos that we've created. Ralph's talked quite a bit on these things, and maybe they're shorter than the program, even some of them, but we have to help people see this and understand this. This is absolutely critical. And one of the things that also that is a benefit of hearing it all, like hearing it clearly and saying yes to the clear message, is your life begins to change.
1: Yeah.
0: That's when the promises of God really start coming. When we come into agreement with God's plan for us and we start saying, okay, I'm not the designer of my own life. I'm not the truth designer. You know what I mean? I'm not the source of truth. You are, Lord. You're the source of truth. And now I want to set my eyes with other brothers and sisters who want to set their hearts and minds on that truth and live it.
1: Yeah, life becomes better on this earth. It doesn't become paradise because paradise is still ahead, but it becomes better.
0: Yes. Well, we want to offer you a free booklet, Do Whatever He Tells You to Do. It fits right in. Our good friend Peter Burek has written to this. You can just get it here. The information to get it free for the asking will be on the screen, and also gives you another reason if you want to come to our website at renewalministries.net and just browse. There's a lot of free stuff there to help you just kind of walk in faith. And we're going to continue to pray for you. You pray for us that we can all fulfill what God has called us to do. And we're ready to die at any time in life because our hearts are set on the Lord and we know our destiny is in his hands. God bless you, friends.
2: From the beginning, humanity's story is one of both obedience and disobedience to God. At the core of our lives with God lies a simple question. Will I rebel or will I obey? Jesus said in John 15, "You are my friends if you do what I command you." Obedience is a love language of heaven. In my new booklet, Do Whatever He Tells You, we'll look at Jesus as our model of obedience, what he says about the importance of following his directions, and how obedience doesn't lead to bondage, but to joyful freedom. 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

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And it's because of you that we can bring the Mass, the Rosary, and so many other programs into people's homes. You might have already gotten our summer appeal letter.

0: If you can help out by making a donation, we'd really appreciate it. 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
1: Hello, I'm Bishop Reed, standing in the magnificent Cathedral Basilica of the Assumption in Covington, Kentucky. 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

God, come to my assistance. Lord, make haste to help me. Glory to the Father, and to the Son, and to the Holy Spirit, as it was in the beginning, is now, and will be forever. Amen. As we end this day, we examine our conscience in silence, begging for God's forgiveness for the times that we may have failed throughout the course of this past day, and asking for His grace and help that we may do better.

Day and night I cry out to you, my God. Lord, my God, I call for help by day. I cry at night before you. Let my prayer come into your presence. O turn your ear to my cry. For my soul is filled with evils. My life is on the brink of the grave. I am reckoned as one in the tomb. I have reached the end of my strength. Like one alone among the dead, like the slain lying in their graves, like those you remember no more, cut off as they are from your hand. You have laid me in the depths of the tomb, in places that are dark in the depths. Your anger weighs down upon me. I am drowned beneath your waves. You have taken away my friends and made me hateful in their sight. Imprisoned, I cannot escape. My eyes are sunken with grief. I call to you, Lord, all the day long. To you I stretch out my hands. Will you work your wonders for the dead? Will the shades stand and praise you? Will your love be told in the grave or your faithfulness among the dead? Will your wonders be known in the dark or your justice in the land of oblivion? As for me, Lord, I call to you for help. In the morning, my prayer comes before you. Lord, why do you reject me? Why do you hide your face? Wretched, close to death from my youth, I have borne your trials. I am numb. Your fury has swept down upon me. Your terrors have utterly destroyed me. They surround me all the day like a flood. They assail me altogether. Friend and neighbor you have taken away. My one companion is darkness. Glory be to the Father, and to the Son, and to the Holy Spirit, as it was in the beginning, is now, and will be forever. Amen. Day and night I cry out to you, my God. The reading this evening is from the prophet Jeremiah. You are in our midst, O Lord. Your name we bear. Do not forsake us, O Lord our God. Into your hands, O Lord, I commend my spirit. Into your hands, O Lord, I commend my spirit. You have redeemed us, Lord God of truth. I commend my spirit. Glory to the Father, and to the Son, and to the Holy Spirit. Into your hands, O Lord, I commend my spirit. Protect us, Lord, as we stay awake. Watch over us as we sleep, that awake we may keep watch with Christ, and asleep rest in his peace. Lord, now you let your servant go in peace. Your word has been fulfilled. My own eyes have seen the salvation which you have prepared in the sight of every people, a light to reveal you to the nations and the glory of your people Israel. Glory to the Father, and to the Son, and to the Holy Spirit, as it was in the beginning, is now, and will be forever. Amen. Protect us, Lord, as we stay awake. Watch over us as we sleep, that awake we may keep watch with Christ, and asleep rest in his peace. Let us pray. All-powerful God, keep us united with your Son in his death and burial,
so that we may rise to new life with him who lives and reigns forever and ever. Amen. May the all-powerful Lord grant us a restful night and a peaceful death. Amen.

0: Hi, everyone. I'm Jay Fadden, and I'm in one of my most favorite spots here at Catholic TV, which is the chapel. And it's because of you that we can bring the Mass, the Rosary, and so many other programs into people's homes. 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But if you can, please do. 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Or there's an address on all the time after the Mass, after the Rosary. 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Everything you do makes a difference in today's world, and we know we need that. So thanks for everything you've done, what you will do, and what you'll do in the future. We appreciate it, and together we can make a change in this world.
1: In the history of the Church, there have been many different ways to be a Christian as a part of a religious order. For groups like the Dominicans, the Jesuits, and many others, there's a charism to live by and an order to join, one and the same. But what if I told you that the Franciscans were a little different? That the charism of St. Francis was not contained to just one order, but in fact, so many orders, it's difficult to count. Let's start with the basics. Francis of Assisi was the son of a wealthy merchant who lived in the 13th century. After failing to succeed as a knight, he had a tremendous conversion and set out to live the gospel as simply and as purely as he could. After renouncing all of his possessions, Francis began by simply rebuilding old churches brick by brick, preaching to those whom he saw, begging for food when hungry, and all the while praying. There was nothing extraordinary or revolutionary about this life. All he wanted to do was live the gospel. He had no ambitions to start a new order, and he certainly did not act as if he was trying to change the church. But because God has a sense of humor, that's exactly what Francis did. Before long, 11 men left everything to join him. Within 3 years, they received a rule of life from the Pope and were an official order of the Church. In 1209, the Order of Friars Minor was born. Shortly thereafter, his close friend and inspiration, Claire of Assisi, did the same. She renounced her noble status in society to join Francis's order. Because this was simply not possible at the time, given that she was a woman, Francis helped her to form her own way of life. In 1212, the poor sisters of the monastery of San Damiano joined the Order of Friars Minor in this way of life. By this time, the simple man who didn't want to found an order had actually founded two. But God wasn't done with Francis just yet. The simplicity of their life and the joy they showed for the gospel spread throughout all of Europe. In just 10 years, the friars grew to be more than 5,000 men, and the poor Clares had influenced 3 more monasteries of women. Soon enough, it was clear that what they had founded was not just a pair of small penitential orders. They had started a movement.
2: From the early centuries in the Church, there existed what was called the Order of Penance for people who were guilty of grave sins. Gradually, it expanded for those who wanted to live some type of penitential life. There were many of these groups of penitents at the time of Francis. In fact, when Francis and his followers were returning from Rome after having their way of life approved by the Pope, people asked them, "Who are you?" And they responded, "We are the penitents from Assisi." Francis was working with his own friars, he was working with Claire and her sisters, but he also was working with some of these groups of penitents, giving them some guidance and direction.
1: By the hundreds, Francis found himself surrounded by these people. They were inspired by his life and wanted to live his charism, but they also didn't want to leave everything behind to do so. Some of them were married, some were secular priests. They couldn't all join the two orders, but they still wanted to be Franciscan in their normal lives. So what did he do? He founded another order. Before he died, Francis wrote these brothers and sisters of penance 2 letters, guiding them in their way of life, one of which remains the prologue to their rule even today. In 1221, they received official recognition from the Church. And at that point, the 3 branches of the Franciscan order were firmly established. The first order

0: order for the religious men, the second order for the religious women, and the third order for the lay penitents. But, as you probably know, there are more than just three congregations of Franciscans in the world today. There are hundreds. So what happened? Well, here's the thing. The friars today often joke that if you want an order with direction and organization, in which things make sense and there's a plan, join the Jesuits. Francis was many things, and his impact on the church is unrivaled among the saints. But Francis was no administrator. He lived in the moment, acted from his heart, and wanted his brothers to do the same. I have done what it was mine to do. May Christ teach you what is yours. As a result, the First Order began to splinter even in his lifetime.
1: Problems began to arise, especially over the rule that prohibited the friars from touching money, especially with the large number. As the brothers engaged more and more in the life of ecclesial ministries, it became necessary to provide support for them because they couldn't work. And some of the early brothers felt it lost something of the early tradition and commitment to follow the example of Jesus.
0: After about 200 years, the First Order officially split in two in 1517. On the one hand were the conventuals, those who wanted to live in large convents, focus more on church ministries like parish work, and use money for the sake of their mission. On the other hand, there were the observants, those who wanted to observe the rule very strictly and literally, living very austerely in small houses and relying more on manual labor. As the church's largest religious order at the time, this was a cataclysmic break with many ramifications, an issue that surely distracted the church from its other problems of 1517. Sorry, guys. With one official split, the precedent had been set and the floodgates were opened. Reform groups sprung up with zeal, wanting to go back to the earlier, truer ways. After a few years, though, the youthful zeal slipped into practical necessity, and eventually a new, more youthful group would spring up to reform the reform. And there are so many of these groups that it can be often confusing to keep track of all of them. In 1897, groups like the Discalced, Reformanti, and Recollects eventually dissolved back into the larger observant branch. But one 16th century reform group maintained its independence even today, the Capuchins.
1: The Capuchins felt that in the process of moving into, you know, ecclesial ministries, something was lost, especially the balance between prayer and contemplation. And so the Capuchin renewal or the Capuchin reform of the 16th century wanted to recapture living the rule according to the intentions of Francis.
0: So looking back to our chart, we see that there still remains three branches of the Franciscans, but there are now three branches within the first branch. Confused yet? I hope not, because that was the easy part. When we look to the Third Order, we see two distinct branches develop in the Middle Ages. On the one hand, there's the original lay penitent movement, those who remained in their way of life but wanted to come together for community and penance. And on the other are those who wanted to establish more traditional religious orders based on this Third Order way of life. The former is what developed today into the secular Franciscans. The latter is what developed into more Third Order regular groups than I can possibly count. But unlike the First Order groups that came into existence as reforms of previous orders, most of the Third Order groups were established completely independent of one another.
2: Most of the present groups of sisters were founded in the 1800s, and they were always founded to do some ministry in the church and to fulfill a need that wasn't being met, whether it was taking care of orphans or education or health care or taking care of the elderly or foreign missions or whatever it might be.
0: If a bishop had a major pastoral need in the diocese, the best way to attend to it was to found a religious community and to make that its mission. Rather than creating a new rule of life for every individual group, and there were plenty of them, bishops generally gave them an established one. In many cases, this was the Third Order Regular Rule of 1447. Roughly how many groups are we talking about here? As of 2012, there were 93 different religious congregations that followed the Third Order Rule in the United States alone. With that many groups, how about we just name a few of the more popular ones so you can get the idea? There's the TOR Brothers and Sisters that run and work Franciscan University in Steubenville, Ohio. The Franciscan Brothers of Brooklyn, teachers. The Bernardine Franciscan Sisters. The Friars and Sisters of Atonement. The Franciscan Missionaries of Mary. And of course, the Franciscan Missionaries and Sister Servants of the Eternal Word, founded by Mother Angelica, but not including Mother Angelica. So what about Mother Angelica, you ask? Well, her congregation is called the Poor Clares of the Perpetual Adoration, a group that was founded as a Third Order group in 1854 but became a Second Order group in 1912, eventually accepting the rule of St. Clair in 1984. Sheesh! Isn't it complicated enough to keep track of all these orders when people aren't switching sides? Because of this, her group is not the only congregation within the Second Order, but it is the most recent to accept the rule. There's also the Primitive Observance Poor Clares, the Collatines, and the Capuchin Poor Clares. At this point, I am absolutely sure that you've given up on this video. Why? Who wants to know this information, really? It's not like I can even tell you that we're done. There's still more. Since 1970, after going nearly 100 years without a reform, the First Order Friars started up again with four more breakoff groups. In 1970, two friars broke from the conventuals to found the Franciscan Friars of the Immaculate. In 1987, Benedict Rochelle was among nine Capuchins that split to found the Franciscan Friars of the Renewal. Only 8 years after that, several of these Reformed Friars left again to live even more primitively, calling themselves the Franciscans of the Primitive Observance. And in 2009, David Engo left the Capuchins to found the Franciscan Brothers Minor. And that's it. Nope, no more. I can't do it. If there's a new group, I'm sorry, but I'm done. But I don't want to end on a confused or negative note. Sure, there are lots of different types of Franciscans. You might be wondering to yourself, why can't you all just get along? I'm with you. I hear you. Our history is by no means perfect. And like so many, we often march by the beat of our own drum. If the community isn't the way we want it to be, start a reform group. And yet, there's something to be said about unity and diversity. Remember how it all began 800 years ago. Francis did not set out to create an order. He did not sit down and think up clear rules and regulations so that we could all be alike. He set out to live the gospel as purely as he could, and asked his brothers and sisters to do the same. As Franciscans, there are certainly guiding principles that should unite us all into one family. Poverty, humility, fraternity, care of creation, incarnational spirituality. But if our highest goal is to live the gospel, there are as many ways to do that as there are Franciscans. Some say that our divisions make us weak. I say that our charism is just too big to fit into one order. Special thanks to Father Michael Blastic and Brother Paul McMullen for their insights. If you'd like to see more, click here to subscribe, check out my blog at breakinginthehabit.org, and follow me on Facebook, Casey Cole, OFM.

When did St. Peter receive his vocation? On the shore of the Sea of Galilee, he heard Jesus' voice speak to him. Come and see. Come and follow me. But that wasn't when he received his specific vocation, because Jesus called many to be his disciples and to follow him. It's something we're all called to do, to follow Jesus. The church calls this the universal call or vocation to holiness. It's something we all share in. St. Peter's specific vocation, that came later.

In the middle of the gospel, Jesus asks the apostles, "Who do the crowds say that I am?" They say, "Some say John the Baptist or Elijah or one of the prophets." But then Jesus asks, "Who do you say that I am?" St. Peter, he speaks on behalf of the apostles and he says, "You are the Christ. You are the Son of the living God." And it's in that moment when he identifies who Jesus is, that he is the Lord. That's when St. Peter discovers his own vocation, because in that moment, Jesus says to St. Peter, "And you are Peter, and upon this rock I will build my church. And I give you the keys of the kingdom of heaven, and whatever you loose on earth will be loosed in heaven. Whatever you bind on earth will be bound in heaven. The gates of the netherworld shall not prevail against the church." And so it's finally when St. Peter comes to know who Jesus is and to trust him and to confess him, he comes to discover his own vocation, who God has called him to be Peter, the rock of the church. In this series, we'll help you get to know your vocation, who you

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0: Good morning, everyone.
1: Good morning, Father.
0: I'm Father Philip Dabney, a Redemptorist stationed at the Basilica of Our Lady of Perpetual Help. In the name of the Father, and of the Son, and of the Holy Spirit.
1: Amen.
0: The grace of our Lord Jesus Christ, the love of God, and the communion of the Holy Spirit be with you all.
1: And with your spirit.
0: To prepare ourselves to celebrate the sacred mysteries this morning, we call to mind our sins, asking for God's pardon and mercy. Lord Jesus, you are sent to heal the contrite. Lord, have mercy.
1: Lord, have mercy.
0: You came to call sinners. Christ, have mercy.
1: Christ, have mercy.
0: You plead for us at the right hand of the Father. Lord, have mercy.
1: Lord, have mercy.
0: May Almighty God have mercy on us, forgive us our sins, and bring us to life everlasting.
1: Amen.
0: Let us pray. O God, who show the light of your truth to those who go astray, so that they may return to the right path, give all who, for the faith they profess, are accounted Christians, the grace to reject whatever is contrary to the name of Christ. Through our Lord Jesus Christ, your Son, who lives and reigns with you in the unity of the Holy Spirit, God forever and ever.
1: Amen.
2: A reading from the book of the prophet Isaiah. When Hezekiah was mortally ill, the prophet Isaiah, son of Amos, came and said to him, "Thus says the Lord, put your house in order, for you are about to die. You shall not recover." Then Hezekiah turned his face to the wall and prayed to the Lord. "O Lord, remember how faithfully and wholeheartedly I conducted myself in your presence, doing what was pleasing to you." And Hezekiah wept bitterly. Then the word of the Lord came to Isaiah, "Go, tell Hezekiah, thus says the Lord, the God of your father David, I have heard your prayer and seen your tears. I will heal you. In 3 days you shall go up to the Lord's temple. I will add 15 years to your life. I will rescue you and this city from the hand of the king of Assyria. I will be a shield to this city." Isaiah then ordered a poultice of figs to be taken and applied to the boil, that he might recover. Then Hezekiah asked, "What is the sign that I shall go up to the temple of the Lord?" Isaiah answered, "This will be the sign for you from the Lord, that he will do what he has promised. See, I will make the shadow cast by the sun

0: On the stairway to the terrace of Ahaz, go back the 10 steps it has advanced. So the sun came back the 10 steps it had advanced. The word of the Lord.
1: Thanks be to God.

0: The Lord be with you.
1: And with your spirit.
0: A reading from the Holy Gospel according to Matthew.
1: Glory to you, O Lord.
0: Jesus was going through a field of grain on the Sabbath. His disciples were hungry and began to pick the heads of grain and eat them. When the Pharisees saw this, they said to him, "See, your disciples are doing what is unlawful to do on the Sabbath." He said to them, "Have you not read what David did when he and his companions were hungry? How he went into the house of God and ate the bread of offering, which neither he nor his companions, but only the priests, could actually eat? Or have you not read in the law that on the Sabbath, the priests serving in the temple violate the Sabbath and are innocent? I say to you, something greater than the temple is here. If you knew what this meant, 'I desire mercy, not sacrifice,' you would not have condemned these innocent men. For the Son of Man is Lord of the Sabbath." The Gospel of the Lord.
1: Praise to you, Lord Jesus Christ.
0: Jesus tells the Pharisees this morning something bigger than they bargained for. He himself matters more than the temple, more even than the law. He has the authority to sweep away every legalistic add-on that they pile onto God's laws and then hand back to the people as if God himself required it. Just before this, Jesus had said, "Come to me, all you who labor and are heavily burdened, and I will give you rest." That's a real offer, but it only works if you and I hand ourselves over completely to God. We can't hold parts of ourselves back from Christ and then blame him for not giving us the rest he promised. We can't hold back from Jesus. Following Jesus means realigning what we value, broadening the rules that we've lived by. Sometimes it means stepping off the tracks which we felt were safe to follow God in spirit and in truth. And here's the catch. The freedom is actually harder than just keeping the Ten Commandments. Harder for two reasons. First, we have to be honest as to whether we are really following Christ or just following our own preferences dressed up as God's will. Second, we can't hide behind the rule and say, "The rule made me do it." We have to take personal responsibility. That takes a certain kind of courage, the courage to risk being wrong sometimes, trusting that God's love is steady enough to hold us through our weaknesses. Think of someone who's keeping vigil at a dying parent's bedside, whose death is imminent. No rule book tells them exactly what to say and when to break the family's silence about death. You speak anyway, or you stay past the visiting hours, trusting that God holds you both, even if you get it wrong. This isn't really trading one burden for a heavier one, swapping the law for constant self-scrutiny. It's something else entirely. Falling in love with God and finding real life in a freedom that's mature, responsible, and alive. So the question worth sitting with is simple. What kind of adult Christian do I want to be? Someone who just hides behind the rules, or someone brave enough to personally, freely be responsible to God?

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1: For Leo our Pope, Richard our Archbishop, and all the chief shepherds of the Church, we pray to the Lord.
0: Lord, hear our prayer.
1: For our civic leaders and all those who hold offices of the public trust, we pray to the Lord.
0: Lord, hear our prayer.
1: For our loved ones who have fallen away from the faith, we pray to the Lord.
0: Lord, hear our prayer.
1: For the homebound and for all those suffering from loneliness or isolation, we pray to the Lord.
0: Lord, hear our prayer.
1: For the sick and the suffering and for all those who care for them, we pray to the Lord.
0: Lord, hear our prayer.
1: For the repose of the souls of our beloved dead, especially all viewers and benefactors of the Catholic TV network, we pray to the Lord.
0: Lord, hear our prayer. Gracious God, you bring your loving heart to all our needs. We ask you to hear these prayers we have brought to you with confidence, trusting that you will answer them according to your will. We ask this through Christ our Lord.
1: Amen.

0: Pray, my brothers and sisters, that this, our sacrifice, may be acceptable to God the Father Almighty.
1: May the Lord accept this sacrifice from your hands
0: for the praise and glory of his name, for our good and the good of all his holy church. Look upon the offerings of the church, O Lord, as she makes her prayer to you, and grant that when consumed by those who believe, they may bring ever greater holiness. Through Christ our Lord.
2: Amen.
0: The Lord be with you.
2: And with your spirit.
0: Lift up your hearts.
2: We lift them up to the Lord.
0: Let us give thanks to the Lord our God.
2: It is right and just.
0: It is truly right and just, our duty and our salvation, always and everywhere to give you thanks, Lord, Holy Father, Almighty and Eternal God, through Christ our Lord. In Christ, you have been pleased to renew all things, giving us all a share in his fullness. For though he was in the form of God, he emptied himself, and by the blood of his cross brought peace to all creation. Therefore, he has been exalted above all things, and to all who obey him has become the source of eternal salvation. And so with angels and archangels, with dominions and thrones, and with all the hosts and the powers of heaven, we sing the hymn of your glory as we now acclaim.

You are indeed holy, O Lord, the fount of all holiness. Make holy, therefore, these gifts, we pray, by sending down your Spirit upon them like the dewfall, that they may become for us the body and blood of our Lord Jesus Christ. At the time he was betrayed and entered willingly into his passion, he took bread, gave you thanks, broke the bread, and gave it to his disciples, saying, "Take this, all of you, and eat of it, for this is my body, which will be given up for you."

In a similar way, when supper was ended, he took the chalice, and once more giving thanks, he gave it to his disciples, saying, "Take this, all of you, and drink from it, for this is the chalice of my blood, the blood of the new and eternal covenant, which will be poured out for you and for many for the forgiveness of sins. Do this in memory of me."

Therefore, as we celebrate the memorial of his death and resurrection, we offer you, Father, the bread of life and the chalice of salvation, giving thanks that you have held us worthy to be in your presence and minister to you. Humbly we pray that partaking of the body and blood of Christ, we may be gathered into one by your Holy Spirit. Remember, Lord, your church spread throughout the world, and bring her to the fullness of charity, together with Leo, our Pope, Richard, our Archbishop, the clergy, the religious, and all your people. Remember also our brothers and sisters who have fallen asleep in the hope of the resurrection, and all who have died in your mercy, welcome them into the light of your face. Have mercy on us all, we pray, that with the Blessed Virgin Mary, Mother of God, with Saint Joseph, her spouse, with the blessed apostles, and all the saints who have pleased you throughout the ages, we may merit to be co-heirs to eternal life, and may praise and glorify you through your Son, Jesus Christ. Through him and with him and in him, O God, Almighty Father, in the unity of

0: At the Savior's command and formed by divine teaching, we dare to say, Our Father, who art in heaven, hallowed be thy name. Thy kingdom come, thy will be done on earth as it is in heaven. Give us this day our daily bread, and forgive us our trespasses, as we forgive those who trespass against us. And lead us not into temptation, but deliver us from evil. Deliver us, Lord, from every evil, and graciously grant peace in our day. In your mercy, keep us free from sin and protect us from all anxiety as we wait in joyful hope for the coming of our Savior, Jesus Christ. For the kingdom, and the power, and the glory are yours, now and forever. Lord Jesus Christ, you said to your apostles, My peace I give you, my peace I leave with you. Look not on our sins, but on the faith of your church, and grant to us the peace and unity of your kingdom, where you live and reign forever and ever.
1: Amen.
0: The peace of the Lord be with you always.
1: And with your spirit.
0: Let us offer one another a sign of Christ's peace.

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How blessed are those who are called to the supper of the Lamb. Lord, I am not worthy that you should enter under my roof, but only say the word, and my soul shall be healed.

0: The Lord be with you.
1: And with your spirit.
0: Let us pray. Having consumed these gifts, we pray, O Lord, that by our participation in this mystery, its saving effects upon us may grow through Christ our Lord.
1: Amen.
0: And may Almighty God bless us all, the Father and the Son and the Holy Spirit.
1: Amen.
0: Our Mass is ended. We go in peace.
1: Thanks be to God.

We have worshiped God, the Father, the Son, and the Holy Spirit. The Lord has invited us to the altar, and this great prayer has brought benefit to ourselves, the church, and the whole world. 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

0: Saint Michael the Archangel, defend us in battle. Be our protection against the wickedness and snares of the devil. May God rebuke him, we humbly pray. And do thou, O Prince of the Heavenly Host, by the power of God, cast into hell Satan and all the evil spirits who prowl through the world seeking the ruin of souls. Amen.
1: 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I'm Jimmy Reynolds. 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

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We'll explore why one of America's most influential Catholic writers continues to inspire readers through her faith. Tune in this Monday to This Is the Day on Catholic TV.

Laudetur Jesus Christus, praise be Jesus Christ. Welcome to the recitation of the Angelus Prayer with Pope Leo XIV. I'm Father Paul Samasumo. A warm welcome to our official partner television and radio stations of EWTN Television, Catholic Faith Network in America, Shekinah News in India, Catholic Television of San Antonio, Texas, Salt and Light Television, Shalom World Television, Atmadashan Television, Catholic TV, and Luminous Radio India. Those of you joining us on our Vatican News website streaming, that is the vaticannews.va, welcome. If you are following this broadcast through our social media channels, you are most welcome indeed to this live transmission with the Pope. To our Catholic National Diocesan and Religious Congregation on radio and television stations, we are so glad that you found time to be with the Pope today. Remember, you can always find more information and clarification regarding today's Angelus on our website, vaticannews.va. As you can see from the pictures, those of you following us on television, today's Angelus is coming to you not from the usual Apostolic Palace overlooking St. Peter's Square. The Holy Father, Pope Leo, is on a summer vacation or on his summer holidays in Castel Gandolfo, situated in the Alban Hills or the Monte Albani. Popes have been coming to the Papal Summer Palace in Castel Gandolfo for 400 years. It's a long tradition that started in 1626. Castel Gandolfo, as some of you might know, is situated about 25 kilometers southeast of central Rome. The Pope is going to be here till the 27th of July already in the square of the Liberty Square here in Castel Gandolfo. We see many residents, those coming from the Castel Gandolfo area, the Albano areas, and even those that have followed the Holy Father from Rome right here for the Angelus and the Apostolic blessings. Anytime the Holy Father is going to appear and is going to give the usual Angelus and later the blessing, as he always does on Sunday at noon when he recites the Angelus. Yesterday, Pope Leo had lunch with 200 people, including 35 children, living in vulnerable circumstances. And they were here with their aids and those many several other charitable organizations. The Pope has now arrived and is ready to start the Angelus, the recitation of the Angelus for today. But as of course, he always starts with a reflection of the word for the day. Dear brothers and sisters, happy Sunday. And very happy crowds here in Castle Gandolfo. In today's liturgy, the evangelist Matthew presents us with the parable of the sower, which describes the generosity and trust with which God sows his word in our hearts and his power in us. Jesus himself, the Word made flesh, who gave his life for our salvation, is the seed that the Father continues to sow throughout the world, so that by dying he may bear much fruit. It is true that sometimes he finds in us hard and unresponsive soil. At other times, distracted soil, like the beaten path, the rocky ground, or even the thorny bushes. Yet, there are also moments when he finds receptive and fertile ground, and then miracles of love are set in motion. These have the power to transform everything, as we ourselves have experienced, no doubt, in our lives. For this reason, the Father never ceases to sow, because he knows that the power of his love is stronger than our weakness.

0: Referring to the seed of the Word of God, St. John Chrysostom asks, how could it be reasonable to sow among thorny or rocky ground or on a path? In the case of seeds and soil, it would not be reasonable. But in the case of souls and doctrine, it is altogether praiseworthy, because in God's hands it is possible that rocky ground can be transformed into fertile soil and that the path may no longer be trampled underfoot or exposed to every passers-by, but become rich earth. Similarly, the thorn could be cleared away, and the seed can then enjoy complete security. God's generosity towards us is not naive, but wise. He sees within us the power for goodness that at times we ourselves fail to recognize. For this reason, the Lord, who knows the soil of our hearts better than we do, never ceases to believe in us, in who we are, in who we can become, day by day, if we entrust ourselves to Him in faith. Thus, from the generosity and trust with which the seed is sown, and from the humility and openness with which it is received, the fruits of the Holy Spirit grow within us and spread. St. Paul teaches us that these are love, joy, peace, patience, kindness, goodness, faithfulness, gentleness, and self-control. How greatly our world stands in need of these fruits, to be filled with them and transformed by them. Let us therefore resolve, especially during these summer days of vacation, to make room for listening to, reading, and meditating on the Word of God, thereby fostering together with rest and wholesome recreation meaningful moments of silence and of prayer. In this way, we shall return to our activities renewed in body and spirit, ready to proclaim the good news of the gospel, and even more capable of contributing to the growth of the kingdom of God. May Mary, Queen of the Apostles and Star of Evangelization, help us.
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1: Amen.
2: And there we are, we've just received the blessing from the Holy Father, as he now prepares to greet the various groups and pilgrims from Italy, residents of Castel Gandolfo and surrounding areas, as well as many pilgrims who have followed him to his summer residence.
3: Cari fratelli e sorelle,
2: dear brothers and sisters,
3: saluto gli abitanti di questo
2: I greet the residents of Castel Gandolfo,
3: nel quale sto trascorrendo alcuni
2: giorni, where I'm here for a few days of rest,
3: con gioia tutti voi pellegrini da ogni parte
2: and all you
3: del mondo.
2: Pilgrims from all over the world who have come here. Unfortunately, the winds of war are blowing once again in the Middle East, Ukraine, and many other parts of the world, sowing violence, terror, death, once again striking so many innocent people. Let us not allow these winds to extinguish the flames of hope and peace, even when it seems fragile and flickering. Once again, I renew that the path of dialogue, encounter, and diplomacy is the only path capable of leading to a just and lasting peace in which people can live in reconciliation, mutual security, and respect for the dignity of every person. Today is also Sea Sunday. My thoughts go to all seafarers, fishermen and women, and port workers around the world who are sometimes marked by separation from their loved ones and sometimes by fear of conflicts that plague the seas. They sustain trade and lives of many people through their patience and quiet labor. And also finally, a thought with the Polish faithful who in these days are gathered for their annual pilgrim before the icon of Jasna Góra, that they be great witnesses of the gospel. And happy Sunday to all. Probably you're making an appeal there that we must never allow the winds that blow of war in the Middle East, Ukraine, and many other parts of the world, we must never allow these winds to extinguish the flame of hope and peace, even when that peace seems fragile and flickering. The Holy Father waking up to some of the pilgrims and shaking hands with them, those that are near the front. We don't see much of that on Sunday because he's usually up in the balcony in his study of the Apostolic Palace. But greeting some of these pilgrims, happy and lucky pilgrims. Obviously, they didn't expect this because normally when the Holy Father finishes and gives the blessing and makes one or two appeals, he disappears. But this time, taking the time, spontaneously greeting and interacting with some of the pilgrims who have followed him here at Castel Gandolfo, the summer palace of the popes. And also Pope Leo today, reminding us that today is Sea Sunday, a global day of prayer and support for seafarers, fishermen and women, and their families, as well as port workers. Very touching that the Pope said that sometimes, usually actually, most of the port workers and people working on the ships are separated from their loved ones, and they're plagued by fear of conflict that plagues the seas around the world. And we see the Pope now in his golf cart. I think that would enable him to greet the many pilgrims that are here in the square, the Liberty Square. It's a handy golf cart there, taking him around. This is something that we'll see usually on a Wednesday, during the Wednesday General Audience. Very hot day today in Rome, but probably in Castel Gandolfo might be a little bit more bearable than in other parts of the city of Rome, where the temperatures are very high indeed. Pope Leo now greeting the faithful and going around in his golf cart. I did say at the beginning that yesterday Pope Leo had lunch, even if he's on his holiday, he found time to have lunch with 200 people, including 35 children, who are living in circumstances of vulnerability. And they were accompanied for this lunch by those who work with them in the Diocese of Rome and affiliated charitable organizations. All these spent an entire day immersed in the beauty of the surroundings of the Castle Gandolfo and its lovely, lovely gardens, the gardens of the Apostolic Palace. Part of the area is now known as the Borgo Laudato Si, and there are several projects there in line with the encyclical Pope Francis Laudato Si. It's a place that people can come to visit and see the various initiatives taking place there and learn a little bit more about care for the environment. When he greeted those who gathered for the lunch with him yesterday, the Holy Father spoke about a hunger for justice and a hunger for genuine charity. He invited everyone in the church to build a church of justice and a church of love. And similarly today, during the homily, he reminds us, and he spoke to them when he reflected about the gospel of today, that we are called to have the fruits, or rather to have in us the fruits that St. Paul speaks about, the fruits of the Holy Spirit: love, joy, peace, patience, kindness, goodness, faithfulness, and gentleness and self-control. He spoke also about the generosity and the trust with which the seed that is sown from the humility of the Father, when it finds fertile ground, can bear much fruit. He encourages us to resolve, especially during these summer holidays or vacation, to make room, that we should listen a little bit more, meditate a little bit more, even as we are immersed in the rest, or rather in the recreation, wholesome recreational activities. The Holy Father has just ended now the rounds

0: greeting the pilgrims on the golf cart and is taking leave, returning into the apostolic palace of his summer vacation. A final wave to them. And we hope he is going to have much rest. He needs the rest. This brings us to the end of the Angelus of the 15th Sunday in Ordinary Time. Pope Leo is spending summer holiday in Castle Gandolfo up to the 27th of July. Thank you for being part of today's Angelus prayer with the Pope, with Pope Leo and Father Paul Samasumo. On behalf of Vatican News, thank you to our official partner and broadcasters, EWTN Television, Catholic Faith Network in America, Shekinah News in India, Catholic Television of San Antonio, Salt and Light Television, Shalom World Television, Atmadashan Television, Catholic TV, and Luminous Radio. Praise be Jesus Christ. Laudato Jesus Christus.
1: Hi everyone, I'm Jay Fadden, and I'm in one of my most favorite spots here at Catholic TV, which is the chapel. 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So thanks for everything you've done, what you will do, and what you'll do in the future. We appreciate it, and together we can make a change in this world.

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Each person is a sacred gift that reflects your face from the first instant of existence to the final breath of their journey on earth.

Today, we ask for the grace to recognize and protect the unique and unrepeatable value of every human being. 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

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Make your church a living witness of the gospel of life, an open home where every life is celebrated, where no one feels unwanted, and where dignity is always honored and protected.

Lord Jesus, may we love life as you love it, with tenderness, fidelity, and self-giving. May we proclaim in words and actions that every human life is worth the total gift of ourselves. Amen.

0: While I was in prayer with our Lord as he was exposed in the chapel in the monstrance, he spoke to me these words in my heart.
1: When you come here to me in faith, how pleasing it is to me. I feel and see the love you have for me in your heart. Although you do not see me, I am entirely here present with my body, blood, soul, and divinity, hidden in the appearance of this white host.
0: Lord, it is by your grace that my parents brought me to the church as a little girl to pray to you in the Blessed Sacrament and taught me that you are here, alive on earth, hidden in the tabernacle.
1: Pray for other souls to come here to me. They must have faith. What joy they give me when their faith is living and trusting.
0: My Lord, it is my desire to please you and always do your will. Suddenly, the host from the monstrance miraculously started to fly towards me. I saw the sacred host with a great brightness. Then I heard a voice that seemed to come from above the host.
1: In the sacred host is your power. Come to me in the tabernacle where I dwell as the King of Mercy, and I will give you the love you need to show mercy towards others.
0: The host then flew back into the monstrance. After that, my soul felt extraordinary power in it and deeper love for God living in the Eucharist.

Hi everyone, I'm Jimmy Reynolds. Join us this Monday on This Is The Day, where Roxanne Salonen joins us to discuss her book Finding Flannery and her journey to discover the life and enduring legacy of Flannery O'Connor. We'll explore why one of America's most influential Catholic writers continues to inspire readers through her faith. 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

0: Not very good, Homer. 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
1: Jimmy and I was just getting a breath of air, Pop.
0: Get back into the house and put some of that air into your horns. Come on, in here. You know where you're wanted. Come on, off. Off with your shoes.
1: If you're through with me, Mr. Dorsey, I'll be getting along now.
0: Yes, Homer. Same time tomorrow. That'll do, Homer. That'll do. Never mind.
1: Gee, Pop, we ought to rehearse 2 hours this afternoon.
0: You put in another 2 hours, you get your shoes back. Why is it you two always got to outsmart your old man?
1: Other kids don't have to practice all the time. And most of them don't even take music lessons.
0: Give me their names. I'll speak to their parents about them.
1: I don't see why I gotta play saxophone anyhow. I'm the only kid in Shenandoah has to lug one of these things around.
0: That's why I picked it for you, Jimmy. Nobody else plays them. You got a chance to make a name for yourself. Same with Tommy's trombone. Come on, ready now. Get your trombone. And no flapping, mind. No flapping. 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One, two, three.

0: apples, Mrs. Dorsey.
1: 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And tell your mother thanks, too.
0: Could I stay a while, Mrs. Dorsey?
1: Sure, Janie. Always glad to have you. But the boys still have some practicing to do.
0: I like to listen.
2: You may call that music, but I don't.

0: Now take it again. From the beginning.
1: Ah, Pop. From the beginning.
2: But the beginning
1: was right.
0: You heard me. When it comes to music, I'll have none of your lip.
1: When it comes to music, I'll have none of your lip. Hey, Pop, you're a comedian.
0: A comedian, am I? What are you sniffling about?
3: I'm next, ain't I?
4: Now, Tom, there, but lad. If you two don't let your father get along down to the mine now, I'll take your hand to him yourself. And no back talk from you either. I don't reckon like you learn to play the cornet in one lesson.
5: Well,
0: you two keep right at it.
1: Oh, sure, Pop. We will.
0: Be sure that they keep it up practicing.
4: I will, sir. Don't worry.
0: Goodbye, Tess.
4: Bye, Tom.

0: door again. Why don't you bet the way Pop told you?
1: How about when you take off?
0: I'm older. Now listen, this is the way it's supposed to go.
1: And what's wrong with playing it this way?
0: You wouldn't play it that way if Pop was around.
1: It couldn't be your getting too big for your britches, Mr. Conductor.
0: You want to make something of it? Sure. All right, outside.

0: Stop! I can help him.
1: You will if I make him.
0: Ow! Ow! Stop it. All right. You both stop. There are two pies in the oven. And I'll just stand here in the middle.
2: Apple pies, Tommy.
3: Well, who played it wrong this time?
2: You want something, Mama?
3: I ought to tire the both of you. But I won't. You've been practicing enough for one day. Which hand will you take?
2: The left. The right, Mom.
3: Clean up now. Scoot into your shoes and get along down to the picture show and take Jane with you.
2: Thanks, Mom. Thanks, Mom.
3: It's Tom Mix, but remember, not a word to your father, or he'd skin the lot of them.
2: Oh, we all. Come on, Jimmy.
3: The pies were all right, Jane. You did a good job at peacemaking.
4: They weren't really fighting, Mrs. Dorsey. Just arguing.
3: Hard, I know. They're Irish. Jane, there's only one thing worse than being Irish, and that's not being Irish. Come along to the boys now.

0: Jordan Tom Meeks must have caught the rustlers early. Tom, what's happened?
1: Bad news, Tess. We've all been laid off of the mine. Every last one of us.
0: Ah, Tom, and just when things were looking up a little, will it be for long?
1: Oh, long enough to stay broke, Tess. The operators ain't getting up price, I guess. Any coffee left?
0: You poor fella, of course there is. Truly, are you going to have a nice hot supper at home for once?
1: Where's the boys, Tess?
0: Aye. I let me go out for a minute.
1: So that's all this talk about Tom Mix.
0: It's my fault, Tom. I packed them off to the pictures. The poor little tykes never have any fun.
1: They'll have a lot less when they get home, Tess.
0: Oh, don't talk like that. You're that strict with them, people wouldn't believe how much you love them.
1: Tess, if you knew how much music could mean to them.
0: But, Tom, dear.
1: You want them grown up to be coal miners, I suppose. Oh, no, sir. They've got to get their chance, Tess. There's nowhere around this coal town with less and less work each year. I've got to give them more than that.
0: But, dear, if you...
1: Tess, I want our boys to get somewhere. Music's the only thing I know. They've got me to teach them that. I didn't have nobody. And they're going to learn music. If I do nothing else for them, Tess, I'll do that. You don't want them growing up like me, Tess.
0: Tom, I couldn't ask more than they grow up like you. A finer man never lived.
1: It takes more than love in this world, Tess. It takes more than that.
2: Even if Mom does make the candy, what are you going to use for groceries?
3: I'll take the order and then get some credit. Just like the regular stores. Gosh, with Pop out of work, we sure got to help.
1: I know the boys are a bit young, Tess. But I think it'll be a good thing for them.
0: Well, I guess you know best, Tom.
2: Hey, Pop's gone.
0: Yes, but Mom's here. All right, get to it. You'll excuse us, Jane.
3: Now, Mom, you're not going to start treating us like little kids.
0: From now on, if your Pop says you've got to practice, I'm going to see that you do just that. Maybe I've been too easy with you for your own good.
2: Gosh, Mom, you're not letting Pop put ideas in your head.
0: You ever raise a family of your own, you'll find out. Anyhow, I want you to do as your Pop says.
3: Sure, Mom, if it means that much to you.
2: Sure, we promise.
0: Oh, just to be on the safe side. Off with them.
2: But, Mom, we promise.
0: You wouldn't be me own flesh and blood if you didn't want a little fun now and then. So don't be making promises you can't keep. Off with them.
2: Oh, boy, Mom's getting smarter all the time.

0: but Tom, I always get my bands from out of town. Been doing it for years.
1: That's just it. I'm offering you something fresh. My band's got a trombone and a saxophone.
0: A saxophone? What's that?
1: Something new for dance bands. Like the calling of angels. You'll like it.
0: But Tom, you're asking me $5 more than I usually pay.
1: I'm only asking you to give us a try.
0: Well, it might have sort of a local appeal. Okay. Give me their names.
1: Oh, they're all good men.
0: Well, sure, but I gotta have a list.
1: Well, on the drums is Christy Matthews. Got a great sense of rhythm. On the fiddle, Fred Burke. On the trumpet, there's myself. Also conductor. On the other trumpet, Tom Jeffries. On the piano, Eddie Hall. Both good men, as you must know. On the saxophone, James Dorsey.
0: Your brother?
1: On the trombone, Thomas Dorsey.
0: Thomas Dorsey?
1: Junior.
0: Now, wait a minute. Not those two kids. Not those two sons of yours. Now, hold on, Tom Dorsey, and I agreed to pay you $5 more.
1: Because you were going to double your business, and you will.
0: With those two kids up there hitting a lot of flat notes, why, the people would... Besides, they're always scrapping.
1: Sure, they scrap. Maybe I like me kids to be full of scrap. Because they have to fight for everything they get, and they may as well get used to it now. That's got nothing to do with this. Up there on the bandstand, they do their job. And don't be afraid of any flat notes. They're both fine musicians. I raised them to be. Tell you what. Give us a trial. And if you don't like us, you don't pay us. Not a dime, not a thin red cent.
0: Okay. Fair enough. That's your promise. Oh, but those two kids.
1: They'll patty for them.
2: Tom.
0: Have a glass of beer. Cool yourself down.

0: Anything wrong?
1: No, but there will be if you don't dance just once with your wife.

0: voice sound real good, Tom?
1: An orchestra like this, anybody sounds real good. They are good, Tess. So good, I've trouble keeping up with them myself.
0: You better not let them know it. They do well side by side. They really balance.
1: And they do. If they just stick together, they can lick the world.

0: Well, I think it's a disgrace.
1: Shh. There's Mrs. Dorsey now. She'll hear you.
0: I don't care if she does. She ought to be told. Mrs. Dorsey, maybe with your husband a musician, your way of life is different from ours.
1: Now, Kate.
0: But it's going to be all over town tomorrow that those two poor little helpless boys were forced to make a public exhibition of themselves, playing in a dance band in Gorman's Hall.
2: And what's wrong with Gorman's Hall?
3: What's wrong? Well, in a town like ours, Mrs. Dorsey, a public dance hall is hardly regarded as a place in which an average mother would want her children to grow up.
2: And whoever told you I was average? I'm so different from most women, I even go around minding my own business.
3: I told you it wouldn't do any good, Kate.
4: Why those old busybodies?
5: Don't cry, Mom.
6: Oh, Mom, you're not going to let those two old Budinskys upset you.
2: Of course not. I'm proud of you now. And I know I'll always feel that way about the both of you.
6: That's right, Mom. We'll show them, won't we, Tommy?
5: You bet your life we will.
2: They were in earnest, and the boys meant every word they said. The years flew by, and the first thing I knew, they were men starting out with their own jazz band. Janie Howard went along as their singer, and it was like a part of my life had ended.
7: Oh, there it goes.
8: Jane, why didn't you keep your foot on the gas?
9: Well, I did, Tommy.
8: Well, try it again. Oh, I can't figure it out.
10: I wonder what would happen if you pressed down on that gimmick.
8: You get your weight, your fortune, and a picture of the wild canaries.
9: Find out anything, Jimmy?
11: The farmer back there said there's a town 2 miles further on.
12: What is it this time?
9: Oh, I don't know. It just won't go.
11: Well, we guessed that when it stopped.
8: Oh, 50, 60 bucks, fix it up like new.
11: $50 or $60, huh? Just like that.
8: Don't worry, we'll get the dough.
12: What are we, the Dorsey brothers or the James boys?
8: Why don't you laughing boys lay off?
10: Yeah, just because it's a little tough right now don't mean it's going to stay that way.
12: A little tough? I remember in Indianapolis, we lasted 4 days.
9: Well, that's all we were booked for.
13: In Steubenville, we lasted 1 day.
8: Who stayed there any longer?
10: Remember, fellas, into each life, some rain must...
8: You're not saying very much.
11: Looks like the boys have said it all. Another week of this and we're all better off back in the mines.
8: Oh, another joy boy.
11: It's about time somebody around here made some sense.
8: What's the matter? Doesn't his royal nibs like the way I'm running things?
11: No, I don't.
8: Oh, you don't?
9: Tommy, Jimmy! Hey, it's running!
14: Hurry up!
8: Come on, get in!
10: Hotel. I wonder if they're kidding.
8: Better than that trap we stayed in last night.
11: The lobby looks nice.
8: We only stay here overnight, then head for Jefferson City.
15: Evening.
8: Good evening. Got any rooms?
15: Orchestra, huh?
10: Sticks and stones may break our bones, but names will never harm us.
11: Let's see. There's seven of us.
16: Six.
8: Seven.
16: I know there's a train out of here for Chicago in about an hour. I'm taking it while I still got the fare.
8: Now, wait a minute, Joe. You can't walk on us like this.
9: Who's going to play piano for me?
11: I know how you feel, Joe. But we've got a booking in Jefferson City tomorrow night, and a date is a date.
8: All of Jane's arrangements are built around you, Joe.
11: We've got to have you on piano.
16: I'm sorry, Jimmy, but my mind's made up. So long, fellas.
17: So long, Joe.
8: Anybody else?
17: We are due in Jefferson City tomorrow night, aren't we?
8: Sure.
17: So we stay.
8: Well, that's a relief.
9: But we still don't have a piano player.
8: Yeah. Say, mister, know anybody in this town that plays piano?
15: In the dining room there, we got a player piano.
10: No, this is a small band. We couldn't carry it.
15: Well, there is, but he's dead.
10: Well, he belongs
15: quiet.
10: To that.
15: Quiet. There's a fella down at the movie house place for the pictures. That's just down the street.
11: Is he a young fella?
15: Yeah.
11: Foggy, check us in and take care of the instruments. Jane, you come along with us.
0: What for?
11: Moral support. Little bait for the hook.

0: Red Hot Jazz combo.
1: I'm doing all right.
0: We're a professional outfit, fella. Headed right up the ladder of fame and fortune.
2: No stops till we hit the sky. Boy, what a future.

0: I mean New York. Bright lights. You know.
1: Tell you the truth, I don't.
2: She means the big time. Where this outfit's headed. You'll be with the banners going places.
1: Shh.
2: Give him another pitch.
0: I'm helping.
2: Well, smile at him.
0: What time do you get through tonight?
1: About a half an hour. But I have to put up the seats.
0: The boys will be very glad to help you.
1: Excuse me, this is the Chase.

0: You love the gang, Bob. 12 bunch of fellas.
1: What I've seen so far is okay.
0: Boys, meet our new piano player, Bob Burton.
2: All right, Bob.
3: Hello, Bob.
0: One rehearsal and we're all set for Jefferson City.
3: Well, you can forget about Jefferson City. The date's canceled.
4: Canceled?
5: That's right. We just talked to him on the phone.
4: Uh-oh, here we go again.
3: I don't know what we've got, but they sure can leave it alone.
0: Oh, well, what's a canceled date or two? Every new band has its ups and downs.
3: Oh, sure.
0: I'll wire Artie tonight. He won't let us down. He'll have his book by tomorrow morning. I'll check with you then, Bob. I'm sure we'll have some news.
4: Oh, wait a minute. Bob, it looks like we've built you up to a letdown. The date's been canceled, and all we have left is hope and a prayer. Maybe you ought to go back to that steady job.
0: Yeah, I guess he's right, Bob. Not that we wouldn't like to have you with us.
1: Well, if you don't mind, fellas, I think I'd like to stick around. I have some great ideas for Miss Howard. Oh, in the line of song arrangements, I mean.
4: Oh, sure.
0: Sure. You can rehearse tomorrow.
1: Oh, fine. Good night.
0: Good night.
1: Good night. In this part, you'll work with the piano alone. It'll sort of give the number a lift. I wrote this song with someone like you in mind.
4: Well, I do hope I do it justice, Mr. Burton.
1: Oh, you will. I'll be coaching you.
3: Jane, as long as you're not doing anything, would you wash out a couple of things for me? It's only some socks.
4: Sure, Eddie. Put it over there. Glamorous, isn't it?
1: Yeah. Now, look. Come in this way. When the trombone picks up...
3: Jane, do you mind? It's just a few handkerchiefs and things, as long as you're not busy.
1: What do they mean, as long as you're not busy, not doing anything?
4: Are you any good at ironing?
1: Oh, I'm simply devastating on Afghans and doilies. Just try me sometime. If you don't mind, let's get back to work.
4: Well, well, a little close harmony, huh? How's it going?
1: Oh, fine, fine.
4: I knew you two would get along. By the way, have you seen Tommy?
6: Oh, he's down at the telegraph office checking on any answer from Artie.
4: Oh, yes. Say, Jane, as long as you've got a few minutes, I've got some shirts.
1: Oh, absolutely. Bring them right down. Just pile them over there.
4: Thanks.
1: Don't mention it. Shut the door on the way out.
4: Okay.
1: See if we can get all the way...

0: Do you like it?
1: It's nice, Bob. Very nice.
2: No bookings for Wild Canaries now or in future. Have jobs for you and brother with Paul Whiteman Band if you come immediately. Answer, Artie.
3: Paul Whiteman, huh? Gee, that's a break for you and Jimmy. I know a lot of guys who give their right arm to play with Whiteman. I'd give both. Oh, but that means I have to play the banjo with my feet.
2: Sure, working with Paul Whiteman might be the chance of a lifetime. But my brother and I want a band of our own, not just a job. Look, Foggy, not a word of this. No talk.
3: Compared to me, the Sphinx is a chatterbox.
4: Pardon me. You're the fellow with the orchestra, aren't you? Dorsey?
2: Yeah.
4: I've been looking for you.
3: Let me handle this, Tommy. Let's say you're Warren.
4: Do I need a warrant to talk to you fellows? This is about a radio date. You ever heard of radio?
3: Oh, you mean that thing without wires that makes like...
4: You'd be surprised how it's developed. Well, you can hear 50 or 60 miles. Anyway, we want to try a little experiment. Put an orchestra on the air. It's never been done before, not around here anyway.
3: Oh, haven't you got something else?
2: Thanks, chum. But when we work, we get paid.
4: Oh, we pay, all right. $50. Well, of course, it's not much, but then there's no telling how far you might go.
2: I don't know how the fellas will take it.
3: You see, we're professionals. We got a reputation.
4: Well, you don't have to use your right name. Nobody will hear you anyway. That is, nobody important.
2: Well, where do you want us and when?
4: Bannock Building. That's in Cedar Springs, about 10 miles down. 8:30 tonight.
2: Okay, Mr.
4: DeWitt.
2: The band will be there. I'll have to break it to them gently.

0: I don't understand Artie booking us into a spot like this.
1: Well, it's like Tommy said. A job's a job. What do we care as long as we get paid?
2: This is so important, I've added two men to the band. I want to make it big.
3: But they've never rehearsed with us.
2: Oh, don't worry. These fellas read music. Now, when I give you the signal through the glass, that's when you start playing. And above all, don't forget, this is the microphone. With that, you'll be heard all over two states.
3: Two states? We better play loud.
4: Yeah, especially you fellas in the back.
5: Don't forget in this part, you phrase right along with the piano.
6: Maestro, it shall be done.
5: Thank you.
2: Get ready.

0: matter with you?
1: Who told you you could take a solo?
0: I felt like it.
1: Nobody else is trying a solo.
2: Tommy, Jimmy.
1: We're going to need windshields and earmuffs if you don't lay off that loud stuff. You're blowing us all down.
3: Gentlemen, gentlemen, please. Do you realize that everything you're doing is going over the air?
0: Okay, okay. Let's hit it, boys. And this time get in your cyclone cellar.
1: Oh, is that...
3: Help! Please! Throw them out! Throw them all out!
1: Get your hands off my brother!
3: Stop it! Stop it! Mike.
0: I'll go away.
3: Help! Police!
4: That's all, folks.
1: Hey, what about our dog? We were promised a half a C-note, $50.
5: If you blow hard enough, you ought to get a half a C-note out of this musical pretzel.
0: Well, how do you like that? Where's Eddie and Phil?
6: They told me to tell you they're through.
0: Oh, let them go. We'll round up two more guys and we'll be rolling again in no time.
1: Look, I've got a suggestion for you. Makes sense, so you'll probably pay no attention. Why don't we all head for New York right now?
0: And give up this tour just when we're beginning to click? Why, that wire from Marty raved about our prospects.
1: That's nice to know. By the way, here's a little something you dropped during our last bang-up job. A little reference to Paul Whiteman. Also, no bookings or no prospects of bookings. Signed, Artie.
0: Reading my mail, huh?
7: Oh, they're arguing again. I guess I'd better...
8: Are you always in the middle of those two guys?
0: Artie's a bring-down. A third-degree gloom peddler.
1: Oh, let's face it. We started before we were ready. We'll do better the next try. In the meantime, you and I can be working for Paul Whiteman and helping the other fellas until they can get something. Let's let it go at that.
7: He's right, Tommy. Remember what Mom says. She wants you two together.
0: Okay, you win. But we'll click with our own band yet.
1: Sure we will, Tommy.
7: I'm sorry the way things turned out. Maybe later on when we get started again, we...
8: I thought I got started. Come on, let's go.
9: They went into New York then. Radio was just beginning to take hold, and the big new bands were taking hold with it. The Valley, the Lombardos, and the King of them all,

0: find out, Artie. That's what I came over to tell you. Now, I haven't got any words yet, but you know how it is with any new band.
1: Look, Artie, you've got to book that Sands Point date. We're ready now. Let's get going.
0: I'm working on it. After all, you ain't Whiteman yet.
1: No?
0: No. Oh, here. Song pluggers loaded me down with some new numbers. You might as well look them over just in case we...
2: Just in case. As if we didn't have enough of this stuff.

0: Well, you're in splendid voice tonight, Miss Howard.
1: Ah, thank you, Maestro. It must be that new gargle.
0: Oh, that's a very unromantic remark. I had hoped that lovely throb was due to a certain stirring of the heartstrings.
1: Mm. Yes, it must be. The gargle.
2: Ah, you two are in lovely voice tonight, Gertie dear, since Tommy and I got you out of Uncle's three-ball hotel. Come, leave us go serenade a duck.
0: I don't mean this to be a guardian angel routine, but don't you think you're wasting your talent in a joint like this? Why don't we take that Chicago offer?
1: Oh, did they call back?
0: Sure, they still want us. It's a swell offer. It could lead to something big.
1: Yes, I know, Bob, but... Well, you see, it's just that...
0: It's just that you don't want to leave Tommy and Jimmy. We've all been patient, but you can't wait forever, Janie.
1: Oh, the boys are bound to get started again soon, and they'll need me. They'll need us, Bob.
0: You sure think a lot of those two, don't you?
1: Gosh, we grew up together. They're like my own brothers. I want them to be a big success. And when they are, we'll share that success. Ah, good evening, Captain.
3: Good evening. Madam never looked lovelier.
0: I'll thank you to keep a civil tongue, James.
3: It's not on the menu, Your Excellency.
0: Oh, too bad, too bad. Well, perhaps, shall we start with caviar, mock turtle soup for two?
1: Oh, that would be too divine.
3: Yes, it would.
0: How is the press duck this evening?
3: Oh, it has a beautiful crease.
1: No, I think I would...

0: like the roast guinea hen under glass.
1: Under glass? Hmm.
0: And do you have any wild rice?
1: No, we only have tamed rice, but we can irritate some.
2: I'll have the pressed duck and pygmy artichokes and caper dressing. Mm. And for dessert, parfait with fresh strawberries.
0: Thanks.
2: And a demitasse with just a dash of brandy.
1: Yes.
3: In other words, the same as usual.
1: Mm. Two hamburgers with all the works. Hmm.
3: You know, Janie, just because you were brought up with those two...
0: You know, before I forget about it, I want to tell you about that phrase in the to-me number. You know where I... Well, pardon me if I'm boring you.
3: No. Go ahead, I'm listening.
0: Well, as I started to say... Okay, Maestro, let's make this a duet.
3: Jenny, do that again.
0: What?
3: Please, I'm serious. Do it again in the same order.
0: What is it, the command performance?

0: think that I've been staying awake nights digging for that phrase.
1: Well, I'm thrilled, but I don't know what you're talking about.
0: Well, if you must know, I'm writing a concerto.
1: A concerto?
0: Uh-huh.
1: Oh, Bob, that's wonderful, but I didn't know you were interested in...
0: Serious music?
1: Yes.
0: Janie, don't you know that every comedian has a hankering to play Hamlet?
1: A very profound observation, Mr. Bruton, and all too wonderful, but do you mean to tell me that my water glass serenade actually helped?
0: Oh, it sure did. You know how it is when you're a genius. You pick up your inspiration where you find it. I wrote this part for trombone and sax. It's modern and thoroughly American.
1: Oh, it's beautiful, Bob. And you must stick with it.
0: Right down to the last bar. Help you know. Aren't you a little surprised?
1: Why should I be? You do beautiful things with music, Bob. And there's no reason why you shouldn't continue to do them on a higher plane.
0: I think maybe I could.
1: If what?
0: If I had you around permanently.
2: Hold the onions.
1: Even in Joe's, that was moonlight and orchids.
0: You know, you'd make a beautiful bride. This is the season for them. I love you, Janie. No echo?
1: I'd like to, Bob. Really, but...
0: I know. Tommy and Jimmy.
3: You know, if we went to Chicago...
4: Hey, Bob, we're in. We made it. I just talked to Jimmy on the phone. We open at Sands Point next week. All of us.
1: Oh, wonderful. Oh, Bob, isn't that marvelous?
0: I wonder.

0: Pardon me. I forgot the onions.
1: This time, well, it was the right time. They called themselves the Dorsey Brothers Orchestra. And Sands Point was just a stepping stone to the island casino, where they had their first real success. It should have stayed that way.

0: What is this, a wake? Let's get a little life in this thing. Now, look, fellas, we're going to get this right if it takes all night.
1: You mean all morning?
0: Yes, all morning. Let's take it again. Here we go. One, two. You're still not playing it right.
2: It's too fast.
0: That's the way the number should be played.
2: That's the way you think the number should be played.
0: When it's your turn to lead, you can do it your way.
2: Well, I think I'll take over right now.
3: Look, you've been arguing about this tune ever since you first rehearsed it. Now, why not drop it altogether, Tommy?
0: Okay. Rehearsal tomorrow at 12.
2: Make it 3 o'clock, fellas.

0: Fellas, we've been working too hard. The band's getting stale. It's my band, too, you know.
1: Hey, are you guys going to take me to the jam session at Arcadium tonight, or aren't you?
2: All right, I guess we are getting a little groggy. Let's go hear a real musician.
3: I don't like to say anything, but I thought you said you were going to the Onyx with me.
1: Oh, yes, I did, Bob, but... you see how it is with Tommy and Jimmy. I had to say something to stop them.
3: One of these days, we're going to get to go out by ourselves.
1: They're fighting about everything now. I hate to see them throw away all the things they've worked so hard to get.
4: Just a minute, please. Tommy, Jimmy, you're wanted on the phone. It's long distance. Shenandoah.
1: Oh, that must be Mom. Mrs. Dorsey. Mrs. Dorsey?
5: Mm-hmm.
1: Hello, Mom. This is Janie.
6: Hello, Jane. We're fine. And you? That's good. Yes, Pop's right here. And how are my boys?
1: Oh, they couldn't be better. Mom.
0: Hello, Mom. You all right? That's good. Say, what are you and Pop doing up so late?
6: Well, we wanted to thank you and Tommy for this beautiful anniversary present. We've been playing the machine for hours.
7: And we don't allow anything on it but records by the Dorsey Brothers Orchestra.
6: Jimmy, wasn't it awfully expensive?
0: She says it's awfully expensive.
2: Don't worry about what it costs, Mom. Just go ahead and enjoy it. Oh, hello, Pop.
7: Say, son, I don't like to mention it, but on a couple of those records, I noticed the tone was just a shade off on the lower notes.
2: That's right, Pop. Pop, won't you?
0: Yes, Pop.
7: If you take my advice, you'll put in 4 hours of solid practice every day.
0: Okay, Pop. Yes, Pop.
7: Bear that in mind. Good night. Of course, I wouldn't tell them, but the boys are getting so they execute better all the time.
1: Oh, dear.
7: Just once more.
6: Oh, but you've been playing it for hours.
7: Just once.
6: Oh, for goodness sake. You know, Tom, a mother couldn't ask for more. We've been so lucky. But sometimes it kind of scares me.
7: Hmm? Oh, sure. We haven't got anything to worry about anymore, Tess. I've been thinking about a surprise for the boys. Something we've put off for too long. Oh, you like it? Expense or no expense.
6: But I don't understand.

0: hope you're not angry because I brought you here tonight.
1: No, I sort of wish we could have been alone. I had something I wanted to tell you.
0: What?
1: I finished the concerto.
0: Oh, Bob, that's wonderful.
1: I hope that's what the critics say.
0: Have you shown it to anyone yet?
1: No. He's a little touching up. Besides, I wanted to play it for you first. You know, it was written for you. I got an idea for the title page, too. I'd like to say to Jane, my wife. How about it, Janie?
0: I guess I should make up my mind.
1: I've been on that doorstep a long time. Well, I know you're worried about those two guys, but darling, you can't do anything more for them. They're tops now. You do love me, don't you? Well?
0: You know that title page?
1: To my wife?
0: Be sure and spell the name right.

0: The object of my affection can change my complexion from white to rosy red.
1: Good evening, sir.
2: Don't you think we should have told the boys we were coming?
3: Well, it's more fun to surprise them.

0: customer wants, never say never.
1: But, Tommy, remember rehearsal? We never did finish that number.
2: Oh, let's do it, but don't kick it off too fast.
0: Never say never, boys.

0: What was that for?
1: That's for playing it too fast.
0: No musician could do that to me in public, not even my own brother.
1: Why don't you lead the band right for a change?
0: When it comes to leading a band, I don't need any advice from you.
2: What's the matter?
1: I don't know. Look, let's play the numbers right or not play them at all.
0: All right, we won't play them at all.
1: If you walk out now, it's for good.
0: Okay, for good.
3: Tommy. Tommy.
2: Pardon me, please. Jimmy.
4: Stay here. This is going to go on all our lives.
2: I've got to catch Tommy.
4: Jane, please listen to me. Look, I mean, they're bound to have a showdown, and this might as well be it. Let them have it out.
2: Let me go, Bob.
4: All right. We might as well have a showdown, then. If you can't stay out of this thing, you'll never be able to stay out of anything that has to do with the Dorseys. And whether you were raised with them or not, I've had about all of that one man can take. If you go now, we're through, too. For good.
5: Pop, I'm sorry you were here.
1: Now, listen to me, Jimmy.
5: I know what you're going to say, and there's no point in saying it. Nothing will make a bit of difference. There's no use.
1: You've got to go after him.
5: No, Pop. I've got to conduct this band.
1: When I get those two together...
2: Oh, Pop, believe me. Not even your strap will help this time. The boys just don't think alike. They don't act alike. Well, they don't even play alike. All they've got is the same temper. No, I think this is the finish.
1: But our boys can't just break up.
2: Jane, isn't there something you can do? Well, Mom, I guess I'll go with Tommy. I think he'll need me more.
1: I want the boys to have spirit tests, but I never expected this.
2: Tom, dear.

0: still pasting things in the scrapbook, Tom?
1: It's a proud collection. Just look at the newest. Dorsey's in tie for top place. Remember how worried we were, thinking they'd never get along without each other? And now look at them, sitting on top of the world.
2: Which is nice.
1: I'm very pleased, Tess, very pleased. And they're so big now, a lot of papers are just calling them by their initials. T.D. and J.D. Like USA.
0: Are you both ready for dinner, Tom?
1: Something bothering you, Tess? Are you not happy about the boys?
0: I can't say I'm not happy about them. But I'm not happy about us. Tom, maybe it's something that only a mother would be that bothered by, but, well, the boys are a success. But I can't help feeling the family's a failure.
1: But Tess, they've got everything in the world. That is the biggest thing there is in dance bands. Both of them, they...
0: Yes, yes, yes, I know. But can I have them home for dinner? Can I walk down the street with both my sons beside me? When Tommy's at home, Jimmy won't come. And when Jimmy's at home, Tommy won't come. And if it's a birthday or anniversary or Christmas, well, we get phone calls and messages and presents. But the nicest present a mother can have, her family around her. Tom, it just isn't a family anymore.
1: I feel just the same. I didn't want to say it to you.
0: I'd put the things on the table.
1: Tess, where did you say the boys are playing now?
0: It's in the letter, Tom.

0: Pretty good, lad. Did you like it, Pop? Make you think of Gorman's Hall?
1: Gorman's Hall, you had to be a musician. If only you and Tommy could get together.
0: Look, Pop, let's not go into that again. I still can't get over your coming up here without Mom. How's she doing?
1: Better than I am, I hope.

0: that, ladies and gentlemen, winds up another broadcast of Tommy Dorsey, that sentimental gentleman of swing. Until next week, this is Frank Robinson Brown saying good night.
1: Are you ready to eat, Mom?
2: Did you ever know me when I wasn't ready to eat?
1: Atta girl.
2: Tommy, I don't want to begin all over again. But if you and Jimmy
1: Mom,
2: were only...
1: Mom, I'll meet you back here just as soon as I change.
3: You don't have to tell me. You didn't get any place.
2: No, Jane. The minute you mention it, they just shut off their ears.
3: You know, Mom... The trouble is the boys are too used to saying no to you. You're the old folks. They love you and there isn't anything they wouldn't do for you, but... Well, you know. Maybe what we need is a completely different approach.
2: But we can't even get them together in the same room.
3: Yes, I know. And I've been thinking about that. But I believe I know how it might be done.

0: Hello, Eddie.
1: Janie, of all people. Gee, I'm glad to see you. How have you been? Come on in. Bob just went out.
0: Yes, I know.
1: But he'll be right back. He went out to get his laundry.
0: Oh, then in that case, we haven't much time. Look, Eddie, I need your help very badly. Do you remember Bob's concerto?
1: Mm-hmm.
0: Well, I've got to have a copy of it right away. Do you know what he's done with it?
1: I haven't seen anything of it since... Well, he put it away somewhere, and you know.
0: Well, we must find it. Where does he keep his music?
1: Well, seems as though I have seen it somewhere at the bottom of something. You look through the desk over there, and I'll check through the closet and things.

0: nothing here. Have you found anything?
1: Not yet. Try the clothes closet next to you. Sometimes you keep papers in there. I've got it. Here it is.
0: Oh, wonderful, Eddie. Now, look, I'm going to try to do something with this, but Bob mustn't know anything about it, promise?
2: I won't say anything. But I'm not so sure about Bob not knowing. After all, he's the composer. You won't be able to do much without his say-so.
0: Oh, well, that's all right. I'll change the name on it to Smith or something. And thanks again, Eddie. If what I have in mind comes off, I'll send you a ticket.
3: Uh-huh. Who? Paul Whiteman. Hello, Paul. Long time no hear. How've you been? What's that?
4: I'm conducting the annual concert for the Musician's Sick Fund. Going to introduce some new American music. It's a concerto. Oh, I think it's going to be a very exciting night. And you're just the fellow to play that concerto.
3: Well, Paul, if it's good enough for Whiteman, it's good enough for me.
4: Oh, that's wonderful, Tommy. It'll be so swell seeing you again. Well, looks like we're doing all right. We got one.
0: Oh, thank you, Mr. Whiteman. I didn't think he'd say no to you.
3: How do you like that? A concerto. Wouldn't Pop get a kick out of that?
5: Yeah, Whiteman concerto. Best tops in the trade, brother. Hey, do you suppose he'd be asking Jimmy, too?
3: Are you kidding? Whiteman knows better. Jimmy'll wind up leading his band.
6: Yes? Uh-huh. Oh, hello, Paul. You want a job with my band? Uh-huh. Yeah. Sure, even if I have to cancel a date for that. Right. What do you know? Whiteman would like me to help him introduce...

0: Produce the new American Concerto.
1: American Concerto, huh? I had ambitions myself along that line once.
0: Yeah?
1: Say, you don't think he'd want your brother too, do you?
0: Not if Whiteman wants to keep his baton. Oh, not a chance.

0: Mr. Whiteman around?
1: He'll be along in a minute. Oh, you must be Mr. Jimmy Dorsey. I'm Waters, concertmaster. Won't you sit down?
0: Thank you.

0: Well, Tommy, just before we start on bar 29, you'll find that passage has been changed.
1: Mm-hmm.
0: But I think you'll find it'll play smoothly.
2: Okay, I'll make that change right now, Paul.
0: I'd like to have the score.
2: Thank you.
0: Hiya, Jimmy. Gee, it was swell of you to come. How you feeling, partner?
3: Fine, Paul. It's kind of chilly in here.
0: It'll warm up.
2: Hey, Paul, is this right?
0: That's right, Tommy.
2: Well, that change makes this part straight trombone and clarinet.
0: That's right, Tommy.
2: Who's on the clarinet?
0: The clarinet? As a matter of fact, your brother, Jimmy.
2: I'm sorry, Paul, but that's out. I said we'd never play together again, and it still goes.
3: I'm glad he said that, Paul. It saved me the trouble.
0: Oh, look, boys, it's such a worthy cause. Let's not let personal differences interfere. You're too big for that.
2: Paul, I'd like to do you this favor, but trying to get us to play together again is something different. You know we've always disagreed over interpretation.
0: Hey, do you boys forget I'm conducting, and when it comes to interpretation, I'm kind of a double Dorsey.
3: Thanks, Paul, but I think you'll find a double Dorsey is just one too many. If you'll excuse me, I'll go.
0: Jimmy.
2: Never mind, I'll go.
0: Tommy.
4: Hey, Tommy.
2: Now, look, Foggy, don't you start in, too.
4: No, Tommy, I've been trying to reach him for an hour. This is about your father.
2: Huh? What's wrong with him?
4: Well, he's pretty sick in the hospital. Your mother called. She wants you to come right away.
2: I leave right away.
4: I called the airport, and there's a plane leaving in half an hour. If you hurry, you can make it.
2: My brother's in there. You better tell him, too.
5: By the time the boys reached the hospital, Pop was too weak to talk. But he saw Tommy and Jimmy standing together. He smiled and then closed his eyes.
6: Wait, Mom.
2: You can't do anything now, Mom. None of us can.
5: If I could only be sure he hadn't suffered.
6: He didn't suffer.
2: Nothing much you can say, is there? He gave us kids everything we've got.
5: He gave us all everything we got. 40 years I've been wondering what this day would be like. And now I know. Now I know.
6: Mom.
5: There's just one last thing your father wanted. And only you boys could give it to him.
6: We know, Mom.
2: You don't have to ask us.

0: be here.
1: Yes, Jane.
0: And thanks for everything.
2: Hello. I didn't know you were coming tonight. Betty gave me this seat. Somebody sent it to you.

0: 38, Smith. He's a thief.
1: Why, that's outrageous.
0: Well, why not?
1: Wait a minute, Pop.
0: I've got to find this D.H. Smith.
1: Would you mind? We're trying to hear the news.

0: You are now Mr. Smith. That's fine. Mr. Smith will be Mr. Burton in the papers tomorrow morning.
1: What about Mrs. Smith?
0: Well, she prefers Burton.

0: Hi everyone, I'm Jay Fadden, and I'm in one of my most favorite spots here at Catholic TV, which is the chapel. 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

0: 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Join us this Monday on This Is The Day, where Roxanne Salonen joins us to discuss her book Finding Flannery and her journey to discover the life and enduring legacy of Flannery O'Connor. 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
1: Hello, dear friends, and welcome to our program, Living in the Light of Christ. I'm Father Anthony Mihalik, a Redemptorist priest, and we're coming to you from our Redemptorist retreat house of San Alfonso, located on the beautiful shore of the Atlantic in Long Branch, New Jersey. Each morning, we are blessed with the light of the sun rising slowly from the far horizon on the ocean. How beautiful is the serenity and peace that comes with the light of each morning. And we humbly give our grateful thanks to God for the gift of another day. Here, we find a place

of holy ground. In this series, we invite you to enter into a place of stillness and inner peace. We invite you to an inner silence that allows the voice of Christ Jesus to speak from a place deep within. We invite you now to enter into a brief time of retreat, a time of intimacy with the person of Christ Jesus, who calls us all to live each new day in the radiance of His light, His peace, and His love. In the tender compassion of our God, the dawn from on high shall break upon us to shine on those who dwell in darkness and the shadow of death, and to guide our feet into the way of peace.

This is a reading from a book entitled From the Heart of St. Alphonsus, and it is Meditation 6, How Deeply Jesus Desires to Become One with Us Through Holy Communion. Alphonsus writes, Jesus knew that his hour had come. This hour, which Jesus called his, was that hour on the very night when his passion was to begin. Why, we may ask, did our Savior call such a sad and painful hour his hour? It was because this was the hour which he had looked forward to and even sighed for during his entire life. It was the hour and the night on which he was determined to leave himself to those he loved under the form of the Holy Eucharist, and for whom he was to suffer and die on the cross. Recall the very touching words he used on that momentous occasion. In St. Luke, we hear, I have eagerly desired to eat this Passover with you before I suffer. These words speak to us of his desire and even eagerness to unite himself to us in the sacrament of love. This is the voice of a most passionate love. This same fiery love which burned then in the heart of Jesus is aflame today. What is more, Jesus offers us today the same invitation to receive him as he gave to his disciples, take and eat. This is my body. Take and drink. This is my blood. To encourage us further to receive him with all our love, he even promises us heaven. Those who eat my flesh and drink my blood have eternal life. Blessed are those who approach Holy Communion with a great desire to be closely united to Jesus.

Then he took the chalice of wine and said, "Take and drink. This is my blood." At the table of the Last Supper, the great gift of the Holy Eucharist is given to us. Not a symbol of his body and blood, not bread and wine to remind us of what he did. At the table of the Last Supper, Jesus gives us his very self, his body, blood, soul, and divinity, and commissions his chosen disciples, now his first priests, to do this in memory of me. What great love is this? Jesus takes bread and wine, and in his sacred hands and through his divine power changes these elements of the earth into his own body and blood, giving them to us and telling us to take and eat, take and drink. Only God could think of such a thing. Perhaps our greatest challenge as Catholics is to accept this great gift for precisely what it is: physical union with God in the person of Jesus Christ, given to us in this manner. As food, yes, but more. It is given to us that we might become one with Christ, who calls us all to intimate and loving relationship with himself. The Holy Eucharist is not a thing. The Holy Eucharist is not simply an action, a breaking of bread, a giving, and a sharing among the faithful. The Eucharist is a person. It is the person of Jesus Christ. We are given, as sublime and transforming gift, the very body, blood, soul, and divinity of Christ, who, in our humble reception of this gift, unites himself intimately within our physicality. Yes, only God could think of such a thing. As Catholics, we stand humbly before this great mystery of the Holy Eucharist, and we pray that we might approach the altar and receive him with hearts and minds open to this greatest of gifts. And we hope to approach the altar with a willingness of heart, a willingness of heart that yearns to become one with him. And as he so desires among his followers, we must be open to our becoming one with one another. In the reception of the Holy Eucharist, we are never more intimately united to Christ, and in the reception of the Holy Eucharist, we are never more intimately united to one another. For we have all partaken of the one bread and the one cup, as St. Paul tells us. Discipleship in Christ has at its core the command that we follow him, first and foremost, by the manner in which we show love for one another.
in our reception of the Eucharist, we are each personally and intimately joined to Christ, and then in that reception, we do become one with one another. We are never more one body than in our reception of the Eucharist. But it must begin by an individual, personal encounter with the living Christ. Only then will our love be authentic, for it will be the love of Christ within us, His love, that we have received personally and intimately. It will be His love that is now within us, that we will then humbly extend outward in loving embrace to all of humanity, to all our brothers and sisters, whoever they may be. There is a certain percentage of Catholics who sadly do not believe in the real presence of Christ in the Holy Eucharist. They claim their Catholicism, but they do not believe in the real presence of Christ in the Holy Eucharist. For them, it is a symbol. It's a remembrance of what Christ did on the night of the Last Supper, at best, but certainly not the mystery of His real presence that we receive in Holy Communion. And then there are those who believe with a fullness of faith. No doubt. Perhaps not always feeling His divine presence, but nonetheless believing with a certitude of faith that this is Christ Jesus that I am now receiving, and not just a piece of holy bread. So there are these two groups. The one who say, I believe it is the body of Christ. And the other who says, it's a piece of bread. But is there a third group we might consider? I would say yes. And it would be those who do believe. They do. They do not doubt the Church's teaching with respect to the Holy Eucharist. But they remain indifferent to the divine gift. In other words, I believe, I receive, but when it comes right down to it, it makes very little difference to me. It doesn't ultimately change my understanding of myself, my life, my relationship to family, to friends, or the choices I make as I continue this journey of life on earth. To receive the Eucharist from a place of indifference to the divine gift, that is a cause for great concern. We humbly pray for the grace to receive Him with a fervent desire to become like unto Him, to be a light in a world where there is so much of darkness, to be a person of hope and joy, where there's so much of confusion, sadness, and despair. To be a person of humility and grace,
a person of self-giving

On the night of the Last Supper, Jesus took bread, broke it, blessed it, and gave it to his disciples, saying, "Take this, all of you, and eat of it, for this is my body."

in a world that is so filled with selfishness and greed, a world so often filled with a sense of entitlement, ego, vanity, and pride. To humbly bear within ourselves the deep peace that is of Christ alone, that we might bring his peace into this world, so torn with bitterness, hatred, violence, and war. That is our calling in our reception of the Eucharist. You know, when we receive Jesus in the Holy Eucharist, you and I, we become living tabernacles. At the moment of reception, we bear within ourselves his precious body and blood, just as did our Mother Mary when she carried him for 9 months within her womb. It is our Mother Mary who will help us all to become more worthy of his indwelling within us, and like her, there should be nothing within us that is taking up room where he alone should dwell. In receiving him, we become living tabernacles, a home for him. The tabernacles we see in our churches, beautiful as they may be, still they are an object. A house of gold for Christ Jesus, yes, but still an object wherein he is placed. But we are called to be living tabernacles, not simply a house for Christ, but a home for him, a home wherein his love is received and where his love might be returned in full measure. Christ came to earth and became one with us in our humanity, and then gave himself to us in the Holy Eucharist and told us, take and eat, take and drink, so that we might become one with him in his divinity. Here then is the divine exchange, a marriage proposal that Christ makes with humanity. God's desire for union, for intimacy, for oneness of mind, body, and spirit in Christ. Each time we receive, may we say yes to this divine invitation for humble and intimate transformation of self in him. May we say amen to this blessed union of the divine and the human. And may we then grow more and more like unto him. May we allow ourselves to be transformed by him. And may we humbly live every day of our lives in the radiance of his peace, his joy, and his love. May we live every day of our lives then in the radiant light of Christ. How easy it is to skim across the surface of our faith, much like a boat that gently glides across the surface of the ocean. But Christ calls us to a deeper faith. Christ calls us to put out into the deep waters. He calls us to enter into the profundity of our faith. There we will see the tenderness and the beauty of our God, who has become one with us in the person of Christ Jesus, and who calls us all to intimate and loving relationship with him. It is Christ
who reaches out to us, calling us to live each new day in the radiance of His light, His peace, and His love, calling us all to bring His divine light and love and peace into this world. Through the mystery of this water and wine, may we come to share in the divinity of Christ, who humbled Himself to share in our humanity. These are the words spoken at every Mass at the offertory, when the priest pours the water and the wine into the chalice. Through the mystery of this water and wine, may we come to share in the divinity of Christ, who humbled Himself to share in our humanity. Christ shares in our humanity that we might come to share in His divinity, the divine exchange. That is what it means to be transformed, divinized in Christ. It is not just a pious thought or a prayer. This is the truth of what is happening each and every time we come to Mass and in faith receive the Holy Eucharist. The divine life is infused within us, and we are more and more transformed, made new unto Him. I do wonder if any of us are really aware of the greatness of this divine gift. Jesus has taken on our humanity that we might share in His divinity. Here on earth, share in His divinity. Does this divine truth find room in our consciousness? Or do we somehow close ourselves off to it? As disciples of Christ, we're called to a sublime humility that calls us to accept the truth, once again, the truth of who we are and all that we are called to be in Christ. Yes, and humbly we acknowledge that all of us have sinned. And so none of us can stand and say that we deserve to be infused with the life of Christ. This is true. But it has little to do with the desire of Christ. Jesus desires union with us. God does not remain some transcendent absolute who cannot find common ground with us, not at all. God has come to us in Christ, who was born as a little tiny child in a cold stable in Bethlehem. And it is this tiny child that now opens wide His arms to receive us with mercy, forgiveness, and unconditional love. It is this tiny child who then extended His arms on the cross for our redemption, and then gives us His very self to be our food, yes, but more than that, gives us Himself that we might become united to Him in intimate and loving relationship. That the life and the light that is in Him might be in each one of us. And we are called then, as we've heard many times, to be a light in the darkness.
We are not called to be lifted off the ground every time we receive our blessed Lord in the Holy Eucharist. Most of the time we receive, and there is little stirring within our hearts. Sometimes, of course, we are moved by His grace, and we feel at the very depth of our being His divine presence. But remember this, those times when we feel nothing, those times should not disturb us. There's only one thing that is asked of us, and that is to receive in faith and in humble thanksgiving to God for this greatest of gifts. We stand before our God and we say, Amen to this, whether we feel His presence within or whether we do not. For we know that our feelings are not the barometer by which we gauge the reality of His divine presence. This is, in fact, the greatest testimony of faith, that we believe and we humbly bow before our God regardless of our feelings, one way or the other. It is with genuine humility then, with love and deepest faith, that we accept this greatest of gifts, and in our desire to be united to Him in all things, we now seek to bring His truth, His love, and His radiant light into this world. Thank you for joining us here at San Alfonso for this brief time of retreat. We hope you will join us again next time for another episode of Living in the Light of Christ. Until then, may the peace of Christ dwell richly within you, and may His radiant light be always upon you. Amen. From the rising of the sun to its setting, may the name of the Lord be praised.

0: Jesus said to Saint Faustina, At 3 o'clock, implore my mercy, especially for sinners. And if only for a brief moment, immerse yourself in my passion, particularly in my abandonment at the moment of agony. This is the hour of great mercy for the whole world. I will allow you to enter into my mortal sorrow. In this hour, I will refuse nothing to the soul that makes a request of me in virtue of my passion. My God, why have you forsaken me? Merciful Jesus, it is now the moment of your death, 3 p.m. We stop for a moment and spiritually stand at the foot of your cross, next to your Mother Mary, Saint John, and other holy women. Immersing ourselves in your passion, we ponder with love and devotion your pain and sorrow, indescribable in its intensity. Mother Church places on your lips the words of the psalm, Like water I am poured out, disjointed are all my bones. My heart has become like wax. It is melted within my breast. With holy awe and grateful wonder, we give you thanks for bearing our sins and infirmities, for enduring our sufferings and taking on our punishment so that we may become whole and healed. Thank you for the many blessings you bestow upon us and the whole world. Good and gentle Jesus, we adore and worship you, truly and really present in the most blessed sacrament. Let our prayers and those of Divine Mercy devotees in the Archdiocese and all over the world rise up to you as a fragrant offering of praise to your infinite mercy. Lord Jesus, you promised that at this hour you would refuse nothing to the soul that makes a request of you in virtue of your passion. And so we implore you, for the sake of your sorrowful passion, let your mercy gush forth and cover the entire world. Bless Holy Mother Church, the Holy Father, our Archbishop, and all priests. Strengthen them and make them holy. Give peace to the world and to all human hearts. Enlighten leaders of nations. Grant them wisdom and openness to the Holy Spirit. Take care of all the sons and daughters of the Church, and in particular the laity. Protect the faithful living in the world. Safeguard their faith, hope, and love. Enkindle in them the desire for holiness so as to sanctify the world from within. Rebuild and preserve families. Grant that they again be a cradle for many holy vocations to the priesthood and religious life. Look tenderly upon hardened sinners, especially those near death. Inspire them with trust and repentance. Let them be saved. Welcome souls in purgatory into the blessed peace of heaven. Let all those who suffer in any way be held up by your love and strength. Give them hope. In the silence of our hearts, we now present to you, Lord Jesus, our personal intentions. We now also pray the Chaplet of Divine Mercy. Our Father, who art in heaven, hallowed be thy name. Thy kingdom come, thy will be done, on earth as it is in heaven.
1: Give us this day our daily bread, and forgive us our trespasses, as we forgive those who trespass against us. And lead us not into temptation, but deliver us from evil. Amen.
0: Hail Mary, full of grace, the Lord is with thee. Blessed art thou among women, and blessed is the fruit of thy womb, Jesus.
1: Holy Mary, Mother of God, pray for us sinners, now and at the hour of our death. Amen.
0: I believe in God, the Father Almighty, creator of heaven and earth. I believe in Jesus Christ, his only Son, our Lord. He was conceived by the power of the Holy Spirit and born of the Virgin Mary. He suffered under Pontius Pilate, was crucified, died, and was buried. He descended to the dead. On the third day, he rose again. He ascended into heaven and is seated at the right hand of the Father. He will come again to judge the living and the dead.
1: I believe in the Holy Spirit, the Holy Catholic Church, the communion of saints, the forgiveness of sins, the resurrection of the body, and life everlasting. Amen.
0: Eternal Father, I offer you the body and blood, soul and divinity of your dearly beloved Son, our Lord Jesus Christ.
1: In atonement for our sins and those of the whole world.
0: For the sake of his sorrowful passion,
1: have mercy on us and on the whole world.
0: For the sake of his sorrowful passion,
1: have mercy on us and on the whole world.
0: For the sake of his sorrowful passion,
1: have mercy on us and on the whole world.
0: For the sake of his sorrowful passion,
1: have mercy on us and on the whole world.
0: For the sake of his sorrowful passion,
1: have mercy on us and on the whole world.
0: For the sake of his sorrowful passion,
1: have mercy on us and on the whole world.
0: For the sake of his sorrowful passion,
1: have mercy on us and on the whole world.
0: For the sake of his sorrowful passion,
1: have mercy on us and on the whole world.
0: For the sake of his sorrowful passion,
1: have mercy on us and on the whole world.
0: For the sake of his sorrowful passion,
1: have mercy on us and on the whole world.
0: Eternal Father, I offer you the body and blood, soul and divinity of your dearly beloved Son, our Lord Jesus Christ.
1: In atonement for our sins and those of the whole world.
0: For the sake of his sorrowful passion,
1: have mercy on us and on the whole world.
0: For the sake of his sorrowful passion,
1: have mercy on us and on the whole world.
0: For the sake of his sorrowful passion,
1: have mercy on us and on the whole world.
0: For the sake of his sorrowful passion,
1: have mercy on us and on the whole world.
0: For the sake of his sorrowful passion,
1: have mercy on us and on the whole world.
0: For the sake of his sorrowful passion,
1: have mercy on us and on the whole world.
0: For the sake of his sorrowful passion,
1: have mercy on us and on the whole world.
0: For the sake of his sorrowful passion,
1: have mercy on us and on the whole world.
0: For the sake of his sorrowful passion,
1: have mercy on us and on the whole world.
0: For the sake of his sorrowful passion,
1: have mercy on us and on the whole world.
0: Eternal Father, I offer you the body and blood, soul and divinity of your dearly beloved Son, our Lord Jesus Christ.
1: In atonement for our sins and those of the whole world.
0: For the sake of his sorrowful passion,
1: have mercy on us and on the whole world.
0: For the sake of his sorrowful passion,
1: have mercy on us and on the whole world.
0: For the sake of his sorrowful passion,
1: have mercy on us and on the whole world.
0: For the sake of his sorrowful passion,
1: have mercy on us and on the whole world.
0: For the sake of his

0: sorrowful passion.
1: Have mercy on us and on the whole world.
0: For the sake of his sorrowful passion.
1: Have mercy on us and on the whole world.
0: For the sake of his sorrowful passion.
1: Have mercy on us and on the whole world.
0: For the sake of his sorrowful passion.
1: Have mercy on us and on the whole world.
0: For the sake of his sorrowful passion.
1: Have mercy on us and on the whole world.
0: For the sake of his sorrowful passion.
1: Have mercy on us and on the whole world.
0: Eternal Father, I offer you the body and blood, soul and divinity of your dearly beloved Son, our Lord Jesus Christ.
1: In atonement for our sins and those of the whole world.
0: For the sake of his sorrowful passion.
1: Have mercy on us and on the whole world.
0: For the sake of his sorrowful passion.
1: Have mercy on us and on the whole world.
0: For the sake of his sorrowful passion.
1: Have mercy on us and on the whole world.
0: For the sake of his sorrowful passion.
1: Have mercy on us and on the whole world.
0: For the sake of his sorrowful passion.
1: Have mercy on us and on the whole world.
0: For the sake of his sorrowful passion.
1: Have mercy on us and on the whole world.
0: For the sake of his sorrowful passion.
1: Have mercy on us and on the whole world.
0: For the sake of his sorrowful passion.
1: Have mercy on us and on the whole world.
0: For the sake of his sorrowful passion.
1: Have mercy on us and on the whole world.
0: For the sake of his sorrowful passion.
1: Have mercy on us and on the whole world.
0: Eternal Father, I offer you the body and blood, soul and divinity of your dearly beloved Son, our Lord Jesus Christ.
1: In atonement for our sins and those of the whole world.
0: For the sake of his sorrowful passion.
1: Have mercy on us and on the whole world.
0: For the sake of his sorrowful passion.
1: Have mercy on us and on the whole world.
0: For the sake of his sorrowful passion.
1: Have mercy on us and on the whole world.
0: For the sake of his sorrowful passion.
1: Have mercy on us and on the whole world.
0: For the sake of his sorrowful passion.
1: Have mercy on us and on the whole world.
0: For the sake of his sorrowful passion.
1: Have mercy on us and on the whole world.
0: For the sake of his sorrowful passion.
1: Have mercy on us and on the whole world.
0: For the sake of his sorrowful passion.
1: Have mercy on us and on the whole world.
0: For the sake of his sorrowful passion.
1: Have mercy on us and on the whole world.
0: For the sake of his sorrowful passion.
1: Have mercy on us and on the whole world.

0: Saint Faustina,
1: pray for us.
0: The act of entrustment of the world to divine mercy by our Holy Father. God, merciful Father, in your Son, Jesus Christ, you have revealed your love and poured it out upon us in the Holy Spirit, the Comforter. We entrust to you today the destiny of the world and of every man and woman. Bend down to us sinners, heal our weakness, conquer all evil, and grant that all the peoples of the earth may experience your mercy. In you, the triune God, may they ever find the source of hope. Eternal Father, for the sake of the sorrowful passion and resurrection of your Son, have mercy on us and upon the whole world.

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1: A Eucharistic holy hour is an opportunity to encounter Jesus Christ truly present in the Eucharist. Time spent before the Blessed Sacrament, whether it is in the tabernacle or exposed in a monstrance on the altar, can transform a person's life, drawing them ever closer to the heart of Christ. When we adore Christ in the Eucharist, He sees us and pours out His love and grace upon us. As Saint Teresa of Calcutta said, "When you look at the crucifix, you understand how much Jesus loved you. When you look at the Sacred Host, you understand how much Jesus loves you now." This video is meant to provide an explanation of what happens during a Eucharistic holy hour. It is primarily intended to help people come to a better understanding of what occurs during the various parts of a holy hour: Eucharistic exposition, adoration, benediction, and reposition. We hope that learning about Eucharistic holy hours will encourage more people to participate in them. Before we begin to examine each element of a Eucharistic holy hour, it is important to emphasize a few points. First, Catholics believe in the real presence of Jesus Christ in the Eucharist. That means we believe that the substance or essence of the bread and wine are changed into the body, blood, soul, and divinity of Jesus Christ during Holy Mass. This change, called transubstantiation, means that we adore Jesus Christ, the Son of God, in the Eucharist, and that the Eucharist is a fit object of such devotion. Second, there are several different names for the Eucharist, including the Blessed Sacrament, the Host, or Sacred Host, the Body of Christ, the Most Holy Sacrament of the Altar, and simply, Our Lord. We use some of these titles interchangeably with the Eucharist throughout the video. Host is an especially important name for the Eucharist, as it comes from the Latin hostia, meaning victim, because on the cross, Christ was the victim for our sins. Finally, during a Eucharistic holy hour, you likely will see a priest vested somewhat differently than he is typically vested for Mass. And you will see a special sacred vessel called a monstrance, used for the exposition of the Blessed Sacrament. The monstrance takes its name from a Latin word that means to point out or to reveal. That is fitting because the monstrance is meant to conspicuously display the Blessed Sacrament during exposition. A monstrance is typically designed to suggest the image of rays of light bursting forth from the Eucharist. Historically, this design originated

originates from the Catholic Church in Latin America, where missionaries sought to draw people away from worshiping the sun itself and toward worshiping the Son of God. The monstrance draws the attention of adorers to Jesus Christ, the Son of God, truly present in the Blessed Sacrament. During parts of Eucharistic Holy Hour, the priest wears a cope, a long cape-like garment, and a humeral veil, which is like a special mantle. He uses the material of the humeral veil to cover his hands when he holds the monstrance. In this way, he underscores the holiness of our Lord in the Eucharist and reminds us to be deeply reverent. The cope and humeral veil are not meant to draw attention to the priest at all, but instead are worn and used to revere Jesus present in the Eucharist. Also, we want to note that Eucharistic Holy Hour with exposition and benediction can sometimes be slightly different than we depict in this video. We are describing the way Eucharistic Holy Hour is commonly offered in the United States. Now let's look at how a Eucharistic Holy Hour is conducted. The first part of a Eucharistic Holy Hour is exposition of the Blessed Sacrament. The priest or deacon retrieves the host from the tabernacle and then places the host in the monstrance, typically situated on the altar. In this way, our Eucharistic Lord is widely visible to adorers and can easily become a visual focus for their prayer. When the priest opens the tabernacle, all adorers should kneel in reverence. O Salutaris Ostia, a song praising Christ in the Eucharist and imploring His aid, is now sung. Also at this time, incense is burned. The symbolism of the incense is twofold. First, it symbolizes the prayers of all those gathered going up to God. Just as the smoke of the burning incense rises up before the Blessed Sacrament. Second, the lingering cloud of incense reminds us of the great mystery and sacredness of this time spent before the Eucharist. The priest and servers, if they are present, typically will remain kneeling before the monstrance during this time. After a suitable period, the priest will rise and take his seat. Adorers may also sit at this time if they wish to do so, or they may remain kneeling. Bodily posture can have a significant influence on the human mind and heart. So the postures people choose during adoration matter. For instance, kneeling is associated with respect and reverence, while sitting is associated with receptive listening. During this time of adoration, there are many ways for people to direct their hearts and minds to God. Sometimes people will pray in silence. At other times, the priest, deacon, or layperson will invite those present to join in communal prayers. There may be instrumental or sung music of varying styles. Adorers should feel free to reverently and respectfully pray how they wish. The most important thing is to focus on Jesus Christ present in the Eucharist. It is advisable to bring a Bible and rosary to Eucharistic Holy Hour. You can pray the rosary or chaplet of divine mercy during this time. You could prayerfully read the Gospels or other passages in Scripture or other spiritual reading too. Or you could simply pray silently to unite your heart with the Sacred Heart of Jesus. Sometimes a spiritual reflection will be offered. Such a reflection is meant to help you grow in your love of Christ and practice of Christian virtue. If you arrive at Eucharistic Holy Hour during adoration, when the host is exposed, genuflect upon entering the nave of the church or chapel to show reverence for the Lord. Similarly, if you are leaving Eucharistic Holy Hour before benediction, genuflect when you enter the aisle before leaving. While not required, it is customary for adorers to genuflect on both knees at once when arriving or departing during adoration. If you are unable to genuflect, please instead offer a profound bow as a sign of reverence for the Lord in the Eucharist. Adoration can last for any length of time, but 1 hour is a typical duration. At the end of adoration, the priest will return to the altar and kneel before the Lord to offer benediction. At this point, everyone should kneel once again as a sign of reverence. The priest will offer prayers and then Tantum Ergo, another Eucharistic hymn, will be sung.

This hymn, authored by St. Thomas Aquinas, is a song of veneration for Christ in the Eucharist and all three persons of the Blessed Trinity. Next, the priest will approach the altar and offer benediction. Wearing the humeral veil, the priest will take the monstrance in his hands and bless adorers with the Eucharist. He will make the sign of the cross with the monstrance, and it is appropriate for adorers to make the sign of the cross at this time. After benediction, the priest will lead adorers in the divine praises. This prayer can be found in the back of most hymnals, or in a separate resource the parish may provide. When the divine praises are finished, the priest will repose the Lord in the tabernacle. Once he closes the tabernacle, the priest will genuflect, and when he rises from genuflecting, all adorers should stand up. At this time, a suitable hymn of praise is sung, typically, "Holy God, we praise thy name." Holy Hour is concluded when the hymn is finished. Thank you for watching this video. We hope you will be encouraged to attend Eucharistic Holy Hour at your parish. If you want more information about the Eucharist, please visit kofc.org/Eucharist to learn more.

Hi everyone, I'm Jay Fadden, and I'm in one of my most favorite spots here at Catholic TV, which is the chapel. And it's because of you that we can bring the Mass, the Rosary, and so many other programs into people's homes. 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But if you can, please do. 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Or there's an address on all the time after the Mass, after the Rosary. 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Everything you do makes a difference in today's world, and we know we need that. So thanks for everything you've done, what you will do, and what you'll do in the future. We appreciate it, and together we can make a change in this world.

0: every person is created to know and to love God. And we know and love through our senses, and we need to encounter sacramentally Jesus in our lives, in the church. And the priest is the one irreplaceably who brings Jesus into the world so that people can know and love and encounter him.
1: 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We'll explore why one of America's most influential Catholic writers continues to inspire readers through her faith. 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
2: Glad to have you with us back for another episode of the program. My name is Greg Willits from RosaryArmy.com.
3: And I'm Jennifer Willits, his wife.
2: The offertory is one of my favorite parts of the Mass. And just recently, while I've been working on this book, my attitude towards the offertory has been changing.
3: Oh, okay.
2: So we talked about this recently. I am in the process right now. I have a book coming out very soon. Working title is Discovering the Love of Eternal Wisdom. That's not the final title. It could be the final title. I don't know. We haven't decided that. We're in the process right now of, it's going through the copy editing phase with Sophia Institute Press, and the cover and all that will be decided very, very soon. It might even be released earlier than we thought, which is kind of exciting. But going through this book of St. Louis Marie de Montfort's again, The Love of Eternal Wisdom, which is the entire text of which will be included in my book, it's about, or what, one of the ways that we obtain eternal wisdom, who is Jesus Christ, that we possess Jesus Christ and hold him in our hearts and in our lives, in all things, at all times. One of the ways to do that is by continually offering up, you know, mortification, which is kind of a scary word. It's our offerings, right? Our daily little pains, annoyances, you know, when people cut us off in traffic, you know, whatever bothers us. Those are little mortifications. Those little things that we can offer up, right? It's the old Catholic terminology of offered up. Well, that bothers me. Offer it up. I stub my toe. I'll offer it up. And it's almost become a joke, but I suggest

0: to reclaim this because of its... Here's the thing. The devil made it a joke. The devil has made the world conditioned to see it as something to mock and make fun of, when it's really this enormous gift that actually can bring us relief and peace whenever we do have an annoyance, whenever we have a pain. So for me, as someone who struggles with mental health issues, I have an incredible amount of anxiety this past week. Since finishing the first full draft of my book, I had the idea of offering up every single moment, every time, at the instant I start to feel anxiety, and a lot of times I feel it in my face, instantly go, here, Mother, please give this to your son. Mary, please give this to Jesus. Please give this to Jesus. Okay, why do we do this, right? So we're going to get into that. That offertory is something that we can do all the time. But at Mass, there is a very specific point of offertory where the bread and wine is offered up to God as the means by which transubstantiation may happen and Jesus can become substantially present in the Eucharist, body, blood, soul, and divinity. So offering, Jesus offering himself on the cross, Jesus offering himself in the Eucharist. When we make our offerings, it is our work along with Jesus. In our baptisms, we become sons and daughters of God. We become co-heirs of the kingdom with Jesus. We're right there. So Jesus's offering on the cross can be lived out in our offerings on a daily basis.
1: I'm so glad you just launched into the appropriate, more complete definition of offertory, because I think it's worth noting that for many, they may be operating only on a financial definition of that term. And I think that might be, we might have been led to believing that that's all that an offertory is because when you look in your bulletin, you'll see a recap of last week's offertory was X amount of dollars. And so by that sharing of knowledge, it sort of conditions the parish to sort of think that that's all an offertory actually is just a financial gift. It's just a reminder, oh yeah, this is the basket's going to come around. I need to put something in there. And they just stay there and operate off of that understanding when it's so much bigger. And you've just leapt right to that. And I love that. That to you is your favorite time, because I almost kind of thought you were joking at first, because I tend to forget that offertory means all of those things. It's not just a financial transaction, which is still good. And we still need to do that. We'll talk about that later as well. But it really is, what are you going to offer? And it has nothing to do with money now. What are you going to offer?
0: So let's put some pins in all these things, right? Because the reason why it has always been my favorite part, other than receiving the Eucharist itself, is because I've known for a long time, for many years, and I don't remember how I'd learned this, but it's been like in the last 20 years, I've learned at the offertory, that's an opportunity for us to say, here's everything I'm struggling with right now. Here's all of my worries. Here's my concerns. All the things I've been praying about this past week, all the things I'm concerned about with the week coming up, you know, job situation and kids and whatever it is that might be troubling you, that's your opportunity, that as the bread and wine is being placed upon the altar and being offered up to God, so too our prayers that we offer up, we put them on the altar so that they are there at the cross of Calvary. Well, I've always liked that idea, but it's also always been a thing where here's my opportunity to just ask for everything and throw everything out there. And so what's been missing, and this is kind of what's been coming to mind so much as I've been working on this book, and as I have gone through the first couple of edits, which is what I've done since the last podcast, and now we're in full production mode, you know, with Sophia. I mean, we're on this. So now I'm rereading parts over again. And what's so interesting, I was trying to say this to you on the way home from Mass today, is that rereading de Montfort's Love of Eternal Wisdom over and over and over again, because it's included in the book, I'm like, I've read this thing, I don't know how many times, well over a dozen times now. And I still keep getting nuggets of wisdom, and my desire, I mean, the whole

0: whole purpose of this project in the first place is so that people will start to understand their relationship with Jesus Christ better than they've ever had before. Because I honestly don't think the people, even long time, again, I'm speaking from my perspective, and this is part of my story, as someone who's been Catholic for going on 55 years, I feel like my 55th year is the one where I've grown closest to Jesus. And I don't want people to get discouraged in their own journeys. And I also don't want people to get complacent and think, well, I go to church and I do all these things. And I love Jesus. I don't have a problem. I think that we all have so much more that Jesus is wanting to give us that we don't realize. But a big part of being in a position of accepting everything that Jesus gives us is by giving everything to Jesus that we are and have. There needs to be a greater giving of ourselves to Christ. And I think in the idea of the offertory is our opportunity to say, everything that I have. And that's consecration as well. And so that's, you know, the last chapter of Eternal Wisdom is talking about consecrating ourselves. And the easiest way to do that is through the hands of Mary, our mother, who brought Jesus into this world, and she can bring us to Jesus, bring the world to Jesus. She brought Jesus into the world. She brings the world to Christ. Now you're making your smile of thoughtfulness, because I want to read from the 1962 Missal its explanation of offertory, and I think your mind's going to be blown.
1: Okay, well, I'll just say this one little aside that hopefully will make you smile too, but do you ever think when the basket is coming around or being offered to, depending on how the baskets are at your parish, that really what you should do is just put your entire self into the basket? Like, no. I'm just going to hop in there real quick.
0: I'm thinking, you know, I'm already at the altar. I'm already trying to, again, mental prayer like this requires so much energy for me. I'm often not even aware that the basket is going around. I am so grateful for two things. Number one, you handle the offertory for our family. So that's a blessing. Thank you for doing
1: the
0: that.
1: The financial
0: side of things that you know, mm-hmm. And number two, while I'd have some issues with, you know, automatic bank payments and all that kind of stuff, it makes it really easy for us to give to our church. It's all automatic. I mean, you sign something up mm-hmm. and it just happens. Mm-hmm. The offertory just goes. And so we make sure that we're always giving of the 10%, you know, or however much we give to our parish in mm-hmm. particular, but we'll get to tithing amounts here in a minute. But I know that that's happening because you've set it up and it's automated through the bank. So when those baskets start coming around, God bless our ushers. I'm not even paying attention to them. I'm already trying to focus on the altar itself. I mean, listen to this. So this is a great explanation, and you can read more about offertory in the Catechism and other places as well. But because we go to the traditional Latin Mass this morning, and I've explained this in my missal, you know, you have the Latin on one side, English on the other. But on the English side, in the margins of my version of the missal, they just have wonderful explanations of what's actually happening in the Mass. Not just like the rubrics of like the priest walks up here and does this, but actually what God is doing in the Mass. And it's not just the TLM. These things that he's writing about, that are written about in here, are happening in the Novus Ordo. They're happening in the other rites of the Church. In the Mass of the faithful, from the offertory to the preface of the Eucharistic prayers, the offertory verse, "And the Lord be with you and with thy spirit," then the offering of the bread and wine, this is the moment that brings us back to our true place before God, and it purifies us. It says it prepares us to enter into God and share in his divine activities. This is what's happening at the offertory.
1: Despite our worthiness, unworthiness.
0: But that's part of what we're offering up, right? The offertory opens the door to the secrets of God and to union with him. So it's not just about the ushers coming by with the baskets. And like you said, it's not just about collecting mm-hmm. your tithe offering, right? It's a tithe offering. God wants the offering of everything you have. Your finances, your worries, your concerns, your illnesses, your sinfulness, your joys, the graces he gave you. He wants everything back so that he can give you more. As this bread on the paten and this

0: wine and the chalice are in a state of expectancy. So it hasn't happened yet. Expectancy of becoming Christ's body and blood. So we present ourselves to God in voluntary expectancy of a change to be made in us, an expectancy of divinization. Now, that alone, shall we spend the next half hour talking about that? So we already, if we believe, and we should as Catholics, we believe the bread and wine will become Jesus's body and blood. Because that bread and wine was offered up to the altar. What should we expect we become when we receive Jesus into us? There should be expectancy of a change to be made in us, an expectancy of divinization because Jesus Christ, the divine, is entering into us. In the offertory, Christ unites our desires and prayers. So our desires, right? Dear God, help us. Our prayers, please help these people. To his own offering of himself to the Father. So Jesus Christ takes our prayers and unites them to himself. As our intentions are joined to the passion of Christ, they assume the value of the passion in the eyes of God. Boom! As the levels of our podcast just blew up. In the agony of the garden, Christ performed his offertory, giving himself in advance to all the sufferings of Calvary. So again, think about that. In the garden, Christ is offering himself in anticipation, right? Before he actually suffered at Calvary. This is the spirit we should take from the Mass. An entire acceptance in advance of what God's grace will ask of us. It's scary to think when you go through total consecration of Jesus through Mary, some of the prayers that you say, Mother, I'm giving myself entirely to you as your slave, you know, as your servant on behalf of your son. I give you everything, my possessions, my relatives, and so I have to pray, I give you my wife. If anything were to happen to her, let God's will be done. If anything were to happen to our children, let God's will be done. If our house were to burn down tonight, let God's will be done. These microphones, all these things in this room, let God's will be done. If I were to lose, you know, my mug or my statue of St. Louis Marie de Montfort or my favorite journal, let God's will be done. None of this ultimately belongs to me. I belong to Jesus through Mary, and therefore I should at all times be willing to accept in advance what God's grace will ask of us. Now, here's the glorious thing. God is not just sitting there looking for ways to hurt us. The crosses that he sends us aren't just to cause us pain and misery. They are to purify us so that we can become more perfect offerings, so that we can become more like Christ, who is eternal wisdom, who is the fullness of all the virtues that we know that we long for and need so that we can become more perfect like Christ. These are all good things. This is the line, this is the last line that I'll share from the Missal in regards to the offertory. The offertory reminds us that the law of salvation, okay, so what's the law of salvation? Salvation comes from Christ. The law of the salvation is generosity without discussion. Okay? Now let's think about Jesus, right? Jesus in the garden. He said, you know, Lord, if it be your will, let this cup pass from me, but not my will, but yours be done. He didn't say, God, got some alternatives for you here. How about instead of this cup, why don't we do this? Hear me out. Why don't we do, that wasn't a discussion. Here's what's in my mind, but not my will, but yours be done. I'm offering myself without reservation to you. Transform everything. Take away my job, take away my livelihood, take away my family, take away everything I have, but let Jesus Christ remain. That's really hard to do. But that's what we are called to do. So when we talk about offertory, part of what's interesting is these were all the things that were coming to me at Mass this morning. And even one of the readings had to do with being a good steward, right? Mm-hmm. But you and I started talking yesterday about, now maybe talking about tithing would be a good subject because you started having, and you've done this with all of our kids, teaching them budgeting lessons because you're this huge, you're a fan of the software that you've used for years. You need a budget. Well, yes. Did Catherine turn you on that? I feel like.
1: No.
0: Who turned you on to?
1: Well, and I kind of think Pat Padley comes to mind.
0: Pat Padley?
1: Yeah, he's a big fan, or we maybe were early adopters around the same time, and I don't know.
0: Remember ever hearing.
1: Yeah.
0: Pat Padley, name endorphins for him.
1: Yes.
0: Got it. He's gone off on his own as he's got a Catholic marketing company now. I don't know what it's called, Pat. I'm sorry. Maybe I'll call him and give him a shout out. For all of your marketing needs, Pat Padley Marketing. I don't know if that's what it's called either. Sorry, Pat. We've known him for a long time. It's from the early SQPN days.
1: So in our marriage, I am the one who generally handles all financial issues and transactions. And I love budgeting. I've always loved it. And it was a real joy in my parenting life to be able to pass on some basic budgeting skills to our children as they were approaching an age that made sense for them to have this information. So largely it was in their teen years when they started earning an income of their own, and then they needed to learn something about management of said income. And so this YNAB software, which we love, is a big part of that.
0: It's got a lot of similarities to Dave Ramsey's financial peace type of, it's the envelope system. It's similar to that.
1: Very similar to that. And where you basically, every dollar you earn, you assign a task. You put all of your working dollars to work for you. And it gets you more in a mind space of holding on to your money so that it can in fact achieve those goals.
0: Yeah.
1: And so rather than spending it as it comes in without really knowing what you've done.
0: So if you get a $500 paycheck, you allocate $100 goes to food, $100 goes to rent, $100 to the car, you allocate it so that at the end it's zero. And then you work as you're spending money, you take it out of those individual buckets.
1: Right.
0: Yeah.
1: And so I've been waiting for our youngest child to get to the place where it would make sense to have this conversation with her. And that time was yesterday. And so I was very...
0: She's been working over the summer, making money, spending money.
1: She's doing good. And I've been watching how she's been managing it and just waiting for the right time to have this sit down talk. So I didn't want to spring this on her because it is an important conversation. And I want her to really be available in her head to receive this baton of knowledge, financial knowledge I'm going to give to her so that she can grow into adulthood with some sense of responsibility for her financial stewardship. So it was a really good talk, and I highly recommend that if you have this working teenager in your life and you kind of want to do this, just make an appointment. Let the kid know it's coming. I would like to have an hour of your time this afternoon. So let's make it happen. And so we did that, and it was very successful. And but as we sort of like to launch into this conversation, because it's so big, it's so important, you almost don't even know where to start. So I asked her, in what ways do you spend money? Like, tell me everything that you think your money should be spent on. And it's interesting how they answer that question, because they will naturally default to the things that they think are the most important. So food and gas was among the first answers she presented as where her money should be earmarked or allocated to. And then she went to like fun things and then clothing. And then she was kind of running out of answers. I'm like, is that all? Is there anything else you think you should be doing with your money? Like a worthy expense? And it was hard for her to see it. I'm like, okay. Let me introduce you to God as someone that, and then it was like, it was a little bit of an eye roll. And because,
0: why? Because she knew where you were going to go with this?
1: Giving to the poor is what mom and dads do. that's nothing to do with me. I'm just a kid, you know.

0: I receive the handout. I don't give, you know, to, I'm like, oh, well, let's talk about this. This is actually very interesting. As you are growing into adulthood, now you're going to be in a situation where you can contribute, give outward to a greater cause. And I understand that's new for you and you might have some resistance. And so she did, as her siblings of the past all did the same thing. They immediately questioned me on, is this really what God wants me to do? Do I really have to give a percentage of my income back to God? Like, says who, really? Like, it's really funny how they all have the pushback because they're teens. And I, you know, it's like, okay, we're going to talk about this. But I didn't want to force it on her. One, I needed to measure her response. I needed to see what I was working with. And it's like, okay, well, listen, I don't want to force this onto you, but are you open to hearing the truth about this? And I let her respond to that. And she was like, okay, tell me. And so we had a very high level discussion about the good and the value of tithing, of giving back to God, giving to the poor, and why we do this and how good it is for us to do this. God is not a creditor keeping track of every percentage point. You know, well, you've earned $100,000. Where's my 10 grand? Sorry, you can't get to heaven. You know, God is not like that. He's super generous. He's very generous. And he's trying to get you to be generous too. And it starts with the one thing that we have to offer, which is usually in this country, it's our cash. It's our money. And
1: I like the idea of first fruits, right?
0: Yeah, first fruits.
1: The scripture talks about giving the first fruits of something. So like I remember having conversation with one of our sons who said, well, I don't have a problem with tithing, but can I tithe after tax? It's like, well, then it's not the first fruits that you're giving to God. You're giving God the second fruits. You're giving the government the first fruits, and then you're giving God the second fruits. And what God asks is, you know, you want to give him the cream of the crop, right? You want to give him the best of the best. And so you want to give him the most of the most as well. When I was a kid, and my parents didn't start tithing until I was a kid, and I kind of remember them starting to do this, that someone explained it to them. Someone was helping them to get out of debt. And the first thing this person taught them was that you need to start giving 10% of your
0: gross income,
1: of the top of what you're making back to God. And in doing that, God will always, you know, you can't outgive God.
0: Right.
1: Just like as we're talking about the offertory of giving fully of ourselves, there's a fear that if we give everything to God, that I'm going to be left with nothing. But what God gives us is the grace to be able to be even more like his son. And that means that we're going to have everything. And so giving 10% of what we have to God is ultimately very little. Mm-hmm. Because God has proven, at least in our lives, that we will continually be taken care of. And so we have found, even in times of low income, that as long as we continue to make sure that the bare minimum that we're giving back to God is 10%, we have never had an unpaid bill, ever. And we've been tithing for well over 20 plus years now on a regular basis. Well, it's even longer than that, probably closer to 25 or more, because it was shortly after we got married, maybe 4 years after we got married. And we're, you know, so 25, 26 years, we have been giving minimum of 10%. And we almost, I don't want to become scrupulous about it, but now I'm almost like, if we sell something on Facebook, I'm like, well, we got to make sure that 10% of that is given away. And to me, it's just because I have seen such blessings come from it. And I just want to make sure that we're always making sure that God and giving back to God is at the forefront of everything that we do. You know, our Rosary Army apostolate, we give part of our income to back to Rosary Army. We give part of our income to our local parish. We'll give part of our income to other charities as well. It always equals up to a minimum of 10%. And it's just, again, you know, look at Rosary Army. Rosary Army is a perfect example of, we've given that money to that apostolate, and somehow that apostolate has been going for 20 plus years. I don't understand how that's worked, but it's the way that God works.
0: And I gave that very example to Lily. I'm like, if people did not give, then Rosary Army wouldn't even be here.

0: And she understands Rosemary because that's her life. She understands
1: her whole life has been that.
0: Yeah. How that has been a providing source for us so that we can keep it going. And it's like, we need to give. We need to give. So, you know, including you as a teen, you need to participate in giving as well.
1: So, and it's beyond the money. I mean, I want, you know, I don't want the final takeaway to be like, hey, get, you know, go figure out what you're making and donate 10% of it. It goes back to that beginning part of the conversation. God wants everything that you will give him, and you should give him everything that you have, whether it be your finances, whether it be your worries and concerns, whether it be illnesses that you're dealing with. He can take every single bit of that. And just like when we give our 10%, we have been taken care of financially. You give him your health, you give him your concerns, he will return graces that you cannot comprehend. And it's not a matter of discussion, right? You offer without discussion, and God will give you everything that you need without discussion. That's a great, great thing to be able to offer, knowing that God will always give that back. So hopefully it's a benefit to you. If you've ever thought, I don't know how to trust God, well, offer that to God. I don't know how to give and financially support my parish. Give that to God. He'll never let you down. Speaking of, and this is a terrible transition. If you want to help Rosary Army, rosaryarmy.com/donate. 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And we want to help you. If you want to grow in your faith, if you're not quite sure next steps, we have lots of great resources available at both rosaryarmy.com as well as schoolofmary.com. If some of the things that we talked about with consecration were a little confusing to you, go check out School of Mary. We have a full total consecration course that you can go through that will walk you through the whole process over the course of 33 days. Thanks so much for hanging out with us. Glad to have you with us. And we'll talk to you again very soon. Until next time, make them.
0: Pray them.
1: And give them away. God bless, folks.
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On that day, Jesus went out of the house and sat down by the sea. Such large crowds gathered around him that he got into a boat and sat down, and the whole crowd stood along the shore. And he spoke to them at length in parables, saying, "A sower went out to sow. As he sowed, some seed fell on the path, and birds came and ate it up. Some fell on rocky ground, where it had little soil. It sprang up at once, because the soil was not deep, and when the sun rose and scorched it, it withered for lack of roots. Some seed fell among thorns, and the thorns grew up and choked it. And some seeds fell on rich soil and produced fruit, 100, 60, or 30-fold. Whoever has ears ought to hear." The disciples approached him and said, "Why do you speak to them in parables?" He said to them in reply, "Because knowledge of the mysteries of the kingdom of heaven has been granted to you, but to them it has not been granted. To anyone who has, more will be given, and he will grow rich.

For anyone who has not, even what he has, will be taken away. That is why I speak to them in parables, because they look, but they do not see, and hear, but they do not listen or understand. Isaiah's prophecy is fulfilled in them, which says, "You shall indeed hear, but not understand. You shall indeed look, but never see." Gross is the heart of this people. They will hardly hear with their ears. They have closed their eyes, lest they see with their eyes and hear with their ears and understand with their hearts and be converted, and I heal them. But blessed to your eyes, because they see, your ears, because they hear. Amen, I say to you, many prophet and righteous people long to see what you see, but did not see it, and to hear what you hear, but did not hear it. Then the parable of the sower. The seed sown on the path is the one who hears the word of kingdom without understanding it. And the evil one comes and steals away what was sown in his heart. The seed sown on rocky ground is the one who hears the word and receives it at once with joy, but he has no root and lasts only a time. When some tribulation or persecution comes because of the word, he will immediately fall away. The seed sown among thorns is the one who hears the words, but then the worldly anxiety and the lure of riches choke the word, and it bears no fruit. But the seed sown in rich soil is the one who hears the word and understands it, and who indeed bears fruit and yields 100 or 60 or 30-fold. Hello and welcome to Closer Walk Catholic Communications. I'm Father Bayer, your host, and we're glad that you can join us today. You shall indeed hear, but not understand. You shall indeed look, but never see. Gross is the hearts of this people. They will hardly hear with their ears. They have closed their eyes, lest they see with their eyes and hear with their ears and understand with their hearts, and I will convert them. I say that because there's a quote that I oftentimes use when I'm presenting about human trafficking, and the quote is, "First, we ignore evil. Then we tolerate evil. Then we legalize evil. Then we celebrate evil. Then we persecute anyone who still dares to call it evil." I don't think you have to look real far in today's world and to see that evil exists. Evil's gotten a foothold in our society. And there's a generation, and not just the young people. There are certainly people my age who don't realize the 60s are over and they lost, okay? But there's still a generation of young people who just see what they want to see, hear what they want to hear, and it doesn't matter anything else. And as a matter of fact, if anyone else has another perspective, another voice, they want to shout it down, they want to protest it, they don't want to hear it, they want to ban that person from having the right to say another perspective. We've recently been through a controversy in Major League Baseball where players were asked to celebrate Pride Month by wearing a certain kind of hat that celebrates pride. And here, when we talk about pride, we're talking about the LGBTQ plus alphabet.

And some players decided that they wanted to put a scripture quote on their hat. Not the whole quote, whatever it was, Genesis 8, chapter 8, verses 1 through 5, whatever. And they're threatened. Yet they say you can't take this perspective and put it on your uniform. Yet when Black Lives Matter comes and everything else comes, that's totally acceptable. But having a Christian perspective in the world is unacceptable and seen as oftentimes hate speech or discriminatory or condemning someone. And, you know, these are the people whose eyes don't see and whose ears don't hear. They hear only what they want to hear. They had a young child in the school system. They had to give a speech. And this young child, seventh or eighth grade, anyway, decided to do her speech on the fact that every human life has value. From the moment of their conception to the moment of their natural death, every human life has value. She was not allowed to give that speech in speech class because it's considered too political to talk about the dignity of the human person in the sight of God. And there is a, I try not to get tangential and talking about this, but do you realize how many times when people talk about the things of faith and the things of God, that's considered hate speech? When anyone adopts any other ideology, whether it's gender, whether it's sexual preference, whatever it is, that's all acceptable. But sharing your Christian views in the public square has become a real challenge. And so when our Lord says, they look, but they don't see. They listen, but they don't hear. And they don't understand it. You know, and everyone will tell you, and everyone who argues it, their ideologies are the only ones that are acceptable. They bring up the argument of separation in church and state. Our country was founded that everyone should have freedom of religion, not freedom from religion. And if you look at the founding fathers, you look at all the major institutions, there's always a reference to God because they thought this should be a nation under God, not a nation free from God and its influence. And that's the blindness and the deafness that we hear today when we start talking about all of the current ideologies. Now, please understand, you know, once you're over the age of 18, you're free to believe, and free to choose your lifestyle. That's what freedom is in our country. And however you choose to live that life, whatever you choose to believe, after you're 18 years old and considered adult, you have a right to do that. But everyone has a right to do that. Everyone has a right to live their beliefs and to profess their beliefs. And I think we get onto a very slippery slope in this country when people who have Christian beliefs and they want to bring their beliefs into the public square just like everyone else does with their ideologies and their lifestyles and their, you know, political views, they want to bring it into the public square.
That's what freedom is. You have a right to do that. But to say that bringing faith beliefs in Jesus Christ, the Son of God and the Savior of the world, is discriminatory and hate speech is a very, very dangerous place to be. We've just recently celebrated our 250th anniversary. And I know there are a lot of people and a lot of opinions about our current administration. Some people, you know, just absolutely despise the person and everything about that administration. Some people love the administration and the policies, but dislike the mouthpiece. And other people embrace it all. And that's fine. That's fine. But if we forget that the reason why this country was founded is because people came here because they wanted to have the freedom to choose how they would believe, how they would serve, and how they would practice their faith in God. That's what we were founded upon. And now 250 years later, we see a concerted effort to keep belief in God out of the public square. We see this with over 400 attacks on Christian churches in the last 400 years. I mean, in the last 4 years, over 400 attacks and less than 10% prosecution. There's really something wrong with this picture. Why do I bring all this up? If we're celebrating the first 250 years, if we take God out of the picture, we have very little time left for this Democratic Republic. Remember that and stay with us. We'll be back in a moment. Hi, I'm Father Jeff Bayh from Closer Walk Catholic Communications. Thank you for being here today, and a special thanks for the support that you give us. First of all, your prayerful support we so desperately need, and also your financial support. We are donor-driven, and that is what keeps us on the air today. As you well know, the truth is in great demand and in very short supply, and mainstream media is not going to bring you the truth of the Gospels of our Lord Jesus Christ because that's not socially acceptable and it's not politically correct. Certainly, we all realize that when this life journey's over, we don't stand before the Supreme Court, we stand before the throne of God. Therefore, with great clarity and great charity, to pronounce the truth of the gospel is important. Your prayers, your financial support enables us to do that. So we thank you, and may God bring you closer in your walk with the Lord each day. God bless you. Again, the kingdom of heaven is like a net thrown into the sea, which collects fish of every kind. When it is full, they haul it ashore. It's sent down to put what is good into buckets. What is bad, they throw away. Thus will it be at the end of the ages. The angels will go out and separate the wicked from the righteous and throw them into the fiery furnace where there will be wailing and grinding of teeth. Hello and welcome back to Closer Walk Catholic Communications. I'm glad you can join us. I'm Father Bayh, your host. The idea of finding the pearl of great price, when our Lord likens it to these nets they throw into the sea, I mean, usually I catch rubber boots or tires when I, you know, cast, but obviously there's both the good and the bad that come into the net. And our Lord is reminding us that in the world in which we live, we don't all have the same pearl of great price. We don't all have the same thing that becomes so very important to us. But understanding what that is, because those whose pearl of great price, and I watch on television some of these shows, and I watch advertisements for them. I don't watch them, but I see things like
dance moms, you know, and I see these mothers who are taking children 7, 8, 9, 10 years old, making them up, you know, dressing them with glitter and, you know, and all kind of stuff, and have these children doing gyrations and twerking on television and wanting their 7, 8, 9, 10 year old little girl to have a chance at becoming a dancer. And I'm thinking, do you really want that? Do you really want that for your child, to be thrown into that environment that has nothing to do with good or God or anything? Do you really want that? I look at parents who want their children to get into certain prestigious colleges. Now, they may be very expensive and very famous, but they're the same ones who produce all these crazy ideologies, who have a bias against anyone who stands for Christian principles, who have sit-ins on the lawns that say, you know, they're pro-Hamas and say death to the Jews, and they want their child to get into this college? Do you really want that? Is that where you want your child to end up? And then the unfortunate thing is we pass on these distorted values to the next generation. Think about this. Think about how many times you may have run into someone that maybe you knew in high school, maybe you knew in college, you haven't seen them in a while, and, oh my gosh, it's so great to see you. How are the children? You know, gosh, you know, I know you had 4 children. What are they doing? And people are very happy to say, well, this one just graduated from med school and is starting his practice, and, you know, and this one just graduated from law school. And this one is in the finance business and they're making a gazillion dollars, and all of my grandchildren are in private schools and that sort of thing. They're telling you, in the eyes of the world, these children are successful. How many times have they said, you know, my son, my daughter, after they finished high school, you know, they married their high school sweetheart. They're very much in love. They have 4 children. The children are in Catholic schools. They're very involved in parish life. They say the family rosary together every night. They're just really, really a wonderful little family. The children are wonderful. They take care of their little brothers and their little sisters, and they're well-behaved. How many times do you hear that? Nobody wants to brag about the things of God. Everyone wants to brag about the things of the world. And they want to impress people with their wealth or their standing in the community, whatever it might be. That's what they find very, very valuable. And it's a great challenge. So if we had to ask you right now, what's your pearl of great price? If you're married, I hope loving your spouse is your pearl of great price. If your spouse is in some type of situation where their health has failed them, I would hope that caring for your spouse is the most important thing you do right now. I had a good friend up in Cincinnati, and he just couldn't do it. He was there. He did everything. But the medical needs got to the point that he couldn't do it. So he had to put her in an assisted living. And he got up every morning, went to Mass, went and had breakfast with his wife, stayed until 5 o'clock, because at 5 o'clock,

0: She started to really not recognize anyone and get confused. But he did this for 3 years until she died. That was his pearl of great price. It was the love of his life. It was a person who he was most committed to. And he promised in sickness and in health till death do we part. And he did it every last moment of his life. And at that point, because he used to go down to Florida for the winters, he didn't go down to Florida anymore because his wife couldn't go with him. This is his pearl of great price. If you have children, living, you know, for your children and doing everything you can to make sure that one day your children will enjoy the presence of God with you. Well, you know, we can do that and we can force them to do things up until the age of 18. Past that, they're on their own. They get their own lives. They get their own minds. They get their own situation. And we can't do anything about it, but we can continue to pray for those children. We can continue to fast. Maybe one day a week, I don't use a telephone. One day a week, I don't use a computer. One day a week, I don't eat. One day a week, whatever your fast is. Fast and pray for your children's salvation. That's what's important. That's what's important. We get to a certain age where we realize that we're not young anymore. We've lived a heck of a lot longer than we're going to live in the future. And whatever time we have, we don't know how long that's going to be. But in the meantime, we need to do everything that we can to make sure that we live for the pearl of great price. If we've had a rough past, if we've had a wandering past, if our values have not always been what they should be, you know, now's the time to experience God's love and God's mercy and God's understanding. It doesn't mean you have to be at church every time they open the door. That's not what it means. But maybe it's a good time to start looking into my life and say, you know, I've never really learned how to pray. I don't know that I know how to do that. You know, I say I want to pray. Okay, take 15 minutes every morning, 15 minutes every night and show up. What do I mean by show up? Well, you start your day. Sometimes you know what's going to happen. Sometimes we don't know what's going to happen. But as far as I can tell, Lord, I got X, Y, and Z, and this is going to be pretty difficult. I don't look forward to this. Those people I deal with, great. Take that time, you know, and everybody says, well, what should I read in my prayers? Well, reading prayers are fine, but more important, communicating with God and taking it and laying out in front of God and saying, here it is. And this is what I need to do today. And I'm asking you, Lord, to go with me, to be with me. You know, I want to fulfill your will for my life today. I used to tell young people who were considering vocations, I don't want you to be 17 years old and a priest, but I want you to be 17 years old and ask yourself every day, Lord, let me know what you want me to be and what you want me to do today. Just try to be faithful to God one day at a time. And taking that 15 minutes every morning with your cup of coffee, milk, or juice, whatever it is you do, take that time with God. It's not makeup. It's just making sure that you're where God wants you to be. Every night, take 15 minutes and go through the day. I really got so upset at the grocery store, and I was pretty ugly to the whatever. Ask God to forgive you. Make a good act of contrition every night. That's praying. That's connecting with God. Now, you have novenas, you have rosaries, you have other forms of prayers, of litanies, and that's fine. But don't let a book replace your ability to just lay it out and say, here it is, God. The good, the bad, the ugly, And I need your presence. I need your love. I need your grace. I need your forgiveness. I need your strength. That's what it is. And when you get to that point in life where you are happy just to know that today, as far as I know, I was the person God wanted me to be. When you get to that point in your life, you found the pearl of great price. We started off this segment by saying this man who was a billionaire from a cosmetic company decided all the billionaires didn't buy him happiness. He found his real joy in serving God. Regardless of what age, what stage we are, we find our joy in serving God. If that is just asking for God's patience and strength to help us to care for an infirm spouse, or if that's going through life and just being the person that God wants you to be, that's the pearl of great price. We're not all called to do everything and become perfect, but we're all called to be faithful. And when we realize that's the most important thing we do, we found our pearl. Thanks for being with us. May each day bring you close in your walk with the Lord. God bless you. Hi, I'm Father Jeff Bai from Closer Walk Catholic Communications. Join us here in this station each week as we strive to bring you the gospel message with great clarity and great charity. And may God bless you in your walk each day.
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0: We're so glad you could join us on This Is The Day here on Catholic TV. I am Jimmy, here with Claire, and we have a great show for you. Today we'll be speaking with Nancy Economo from Watts of Love, an organization dedicated to helping families around the world break the cycle of poverty through solar lighting and financial literacy education.
1: We're gonna learn all about how a simple idea grew into a global mission that has transformed lives and empowered people to build brighter futures for themselves and their families. We're also gonna hear about the church's efforts to help in the aftermath of the Venezuelan earthquake and the link between exercise and holiness.
0: Awesome. This is The Day starts right now.

0: been a while.
1: It has been 2 years. Can you believe it?
0: 2 years, wow.
1: I came back into the studio and I said, what's new, everybody? The cameraman, you, and it turns out everyone got married.
0: Everyone got
1: married. There's new babies, but the couches are the same.
0: Yeah. There you go. That's right. I think, let's see, I had a kid, Alexis, and Victoria.

0: for you. So just it's been a lot.
1: Super exciting.
0: A whole new little army of Catholic TV babies.
1: The next generation. Yeah. That's awesome. It's so good to be back. It's just great to be here with all of you. With all of you, I'm so happy to see you through the camera.
0: That's right. So what have you been up to in the past couple of years?
1: I moved to Rhode Island.
0: Mm.
1: I have been freelancing. I started teaching Pilates and personal training people, which I heard that we're going to be talking about exercise and holiness today. And I have a lot to say about that. So I'm so excited about that.
0: Subtle foreshadowing.
1: Yeah.

0: project about the spirituality of Isabella Stewart Gardner. Have you been to the museum before?
1: So I just went for the first time earlier this week, actually. We're actually filming a show. We'll keep it on the download what show it is, but we're filming a show that takes place there, and I went along. I was able to get some B-roll footage.
0: That's awesome.
1: But it was really cool because I had never been before. Like, I'd never been as like a, you know, just attending. So my first time, I was able to kind of get, you know, the backstage kind of private look and, you know, get photos and videos and everything.
0: That's awesome.
1: Of all the different pieces. But yeah, it's beautiful, beautiful art museum.
0: Yeah.
1: Highly recommend if anybody hasn't been.
0: Oh my gosh, it's awesome. And a lot of people know her as this incredible patron of the arts, this woman who was way ahead of her time, a very free spirit, right? There's all these great local Boston folklore stories about her, but she was also a woman of profound faith who dealt with a lot of loss in her life, the loss of her husband and then her only son soon after. Mm-hmm. And she really channeled that loss and that grief through her art collection and through creating such accessibility of art to the larger community in a way that I think is just so Catholic, right? Like bringing beauty to the masses.
1: Right.
0: So
1: it's beautiful.
0: I'm really excited about the project. Yeah. I'm excited to see yours too.
1: I know it's going to be fun. A lot of like good, really good, explicitly Catholic paintings and statues and everything there too. Really cool. But now we're going to briefly detour into a social media video from Bishop Reed about the different acronyms that you might see all around the Catholic faith.
2: Here are five Catholic acronyms you've probably seen before but didn't understand. The first one is INRI, which stands for Jesus Nazarensis Rex Judaeorum. These are the words Pontius Pilate wrote above Jesus on the crucifix. Next, IHS, which are the first three letters of Jesus' name in Greek. The inscription is often used in Western art to signify Christ, and sometimes it even appears on the Eucharistic host. ICXS, a Greek abbreviation meaning Jesus Christ. It is typically found in Eastern iconography along with a specific hand gesture that actually forms these letters. And if you're familiar with the venerable Fulton Sheen, you've probably seen him write on the board JMJ, which means Jesus, Mary, and Joseph. Writing this on the top of letters, documents, papers, or blackboards has become a common practice among Catholic people. Lastly is AMDG, short for Ad Maiorem Dei Gloriam, which means for the greater glory of God. This acronym originated with St. Ignatius of Loyola and became the motto of the Jesuits. How many of these did you know? Let me know in the comments.
1: And Bishop Reed is always such a great job of those videos.
0: I haven't seen him in 2 years. Just seeing his face on the screen was such a joy.
1: He's been doing a great job. He's been all over social media, you know, making all these videos, explaining different elements of the Catholic faith that people probably have seen before but might not fully understand.
0: That's awesome.
1: So yeah, it's been great. And if you'd like to see more of what we have to offer on Catholic TV, make sure to help us financially with the summer appeal that we have going on this summer. All of your donations and contributions really help to continuing the Mass and all the devotional programming that we offer here, and it makes a big impact for us. So thank you all for your generosity, and as always, you and your attentions will be in our prayers. But yes, also, St. John's Seminary is hosting a Boston NFP week this week. This event is on Saturday, July 25th. The info to register is on your screen, or you can use the QR code to sign up. If you just go to your camera app, position it over that little QR code there, you can click the link that pops up, and it'll take you so you can learn more about Boston NFP week.
0: Awesome. And we'd like to thank everyone who's been submitting prayer requests. And as usual, we're going to read a few here on air. Do you have
1: them? That's right. They're right up here. We have we have them right coming up on screen. Yeah, this is a new segment that we started.
0: When I got here, they said, Claire, it's like riding a bike. Yeah. It's like riding a unicycle.
1: We had a little surprise for you. We just wanted to blindside.
0: It's like riding a unicycle for the first time on live television. Okay, I'm going to read some of these prayer submissions. One viewer wrote in, prayers for a woman who is undergoing spine and shoulder surgery following a serious fall. Oh my gosh. Yes. Well, yes,
1: sure,
0: absolutely prayers, absolutely healing prayers.
1: And then another viewer texted, I will be undergoing a heart procedure and would greatly appreciate your prayers that everything goes well. Thank you and God bless. Oh, it's always got to be so scary.
0: Oh my goodness. And finally, prayers for relief from back and leg pain for myself, for our son to receive work opportunities, and for our daughter's children to have a safe and enjoyable summer. I mean, a lot of these prayers are asking about pain relief, and something, and you have our prayers and you have the prayers of our whole community, something that I grew up with, my dad always told me to offer up.

0: my pain, right? And it can be hard when you're the one, especially in like chronic physical pain, but any chance you can to offer up that pain as a prayer for other people suffering emotional, spiritual pain, it goes a really long way.
1: There's a lot of grace in it.
0: And can people send in more prayers? How do they do this?
1: Absolutely. You can send in more prayer requests by texting our number 844-697-5221. That is 844-697-5221. And we might read your messages on air, and we invite you to pray for all the intentions that we receive.
0: Beautiful.
1: Well, now we are going to Nancy, who is who runs Watts of Love, which is a nonprofit organization working to provide solar lighting and financial literacy training to families living without reliable electricity. Through this innovative approach, the organization helps individuals move from poverty towards greater independence and stability. Nancy joins us now. Nancy, welcome to This of the Day.
2: Thank you. I'm happy to be here.
1: Great. So we just want to get a little bit of an overview of how you came to start this organization. What was your inspiration behind Watts of Love?
2: Yeah, absolutely. Well, first of all, thank you for having me today. And how Watts of Love started was I was a stay-at-home mom of five boys for 17 years, and I had the opportunity to go to the Philippines. And when I was in the Philippines, I happened to see a young girl at a feeding program whose face was all burnt. And the teachers were putting toothpaste on her face. And I said, you know, what happened to this young girl? And the teachers were like, this happens all the time. Children are burnt because they have no electricity and they have to use kerosene every single night. And so as a mother, I thought, my goodness, how do you live in complete darkness? Like, it was an awareness that I had never, like, I had thought about people not living with electricity, but the results of that. And so I came back from that trip. You know, I had a house full of babies, and I really felt like God was saying, I want you to bring lights to people living in darkness.
0: Nancy, that's beautiful and so inspiring for our viewers, because you were just a regular person, right? You didn't have this whole background and all this information on the topic, but you were someone who cared and really, I mean, a mother and a person of faith, right? How would you encourage other people who care a lot, but maybe don't have a background in fundraising, don't have a background in nonprofits, how would you encourage them to help others?
2: Yeah, I mean, I think, you know, God gives all of us a desire of our heart. And even though it may not make sense to us, and it certainly didn't make sense to me back in 2009, because there was no, you know, LEDs on the market. There was, you know, very little. And I believe that God gives all of us what he wants to do in the world. And I said yes. And so I would encourage people just to take that first step and not give up, right? Because there's been plenty of disappointments along the way, but if you don't give up, keep moving forward.
1: Wow, that's beautiful, Nancy. You know, just that whole idea of what one person can do responding to God's call. What would you say is the most rewarding moment that you've experienced through following God's call and starting Watts of Love?
2: Yeah, absolutely. And, you know, when we bring solar lights to communities, so what we do is we have a very individual approach. It's giving every family a solar light. But a solar light is just not enough to break that cycle of poverty. We also pair it with financial literacy, because people are spending 30% of their income burning kerosene or batteries. So once that is eliminated, people can start investing in chickens and goats. But also, you know, what happens when light comes into a home? You have opportunity. Now mothers and fathers can create businesses. They can become entrepreneurs. And most of the people that we serve, you know, don't have a formal education. So this opportunity now has two streams of income: the money that they're saving from not burning kerosene or batteries, and then they can become entrepreneurs. So I want to share one story with you. I was just in Malawi, and Malawi is the fourth poorest nation in the world. 80% of the people live without electricity. And there was a mother who had a handicapped child who was 8 years old that she would tie to her back and walk to the street that was an hour and a half away. But we had given her a light 90 days ago. And in 90 days, she was able to start selling tomatoes. She was able to buy chickens. She was able to buy a pig, but she also was able to buy to hire a babysitter to help her with her handicapped child. So in 90 days, she had financial freedom. She had a safe light to be able to get back and forth and create a business. But the day today of caring for her four children or her handicapped child, she had some help.
0: Wow, that's absolutely incredible, everything you're doing. And I'm sure our viewers at home are feeling very inspired after hearing this. How can they participate? How can they support your cause? How can people take action and join Watts of Love?
2: Yeah, absolutely. So it's www.wattsoflove.org. And people can, first of all, prayer. I believe prayer is number one. Donations, you sponsor a family. It's $50 to sponsor a family. And then also if you're, travel with us, people have the opportunity to not only see and participate in the distribution, but that's something that people can do. We have a trip coming up in September to Malawi.
1: Wow. That's beautiful. Just again, hearing the witness of what one person can do, I think that's going to be very inspiring to all of our viewers. Hopefully people can open up their hearts to God's will and figure out what God's calling them to do with their gifts and talents and their desires. So thank you so much, Nancy, for joining us. We really appreciate it.
2: Thank you so much.
1: Absolutely.
0: Bye. Thank you, Nancy.
2: Bye-bye.
1: All right, and in late June, two strong earthquakes struck Venezuela, resulting in tremendous loss of life and devastation. I'm sure you've probably heard about it on the news. But today, we're going to take a look at how the church's missionaries and charitable groups have been helping in the aftermath.
3: The death toll in Venezuela has now surpassed 3,800 victims. As the humanitarian crisis worsens, the Catholic Church continues to lead relief efforts, offering hope and pastoral care to those who have lost everything. So far, around 14,700 tons of humanitarian aid has reached the area following the devastating earthquake that struck the country on June 24th. More than 9,000 tons have already been distributed, while the remainder is being held in warehouses for the next stages of the emergency. A nationwide network of dioceses and parishes have delivered more than 5,000 food packages, 3,000 hygiene kits, 8,000 family relief kits, and over 73,000 units of medical supplies. Among the dioceses leading the response is La Guaira, situated in one of the regions hit hardest by the disaster. Here in my parish, we have a collection centre for donations from Caritas. We have received donations from NGOs, foundations, and ordinary people who collected supplies in their own communities and brought them here to be distributed. People have also organised themselves to bring food and prepare meals for rescuers and for families who lost everything, even helping set up tents. The church has accompanied all of these efforts. The mission has relied on an army of volunteers whom Caritas say are at the heart of the emergency response. More than 3,300 volunteers have mobilised across the country, with around 280 serving each day. International teams from Puerto Rico, Chile, and the wider Caritas network across the Americas and Europe have also joined the response. The director of Caritas explained to Father Raphael that during the first phase of a disaster, everyone wants to help. What's important is ensuring that aid is still available in the days and weeks that follow the immediate response. We must gradually channel the help to the people who need it most. In the third phase, after what happened, how do we keep going? How do we stay afloat? How do we keep working? In the immediate aftermath of the earthquakes, priests searched the rubble for parishioners and family members. From Wednesday until Sunday, I wasn't even able to celebrate Mass. Not because I didn't want to, but because I was helping wherever I could. The priests who arrived from elsewhere accompanied the people and prayed with them. They helped to spiritually support those who cried out to the Lord. Today, they continue celebrating Masses and funerals, visiting the wounded, hearing confessions, and helping families to navigate unimaginable loss and profound grief.
1: Yeah, it's such a horrible tragedy, and you know, everything going on in Venezuela, but it really is beautiful to see stories of hope and just the community coming together for that good cause like that. So that's beautiful. And the World Cup ends this Sunday, as I'm sure you're well aware.
0: Huge World Cup fan. We were reading our prompts during the break, and I said, that's soccer, right?
1: Soccer,
0: right?
1: Yeah.
0: Who are you cheering for? Who are you rooting for?
1: Well, I mean, it was America. But, I mean, I'm probably following it maybe like one or two steps more than you are, so.
0: Yeah, you at least one or two steps more than I am.
1: I know what sport it is.

0: But yeah, it was a lot of fun though. Here in Boston, the Scottish were in. That was a whole bunch of fun camaraderie.
1: I was so mad to miss that. Yeah. All of the traffic cones they were putting everywhere. Yeah. The energy just looked awesome. I think it's been a special summer. There's something electric in the air everywhere.
0: It's been a lot of fun. And we actually have a piece coming up from Rome Reports that kind of marks that intersection between sports and faith. So we're gonna watch that right now.
2: Training for heaven doesn't just mean being a good Christian and striving for holiness. It also includes taking care of your body and mind. And of course, you should also have fun. In his letters, St. Paul often drew a parallel between athletic competition and the spiritual life. He reminded believers that just as athletes compete according to the rules, they also train with discipline and self-control. Although sports and holiness may seem worlds apart, they are in fact connected. And if heaven is the goal, exercising is one of the paths to it. At first glance, they seem to be two completely separate worlds. It's as if spiritual teachers and directors were somewhat reluctant to embrace sports. It was frowned upon for a priest to play with the children in the courtyard. In fact, even as late as the time of St. Pius X, priests were forbidden to ride bicycles because it was thought to be unseemly to see a priest pedaling and sweating. Thankfully, these attitudes eventually began to disappear. St. John Bosco challenged such conventions by introducing the revolutionary idea that his Salesian collaborators should play with the boys in the courtyard. Training for Heaven, the book written by Melchor Sanchez de Toca, a relator for the Dicastery for the Causes of Saints, explores the connection between sports and sainthood. Sports helped these saints prepare for the hardships they would later have to endure. This was the case with St. Francis Xavier, who was a high jump champion at the University of Paris. The book credits sports with helping him prepare for his 10 years of missionary work. There are also more contemporary saints who, long before their canonization, became known for balancing their pastoral work with their passion for sports.
3: Eso lo hizo Juan Pablo II.
2: St. John Paul II did just that. He went skiing. At the time, it seemed almost unthinkable, yet he felt he had no reason to give up the connection with nature that had been so important in his life, especially with the mountains as a school of life. And so he always tried to do it discreetly to avoid causing problems for the authorities, as well as for security reasons. On Tuesdays, he would slip away with Cardinal Stanislaw and a ski instructor who helped him a great deal to hit the slopes near Rome. For him, it was important to reconnect with nature in the mountains. When he could no longer ski, he would go to the Aosta Valley in the summer to take walks and go on mountain hikes. Nuns are no exception when it comes to sports. St. Teresa of the Andes wasn't just a Carmelite, she was also an accomplished equestrian and enjoyed swimming in the Pacific Ocean. But the champion is Gino Bartoli, a servant of God who reached the podium several times and went on to save the lives of more than 800 people. The great Gino Bartoli won the Giro d'Italia twice and claimed victory in the Tour de France on two occasions. In Italy, he's a legendary sports figure. He also played a significant role during World War II by secretly carrying messages to help save Jewish families from deportation. He concealed the papers inside his bicycle frame, and his reputation was such that he was never stopped or searched. Sports matters to the saints because it is part of what it means to be human. And in the church, nothing that is truly human is excluded.
1: I absolutely love that topic about the connection between exercise and holiness. It's been like 2 years since I've been here with you, friends, and I've missed you a lot, and I've taken some time to pursue some other projects, and one of them was a total secondary passion I've had for a long time, which was teaching group fitness and personal training clients. And I've learned so much about spirituality through exercise, and something I've been reflecting on a lot this week. It's really cool. One of the best parts of my job is getting to accompany people through their exercise journey or their health journey for the first time. And I've been on that myself, just trying to push myself. Okay, how fast can I run? Oh, well, learning about weightlifting, how much weight can I lift? And it's made me think, as a cradle Catholic, what it must feel like as an adult, if you don't have a background in the faith, how exciting it must be to learn about it as an adult and to see the rapid changes in your life when you apply those lessons from the Bible and from your faith. Because now here I am as an adult learning all these things about exercise and health and wellness and applying them to my life and seeing those rapid changes.
0: Yeah.
1: And it feels like a conversion to wellness, and it's made me think how that must feel when people convert to wellness for their soul.
0: Right. Yeah, there's a lot of good spiritual parallels there, you know, like just the whole concept of having to deny yourself in the present moment for a greater good, you know, whether that be, oh, I'm going to go through the pain of, you know, lifting this weight or going for a run or something like that for this longer goal that you don't feel in the

0: moment, but you have to strive towards. You know, it's very much parallels our spiritual life.
1: When we were reading people's prayer requests, something that I mentioned was that my dad has always told me to offer up your pain for other people's suffering, to relieve their suffering, and say, God, I'll take some of it on. And that's what I do with my workouts these days, too. When it's really, really hard, I'm like, okay, you know what? How blessed am I to have this body that is so well and so healthy in so many ways? Right. And there are so many people who are carrying much heavier crosses when it comes to health and wellness that I am. Mm-hmm. And so I can offer up the pain that I'm experiencing in my workouts and say, God, give them some grace in their health journey. Right. Give them a little bit of extra strength. So I've learned a lot from it. But that said, it's still pretty darn nice to be back today.
0: Yeah. It just goes to show, you know, that everything can be a prayer, that you can offer anything up for those intentions, whether it's, you know, working out, whether you're just like doing the dishes or something around the house, you know, just the idea that holiness can be found anywhere.
1: Yeah, you know, I'm living alone right now. If you remember last time I was here, I was living in an artist's house with like 7 roommates. And right now I'm living alone and it feels like I'm constantly cleaning up after someone. And it's so crazy because the only person to clean up after is me. And I don't know if you're familiar with that Mother Teresa quote about clean the dish because you love the person who's going to use it next.
0: Yeah.
1: And I had this aha moment the other night. I realized I'm going to clean the dish because I love myself and I want her to have a nice clean apartment and I want her to have these things. So there are those moments of spirituality in everything.
0: I've definitely heard that quote. I think I've seen it. Like I've seen people like actually hang that up like over their sink, like in the kitchen.
1: It helps. Know? It helps.
0: Yeah.
1: Well, thank you so much for having me, Jimmy. This was so fun.
0: Yeah, of course. Thanks for coming.
1: Good to be
0: this
1: back.
0: This is our first time hosting. I don't think I was hosting when you were last time you were on.
1: Yeah, so, it's great to be back.
0: It's been fun.
1: You're carrying the torch very well.
0: Oh, thank you. I'm trying. Well, thank you all for joining us. This has been a lot of fun. I know that you'll all be in our thoughts and in our prayers. And we hope you all have a great rest of your Friday and an amazing weekend. Thank you and God bless.

0: Hi everyone, I'm Jimmy Reynolds. Join us this Monday on This Is The Day, where Roxanne Salonen joins us to discuss her book Finding Flannery and her journey to discover the life and enduring legacy of Flannery O'Connor. We'll explore why one of America's most influential Catholic writers continues to inspire readers through her faith. Tune in this Monday to This Is The Day on Catholic TV.
1: This week on Ask Brother Casey, our question comes from 23 Route 13, who wants to know, what is it like to pray the Liturgy of the Hours every day? It's a great question for someone like himself discerning religious life. But as the official prayer of the Church, it's a great question for everyone. For those of you who don't know, the Liturgy of the Hours is a very ancient way of praying, dating all the way back to the Old Testament, in which people would pray psalms at certain hours of the day, hence its name. It was later Christianized by the monks and codified into what we have here, the breviary. Now, the breviary is basically just a prayer book. It consists of psalms and readings, different canticles and intercessions come together in a liturgy, so we pray every day. It's something that we as priests and religious are bound to pray, but as the universal prayer of the Church, it's something that everyone, the entire Church, is encouraged to pray. So to answer your question, what is it like to pray the Liturgy of the Hours every day? I decided to give you three things that I like most about it. The first is that it's bounded in Scripture. I'm not sure what more you can say about that. That's pretty awesome. So no matter how I'm feeling, no matter what's going on, the Scripture just comes alive. And so even though it's a four-week cycle and it can get a little repetitive, it's new every time. It's something I really like. The second is that it gives great structure. It's not something I have to come up with new every day. I know that at certain hours of the day, I stop what I'm doing and it's time for prayer. This keeps me on track, but it also allows me to just enter into the prayer. I don't have to be creative. I don't have to come up with something. And so even when I'm not in a great mood, it's a springboard for prayer. I think that's really essential. And the third is synchronization. I know it's kind of a strange word, but I was going with the S thing and I think it works. Because you see, we're synchronized with all people around the world when we pray this. While ecstatic prayer or just praying from our heart is really great, it's very personal. Whereas something like this, I can pray in a local community and we all pray the same words. And I can also know that we're praying with people who are doing the same thing all around the world. Synchronization. It's a great thing. And so the Liturgy of the Hours is something that I am bound to pray, but it's something I love to pray. And it's why I think that all of us should pray, and I encourage all of you, check out the breviary. Go to divineoffice.org, find it somewhere, and give it a try. If you have a question, leave it here in the comments. 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
2: Hello, I'm Bishop Reed, standing in the magnificent Cathedral Basilica of the Assumption in Covington, Kentucky. 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

Welcome, everyone. My name is Kevin Elson, and we are back here at the Shrine of St. Anne-du-Bapre in the Quebec province of Canada. And it is a special day here at the Shrine. It's the feast day of St. Anne, and there are thousands of people here to participate in the solemn mass, to participate in the anointing of the sixth service, or to go through the way of the cross, or to say the rosary, or just to be here in the presence of St. Anne during this feast day. We're going to bring you some more images and some more sights of this beautiful shrine, and we're going to talk to Father Guy once again. So please join us on this show today as we continue our journey through the Shrine of St. Anne-du-Bapre.

0: It is truly a special time of year here at the Shrine. The novena and the days leading up to the feast, and now the feast day itself, brings thousands of pilgrims and visitors from all over the world.
1: Yes, today, the 26th of July, is the Feast of St. Anne, and on the 25th also, we had about 35 to 40,000 people yesterday coming to celebrate the last days of St. Anne. And today, we expect about 50,000 people to come here in St. Anne the Beaupre. We have a special Mass on right now. You can hear the singers. This Mass is the 10:30 Mass, is the solemn Mass. It's in three languages, but mostly French, but there's also English and Italian. And you will see the people that inside there, inside for this Mass, it's the church is completely full. Usually we have 1,500 people sitting down, but for the Mass, so many people are standing and gathered and crowded together, we can get about 4,000 to 5,000 people for that only Mass today. There are Masses done simultaneously every hour, from 7 o'clock to 1 o'clock in the afternoon, and then finally we have a beautiful celebration in the afternoon at 3 o'clock, the healing Mass. It's not a Mass, actually, it's a healing service.

0: As you walk around, you get a sense of the faith that these pilgrims have and how important this time here at the shrine is for them. Many are traveling long distances just to show St. Anne their devotion and their belief that God can make a difference in their lives. There have been many miracles attributed to St. Anne at this shrine over the years. Some are well known, but many miracles go unreported. Miracles that affect not only the physical lives of visitors, but spiritually transform them as well.
1: Oh yes, many, many more cures are not reported. But there's even spiritual cures. I mean, for one, I see miracles in the confessional almost every day. When I go to confession, people come here and say, Father, I haven't been to church for 20 years, not been to confession 30, 40 years. And they say, when I came here, I decided I'm going to start a new life. And they confess and they cry out their sins and we help them out. We give them special counsels and stuff, you know. And they walk out like butterflies, you know, like they feel renewed inside. That's a miracle. That's the most beautiful miracle that I see in St. Anne. But there are so many, you know, that people don't account to. Well, I'll tell you a little story about three couples I met a few years ago as I was doing blessings in the blessing booth we have here in the back of the Basilica. And a couple came to me and says, you know, we had a special favor from St. Anne. We couldn't have any children for 10 years. And we came here and prayed St. Anne to have a child. And the next year, on the 26th of July, we gave birth to this baby. And they showed me the baby. Three couples like that in 1 month told me the same story. They all had their child on the 26th of July. Isn't that something? You see, St. Anne was married late. And she was very old and she was sterile. She couldn't have any children. But when she gave birth in her old age, it was Mary. So it was worth waiting for, wasn't it? So that's why she helps out people, couples like that too.

The life of St. Anne is not found in the Gospels or in the New Testament, but it is found in the life of the Blessed Virgin Mary, and it is found in the many people whose lives have been changed by their devotion to good St. Anne.

A few years ago, died a woman called Miss Philomena Chape. She was from Newfoundland. Don't know if I related about that, but this woman came here many years ago, some 40 years ago. It was her first time here, and she came from Newfoundland with her husband. But the reason why she came here is that because she had so many stones on her kidney. The doctor says, you have a quarry of stones, ma'am. If we don't operate you on in the next weeks, you're going to die. But she had she was waiting for her first child. So she said to the doctor, no way, you're not operating me. I'm going to St. Anne, and St. Anne will cure me, she said. So she left St. Anne with her husband, who was afraid of planes, and they had to drive from Newfoundland to here. Now, the drive, it takes about at least 8 hours to cross the whole island. Once you've crossed the whole island of Newfoundland, then you have a night of going by boat. And once you're in Quebec, from Labrador, it takes about 12-hour drive from here. Imagine she made that pregnant with the suffering she had also. She was on morphine. The doctor says your child will be affected by the morphine too. So she got here. One of our priests came with the reliquary, St. Anne. And he says, he showed it to her. She made her kiss her and says, you'll be all right. And he just left. She was suffering for many nights. 3 days before the end of the novena, suddenly she slept well. In the morning, she felt half the pain. The next night, she slept even better. And she woke with still half the pain. And on the last day of the novena, she did not feel any pain. Now, she went back to see her doctor when she got back. She says, doctor, you take an x-ray. And he says, you're still alive? And she says, take an x-ray of my kidneys. He did. To his surprise, there was not a stone left, only a little shade on one side. And he says, I don't understand. I mean, has to be a miracle. So anyways, 2 years later, the stones came back. She cried out to St. Anne. She says, St. Anne, I asked you a special favor. Why did the stones come back? And she told me that 2 years ago, just before she died. She said to me, Father, as sure as I'm alive here today, St. Anne responded to what I said. She told me inside, what did you do for me? She understood that St. Anne prays for many, many favors, but she asks a promise from everyone to come here, a special promise to renew their faith or to bring people here every year to come back here. That's what the major promise that everybody makes here. I will come back, I promise you, St. Anne, and they make this promise. So she understood from then on. She was operated that year, but she says, next year, I'm organizing pilgrimages. You know how many she organized in 38 years? 68, from Newfoundland. And so she contributed to make St. Anne known over Newfoundland. It's incredible. I've done Knights of St. Anne there. The biggest crowds I've ever seen were in Newfoundland. And because of her devotion, because everybody knows Philomena Chape, but you know how she died now? I was with her. I was doing Knights of St. Anne in Newfoundland, and one night I took the reliquary with me, and she wanted to come and visit the sick. And I said, you should stay home. She was 74, you know, and she was looked tired. And I said, why don't you stay home? No, Father, I want to be with you to visit the sick. All right. The first flight of stairs we made, she had a beginning of a heart attack. I had to bring her to the clinic right away. Then they sent her to a major hospital in St. John's. And sure enough, she had a heart attack that night, a major one. 3 days later, she was recovering. And then suddenly on the Thursday, that happened on the Sunday, on the Thursday, boom, another major heart attack. So I was in the room. I brought the relic and I said, I'm going to pray with them. And suddenly the doctor says, you better come in quick. She's dying right now. So I brought the relic. We started praying with her. She was in tubes and stuff, and you could see the screen, you know, with the heartbeat. So we made a prayer with the whole family before her, and I put the reliquary on her chest. And then when we finished the prayer, I said, St. Anne, take care of your child. And suddenly the heartbeat on the machine stopped. She died with the reliquary of St. Anne and with a priest of St. Anne in her room, you know. And this, for the whole family, was a miracle too. For a presence of a father of St. Anne to be in her room when she died with the reliquary of St. Anne.

Many of the visitors and pilgrims that come here to the shrine come to ask St. Anne's intercession in helping them with a sickness, a physical problem, or a spiritual need. This is a place of comfort and hope. And on this feast day, there is a special anointing of the sick service taking place in front of the Basilica.

30 priests, about 25 to 30 priests, will be here present for this celebration, and everybody will be gathered before here on these grounds here with the wheelchairs, with people who want the special anointing of the sick. And we will go and distribute that and give them the anointing of the sick. For a whole hour, we'll be busy, and people will be crowded here. You will see a big crowd.

The pilgrims here during this special feast day at the shrine have a hope, a faith, that through St. Anne's intercession, God will heal them, that he will touch their lives. These people's faith is what sustains them and makes them believe in God's healing power.

For those who are physically challenged or those who are struggling spiritually, there are many who are at the shrine to address all their needs. Whether they need someone to push them in a wheelchair or help them get up steps, all pilgrims and visitors who are physically challenged can be helped by the Aides of St. Anne. Since 1947, the Aides of St. Anne have voluntarily offered a service to those with special needs who come to the shrine. For those coming to the shrine for spiritual and pastoral assistance, the Redemptorist Fathers who staff the shrine, as well as visiting clergy, are here to minister to all visitors. The total experience of the shrine is one of community, with those in need being assisted and lifted up by others. Everyone who visits is a part of the community of St. Anne.

Although most pilgrims come here seeking help or visiting in thanksgiving for a cure, there are those who stumble upon the shrine, who may be passing by and feel compelled to go in, or those who, for whatever reason, find themselves walking around the grounds.

Yes, people are passing by. They just come along and they, you know, some are tourists. I've met one in the confessional. He says, Father, I don't know what I've been doing here. I was taking pictures and then I saw the little red light open. And I said, what's that? Somebody told me confessions. So I walked in and he's kneeling down and he's making a confession, a tourist. You know, it happens like that. But there are tourists too, of course. Like I said, 70% are Quebecers, Canadians, 20% Americans, and the other 10% are from all over the place, from Europe sometimes. They come here.

Tradition has it that St. Anne was advanced in years when she had Mary. Anne and her husband Joachim were childless for years. However, after many prayers, they finally had Mary. The devotion to St. Anne began in the East but made its way West, and she became popular, especially in France. St. Anne is known to be the patroness of housewives, women in labor, cabinet makers, and miners. Her emblem is a door, and her name is derived from the Hebrew word Hannah, meaning grace.

Over the years, the shrine to St. Anne has grown, and word continues to spread, thanks to the help of so many previous visitors and pilgrims. These pilgrims who have been healed, who have been spiritually awakened, and those who are grateful to St. Anne, they in turn want to share their experience and bring others to Christ through St. Anne. In this day and age of secularism, the devotion to St. Anne has not fallen off. It surprisingly continues to grow strong.

Well, yes, it is a bit surprising, you know, but at the same time, I mean, the more people stop going to churches, you know, for all sorts of reasons, because on Sundays, sometimes there's hockey, bring the children and stuff, and people don't go to Mass. But then they want to compensate for this lack in their lives. There's a spiritual lack. And so the way to compensate is that from time to time they will have a special, more intense presence of God. So that's why, that explains one of the reasons why people come here. But the second reason, maybe more important for them, is St. Anne. For all the cures, for all the healings and the favors they ask for that they have received. So they come here to thank St. Anne.

The beauty of the Basilica, the many other prayerful sites in the shrine grounds, the many people of faith visiting, praying, and believing in something more than what this world can give them. This is what makes this place so special. For the majority of people who come here, they come here to be inspired, to strengthen their spirit, to be in a place where there is hope in a better life, a life of less pain and infirmity. Not everyone may receive the grace of healing when they come, but all who do come will be more nourished in the spirit when they leave.

Well, that concludes our visit here to the Shrine of Saint-Anne-de-Beaupré in Quebec, and we'd like to thank you for joining us over these past 2 weeks, and hopefully you were able to get a sense of the devotion that millions of people have for Saint-Anne and for them coming here throughout the world every year to make a pilgrimage. We'd like to thank everybody here at the Shrine for their help in putting these shows together, especially Father Guy for sharing his thoughts over the past 2 weeks. And we'd like to invite you back again next week as we travel to another Catholic destination. My name is Kevin Nelson. I'll see you next week.

0: Everyone, I'm Jay Fadden, and I'm in one of my most favorite spots here at Catholic TV, which is the chapel. And it's because of you that we can bring the Mass, the Rosary, and so many other programs into people's homes. You might have already gotten our summer appeal letter. 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You're a powerful prayer community, and you make a difference. Now, if you can't, still watch Catholic TV, pray with us at Catholic TV, enjoy Catholic TV. But if you can, please do. 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Or there's an address on all the time after the Mass, after the Rosary. Send your donation in. Everything you do makes a difference in today's world, and we know we need that. So thanks for everything you've done, what you will do, and what you'll do in the future. We appreciate it, and together we can make a change in this world.
1: I grew up a cradle Catholic and went to Catholic school from kindergarten through the end of high school. So it was always a part of my life, but not one that really meant anything more than kind of a cultural part of our family. I totally bought into the lie that people will say about college, in that, you know, it's the best 4 years of your life and you have to just do whatever you want, do what feels good, do what is the most fun, and, you know, you'll be fulfilled at the end. And so I lived like that for really my first 3 years. And it wasn't until I was invited on a retreat through the BU Catholic Center, my senior year, where that began to change. It was really a life-changing experience. First and foremost, it was the first time that I encountered Jesus in the Eucharist and got to know him in a personal way. While I wasn't completely changed as a person, I wasn't able to amend my life overnight, I was certainly facing a new direction and recognized, okay, that's where I want to go now. That's where I want to kind of begin to walk in my life. I was open to the priesthood. Once I realized that it was an option for me, I kind of figured, okay, I'm a young man and the Lord might be calling me to the priesthood. And I was, thanks be to God, open to that right from the beginning. I was really praying a lot about it and asking the Lord, you know, what do you want from me? What do you want? Do you want me to be a priest? If you do, help me to say yes. And eventually my prayer changed to, you know, what do you want? And do you want me to be a priest? To, I hope you want me to be a priest, because that's what I want now. You know, we're in here with so many other men who are looking towards the same goal and who are certainly different, coming from different backgrounds, who are of different ages, from different parts of the country and the world. But we have that common love for Christ and that common desire to be formed in his image and likeness. And so having that kind of community, that brotherhood, is something that's so important. The thing I'm most looking forward to about being a priest is really being in the midst of people's lives as they're searching for the Lord, as they're seeking to grow in their relationship with him, as they're struggling with something. The priest is someone who maintains the presence of the Good Shepherd in the midst of the flock. And so it's not really me who's in the midst of them, it's not really kind of me giving them advice, but the Lord who's working through me. Certainly guiding me a lot is Saint Therese. Something that really I've been sitting with and just kind of focusing on in prayer is that little way of hers of not only recognizing and kind of acknowledging your frailty and your littleness and your weakness and saying, okay, yeah, I have all that and that's me, but then embracing it and not kind of being discouraged or upset with it, but saying, okay, the Lord certainly knows all of that and he loves me regardless. And, you know, he'll call me to greater things as he wills, but right now this is how I am and this is how the Lord is loving me. And even with all of that, with the weakness, with the littleness, with the frailty, he somehow has it in his plan that I can serve him in this way. While I'm here in formation, it's him who's forming me, and he knows where I'm at and will guide me along the way.

0: Welcome, everybody, to All Good Things with Archbishop Hicks. I'm Monsignor Jim Flaughn. On today's show, we're going to be joined in the studio by author Marlene Byrne about her latest book, Save the World, Start with Children. We'll also be joined by devout Catholic iconic singer, songwriter, and Rock and Roll Hall of Famer Dion DiMucci, who's here to talk about his faith, his musical career, and the re-release of his classic song, Abraham, Martin, and John. And lastly, we'll speak with the professor of philosophy at Christendom College since 1997, Dr. John Cuddleback. He's going to speak about his book, The International Household. All that and lots more on this edition of All Good Things with Archbishop Hicks.
1: So peace and all good things to you.
0: Now and forever, Archbishop. Good to be
1: Amen.
0: With you.
1: Yeah, great to be with you. Great to see you again.
0: Yeah, thank
1: Another
0: you.
1: Week. Another opportunity to talk and to be with each other.
0: I love it. Thank you. Yeah. So this morning, you know, I'm just rifling through the internet, looking up stuff and news and everything. And you have a wonderful article that came out today, I guess, right? Was it out today in First Things? Yeah, right?
1: It's in First Things. I was really happy to have the opportunity to write on it. And it's really about this physician-assisted suicide. And you know, so many states are starting to put in laws of physician-assisted suicide. And the Catholic perspective is life is a gift. It's a gift from God. And we have to not only respect it, but also protect it. Right. And that, for us Catholics, that means from conception to a natural death. And some of the things that I talked about in this article was that while it might seem like physician-assisted suicide leans on the side of compassion, we're just trying to be more of a compassionate society to people, it's a very slippery slope.
0: Yeah.
1: It's a very slippery slope, and it can easily turn from compassion into really killing the vulnerable or the elderly or those who can't pay for health care. Where does it end? And then I think a real concern that I mentioned in the article is that

You know, we can have government agencies or insurance companies really begin to not only influence, but they can start to dictate end-of-life decisions. Yeah. And none of us want that. God gave you a life and gave me a life and all of us. And if all of a sudden those decisions are taken away from us and the government decides, well, you're too expensive to keep alive, or an insurance company starts doing that, those are some dangers.

0: But I also really tried to highlight that we're not just against something as a church, but we're for life and we're for accompaniment. And even if you're elderly or coming to the end of life, that there's been such advances in palliative care that it's not, you just have to suffer through it, and it's and there's going to be, you know, no sense of care or dignity in it. Palliative care has grown and expanded so much that all of that, plus the accompaniment and the pastoral care, it's all part of it. But it's we just have to continue to make sure that we're very clear on we love life. It's a gift from God, and we're here to respect it and to protect it.
1: I have to say, you know, and you know this already, I spent the last 5 years, you know, caring for a ailing dad who had dementia and all kinds of things going on through that dementia. I wouldn't trade one minute of that for anything. Now, was it easy? No. Was it arduous? Yes. But at the same time, that was a way for me to love my dad at the end of his life, right?
0: Love comes in many forms. Yeah. And then when your dad who took care of you and you have the opportunity to take care of him, yeah, you're growing in your bond of love and responsibility for each other as son, as father, but also as just human beings. It's how do we love each other? And in every step of the way, it's a great example.
1: Yeah, it's amazing. And you mentioned this throwaway culture too. That's something that's always frightening me, this throwaway culture, that none of it matters. But it all matters, right?
0: It all matters, especially human life. And it's not something to discard. It's not something that's temporary. And it's not something that if it becomes, life becomes inconvenient, then you just move it away and get something a little bit more productive.
1: Yeah.
0: That's not life. It's with all of our beautiful and perfect flaws, that's humanity. And we embrace it. We embrace it with great joy. We embrace our ups and our downs, our crosses, and our resurrections. It's all of it. That's what makes up human life, and that Jesus shares it with us.
1: It's beautiful. I got made a copy of the article. I recommend it to you, too. First Things website. I'm on the board of Catholic Health, and all of our health systems out on Long Island participate in one consortium together. I think people need to read this. It's a good thing to read about. It's good reflection.
0: Thank you. And it's something for us to reflect on, yeah, as people, not only as Catholics, but people of goodwill. And what do we want from our society for each other?
1: Now, I got to tell you, speaking of, you know, the respect and dignity of human life. So Sunday, I'm just sort of once again looking through things. And on YouTube is the mass that you celebrated, confirmation, for young people with special needs. So I'm watching this mass. I have to be honest with you. I'm getting tears in my eyes looking at it. And it was a gentle, beautiful celebration. Your heart seems so real and present in it that you say, wow, this is a great moment for the Archbishop, too.
0: I got choked up a number of times at that mass, and the amount of real love, it connects to this article I wrote that all life is beautiful. And it doesn't mean that it doesn't get hard sometimes. I looked at the moms and the dads and the grandparents and the brothers and sisters, and if they have a child that has some special needs or some disabilities, that comes with a cost. And I looked at their love and their sacrifice and their patience. And those confirmandi, those who received the gift of the Holy Spirit, they were brought in from families who believe in God, who want to follow the church, and want to share this with their children also. And all of those young people, They had different disabilities. There's not just a cookie cutter type thing. So it was autism, and some were Downs, some were hearing impaired. There's a number of things of different types of struggles, but what was shared was this great gift of faith, coming together as a family of God and knowing that the Holy Spirit is with us. Again, I couldn't have been more moved and thought it was just so beautiful.
1: And just as a viewer of it, even the music, you know, because it was guitar music, so that I guess it would be easier for those folks to process to the atmosphere, in a sense.
0: There's a few of them who even the loud music or that loud organ yeah, could be startling. And just to be aware.

0: aware of that and make sure that we have a setting that they can participate in. And it was so much joy. It was a powerful moment to confirm all of them. And the other moment I liked, I don't know if you saw it on the video, was we all took a picture together the end. And it was just, it's the same wonderful chaos you'd find anywhere in the world. Everyone's trying to figure out, where do I stand and how do I stand and who gets together? And as we're standing there, I'm like, this is the family of God. Yeah. This is all of us and we're all part of it. And I was so honored and overjoyed to be a part of all of it.
1: And even watching it on video, I would encourage you again, take a look at this on video, because you see the church. And that's the church. It's bigger than we could ever imagine, the church.
0: Correct. Beautiful.
1: Yeah, it's a great thing. These last 2 weeks, we've had Holy Trinity, of course, this week Corpus Christi. A lot of preachers are always nervous about these weekends. I'm never nervous about them at all. I don't understand. But they say, oh, the Trinity's so hard to preach about, or Corpus Christi. You know, this is a time of year where a lot of priests are celebrating the anniversaries of their ordination, which for us is kind of a big deal. It's a day that we mark this beautiful commitment and this beautiful vocation that we've been called to by God and the Spirit through Jesus. So there's something.
0: So I understand you have an anniversary coming up in 2 days. It's your anniversary. How many years?
1: Only 38.
0: Only. Well,
1: many more to go.
0: And multos años, many more years.
1: Thank you.
0: 32 years for me. I was ordained during the weekend of Pentecost.
1: Oh, so that's great.
0: A couple of weeks ago when we were celebrating Pentecost, it's a great reminder of the Holy Spirit's with us. It's the birth of the church, and being called to serve as a priest still fills me with great joy.
1: Yeah, I love it too. And I think the idea that we were not ordained in a void, right? We have classmates and friends, so we always get together for our anniversary. And
0: those are important moments to celebrate and to commemorate, and just do something fun also to show that.
1: Yeah, that's what we do too. We have a meal, we have dinner together and stuff. That's great.
0: Good.
1: So it'll be hot dogs and hamburgers for 38. That's all right. It's legit.
0: That's a great meal.
1: Right? Why not?
0: Why not?
1: Now, we have the USCCB coming up. So next week, you're going to be in
0: Orlando,
1: Florida. Right? Next week. So there's a meeting. I think we should tell people. No, there's a meeting usually in Baltimore, and that's always in the fall, right?
0: Right. And then in the summer, we change the locations this year. And it's because different bishops are flying in from all different parts of the country. So we just try to be cognizant of, you know, if you have to travel far 1 year, maybe you're going to be a little closer the next year. And this year it's in Orlando, Florida, and it's all of the bishops from the United States Conference of Catholic Bishops, and we'll meet over a number of topics. I know you're going to be present there with the Catholic Faith Network.
1: Absolutely.
0: And look forward to seeing you there and all of my brother bishops and the topics that we're going to cover.
1: And I think, like, there'll be some probably important issues, I'm guessing, coming up, because, I mean, we have this whole idea of war these days that we've been talking about, and just war and stuff. I'm assuming that's eventually going to get addressed in some kind of statement, I would think, right?
0: We'll look at those sort of statements, and we'll look at what the Holy Father has been sharing with us, and he's been so spot on with his comments in showing how he's a true shepherd who is preaching and living peace and justice and doing so in a way that is also calm and peaceful. It doesn't call each other to beat each other up, but in good ways to address the issues head on and do so in the context of gospel values.
1: Sure. Now, I kind of have like courtside seats for these kinds of things, you know, so I'm sitting there watching. One of the things that always edifies me in a very real way is the fraternity of the bishops, which I don't know that everybody even understands that all the time, but there is a fraternity among you that's a real caring and sort of loving brotherhood in a way of supporting one another too, right?
0: You're absolutely right. I look forward to these meetings.
1: Yeah.
0: I don't dread them. And one of the things I like, besides the topics and the important things that we're addressing, is the opportunity just to see my brother bishops and to ask them how they are. They ask me how I am. We can also share some of our issues or problems and saying, what's your best practice on this? Or sometimes we even one-up with each other saying, well, you think that's a weird issue or that's strange. You know what I was dealing with? But it's good to see them, and I look forward to having us back together.
1: You may just have the best story this time around. We'll have to see.
0: We'll see.
1: I don't know. Yeah. You know, because this is the first one, I guess, since you've come here, right?
0: This is my first USCCB since coming to New York, correct? And I get to see my brothers for the first time.
1: They may want to know how you're doing.
0: I think they're going to ask.
1: I think they should.
0: That's right.
1: Now, talk about this book, because I know you're

0: excited about that. I saw you signing a copy of this beforehand, right? The
1: Correct.
0: Book with...
1: we're going to talk with the author. She's going to come on eventually, but it's we're going to talk about a couple of books. It's... I'll tee this up. It's the first book we're going to talk about is Change the World, Start with the Children.
0: Right.
1: But the author, who's going to be on momentarily, and I wrote this book. It's about a home for orphaned, abandoned, vulnerable, at-risk children that was founded by a Catholic priest, Father William Wasson, back in 1954. And he founded these homes in 9 different countries, including Mexico, Honduras, Haiti, Nicaragua, Guatemala, El Salvador, the Dominican Republic, Peru, and Bolivia.
0: Wow.
1: And tens of thousands of children have been raised in these homes over the years. And the thing about it is these homes changed the lives of countless children for the better. It's right where the Catholic Church needs to be. It's what our society needs. And to see children's lives changed for the better is not only inspiring, but it's faith into action.
0: Sure.
1: It's what our church looks like. And this organization, this family, this mission called Nuestros Pequeños Hermanos changed my life. I was a volunteer at one of the homes in Mexico back in 1989, so you could do the math in your head of how many years that is. But I was 21 years old,
0: wow.
1: And I've been part of this mission ever since. And we're going to invite the author of these books to come join us, because some of the stories behind the children's lives and why we do what we do are inspiring.
0: Mm.
1: And I think it can encourage us also of how do we live our faith in our normal days, in our normal lives.
0: I don't want to give the whole thing up, but I think at your installation mass, didn't one of the kids do a reading at your installation mass?
1: Correct. We've got this book. It's called Do Not Discard, and it's about his life. It's the installation mass, my very first time I celebrated mass here in New York. The first reading was read by a young man who grew up in our home in El Salvador.
0: Wow.
1: His name is Sam, and he has this great story of, inspirational story, of starting off so hard that he was discarded, basically thrown into a garbage can, and then found and bounced around, and finally at age 9, his life was taking a very different path and wound up at Nuestros Pequeños Hermanos and then was raised there. And he's now thriving. He's a teacher. He's married and doing so well. Talk about we respect and promote life, the dignity of life. These are great stories of that. And they're living stories of real people. And if you read this book, you'll not only get a glimpse of my life, because my story is in there. I used to run these homes in Central America and specifically in El Salvador. But you also get a sense of what the vision of NPH is about and what does some missionary activity in the church look like.
0: Boy, there's a thread through this whole thing already, huh?
1: That's right.
0: It's beautiful. Well, if you send us a question, okay? If you have a question for the Archbishop, the Catholic Channel at SiriusXM.com, and we use your question on the show, you're going to get an autographed copy of this book by both the author and the Archbishop, too. So it's kind of worth a question.
1: Absolutely. Write in, and those make the conversations interesting also.
0: That's great. When we come back, we're going to be joined in studio by the author of this inspirational novel based on true stories. Marlene Byrne will be with us. She's going to join us to talk about her book, Save the World, Start with the Children. That's coming up next on this edition of All Good Things with Archbishop Hicks on the Catholic Channel, SiriusXM.
2: Hi, I'm Father Eric Caden, the Director of the Office of Vocations here in the Archdiocese of Boston. Please join your prayers to mine for an increase in vocations to the diocesan priesthood here in Boston. If you yourself are thinking of this extraordinary vocation, or if you know a man who might be considering it, I invite you, even at this moment, to pray to God that he be given the grace and the strength and the courage to hear and to follow that call to serve our Lord and his people here in the Archdiocese of Boston. For more information, I invite you to visit our website, vocationsboston.org, or to follow us on Facebook or Instagram at Vocations Boston. Thank you.

0: Welcome back to All Good Things with Archbishop Hicks. I'm Monsignor Jim Vlahan. We're joined now by author Marlene Byrne, who writes inspirational novels based on true stories, to talk about her book, Save the World, Start with the Children. Welcome to All Good Things with Archbishop Hicks.
1: Marlene, welcome. Bienvenido.
2: Thank you so much for having me. I'm so delighted.
1: Great to see you and always to be back with you. You know, before we went on break, I explained to the audience and to Monsignor that I got connected to this mission called Nuestros Pequeños Hermanos, Our Little Brothers and Sisters, back in 1989. Yeah. And an amazing mission that really changes the lives of children. And then anyone who's involved with the mission, it changes our lives also.
2: Yeah.
1: And so I explained a little bit about that. So as you've come on the show today, can you just share with us how you and I first met?
2: Yeah. So I got involved with MPH through my parish, St. Mary of the Woods in Chicago. The kids come up and go to different parishes, and they dance and they sing, and they really get people involved in understanding the mission. And that's how I started. And then I ended up on the board, and our international board meeting was in El Salvador, where you happened to be living at the time. So
1: about 2006?
2: Right.
1: Okay.
2: So we met in El Salvador. 20 years ago.
1: 20 years ago. And it was a great first meeting, and we've been friends ever since.
2: We have.
1: You know, you've embraced this mission from the moment you saw it's making a difference in the world. It makes a difference in particular children's lives, and you've given so much of your own time and your heart to it. But you've also taken time to write about it.
2: Yeah.
1: So how many books have you written so far about NPH?
2: So I've written 3 books about NPH. And really, I always say the Change the World, Start with the Children, I really didn't write. If you remember, I had written my first book about Juan Manuel, and we'll talk a little bit about him. But and then the NPH came to me and had an old manuscript of Father Wasson's, and he had written it in like 1972, and he had talked about how he raises children. He really saw himself as making sure that the children were raised in a way that they would contribute to society, that they would have an education, be unconditionally loved, as you just talked about. So we took that manuscript and decided to make it relevant, because it was before all the orphanages were open, and you and I worked on this together.
1: We co-authored this together.
2: Yeah, and took his words and really gave a good, not only understanding of what NPH is, where it came from and where it is today, but also what is the practical approach to raising those children in those homes.
1: And we wanted to make sure that his vision and his mission got captured, that that we can document it.
2: Right.
1: And so we not only talked about what he taught in the past, but then we included some stories of how his philosophy, his vision really has worked to change lives for the better.
2: Yeah. And I say to anyone, if you ever go to one of the NPH homes, and I really, you can, any 9 of them, it will change you forever, and you will not believe the joy and the, well, you live there, but it's a wonderful place that is doing right by children and educating them in a sense that they are coming out, you know, far ahead of where they would ever be.
1: I always said that to people. If you want to understand what NPH is, visit one of the homes, because you might think it's a place that is sad or dark
2: orphanage.
1: Or depressed. Yeah, it has this connotation to it. And yet it's the opposite. You find, you see joy, you see well-adjusted children, you see children who are going to go on and make a future. One of the things I like about his philosophy, one, it's grounded in faith in our Lord and Savior Jesus Christ. It's why he started everything. But two, he had a real understanding that he didn't want his children, the children that were being raised in these homes, just to have a handout to receive something.
2: Yes.
1: But they needed to learn to be responsible so that every day, every child has a task, a chore, or something they have to contribute.
2: Right.
1: And then they give a whole year of service back to the home after they've been raised there.
2: Yeah.
1: And people have asked me, well, aren't there children who just walk away and said, you can't force me to do this?
2: Yeah.
1: I never met a single child who did that. They learned the lesson that we've received a lot, but if you received a lot, then how do you give back?
2: Yeah,
1: and he wanted to make sure they were giving back to the world and making the world a better place, too.
2: I always tell, you know, being a parent myself, the principles that he used to raise the kids at MPH are perfect for any parent. We all want our kids to have a good education, to be responsible, to be loved unconditionally, to work. Work was one of his responsibilities. You are a contributor to this home. You are a contributor to this family. And it makes, you know, it's the same thing we say to our kids at home, right?
1: Faith, hard work, and he said do so in a context of unconditional love.
2: Yes.
1: And it's a great formula.
2: Yes.
1: I think anyone who reads this book not only will get a glimpse of the mission of NPH, but it shows the proper way to raise children overall.
2: Right. Yeah.
0: How is it fueled? Like, how do you fuel this effort?
2: He was in charge a lot more than than I was.
1: So it's a great question.
2: Yeah.
1: It's all private fundraising. We don't rely on governments. We'd rather say this is who we are as a Catholic Church, and we're going to run it with our own identity and our own principles and values. And so we're on to raise the funds for ourselves. The reason I met Marlene at her parish is I sometimes would travel with the children, and they would sing and dance at different Catholic churches, and we'd celebrate Mass. And but then it was that bridge, that connection. So that's some of the ways that we fund the
0: mission. Can we help here, though? Like, can we help via a website?
2: And there are, yes. NPH USA has a website. There's an international NPH fundraising effort. But it is a multitude and generational group of people that are so dedicated to Father Washington's mission and to the things he does for children in these countries. It's really beautiful.
0: That is wonderful.
1: It's something to support. I want to make sure you have a little bit of time to talk about one of your other books, and that's Music Has Legs.
2: Yeah. Oh, okay.
1: And so that was the first book that you wrote.
2: Right.
1: And if you read Music Has Legs, just like Do Not Discard, you're going to see a little bit of Archbishop Hicks in there, because at that time when these two, Juan and Sam, were growing up at our houses, it's their stories, but I'm living and working there the whole time.
2: You're a very big part of it,
1: so you get a little glimpse of my life also. Tell us about his life.
2: So if you go back to Juan, we'll start with him. I was on the board of directors and asked by Archbishop at the time and a group of people in Chicago. Shriners had, he had a very terrible cleft palate, and he also had two prosthetic legs. He had lost his legs in a fire as a child. So a very complicated boy, and his face could not be done with Doctors Without Borders and some of that. So Shriners was willing in Chicago to bring him to Chicago, but he would have to go in and out for a number of years. So what was asked is if our family, and there were a couple of other families, would be willing to host him when he was not in the hospital and before he went back to El Salvador, where Archbishop was living at the time. And I didn't know I was going to have a second boy until a few weeks beforehand, and I think you had decided that Juan couldn't get through the airports by himself and he needed some help. So we ended up with two boys coming to our house.
1: From NPH El Salvador, that's
2: so right. So one is Juan, and that book is about Juan and his music. He loves music and his journey to get his cleft palate fixed at Shriners. And the other book, Do Not Discard, is Sammy, who is still with us and really has become sort of part of our family. And I always say he picked my third child, because it is it's really been a gift.
0: Wow, that's beautiful. Great stories.
1: They're amazing stories, transformative stories that are inspirational and really touching.
0: So we can all get involved. We can all be a part of this.
2: Yeah.
0: And certainly we can pray for these people who are... The sad thing about these stories is they're relatively unknown internationally, aren't they?
1: That's right. And over the years, the mission of NPH has expanded too. It started only taking care of a small group of orphaned boys. And then very soon, Father Washington said, we're taking care of boys and girls, and then we're going to make sure they get an education. And then from there, we're going to make sure if there's people in the village around who need medical care, we're going to expand it to them. And if there's some families who can't afford to send their children to school, we're going to bring them to our school. So the mission has grown over the years and just has continued to flourish in many ways.
2: Yeah.
0: What a great gift.
2: It starts with an interesting story about Father Washington, who a young man stole from his church, right?
1: His poor box.
2: And the judge was going to put the young boy, in jail. And Father Wasson did not want that to happen. And so the judge said, well, then you have to take him. And he said yes. And I think that is truly the foundation of NPH.
1: It's the Holy Spirit right there,
2: right.
1: Everything
2: that has been asked of Father Wasson, could you come to our country? Could you help with the St. Damien Hospital? Could you? The answer was always yes.
0: Wow.
2: Yeah. Yeah.
1: I always say he didn't start with a strategic plan. He didn't start with his whole vision, and he didn't have it funded. There was a need. Yeah. Someone asked him to help.
0: Yeah.
1: He said yes, and it's continued to grow with this beautiful mission.
0: That's the footsteps of Christ, right? No strategic plan.
1: Right. That's right. And you just follow the Lord wherever he asks you to go. And you've been doing that, Marlene. Yeah. You're an inspiration to me. And thank you for sharing the books with us. If anyone, I know Monsignor asked about how you can get to know a little bit NPH and NPH USA and do some of the funding.
2: Yeah.
1: But if people want to read one of your three books, how do they find that information?
2: The easiest way is to order them from Amazon. Amazon is started as a bookstore. So, yeah, it is. They are all on Amazon. I think they're here at St. Patrick's as well.
1: Well, we put a few of the books in St. Patrick's gift shop also.
2: Yeah.
1: So if someone wants to buy one of the books, they can pick a copy up.
2: Yeah, exactly.
1: Good. Thank you so much for being with us.
2: Thank you both.
1: God bless you.
2: Great. Nice. Yeah.
1: And bless you and the NPH family.
2: Yes, absolutely.
0: Continue to pray for them. When we come back, we're going to talk to legendary Rock and Roll Hall of Famer Dion DiMucci, devout Catholic and iconic singer-songwriter, about his faith, his music, and the re-release of his classic song, Abraham, Martin, and John. That's coming up next on All Good Things with Archbishop Hicks.
3: 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I'm Jay Fadden, and I'm in one of my most favorite spots here at Catholic TV, which is the chapel. 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
0: Welcome back to All Good Things with Archbishop Hicks. I'm Monsignor Jim Vlahn. Well, here to talk about his faith, his music, and the re-release of his classic song, Abraham, Martin, and John, is a devout Catholic, an iconic singer-songwriter, Dion DiMucci, who's best known for his number one hits, Run Around Sue, Teenager in Love, The Wanderer, to name a few. I was a teenager in love. Before we listen more about that, let's listen to Dion singing.
5: Yo, Dion here, The Wanderer. You know, I put this song, Abraham, Martin, and John, together more than 50 years ago, and it went gold. It sold more than 4 million records. I'm bringing it back because now, more than ever, the world can use a song of hope. And I pray that this song gives you a glimpse of a state of love that does exist, and it's for us to work at it and make it real in the world. And remember, great men are never gone.

0: We welcome the great Dion to All Good Things with Archbishop Hicks. How are you, my friend? Great to see you.
1: I'm well. Thank you, my senior.
0: Meet Archbishop Hicks.
1: Hey, Archbishop Hicks, how are you?
2: Archbishop Hicks is fantastic, and I'm even better now that I'm meeting you. I'm such a fan of music in general, and anything that connects music, faith, hope together, it's worth talking about, it's worth celebrating. So thank you for being on the show.
1: Absolutely. My pleasure. It's a joy to be with you. I'm a little challenged with this, so I didn't know who I was talking to.
2: No, you're doing great. You're a natural. You're a pro right there. I have some challenges myself of which direction I should be looking at all times, but you're doing great, Dion. And, you know, you obviously, when you sing, you can tell that you are a man of faith and that you do have hope in the Lord. And it comes out in different ways. You grew up in the Belmont section of the Bronx, and you were baptized right there at Our Lady of Mount Carmel. So with just some of your background of being Catholic, some of your background of faith, as a child, as a teen, what was your faith life like?
1: There was no depth to it at all. I just, I kind of felt the beauty around me. I felt the truth and the goodness and the warmth and the love. And I felt it around me through my aunts and uncles and being in church, especially on a cold Christmas night where everybody's caroling and there's like harmony in the church, you know? Everybody's saying the Lord's Prayer at one time, you know, and you're a little kid, you know, and you're like, wow, something's going on here.
2: So you had an encounter with the divine, with some peace and quiet, and just having some, like you said, some harmony that you experienced there in those church celebrations with family.
1: Yeah, you know, I grew up in the Bronx. My parents were always arguing like, 24/7. And they...
2: That's real life.
1: I got a hit record when I was like 17 years old, you know, a teenager in love. I wonder why. And off I went. I knew nothing about business, Archbishop. I didn't even know I was in business. It was just kind of bragging rights in the neighborhood. You know, hey, look at me, you know. I got a hit record, you know. So I got a jacket with my name on the back and all that kind of stuff, you know. And I got involved in, you know, with the gangs and the drugs and the alcohol. And things started, you know, that's a progressive kind of way of life, that addiction and... And it wore on me. And I think in 1968, I came into a 12-step spiritually based program, which was gleaned from the disciplines of St. Ignatius of Loyola, these 12 steps. And I got involved in this program, and lo and behold, by working these disciplines, I come to know Jesus. He became very real in my life. I had a spiritual experience where the Lord appeared to me. And to be honest with you, I've never been the same.
2: Once we have an encounter with the true one and living God, with the Lord, with Jesus himself, nothing's the same. And for you, it's interesting, you are describing a life of tasting some fame and fortune, but also the things that

0: that come with it sometimes, some addictions, some struggles. And it seems like your faith, Jesus, has been the compass of how you have, you've stayed on a course of hope, of goodness, of some relationship of love in your life.
1: That's absolutely right, you know, because the world is very complicated and, you know, tumultuous, especially now, you know. And, you know, if you're looking for answers and you're looking here and you're looking there, or you're a kid and you're growing up in a home and one parent is saying this and the other parent is saying, your head gets split in half. But when you know Jesus, all you have to do is be right with him and let the whirling dervishes whirl. You know, you just...
0: Correct. He conquered the victory. He's given us the gift of eternal life. We trust and surrender in him, and that changes everything. I always say that moment that your mind and your heart and your soul has realized that Jesus is real, not just a concept or a theory, that he loves you, always is walking with you. You're never alone or abandoned. And once you're convinced that is real, well, then that's life-changing. And you're a perfect example of that, of how you've lived with him in your life and an encounter with him.
1: Well, without him, Archbishop, all the pressure of life is on me. I have to figure everything out.
0: Well said.
1: And with him, the last, I would say, because I'm 86 now, I have three beautiful daughters. I've been married 63 years. I've known my wife over 70 years. Like, I have 12 gold records on the wall, and I was inducted into the Rock and Roll Hall of Fame. But the central part of my life is Christ. That's the foundation. And that's where all the love and peace and security and health and wisdom and direction and just everything I was always looking for, I found in him.
0: Thanks for being able to articulate and share your faith in such a personal and a wonderful way of how you are able to express that. By the way, Dion, how old did you just say you are?
1: I'm 86.
0: You look fantastic. You look absolutely fantastic. 86 years old. Keep on going. And you said you and your wife, Susan, have been married since 1963, I believe. Yep. What's the secret? Right. What's the secret to success of such a long-lasting marriage?
1: To me, now I could say, well, it's our faith, really, because, you know, we're both shoulder to shoulder walking towards him. We're not just facing off on one another, you know? And, but I've loved this girl ever since I met her. She was 14 when I met her. I was 16. Archbishop, could I give a plug for a book I wrote?
2: It's a great one.
1: It's called The Rock and Roll Philosopher and all that. And it's all about life lessons and, well, reflecting on life events. It comes out with life lessons. And all through the book, there's like, maybe 160 photos with Sam Cooke and Jackie Wilson and Frankie Lyman and Eddie Cochran and Gene Vincent and all these, Chuck Berry and all the friends I've had over the years for like over 50 years. So I've been around a while. I got some stories, and I put them in the book.
0: And that's The Rock and Roll Philosopher. I look forward to that. I'm sure it's a fascinating book to read and just to share some of the experiences you've had. Just thank you for re-releasing Abraham, Martin, and John. We saw that clip of it, but what was impressive about the clip was not only your beautiful voice and the music and the lyrics behind it, but it's what you said about it. You said back in the day when it was released, there was a lot of strife in the world and a world that didn't understand where the next steps were going to be taken and just a lot of confusion. And we are living something similar right now. And you said the world right now needs some hope. And you re-released it so that you could bring some of that hope

0: through the gift of music. So thank you for doing that. And I know that you are coming on tour. You're going to be coming to New York. So if you are coming to New York, when is that? And where and how can we see you?
1: Well, I'm going to be at the Fulton Sheen Center on June 11th. I'll be telling some stories and playing my guitar and sharing how I wrote a lot of these songs. Then we're going out to Westbury Music Fair, Theater in the Round, on Long Island. I think that's on the 20th. Mm-hmm. And that should be a lot of fun.
0: Well, I wish you all the best with that tour. Thank you for sharing your music, your faith, and just your journey with all of us today. God bless you.
1: Thank you, Archbishop.
0: Great being with you.
2: Good to see you too, Dion. We'll see you again soon. Hey, when we come back, we're going to be joined by Dr. John Cuddleback. He's professor of philosophy at Christendom College since 1997. He's going to talk about his book, The Intentional Household. That's coming up next on this edition of All Good Things with Archbishop Hicks.
3: Lord, make me an instrument of your peace. Where there is hatred, let me sow love. Where there is injury, pardon. Where there is doubt, faith. Where there is despair, hope. Where there is darkness, light. And where there is sadness, joy. O Divine Master, grant that I may not so much seek to be consoled as to console, to be understood as to understand, to be loved as to love. For it is in giving that we receive. It is in pardoning that we are pardoned. And it's in dying that we are born to eternal life.

0: Thanks for joining us at All Good Things with Archbishop Hicks. I'm Monsignor Jim Vlorn. Joining us now to talk about his book, The Intentional Household, is Professor of Philosophy at Christendom College since 1997, Dr. John Cutterback. Welcome to All Good Things with Archbishop Hicks.
1: Thank you so much, Monsignor.
0: Glad you're with us.
2: John, thanks, it's Archbishop. Great to have you with us. And I'll tell you, I love the title of your book. So it's The Intentional Household, Living as If People Matter. It's a great kind of provocative type of title. And as you wrote that book, when we read it, what can we expect? What are some of the themes that you have in this book?
1: Well, Your Excellency, I kind of at the heart of it is rediscovering an astounding plan of God that as a society we've tended to set aside for what life should be like in the home. And in a sense, it should be ordinary, but to really do it according to the plan of nature, according to God's plan, has become extraordinary. And rediscovering this, I think, is really the great issue of our age. It's kind of the center of what we need to do. And it's going to give concrete direction for doing something better according to God's plan in our homes.
2: And one of the things I understand in your book is you say that the household used to be the center of daily life, but modern society has dismantled that. What do you mean by that? What do you mean that it used to be the center and how we might reclaim that?
1: Well, I think Your Excellency, the part of the thing here is that it's not that people intentionally said, hey, you know, this household thing, you know, and granny and grandpa, all that stuff, it's got to go. But we unfortunately subtly shifted our priority more towards kind of success in the exterior forum. And that led us away from this more natural center of life. That now we see the consequences. We see the astounding unhappiness. We see the astounding

0: disconnection, especially that our young and our old are suffering. And so this is what particularly kind of clues us in. Wait, we need to rediscover an ordinary and ancient wisdom, but it's something that most of our great-grandparents, grandparents, lived. And that those of us of kind of more our generation, if I may put it that way, have maybe seen or heard about it. But so many young people have no idea of something that should be ordinary, that's so much richer and closer to God's plan, that we need to change by focusing again on the simple, ordinary things in daily life in the home.
1: I really love that. And another point in your book you make is that it seems that for many of us, it becomes harder and harder to have an enduring relationship, something that maybe used to be very easy. You just assumed that you were going to create relationships, they were going to endure. And it's not only in the family that those relationships are, but it's hard to create them in the workplace, at school, in our neighborhoods. It's, does that go back to the household and where that starts? And then what are some of the suggestions you have of intentional ways of creating enduring relationships?
0: Sure. I think you're spot on. I think it is, home is the home of relationship. By God's amazing plan, that's where we are formed to recognize how we really live in the presence of other people and live in relationship with persons, which prepares us, of course, for our relationship with the Lord. So it, in a sense, it's right there to take hold of. We need to go back to those simple things. Porch time, work time together, leisure in the home and work in the home. These are the two simple things. They're right there. It used to be so common. Everyone would be on the front porch, right? They were sitting around the fire, working together in the garden or working together in the shared store. But we need, might look a little different, but there are these common ways of being together in a deeply human way that forms us, that gives us life, that shows us who we are, that we can rediscover if we set our sights on it.
1: You know, and you talk about those normal things of just working in the garden together. Monsignor and I have talked about the importance of just sitting down as a family for a meal. And it could be as easy as just sharing a little plate of spaghetti or something like that.
2: Sure.
1: But those moments together are very significant. Just one last thing. One of your titles is chapters titled Technology is sometimes is challenging for the household. So technology, I think this is very timely because our Holy Father right now is talking about AI. So when you look at technology or AI, internet, any pieces of good advice of how households might manage those particular issues?
0: Well, so much there. Thanks for asking. I think we need to start with a clear, positive vision of the kind of relationship and presence that we want to have in our home. We have to start with that positive vision, and then we recognize, okay, here's where these technologies are going to get in the way. Otherwise, we're not going to be able to see clearly to know how to use them rightly, how to limit them, how to put them in their place. So we realize bodily presence in the home, paying attention to one another, being together in these richer ways. Think about that, I think, Your Excellency, and then, Monsignor, and then we can say, all right, so then we're going to get those areas. Here's how we're going to limit our technology. Here's how we're going to use it well, all in view of this great richness that we want to have in our daily life in the home.
1: So you're inviting us to really think about it, make a plan, be intentional, and instead of letting technology just control us and the household.
0: Exactly.
1: If someone wants to buy The International Household, how can they do that?
0: Fortunately, it's available most everywhere, Ignatius.com, and it's at Amazon. So I hope they'll be able to put their hands on it easily.
1: Wonderful. Thank you for writing it, and thank you for your time and sharing it with us today. Appreciate it.
0: Thanks so much.
1: God bless you. Thank you.
2: I miss game night and pizza night and all of that when we were kids.
1: So important,
2: right?
1: Growing up and families, I think many families are trying to bring things like that back in.
2: Yeah.
1: It might not be supported by everyone, but once they start, they realize there's something good about it.
2: It was great.
1: Yeah.
2: It was a wonderful way to grow up. So we have a couple of questions before we go, okay? Archbishop Josephine wrote, Do the Roman Catholic scripture readings on Sunday match with the readings for the Eastern Rite Catholics? If they don't, how come? I've noticed it can be different on Sunday.
1: Sure. It's a very good question she asked, because under the Catholic umbrella, there's the Roman Rite, you know, us as Catholics, and there's the Eastern Rite. And to her question, do they share the same readings every Sunday? And the answer is no.
2: Right.
1: It's we share the same Bible, so it's the same canon, the same doctrine. It's we all share that in common. But what's selected from the Bible to be read each Sunday, that's different. In the Roman Catholic Rite Hour ritual that we celebrate, our cycle for the liturgical readings follows 3 years, A, B, and C cycle. For the Eastern Rite, that could be very different. It just might be one cycle. Also in the Roman Rite, there's always an Old Testament, a New Testament was usually the epistle, and then the gospel reading. Whereas my understanding in the Eastern Rite is they don't always have an Old Testament reading, but we'll always include that epistle and that gospel. But they're different.
2: Yeah, interesting, right?
1: Yeah.
2: Well, if you have any questions for Archbishop Hicks, you can feel free to email them to CatholicChannel@SiriusXM.com. If we use it, you're going to get a copy of that book we talked about earlier. This edition of All Good Things with Archbishop Hicks has been sponsored by our friends at the Knights of Columbus, who are making lives better each day through the charitable works of their councils across the United States and the world. Their website is kofc.org.
1: Peace and all good things to you.
2: Now and forever.
1: Amen. God bless. Great being with you. Thank you so much. God bless.
2: God bless everybody.

Lord of life, you created us in love and called us to live in fullness. Each person is a sacred gift that reflects your face from the first instant of existence to the final breath of their journey on earth.

Today, we ask for the grace to recognize and protect the unique and unrepeatable value of every human being. May we learn to welcome life unconditionally, to tenderly care for fragility, to accompany each stage with respect, and to bravely defend those who have no voice. Forgive us, Lord, when we fall into indifference or the culture of discard, when we fail to see in others a being worthy of love. Give us a new heart, always ready to choose life, and generous hands that protect it through concrete actions. Make your church a living witness of the gospel of life, an open home where every life is celebrated, where no one feels unwanted, and where dignity is always honored and protected.

Lord Jesus, may we love life as you love it, with tenderness, fidelity, and self-giving. May we proclaim in words and actions that every human life is worth the total gift of ourselves. Amen.

God, grant me the serenity to accept the things I cannot change, courage to change the things I can, and the wisdom to know the difference. Living one day at a time, enjoying one moment at a time, accepting hardship as the pathway to peace, taking as Jesus did, this sinful world as it is, not as I would have it. Trusting that He will make all things right if I surrender to His will. That I may be reasonably happy in this life and supremely happy with Him forever in the next. Amen.

You've probably been part of a group project before. Maybe one of your classmates slacked off, leaving you with the burden of finishing the project. So it's understandable that people would be skeptical of the idea of an online, crowdsourced, unending encyclopedia that is written and edited by the masses. But 20 years after its founding, Wikipedia has more than 55 million articles in 309 languages and is visited by hundreds of millions of people daily. Over 300,000 Wikipedians volunteer their time to edit and revise and write and argue about every single word on Wikipedia. It's possibly the largest group project in history. Wikipedia is a huge cultural achievement and testament to the power of people working together for a cause. There's something fascinating about so many people coming together for a goal and a project larger than themselves. In 1985, Live Aid, a benefit concert held in multiple countries connected through satellite and television broadcasts, brought the world together to raise funds for relief for the famine in Ethiopia. An estimated 1.9 billion people tuned into the concert from over 150 nations all around the world. That was almost 40% of the world population. Some of the most remarkable moments when a group of people work together towards a common goal are ones where the work transcends even the moment itself. After World War II, Germany was split between Eastern and Western Germany. To dissuade people from leaving Eastern Berlin, eventually a long, winding, and bleak wall was built. Consisting of a 3.6 meter high concrete barricade, 302 watchtowers, and 20 bunkers, this wall was guarded day and night by soldiers with the orders to shoot anyone attempting to cross. In total, 138 people died attempting to escape in the 28 years this wall was standing. The wall became a global symbol of communist repression and division between democratic West Germany and communist East Germany. A wave of mass demonstrations and protests leading up to 1989 put pressure on Soviet-run East Germany to allow citizens to travel freely. On the evening of November 9th, 1989, East Germany announced it would loosen restrictions on travel permits. The announcement brought thousands of East Berliners to the wall. A sea of people gathered, eager to travel across the border and surprise the border guards. The crowd began to chant, "Tor off," meaning open the gate. The guards decided to drop the gate and the throng of people swarmed through and spontaneously began working together, using sledgehammers, other tools, and even their bare hands to dismantle the concrete wall in a powerful and symbolic act. People saved pieces of the wall to remember this historic moment for years to come. After the fall of the wall, pressure continued to mount until finally, in October of 1990, Germany was finally reunited. Today, there are still parts of the wall up as a reminder that division can be overcome when people come together for a common cause. One piece of graffiti on the wall reads, "Forget not the tyranny

0: Chancellor Angela Merkel, who was a young physicist in communist East Germany when the Berlin Wall fell, said in a speech celebrating the event's 30th anniversary, quote, "The Berlin Wall, ladies and gentlemen, is history, and it teaches us no wall that keeps people out and restricts freedom is so high or so wide that it can't be broken down." People gathered together and acted in the name of an idea bigger than themselves, freedom. This public moment involving thousands of people became a powerful symbolic act of hope and unity. There's something powerful about standing together, rejoicing together, mourning together, or reaching out towards freedom together. These shared experiences elevate our spirits and point to realities beyond ourselves that we can participate in here and now. In a world that is increasingly divided, there is a need, even a hunger, for these types of public, symbolic, and transcendental acts of unity and hope. The question is, where are they found today? This is the Catechism of the Catholic Church. It's the official summary written by the Church of everything Catholics believe. But if the contents of this catechism are unlocked, it can change the world. We believe the Catechism isn't a dry, dusty textbook. It's a gift. It's the faithful echo of a God who desires to reveal himself to us. We're creating content that's relevant, watchable, the type of content you want to share with your friends. And all of this will be free to the world and translated into multiple languages.
1: Relationships are that way for sure. It's about getting to know someone and then trusting that person.
2: Relaciones son así. Se trata de conocer a alguien y luego confiar en
3: ese. Dépendez fréquemment de la foi des gens en lui et en son pouvoir.
4: Um dia da fé nas pessoas nele. Jesus também foi modelo de fé porque confiou.
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0: Lord, make me an instrument of your peace. Where there is hatred, let me sow love. Where there is injury, pardon. Where there is doubt, faith. Where there is despair, hope. Where there is darkness, light. And where there is sadness, joy. O Divine Master, grant that I may not so much seek to be consoled as to console, to be understood as to understand, to be loved as to love. For it is in giving that we receive. It is in pardoning that we are pardoned. And it's in dying that we are born to eternal life. Amen.
1: I was at church the other day thinking about how we're all gathered here listening to the priest talk about God. And I'm sure many people have also wondered, what is the point of going to church? I mean, you could just pray in your room by yourself, right?
2: That reminds me of the story of Moses.
1: Moses? Oh yeah, he was the one who went and asked Pharaoh to let God's people go out of Egypt and to worship together as one people.
2: Exactly. Fast forward, and after a bunch of plagues, Moses has led all of his people out of Egypt. And he does something that hasn't really happened in the same way up until this point in the Old Testament. He gathers all the people together and reads scripture out loud. Then he leads the people in an act of worship to God.
1: I see now. There was something really important about God's people coming together as a community.

0: worshiping him.
1: This is one of the first times we see this in the Old Testament. And today, we have a word for this, liturgy. The Catechism says in paragraph 1069, quote, "The word liturgy originally meant a public work or a service in the name of or on behalf of the people. In Christian tradition, it means the participation of the people of God in the work of God. Through the liturgy, Christ, our Redeemer and High Priest, continues the work of our redemption in, with, and through his church," end quote.
0: So liturgy is the participation of the people of God in the work of God. But what is the work of God?
1: God is Trinity. The Father sends his Son Jesus to offer us salvation through his life, death, and resurrection. Jesus' whole life is an offering of worship and sacrifice to the Father. And the Father and the Son send the Holy Spirit to the church. In the liturgy, we participate in the work of Jesus, offering worship and sacrifice to the Father in the Holy Spirit. In this way, we participate in the life of the Trinity.
0: So we're actually participating in the prayer of Jesus. It is in the liturgy, then, that Jesus draws us in to participate in his worship as a self-gift and sacrifice.
1: And this is all part of God's plan of loving goodness.
0: Okay, so let's take this word and really focus in. What is the liturgy actually made up of? Where can we see and experience it?
1: Okay, but first to answer that, let's look at us. We communicate using words and actions. Our words and our actions can be symbolic. They can have deeper meaning. God communicates to us in a way we understand, through words and actions. But these words and actions in the liturgy actually do what they signify. So the liturgy is made up of words and actions instituted by Jesus and celebrated by the church. We express our relationship to the Lord in a bodily way in the liturgy, where our voice, gestures, and posture all communicate our reverence and love. The sacraments of the church are a very particular way that we encounter and experience Christ and his saving work.
0: Like the sacrament of the Eucharist that we celebrate at Mass every Sunday. Everything is directed to and flows from the Eucharist. Jesus draws us into communion with himself, beginning with our baptism. And this communion is expressed and deepened every time we celebrate the Eucharist.
1: We share in his sonship by the power of the Holy Spirit and are united with the Son, offering worship to the Father. Jesus desires us to enter into his life and his work.
0: The liturgy is an action of the church both on earth and in heaven. And this action or work of worship is led by Jesus himself. Through liturgy, Jesus continues his work of redemption through the church. And through the sacraments, we are made part of the body of Christ.
1: God wants us to participate in his life, and participating in his life is what saves us. So the celebration of the liturgy includes the sacraments and public worship in the Mass throughout the liturgical year.
0: And this is the principal work of the church's liturgy, making those mysteries available to us sacramentally throughout the course of the year. All of this happens in a temple, a place of worship which we call a church, a special place for the liturgy.
1: And when we speak of the liturgy of the church, with a capital C, we are talking about the body of Christ, God's family, the church, that celebrates this liturgy all around the world. Throughout the world, there is diversity in liturgical traditions, but still unity in worship.
0: So Jesus's life, death, and resurrection are great mysteries that we can enter into through the liturgy. And through the liturgy and the sacraments, we are incorporated into the body of Christ, the church. And we are drawn into the very triune life and love of God, worshiping the Father through the Son in the power of the Holy Spirit.
1: This is the Catechism of the Catholic Church. It's the official summary written by the Church of everything Catholics believe. But if the contents of this catechism are unlocked, it can change the world. We believe the Catechism isn't a dry, dusty textbook. It's a gift. It's the faithful echo of a God who desires to reveal himself to us. We're creating content that's relevant, watchable, the type of content you want to share with your friends. And all of this will be free to the world and translated into multiple languages.
0: Relationships are that way for sure. It's about getting to know someone and then trusting that person.
2: Relaciones son así. Se trata de

0: conocer a alguien y luego confiar en él.
1: Dependait fréquemment de la foi des gens en lui et en son pouvoir.
2: Un dia da fé nas pessoas nele. Jesus também foi modelo de fé porque confiou.
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0: Hi everyone, I'm Jay Fadden, and I'm in one of my most favorite spots here at Catholic TV, which is the chapel. And it's because of you that we can bring the Mass, the Rosary, and so many other programs into people's homes. 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Everything you do makes a difference in today's world, and we know we need that. So thanks for everything you've done, what you will do, and what you'll do in the future. We appreciate it, and together we can make a change in this world.
1: You know, if you're not paying close attention, you might miss some things that are right in front of you. And this is true even in the Catholic Mass. There's a part of the Mass you might miss if you're not paying attention. And part of that's because it includes a prayer that's being whispered over the chalice that is not necessarily supposed to be heard by everyone. And this is the part of the Mass where the priest takes a chalice full of wine and pours a tiny drop of water right into the chalice. Now, what is this little part of the Mass about? Well, it's about me, you, Jesus, and the liturgy. Pope Julius commented on this part of the Mass, and he said, quote, "We see that the people are signified by the water, but Christ's blood by the wine. Therefore, when water is mixed with the wine in the chalice, the people are made one with Christ." Okay, we need some wine here. Listen to this. Oh. All right, get over there. Okay, a little closer. Now, the Catechism says in paragraph 1108, "In every liturgical action, the Holy Spirit is sent in order to bring us into communion with Christ and so to form his body. The most intimate cooperation of the Holy Spirit and the Church is achieved in the liturgy. For this reason, the Church is the great sacrament of divine communion which gathers God's scattered children together." So we have Pope Julius saying that this act represents both us and Christ. And the Catechism saying that the liturgy brings us into communion with Jesus Christ. And now the priest says a special prayer over the chalice. He says,
2: "By the mystery of this water and wine, may we come to share in Christ's divinity, who humbled himself to share in our humanity."
1: Now, how difficult would it be to remove that one drop of water from this glass of wine? It'd be very difficult. And just like the water into the wine, we are entered into communion with Jesus at Mass. Now, water is common and inexpensive, but wine is costly. It's difficult to make. It takes a lot of labor. It's a very special drink. When the priest mixes the two, it's a symbol of what is happening to us in the liturgy and in our communion with Jesus in the Eucharist. You are made to be completely and inseparably a part of the life of Jesus Christ. So the liturgy of the Church is important. It's not just something the Church made up. And at every Mass, we can pay attention to this small act that reminds us the liturgy is the work of the Church that incorporates us into the body of Christ. In the liturgy, we participate in the life of the Trinity by offering worship to the Father through Jesus Christ in the Holy Spirit. And we are mixed together like water and wine. This is the fanciest I've felt during one of these videos.

0: Today, I experienced a great deal of sorrow because of a certain person. She said many things which were false. Because they were taken to be true and spread around the whole house, in my heart, I felt a sharp pain. Then, I heard Jesus speak in my soul.
1: Pray for your sister who has hurt you and show her great kindness.
0: I told the Lord, it is so difficult, but I did as he asked. After a few days, she repented, and my heart was full of joy that she came back to God's mercy.
1: My daughter, come to me often in the Blessed Sacrament. I dwell here in the tabernacle as a king of mercy, to pour graces upon all who come here to ask for my help, especially for those who need my love and forgiveness. For I am there, hidden in the host, and there is your power to bring back sinners to my mercy, and to love as I love, and to forgive as I forgive.

0: Here's a question or a statement. A lot of stuff happens in church. If you've ever been to a Catholic Mass, a lot of stuff happens in the liturgy. People are going there, and the priest is saying this, and I'm standing and sitting, and then I'm saying things, and he's saying things. Sure, what's she doing over there? What's she doing over there with that stuff? Huh? What are they doing with the dishes? They're doing the dishes during the... Who's doing what in the liturgy? Now, you might assume, you might go, Edmund, I know what's happening in the liturgy. The priest up there is doing some stuff, and we're just sitting back here listening and watching. But you know what they say? If you assume, you make a question out of you.
1: Huh?
0: If you assume...
2: Yeah.
0: You think you know, but you assume. That's okay, we're gonna answer it today. Who does what in the liturgy? And the answer might surprise you. Catechism! Okay, we're gonna turn here. We can turn to the Catechism, the second pillar, which covers the sacraments and liturgy. It says this in paragraph 1136. Liturgy is an action of the whole Christ. And then if we move over here, scoot on over to 1140, it says, it is the whole community, the body of Christ united with its head, that celebrates. And then moving on just a little bit in 1144, in the celebration of the sacraments, it is thus the whole assembly that is liturgos, each according to its function, but in the unity of the Spirit who acts in all. And what this means is that we might believe some partial truths about the liturgy. We might think it's the priest, it's offering some sort of worship or sacrifice or prayer on behalf of the people, and that's all that's happening. And that's partially true. Or you might think we go to church to offer up this sacrifice or prayer because God needs that from us or likes that from us, and that's partially true. Or we could think we need to go to church to really just to pray on our own, for our own edification and sanctification. You know, it makes us better when we just go to church. But that's not the full picture. Come here, let me talk at you. Get over here. See, here's the full truth of what's going on in the liturgy. Let's look at all the characters involved, okay? So we have the priest, the people in the pews, and then we have God, Father, Son, and Holy Spirit. Us in the pews, we're able to offer Christ's sacrifice of worship together as the whole body of Christ in the Holy Spirit to the Father. In the liturgy, we actually participate in the life of the Trinity. So the church tells us the liturgy is a participation of the body of Christ in the life of the Trinity. So here's where this all comes together. One of my favorite pieces of art is in St. Bavo's Cathedral in Ghent, Belgium. And it's a very famous work of art. It was completed in 1432, and it's attributed to the early Netherland painters and brothers Hubert and John van Eyck. Hope we got that right. So around the altar, behind the altar, is this collection of paintings. And in this, we see all these characters caught up in worship in heaven. We see God the Father on the throne, the Holy Spirit in the dove, Jesus is the Lamb standing slain, the church in heaven, and the angels are all coming to worship. And the Ghent altarpiece would be in front of the priest who's up on the altar. So we sometimes forget when we're looking at sacred art about the context of where this painting would be, because if you were looking up at the altar, you would see also the priest, and you would be in the pews. And so all of these people together are offering worship to God and are participating in the life of the Trinity. These are all the characters that are part of the liturgy that all have a role in the liturgy. The whole

0: whole body of Christ and its head, participating in the life of the Trinity. The liturgy involves the Father, Son, the Holy Spirit, the priests, and the body of Christ. So who does what in the liturgy? The liturgy is the work of the church, the body of Christ. And in the liturgy, we are all offering worship to the Father through Jesus Christ, in the Holy Spirit, and through the priest who's standing in persona Christi, in the place of Christ in the liturgy. In this way, we participate in the life of the Trinity in the liturgy and the sacraments.
1: In the name of the Father, and of the Son, and of the Holy Spirit, the grace of our Lord Jesus Christ, the love of God, and the communion of the Holy Spirit be with you.

My brothers and sisters, what I'm trying to do here now in a few minutes is to share with you the hope in the Eucharist, Jesus in the Eucharist. But I want to just point out three parts or three moments of every Mass that you hear, that you experience, but at the same time, maybe you never notice. But for me, as a priest for 15 years, as a Christian for 48, almost 49 years, I have to tell you this. I never missed Sunday Masses in my life since maybe I was 4 years old. I remember when I was in Vietnam, every morning at 4 o'clock in the morning, I went to church on the weekdays. And now as a priest saying Mass every day, and now as a pastor, I say Mass like so many times a day and so many times a week. I'm still learning about Mass. I'm still learning how to experience Jesus and God, a mystery in the Mass. And I just get a little bit of it more and more every day. Today, I want to share with you the three favorite moments of Mass that gives me not just personal salvation and personal hope, but I think you can feel that and you can get that from here as well. The first part is exactly I just beginning at our video today, is the greeting from God to each one of us. The Lord be with you. Every Mass started with the Lord be with you. And I don't know how you feel and how do you embrace or accept that greeting from God, but God really wants to be with us, with you. Don't worry, you're a sinner. Sometimes we walk through the door and you feel so sinful, so dirty, so embarrassed, but it doesn't matter. God wants to be with us. How do you feel when you're yearning for somebody and that person is with you? And so I like you. When you go to Mass, get ready. It's like a receiver in a football field. When you say, hook, then he runs and he gets ready to catch that ball. When you go to Mass, get ready for the love, the beauty, the forgiveness, the mercy of God, the presence of God with you and in you. The second part or the second moment of the Mass that give me joy, give me hope, is Our Father. Think a little bit. Everybody in the church, everybody, Christian and non-Christian, if you will, people of goodwill, we have only one God and we call Father. What does that mean? That means we all are brothers and sisters. We are related. We're supposed to care for one another. We're supposed to love one another. We even forgive one another. Every time we go to Mass, we ask God to forgive our sins, and we need to be reminded that we need to forgive other sins. Our world today is so violent because we stop forgiving or we don't want to forgive others. We are Christians. We are invited and called to be forgiven person. Lent is the best time to forgive. And I even come up with a phrase that the best way for almsgiving is forgiving. And so I'd like you to think about it. Forgive always. Love always. The third part that I'd like you to

0: think about when you come to Mass is the body of Christ. When you receive the body of Christ and you say Amen, it doesn't mean that just the host is the body of Christ. Jesus is the body of Christ. But you are part of the body. The person around you also the body of Christ. That means they are your brothers. They are part of your limbs, of your body. Take care of that body. And for me as a priest, if I can't live my life, if I can't preach that message, I missed a lot. And so Jesus comes so that we become one, so that we continue to build together a place, one kingdom, that kingdom of love, forgiveness, and unity. So what are the three favorite parts or moments of Mass for you? Think a little bit. That gives you hope, that gives you meaning of life.
1: Hi, good to see you again at Dr. Wonder's workshop. Today, you'll meet a new person in the lab. His name is Tony Cerebro. Oh, he's very smart. But sometimes that gets him in trouble. You'll see. Today's signs are mercy, better, show. Enjoy yourself.

0: Hey there. I'm just finishing this welcome packet for our new intern. His name is Tony Cerebro. His name sign will be either Tony or TC. It's Tony's first day at Dr. Wonder's workshop, and we want him to feel welcomed. So we made him this. We need to find a temporary helper to replace Miguel, now that he is promoted to our computer expert. Lisa found Tony. She met with him and hired him as soon as he graduated from college. He's a very smart lad, very skilled, but his first week will be a wee bit awkward, getting used to things. This welcome packet will help with understanding our processes so he can be satisfied and comfortable following the rules and procedures he needs to know. Also, this packet includes a directory of all the staff with our email addresses and phone numbers so he can contact all the members of our team. Finally, each one on the team put in something special to give him a warm welcome and make him feel special.
1: Doc, you know what? Tony's here! I need to give him his packet. Is it ready?
0: All done. Finished. Here it is.
1: Oh, perfect. I'm excited to give it to him.
0: Wonderful. It looks as if Paula has a project going.
1: Oh, yes.
0: Maybe that could be Tony's first project, working with Paula. I think letting him get involved in a project that's already going will help him feel comfortable. It will help if he gets involved in a project.
1: Okay, let's see. Wow!
0: Hey, Paula. Huh. Oh. We saw your bubbles all the way from my office.
1: Oh, this experiment is really

0: cool. Watch.
1: Wow.
0: Wow. What fun. Beautiful. The soft lilac color is lovely. No, this project isn't for color. My plan is to insert words into the bubbles. It could spell out your name. Oh, that's a wonderful idea. Oh, you can make happy birthday bubbles. Oh. And, oh, and congratulations bubbles. Oh. Cool. So cool.
1: Get well soon, bubbles. They're so much fun and better than cards. Bubbles could replace greeting cards.
0: I know. But see, I'm struggling with it. I think it's something in the computer program or the chemistry equations I'm going over. The letters aren't appearing in the bubbles. I don't know.
1: Oh. I have an idea. Maybe the new intern, Tony, maybe he could work with you for his first project. Maybe a help to you.
0: Me?
1: He knows chemistry and computers, biology, robotics, engineering, and electronics.
0: There you go.
1: He's very talented.
0: Oh, wow. I'm impressed. I'd love his help. Have you met him yet? Not yet? Come on, I'll introduce you.
2: Oh, okay.
1: See ya.
0: Oh. Whoa. Right there. Wow. Hi. Paula wants to meet you. Let me introduce Tony Cerebro. Sign name TC.
3: TC.
1: Hi.
0: And this is Paula Beaker, our chemist.
3: Ah.
0: Hello.
3: He wants to shake hands with you. Nice to meet you.
0: I'm pleased to meet you. This is great.
3: I built this little guy to hold things while I work. It's cool. The best.
0: Very handy.
3: And this is the android I'm working on.
0: What does it do?
3: Let me show you. Sit. Stand.
0: Wow. Oh, awesome.
3: I'm trying to get it to jump up and down.
0: Oh.
3: I just graduated from CSUN.
0: Oh, you went to CSUN? So did I.
3: I know. Your name is well known. I'm excited to work with you.
0: Tony's goal is to be a scientist, but he still needs quite a bit of training. We'll help him, and he'll help us. Cool, huh?
3: I'm pumped to be here. Dr. Wonder's workshop is amazing, and I can help with just about anything.
0: Ask him. Oh, yes. We have a science project with computers, and we need your help to work together with Paula as a team.
3: Chemistry project? I'd love to.
0: Wonderful. Oh, I also want to introduce you to our computer specialist, Miguel. I'll go get him. Wait here. Be right back, okay?
3: Cool. What's your chemistry project?
0: I call it Bubble Babble. I'm trying to make bubbles with messages in them.
3: That's neat.
0: I think it will be too. But it isn't working right. Either the formula or the computer program is wrong.
3: A chemistry and computer project?
0: Uh-huh.
3: Awesome.
0: Yeah. Miguel, meet Tony Cerebro. Sign name TC. Tony, meet Miguel Garcia. Miguel, our computer specialist. Gentlemen.
3: Shake.
4: Oh. Okay.
0: What fun! It looks as if you're going to get along fine. I think we'll all have lots of fun together. I'm so excited that you're here. I'll come get you later, Tony, to meet Edwin and Pops. I've got an errand to run, but I'll be back shortly. Oh, this packet will tell you more about our office procedures here. And there's a little surprise inside to welcome you to Dr. Wonder's workshop.
2: Yeah.

Ugh!

0: great idea.
1: Have you discovered something?
0: Yes.
1: What is it? What did you find?
0: I updated the formula and reprogrammed the machine.
1: But I don't want you to change things without telling me what you're doing.
0: Oh, it's okay, Paula. This is much better. Say, I think I just figured out the network problem. Yes, I'm into the mainframe.
1: Ooh, into the mainframe? You should check with Miguel before you change anything in the network.
0: Everything's fine. I fixed the network. Watch.
1: Oh. Oh. But this isn't what I wanted to do. I don't want bubbles that come out looking like wiener dogs and giraffes.
0: What's wrong? Wiener dogs are great. Wow!
1: All this is my project. You changed it all around and made all these decisions. This is mine.
0: It's no big deal. Oh, I just got an idea for my Android. Yes, yes, yes.
1: But,
0: wait a minute.
1: But I don't want these bubbles to be pink.
0: Okay, whatever. But I'll do it later.
1: No. No. Oh, no, no. No.
2: Tell me what's wrong.
1: Tony.
2: No.
3: Yes.
2: But he's so smart and has so many diverse skills. What happened?
1: He's smart, but he didn't help at all.
3: He made more work for both of us.
1: Mm-hmm.

0: changed my experiment. Totally disregarded what I'm trying to do.
1: He completely messed up the computer system, and it will take me hours to fix it.
0: I have to start all over again because he scribbled out my notes. Now I'm going to have to rewrite them again. It's just not going to work out to have him here.
1: He's got to go.
2: What?
0: What?
1: I think maybe it's not fair. My first week here was tough, too. I made mistake after mistake, just like Tony. You know, I'm glad you didn't fire me because of all the mistakes I made. We have to support Tony that way, too.
0: You're right.
2: I agree. We have to give him a chance. He's new, so he's still a wee bit awkward and making mistakes. We can't expect him to join and be perfect. That's what a team is for, to support each other. We need to learn to get along.
0: Yeah.
2: Remember the golden rule?
0: Yeah. Love others the way you want to be loved.
1: Support others the way we want them to support us.
2: So, from here forward, what are you going to do? Treat Tony the way you want to be treated and show him respect. If we treat others right, they will treat us right. With that in mind, what are your plans?
1: I know what I'll start with. I'll show him how the network is set up so he can work with it.
0: I know what I'll do. I'll think of something.
1: Oh!
3: Well, hi there. Oh, boy, am I sore. I was on my horse, riding along, when out of the blue, that horse bucked. And I spun through the air and landed flat on my backside. Oh, bah, I hate that horse. Good riddance. It's puzzling, though. The horse still keeps coming over to me. It loves me anyway. What's with that? Bah. Hey, it's like a story in the Bible about King Saul. He was ruler over all of Israel. He had a friend named David. They'd been friends. Well, Saul became jealous of David, and he wanted to hurt him, wanted to kill him. He called his army and commanded them to come with him and go after David. David was shocked and screamed. Then he got his small group of friends and took off straight to a spot where they hid. Now the army took a much slower route. Finally, they got tired. They spotted a cave where they could hide. So they went in there and got all settled and went to sleep. But David was in that cave, hidden way back inside, and Saul didn't know. David peeked out and saw Saul lying there asleep. And then he pulled out his short sword. It was about this big. Snuck over and, no. He just stabbed Saul's coat. He picked up the end and cut a corner off to keep. Saul later woke up, stretched, and called his soldiers to go out of the cave. Once he'd gotten a fair distance away, David came to the cave entrance and called to him. He said, "Hey, Saul, see this piece of your coat? I could have killed you, but I didn't. Why? Because I love you." Saul looked at David, shocked, and realized he'd made a bad mistake. He learned his lesson. "I see. That's kind of like me and my horse. I said, bah, I hate him. Good riddance. But the horse still loves me and comes over to me. I should be more like my horse. When people treat me bad and don't like me, I should get along with them and love them anyway. And so should you. Even if people say they don't like you, you should try to love them and get along with them. All right? Got it? See you later. Yeehaw!"
4: Hi. Want a story? An ABC story? It's John 3:16. First, watch the ASL Bible version.
5: The world of people God loved so much that he decided his only son would be a sacrifice so that anyone who believes would not die, but instead live forever.
4: Now, want to see my ABC story? For his great love, the Son of God entered the world all the way from heaven. He was beaten terribly and nailed to the cross by his hands. Very painful. They stood it up. He hung there until he died and was buried. Later, the ground shook, his grave opened, and his body was gone. He arose. Any person who is ready to trust him will have their sins forgiven instead of suffering in a horrible place. We'll celebrate forever and

0: All right. Sit. 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Yes. This motion sensor is a big improvement.
1: Hi, Tony. Are you doing okay?
0: I really messed up the network. How are you?
1: I'm okay. Wanna work together to fix it?
0: Yeah, I'd love to.
1: Look, Tony, I made mistakes at first. Hey, I still make mistakes. That's life.
2: You remember we were working together trying to find mistakes in my project? I still need your help. Around here, at Dr. Wonder's workshop, when experiments don't go right, what do? We try again. Now, let's put all that aside. Today's your first day, right? We worked all day. Now let's celebrate. I brought hot chocolate. I use melted gourmet chocolate, and it's delicious.

0: Ooh. Thanks, Paula. I'm ready to get back to Bubble Babble. I know it will work.
1: Oh, thank you.
2: Okay, Tony, watch. First, you show me what you did to the network. Show me step by step. And you need to understand not to just jump in and change things anymore.
1: Oh, it's watching. The visual data stream is broken or something like that. Sit. Sit. Stay. Sit.
3: Well, our new intern, Tony, got off to a rough start, but it looks like things are going to work out okay. He seems to be doing fine now. It is important that we treat others with respect, support, and kindness the way we'd want to be treated. That's important. It's better to show them love and mercy instead of arguing. God showed us His love and mercy when His Son, Jesus, put Himself in our place. He became human, just like us, and lived here on earth before He died on the cross for me and you and you. All of us. God wants us to show love and mercy to others because we have received love and mercy from Him.

Those bubbles are great. Wonderful. It looks as if Paula and Tony got the project to work. It seems Tony and Paula worked well together on their first project. I'm so glad Paula and Miguel thought about it and decided to give him another chance. They've grown into a better relationship and are now a team. I'm so pleased. I'm glad you came to visit today. Come again to Dr. Wonder's workshop. Come again and again and again. See you next time.

0: 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And it's because of you that we can bring the Mass, the Rosary, and so many other programs into people's homes. 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So thanks for everything you've done, what you will do, and what you'll do in the future. We appreciate it, and together we can make a change in this world.
1: Hello, I'm Bishop David Bonner of the Diocese of Youngstown. 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

0: evening. This is the Rocky Ridge News, and I'm Walter Congreve. Some young rocks in the town of Rocky Ridge have decided to help the less fortunate in their community with what they're calling a Mustard Seed Faith concert. Our roving reporter, Opal, is on location with this special report.
1: Thanks, Walter. I'm here at the Rocky Ridge Concert Hall with Chip Livingstone and the God Rocks, organizers of what they're calling a Mustard Seed Faith concert. Tell us about it, Chip.
2: Many of us in Rocky Ridge live in nice homes with a lot of cool stuff and families that take care of us. 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We believe that with a little bit of faith and your help, we can move a mountain for some families who really need it.
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1: Free?
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1: Wow, thank you, God Rocks.
5: Those do-good God Rocks make me sick. With a little bit of faith and your help, we can move a mountain. That's the most sickening thing I've ever heard. I've got to find a way to stop this Mustard Seed Faith concert before it leads to more disturbing acts of kindness. Stop it, I say. But how to do it? That's the itch. The God Rocks can't perform a concert without music, and they need their instruments to make the noise. If I could steal their instruments, there'd be no concert. Prepare the Blimpobot for lunch. We strike tonight.
2: Finally finished. Good job, Rox.
3: All we can do now is hope
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7: It's gonna be spiking.
2: Okay, Rox. Let's call it a night and meet back here tomorrow before the concert.
3: Sounds like a plan. 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

concert hall, my meddling minions. 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Steal everything. 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Leave nothing. Bring it all to me.

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2: 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Come on.
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0: Don't tell me everything's gone.
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3: It must have been some kind of freak tornado.
1: Yeah, but why did it have to freak out right here?
2: With our concert happening in less than an hour.
0: This is heavy, Stones.
3: What are we gonna do?
1: We sure could use a little bit of faith now.
4: This is a special report from the Rocky Ridge Concert Hall, where a mysterious freak tornado last evening tore off the roof and blew away all of the God Rock's musical instruments.
5: That's Ridge. I'm a tornado.
4: Will the Mustard Seed Faith Concert be canceled? We go now to the concert hall for this report.
6: Well, Walt, despite a missing roof and no musical instruments, the God Rocks are saying the show must go on.
5: What?
1: The Mustard Seed Faith Concert isn't about music. It's about the Rocks of Rocky Ridge believing and reaching out to help one another.
3: Yeah, so the show is still on.
5: What? Couldn't be. I don't understand. I stole everything.
7: With a little bit of faith and your help, we can still move a mountain.
5: Ah! I can't stand those God Rocks. Turn the blimpabot around. We're going back. I've got to see this with my own eyes.
1: What do you mean the show is still on?
3: I was on TV. I had to say something. Listen, Stones. I got a plan. Splinter, you do your magic tricks. Okay. And Carb, you could pull out your kazoo.
8: Yeah.
6: It's a miracle. Even with the roof blown off and no promise of a concert, rocks are still rolling in from everywhere.
1: Ladies and gentle rocks, thanks for coming to the Mustard Seed Faith Concert. For our first act, I present to you the Great Splintini.
3: Hey, everybody. How y'all doing?
5: Stand guard. I'll be right back.
3: And for my next trick, I will pull a rabbit out of my hat. The rare Siberian mouse rabbit. Ladies and gentle rocks. Tough crowd.
1: And now, Carb will dazzle you with a freestyle and beatbox and kazoo solo.
5: Impossible. I steal all their instruments, and they're still making music. Even worse, all these rocks have come bringing gifts for the needy. We'll see about that.
3: Wait a minute. That's Minibot. He's trying to take all the donations. Get him, Ruff.
5: Catch me!
3: Good stuff, Ruff. Don't let him get away.
5: Pull me up, you monkey minions. Pull me up. Bad doggy. Bad doggy.
3: Good boy, Ruff. Hold on.
5: Bad doggy. Bad doggy.
3: Be careful, Ruff! Be careful!
5: My remote!
3: It's Minibot's remote!
5: You want your precious instruments back, God Rocks? Then you can have them! In 1,000 pieces, mixed with your rock hound friend!

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1: All of our instruments! They're back!
0: Way to go, Ruff!
1: Well, everybody, it's really true. With a little bit of faith and everyone's help, we really can move a mountain for those who need it.
0: Hit it, Carm!
2: Okay!

0: everybody. Welcome to the Parable Playhouse. Today's story is based upon a story that Jesus taught. It's called Better Be Ready. And it goes like this. Chip and Nuggy were at home watching TV when their mom came in and said, "I thought I asked you two to clean up this room. I've got to go shopping for some groceries now, and I want this place cleaned up before I get home. Understood?"
1: "Sure, Mom. No problemo,"
0: Chip answered. And so off the mom went to do her shopping.
2: "Shouldn't we start cleaning up the room?"
1: "Nah, don't worry. We've got plenty of time. Let's watch one more show." "We might as well have a little fun before we start cleaning."

Chip and Nuggie got so tired having fun, they fell fast asleep. That was just about the time their mom returned home from shopping.

think their mom said when she walked in the door? Do you think she'd be pleased with Chip and Nuggie? I don't think so. Jesus wasn't telling us a story about cleaning up a room. He was telling us to be ready and to stay awake so we can see and know what's really important in life. Chip and Nuggie were sleeping when they should have been doing something important. The Bible says we are children of the light and children of the day. Don't be like others who are asleep, but be alert and self-controlled.

0: hiring us for church cleanup.
1: Sure, no problem.
2: Did you have to pick such a beautiful day for us to be stuck inside?
1: It is a beautiful day.
3: What exactly is it that Pastor Jasper wants us to do?
4: Attention! Is the church cleanup squad ready to do battle against dirt, grime, and grease?
2: Sure.
3: Okay.
1: Sorry. Yes, sir. Well, most of us, sir.
4: What's this? Do I sense a negative vibe in the squad?
1: Maybe just a little lack of enthusiasm.
4: Rejoice in the Lord always. That's what the Bible says, and that's what the cleanup squad believes.
2: Rejoice?
4: I will say it again. Rejoice. This battle isn't going to be pretty. But if we combine a good attitude with hard work, we will defeat the dirt enemy. Chip and Carp, you rock sweep out the basement and sort through those boxes.
1: Yes, sir. We will rejoice, sir.
2: We?
4: Splinter, you and Pingo can paint that old door over there.
5: Sure. Okay. Yes, sir. We will rejoice.
0: Yeah, yeah. I'm rejoicing.
4: Jim and Kidney, you girls are on scraping duty.
3: Scraping duty?
4: Mm-hmm. There's 10 years worth of old chewing gum waiting under those pews, and you girls are gonna scrape it free.
6: Yeah, let's do it. Woohoo!
3: You've gotta be kidding.
4: Let's hear some rejoicing. Rocks, get to work.
1: Okay, you move those boxes, and I'll start sweeping.
2: Okay. Chip?
1: Yeah?
2: Help!
1: Come on. You're not afraid of this little guy, are you?
2: Little guy? He wouldn't look so little if he started crawling all over your face.
1: Fine. You sweep. I'll move the boxes.
2: All this dust is making me...
1: Bless you, Stone.
4: How's it going?
2: Great. That's you.
4: Just remember to rejoice in the Lord always. I will say it again. Rejoice!
0: Just bring that ladder over here. Are you coming? What are you doing?
4: Is everyone rejoicing?
5: Totally.
4: Splinter, what are you doing? Sleeping on the job already? Splinter!
0: I will rejoice.
4: That's the spirit.
5: I will say it again. Rejoice.
6: Isn't this great? When Pastor Jasper asked me to help today, I told him I would just love to. I mean, who would have thought scraping gum could be so much fun?
3: Yeah, who'd have thought?
6: Oh, look. I think this one's strawberry. No, cherry. No, strawberry definitely.
3: Kenny, I don't know if you should be...
6: I have an idea. We could try to guess the flavor of each piece of gum.
3: Or not. Ew.
6: This is a sticky one. Jim?
3: Minty.
6: That's a spirit. Rejoice!

0: Well, that's it. The last piece of gum.
1: All right, cleanup squad. Are we still rejoicing?
2: Always.
1: Let me hear you say it.
2: Rejoice.
1: You've all done good work with an excellent attitude. Hey, where's Bingo?
3: Right here, Pastor.
0: Pastor Jasper, are you okay?
1: Rejoice in the Lord always. I will say it again.
2: Rejoice!

0: everybody. The story we're telling today is based upon a story that Jesus taught called the Parable of the Weeds.
1: We've changed a few characters, but the story is pretty much the same. And it happened like this.
2: What a great idea to plant a tomato garden.
3: Yeah, you even look like a yellow tomato.
2: Very funny.
0: Well, that does it. The seeds are all planted. Nice work, Stones. Whew, let's take a break.
4: Yeah, all right,
3: great. Yeah. Woo.
5: So, those Godrocks think they can plant a nice tomato garden, do they? I can't stand those Godrocks. And I don't like tomatoes either. These mutant alien weed seeds will be perfect. They'll choke the life out of those tomato plants and destroy their little garden party. I can hardly wait.
0: What happened to our garden?
2: Look at those creepy weedy thingies.
6: They've got teeth.
3: They're gonna choke our tomatoes.
7: Come on, Stones. Grab your tools. We need to yank those weeds.
2: Charge!
3: Yeah!
0: No, stop! If you pull up those weeds, you may root up our baby tomato plants at the same time.
3: Where did those weeds come from?
0: We know where those weeds came from, don't we? The enemy of the Godrocks, Minibot.
7: That bad little robot is always trying to wreck our good work.
0: It's a good thing we read the Bible, because in Matthew 13, verse 24, Jesus told us a story and showed us exactly what to do. First, we let both the weeds and our tomato plants grow together until the tomatoes were ripe for picking. Then, we pulled out those nasty weeds and tossed them in a wheelbarrow to burn. Finally, we picked those delicious red tomatoes. Mm-mm. And as for Minibot, well, he got just what he deserved.

0: see, when Minibot flew back, he expected to see our tomato garden ruined by his mutant weeds. But instead, he saw his weeds in a pile and our tomato plant safe and sound. He was so mad, he freaked out and accidentally activated the button to the hatch.
1: Oops.
0: Ouch. Minibot got a prickly lesson from his own weeds.
2: Ouch.
0: Jesus taught us that in our world, there will always be weeds, bad things, or people that will try to destroy the good that God has intended. Like nasty little weeds in a good garden that try to take over the good plants. God promises that one day he will separate the good from the bad and all will be made right. You boys and girls are flowers in God's good garden, and God promises to always protect us when we trust in him.

0: Well, the path to religious life isn't always a straight one, and I think I'm a prime example of that. Because, you know, I had a career, I had a townhouse, and, you know, community that I was involved in, a church community as well as, a civic community. This deep desire of my heart began to surface again. And all of it just seemed to be confirming more and more, I think, my desire for religious life and my call to religious life. You know, after beginning to look into various communities, I came upon the Sisters of Bon Secours. It was a scary decision, giving up a job that I had for a long time and had seniority at. My home, I had a couple of pets. I did take time to really reflect on, to pray on. And you get confirmation, you talk to other people, people who knew me, people at work, other sisters I knew, other priests that I knew, my friends. You know, I had a spiritual director, and we talked about it for a long time. You know, it's not a snap decision that you make. There was a part of me that said, oh, this is ridiculous. I mean, this is too late. You know, this is kind of crazy. I really did some mornings wake up and say, this is crazy. What am I doing? You know, what am I even thinking about this? So there were times when I'd be stuck. And then all of a sudden, I felt like that kind of loosened up, and I can, like, move on to the next step and be there for a while. And then all of a sudden, something would happen. Some of that anxiety was allayed and whatever, and then I could move on to the next thing. When I finally decided and had been accepted by the sisters, then it was time to tell my family, which I was a little apprehensive about, to say the least. They always knew it was in my heart. They were just so happy that it was coming together for me. And if I hadn't, you know, persisted in it, if I hadn't, you know, at least had the courage to start it all up again, you know, you know, I would have missed this wonderful opportunity. What I've learned in my own journey, really, is that any time is God's time. God doesn't go by our timetable. What we think is past us sometimes may not necessarily be. But when things keep coming back, you know, that's God keeps bringing it back to you. You know, just pay attention.
1: Hi, everyone. I'm Jay Fadden, and I'm in one of my most favorite spots here at Catholic TV, which is the chapel. And it's because of you that we can bring the Mass, the Rosary, and so many other programs into people's homes. You might have already gotten our summer appeal letter. If you can help out by making a donation, we'd really appreciate it. You're a powerful prayer community, and you make a difference. Now, if you can't, still watch Catholic TV, pray with us at Catholic TV, enjoy Catholic TV. But if you can, please do. 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Or there's an address on all the time after the Mass, after the Rosary. Send your donation in. Everything you do makes a difference in today's world, and we know we need that. So thanks for everything you've done, what you will do, and what you'll do in the future. We appreciate it, and together we can make a change in this world.

0: Ryan to Picks. Do you copy?
1: Go for Picks.
0: All right, I'm here.
1: I'm pulling the code now. Almost. Got it. 2780.
0: All right. I'm going in.
2: Wait, hold your position. Backup is on the way.
0: I'm Ryan DeFrades. I don't need backup.
2: Wait, Ryan?
3: Training simulation complete. Performance analysis. Failure.
0: A giant panther? Really, Pix?
1: Just doing my job.
0: I didn't know it was your job to make video games that hurt people.
2: Video games? The Virtual Realizer is a training simulator, and this mission was supposed to teach you to wait for backup.
0: I'm Ryan DeFrades. I work alone.
4: DeFrades, Chandler, conference room, now.
0: Finally, a real mission.
2: Let's hope there aren't any jungle kitties this time.
0: Funny.
4: Look at this.
0: Another bank robbery?
2: That's the fifth one this week.
4: Only this time, we found something. Notice what happens right there.
0: The fat guy picks his nose?
4: No, the small one. Look at what he's holding.
2: Granny's hot sauce?
4: It's not just any hot sauce.
0: Apparently, it's good for baking and entering.
2: Some criminal mastermind must have changed this culinary enhancer into combustible formula.
0: Huh?
2: Someone bad made the boom.
4: And we know who that someone is.
0: A grandma?
4: She's the owner of Granny's food and stuff, and the one behind the exploding sauce.
0: She's like 1,000 years old.
4: And she's dangerous. Now, I want you two working together on this. Your mission is to find Granny and get that sauce.
5: Put it over there.
6: What a lot of money.
7: How's the tongue?
6: How I look.
7: Yuck.
5: Serves you right. Don't get too close to the hot sauce, I said. But do you listen? No.
6: Why you gonna make it so hot?
5: We've been over this. Every year, there's a competition to see who can make the hottest hot sauce. And every year, I get

0: finally, I couldn't take it anymore. I made up my mind that nothing would stop me from making the hottest hot sauce. Nothing. And when it was all over, I had created an atomic hot sauce. A sauce more potent than any weapon known to man.
1: Granny's food and stuff. This is Granny.
0: Absolutely not. I create an exploding hot sauce, and suddenly every villain in town wants the recipe.
2: So sell it.
0: Sell it?
2: I bet we could make a ton of money.
3: And I'm tired of robbing banks.
2: And just think, we'd finally have enough money for that nice Hawaiian vacation.
0: Boys, let's get to it. Let's sell this.

0: Where do you think you're going?
1: To save the day, of course.
0: We're supposed to be working together.
1: Fine. You go get me a smoothie. I'll get the granny.
0: What? No. And besides, you can't just barge into Granny's food and stuff and arrest her.
1: She's a grandma. I think I can take her.
0: A grandma with an exploding hot sauce.
1: Fine. I'll get the hot sauce first and then get the granny.
0: And how exactly do you plan on finding it?
1: I'm going to, you know, look.
0: Here. I reprogrammed it with a special sensor for detecting high levels of capsicum nitrate.
2: Come again?
0: It'll beep when you're near the hot sauce.
2: Awesome.
0: And this. In case things get out of hand.
1: A banana?
0: It's a weapons-grade subatomic freeze ray that will instantly freeze anything.
1: Cool.
0: Literally. Now, you want to be careful because... Never mind.
3: Clean up on aisle one.
4: All right, I'm in.
0: Would you please try to look a little less conspicuous? This is a grocery store, not an evil lair.
3: Mopping needed on aisle two.
5: Aha! That looks like the granny.
6: Maybe you should take off your sunglasses, buddy.
3: Clean up on aisle four.
0: All right. Now, let's find that sauce.
3: Maintenance needed on aisle three.
0: Ryan?
2: Mom?
0: What are you doing here? Are you here for the sale? She doesn't know you're a secret agent, right?
2: Affirmative.
0: I knew it. You're here for Triple Coupon Tuesday. And you know what? I hear that sometime today, there's going to be a special sale. It's happening.
2: What?
3: Attention customers. We're now having a 10-minute sale on all canned food items.
0: I've got to go. Last time, someone took all the good peas. Wow.
2: Look, under no circumstance do I want my mom knowing I'm a secret agent, okay?
0: Copy.
7: All right, boys. If we're gonna be in Hawaii by Christmas, we gotta sell this sauce fast.
8: Why don't you just put out an ad on Dreg's List?
7: Dreg's List?
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7: I like that.
0: All right, what's next?

0: Ah, yes, spaghetti sauce.
1: All right, special sale on exploding hot sauce. 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
0: Excuse me, where can I find the sauce special?
1: She's fast.
2: Look, no more.
0: Oh, good. I want to buy your sauce so I can use it when I have some friends over for dinner next week.
3: Oh, I understand. You want to throw a killer party.
0: Exactly.
1: So you can really blow their minds?
0: Well, I guess you can say that. And I'm so glad it's half price.
2: Half price? It ain't half price.
0: But I thought...
2: Well, you thought wrong. You pay full price, lady, or I sell it to someone else. Of all the noise.
0: Fine, then. I'll just buy the cheaper one.
2: What? The cheaper one?
1: Someone else is selling exploding sauce? Bye-bye vacation.
2: Wait! Come back! You can't just walk away! Here! This is a free sample of our fine product.
0: I love samples! But this doesn't mean I'm buying.
2: Oh, you'll be back!
0: All right. Well, we'll see.
2: She's good!
4: I can't find the sauce anywhere!
5: Hang on. I'm detecting something. Keep moving. Getting stronger.
6: Yeah? Yeah?
3: Mom?
0: Hey, finding everything?
6: It's your mom. She's got the hot sauce.
7: Yeah.
4: Just, getting some corn.
0: Those are noodles.
7: Right.
0: But I think I have a coupon for it.
8: What's going on?
5: Sir, it's Ryan's mom. She has the hot sauce.
0: I know it's here somewhere. I just got this purse. It has so many wonderful pockets.
8: Bring her in.
4: What?
8: I want you and your mom here in 10 minutes.
4: But, sir!
0: Sir?
8: 10 minutes.
0: Are you feeling all right?
4: Sorry, Mom.
0: Wait! I haven't finished my shopping!
9: Welcome to Ethel's Books.
4: It's okay. She's with me.
9: Oh. Ooh.
0: So you drive me out of the store in the middle of the best sales to bring me to a bookstore?
4: Mom.
0: Ryan, I really don't know what's gotten into you. I think you owe me an...
4: Mom?
0: What?
4: Mom, I don't know how to say this, but I'm actually...
0: Secret agent?
4: This is Freedom, an international organization that, well, catches the bad guys.
0: And you work here?
4: As an agent.
0: And you didn't tell me?
4: I didn't want you to overreact.
0: I don't overreact.
4: It's all right. She's my mom.
0: But you... I... How...
4: Look, I know you're upset. But right now, I am in the middle of a dangerous mission. And you actually have some information that we need.
0: We?
8: Mrs. DeFrades, my name is Bradburn. And we need to talk.
5: So, let me get this straight. You got the exploding hot sauce from an old woman who wouldn't honor your coupon?
0: That's right. And look, the coupon hasn't even expired.
8: Mrs. DeFrades? That old woman is actually a criminal mastermind who's been robbing banks all over the city.
0: Robbing banks? I thought she had a bad attitude.
8: And with your help, I think we can catch her.
4: Whoa, whoa, whoa! Her help? Sir, what are you talking about?
8: Mrs. DeFrades, how would you like to go undercover?
4: Undercover?
0: Oh, my.
4: No!
8: Think about it. She's already made contact. The granny already trusts her.
4: She's my mom!
0: I'll do it!
8: If we send her in,

0: pretend to buy the sauce and then signal us once they bring it out.
1: Look, I'm the best agent you have. Why can't I just go?
0: You will, as backup.
1: Backup?
0: As soon as she gives you the signal. Pix, prepare Mrs. DeFrades.
1: No way! I can do this alone, without anyone's help. Much less my mom's.
0: Look, Ryan, you may be our top agent, but right now we need you to act like part of the team. Now, you're going in as backup, and that's final.

0: right. We're here.
1: Copy. Hold your position.
2: Can I ask you something? Why'd you never tell me you were a spy?
3: You used to tell me everything. But now, you're acting like you know everything and don't need anyone. And I guess I'm just worried that...
1: Brian?
4: Freeze, scumbags!
5: Or what? You'll hit me with your banana?
4: That's it! I warned you!
1: Brian, you were supposed to...
6: What happened to my freeze ray?
5: Get him, boys! Grab him!
3: They got him!
1: It's all right, Mrs. DeFrades. Stay calm. I have an idea.
7: Let me go!
8: You sound funny.
9: One deli-sliced agent coming up.
1: You're going to do great. Just keep her talking.
2: Backup is almost there. Right, guys?
10: Affirmative. Getting into position now.
11: Go, go, go!
2: Okay, here I go.
5: Aha! Told you you'd be back.
2: Yep. You were right. Here I am, and here's...
5: The money! Hawaiian, here we come!
2: First, show me the sauce.
5: Fine.
1: You're doing great.
2: Oh, wow. What a nice, creepy warehouse you've got here.
5: There!
2: Oh, my. There it is, right in front of me.
5: Huh?
1: We have a visual. Back up. Move in. Move in.
12: Freeze! I'm sorry. We do not take walk-ins.
13: You did say meet at Henri's Pooch and Fluff?
2: No! Granny's Food and Stuff! Ugh!
1: Backup's a no-go, Mrs. DeFrades. It's just you. Get out while you still can!
2: Not without my son!
5: You're what?
2: Mama's coming, sweetie!
5: She's an agent! Get her, boys!

0: Let's find this granny and send her into retirement.
1: Get up already!
0: She's getting away!
1: Sayonara, suckers!

0: trying!
1: She's getting away!
2: My purse!
3: What's going on? You leave my mother alone!
0: Mom, I gotta admit, you were pretty impressive back there. I guess maybe I do need help. Every once in a while. Not all the time. Oh, and, thanks for, you know, saving my life.
1: You're welcome.
4: Mrs. DeFreitas, I can't thank you enough for your assistance on this mission. You were a team player, unlike other people.
1: Well, thank you.
4: You know, Freedom could use more people like you. In fact,
0: What do you mean, Wait, what? What do you mean, Wait! I gotta admit, my mom did a great job, and well, I guess I couldn't have done it without her. No? In fact, I'm sure I couldn't have done it without her. I have to admit, I need help at times just like everyone else. She saved the day, and she saved my life. It's a one-time adventure we'll be talking about for years. Ryan DeFreitas, debriefing complete.
4: I'm glad to hear you come to that conclusion, Ryan.
0: I can be humble enough to admit I need help. Occasionally.
4: Your mom did a great job. In fact, I think Freedom could use more people like her. So...
0: My mom? An agent? No!
5: Hi, I'm Jeremy.
6: And I'm his sister, Kendra.
5: And we're the creators of Ryan DeFreitas' Secret Agent.
6: In today's episode, Ryan faces an evil hot sauce-wielding granny and learns the importance of... Yep, teamwork. When Ryan tried to do things on his own, things didn't go very well, did they?
5: That's because there are times when we need the help of others to get something done. The Bible tells us an amazing story all about this.
6: Many years ago, there was a man named Moses who loved God with all his heart, and God had chosen him to lead his people. One day, someone came to Moses with very bad news.
7: An army is coming this way! An army is coming this way!
6: Moses sprung into action. He gathered his generals and assembled the troops. Soon, there was a mighty battle.
5: So while the two armies fought, he climbed the hill overlooking the battlefield and lifted his staff in worship to God. No sooner had he done this than something amazing happened. God's people began to win the battle.
6: It was a miracle. As long as Moses kept his hands in the air, God's army was winning. Hours passed.
5: Just when he thought he couldn't hold his staff up any longer, Moses' brother and a friend came to the rescue. You can imagine how thankful Moses must have been.
6: From morning till evening, the three friends worked as a team till the battle was over and God's people had won a victory.
5: Isn't that amazing? What do you think would have happened if Moses had said, "I'm strong, I don't need anybody's help"?
6: After a while, he might have gotten tired, dropped his arms, and lost the battle.
5: Yikes!
6: The Bible tells us two are better than one, because if one falls, the other will lift up his companion. Bottom line, we need each other. Nobody can do it alone.
5: Not me, not Ryan DeFreitas, not even Moses.
6: And what about you? Have you ever needed someone to help you? See you next time.

0: Everyone, I'm Jay Fadden, and I'm in one of my most favorite spots here at Catholic TV, which is the chapel. And it's because of you that we can bring the Mass, the Rosary, and so many other programs into people's homes. 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Everything you do makes a difference in today's world, and we know we need that. So thanks for everything you've done, what you will do, and what you'll do in the future. We appreciate it, and together we can make a change in this world.
1: Hi, I'm Father Chris Alar from the National Shrine of the Divine Mercy in Stockbridge, Massachusetts. Thank you for joining me. In a previous episode, we spoke about the Chaplet of Divine Mercy and its effectiveness. Today, I'll share with you the promises associated with this chaplet, which Jesus offered and are recorded in the diary of St. Faustina. Jesus said, "Write that when they say this chaplet in the presence of the dying, I will stand between my Father and the dying person, not as the just judge, but as the merciful Savior. My daughter, encourage souls to say the chaplet which I have given to you. It pleases me to grant everything they ask of me by saying the chaplet. When hardened sinners say it, I will fill their souls with peace, and the hour of their death will be a happy one." So as you can see, the promises from the recitation of the Divine Mercy Chaplet are manifested especially at the hour of our death. Today, now more than ever, people are dying without the sacraments or without any faith at all. So that is why this prayer is so important. This chaplet can help save these souls from eternal separation from God. It becomes their last hope of salvation, a true recourse to God's mercy on their behalf and a means of hope and consolation for their families. These prayers can be said by the person themselves or even by someone else. How powerful is God's mercy? In the words of our Lord, "The souls that say this chaplet will be embraced by my mercy during their lifetime, and especially at the hour of their death. I defend as my own glory every soul that will say this chaplet, or when others say it for a dying person, the pardon is the same. When this chaplet is said by the bedside of a dying person, divine anger is placated, an unfathomable mercy envelops the soul, and the very depths of my tender mercy are moved for the sake of the sorrowful passion of my Son." Those are the words of God the Father. At the National Shrine of the Divine Mercy, we often hear about a miracle associated with the chaplet. One story that comes to mind is the story of a dentist in Boston named Dr. Valdemar Wells. He was greatly moved after discovering the diary of St. Faustina. Known now as the Divine Mercy Dentist, he has made it his mission to provide people in need with resources to get them to heaven. Atop Dr. Wells' list of people in need was his own brother, Roman, who served as his associate for decades. Roman had been diagnosed with cancer and was clearly dying. Dr. Wells urged him on many occasions to consult with a priest, but Roman, a non-believer, like so many we know, refused to listen. Then on the eve of Divine Mercy Sunday in 2006, Dr. Wells prayed the chaplet of the Divine Mercy for his brother with the special intention that he would go to heaven. The next day, unknown to Dr. Wells at the time, Roman received the sacraments of the church. He then died shortly afterwards. In his eulogy at Roman's funeral, Dr. Wells laid out a plan on how everyone can join Roman in heaven. "What is the purpose of life?" he said. "To get to heaven." "How do we do that?" "We have to become saints." "How do we become saints?" "By imitating Jesus." And one of the most beautiful ways we can imitate Jesus is by living the works of mercy, one of which is prayer. So praying the Divine Mercy Chaplet and receiving the promises that come with it is a great way to live our Catholic faith. Thank you again for tuning in. If you enjoyed this and would like to learn more and have access to more information on the promises associated with the Chaplet of Divine Mercy, then please go to our website, divinemercymatters.org, and check out the great resources we have there for you, including a specific video on this topic. I would strongly encourage you to do two things, though. First, please share this video with others. And second, download the special materials I've made available for you on that site, DivineMercyMatters.org. May God bless you and keep you in His mercy. In the name of the Father, and of the Son, and of the Holy Spirit. Amen.

You've probably been part of a group project before. Maybe one of your classmates slacked off, leaving you with the burden of finishing the project. So it's understandable that people would be skeptical of the idea of an online, crowdsourced, unending encyclopedia that is written and edited by the masses. But 20 years after its founding, Wikipedia has more than 55 million articles in 309 languages and is visited by hundreds of millions of people daily. Over 300,000 Wikipedians volunteer their time to edit and revise and write and argue about every single word on Wikipedia. It's possibly the largest group project in history. Wikipedia is a huge cultural achievement and testament to the power of people working together for a cause. There's something fascinating about so many people coming together for a goal and a project larger than themselves. In 1985, Live Aid, a benefit concert held in multiple countries connected through satellite and television broadcasts, brought the world together to raise funds for relief for the famine in Ethiopia. An estimated 1.9 billion people tuned into the concert from over 150 nations all around the world. That was almost 40% of the world population. Some of the most remarkable moments when a group of people work together towards a common goal are ones where the work transcends even the moment itself. After World War II, Germany was split between Eastern and Western Germany. To dissuade people from leaving Eastern Berlin, eventually a long, winding, and bleak wall was built. Consisting of a 3.6 meter high concrete barricade, 302 watchtowers, and 20 bunkers, this wall was guarded day and night by soldiers with the orders to shoot anyone attempting to cross. In total, 138 people died attempting to escape in the 28 years this wall was standing. The wall became a global symbol of communist repression and division between democratic West Germany and communist East Germany. A wave of mass demonstrations and protests leading up to 1989 put pressure on Soviet-run East Germany to allow citizens to travel freely. On the evening of November 9th, 1989, East Germany announced it would loosen restrictions on travel permits. The announcement brought thousands of East Berliners to the wall. A sea of people gathered, eager to travel across the border and surprise the border guards. The crowd began to chant, "Tor off," meaning open the gate. The guards decided to drop the gate and the throng of people swarmed through and spontaneously began working together, using sledgehammers, other tools, and even their bare hands to dismantle the concrete wall in a powerful and symbolic act. People saved pieces of the wall to remember this historic moment for years to come. After the fall of the wall, pressure continued to mount until finally, in October of 1990, Germany was finally reunited. Today, there are still parts of the wall up as a reminder that division can be overcome when people come together for a common cause. One piece of graffiti on the wall reads, "Forget not the tyranny of this wall, nor the love that made it fall." The fall of the Berlin Wall was a large-scale public work that transcended one moment and one nation. Former German Chancellor Angela Merkel, who was a young physicist in communist East Germany when the Berlin Wall fell, said in a speech celebrating the event's 30th anniversary, quote, "The Berlin Wall, ladies and gentlemen, is history, and it teaches us no wall that keeps people out and restricts freedom is so high or so wide that it can't be broken down." People gathered together and acted in the name of an idea bigger than themselves, freedom. This public moment involving thousands of people became a powerful symbolic act of hope.

There's something powerful about standing together, rejoicing together, mourning together, or reaching out towards freedom together. These shared experiences elevate our spirits and point to realities beyond ourselves that we can participate in here and now. In a world that is increasingly

0: is the Catechism of the Catholic Church. It's the official summary written by the Church of everything Catholics believe. But if the contents of this catechism are unlocked, it can change the world. We believe the Catechism isn't a dry, dusty textbook. It's a gift. It's the faithful echo of a God who desires to reveal himself to us. We're creating content that's relevant, watchable, the type of content you want to share with your friends. And all of this will be free to the world and translated into multiple languages.
1: Relationships are that way for sure. It's about getting to know someone and then trusting that person.
2: Relaciones son así. Se trata de conocer a alguien y luego confiar en
3: ese. Dépendez fréquemment de la foi des gens en lui et en son pouvoir.
4: Um dia da fé nas pessoas nele. Jesus também foi modelo de fé porque confiou.
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0: Lord, make me an instrument of your peace. Where there is hatred, let me sow love. Where there is injury, pardon. Where there is doubt, faith. Where there is despair, hope. Where there is darkness, light. And where there is sadness, joy. O Divine Master, grant that I may not so much seek to be consoled as to console, to be understood as to understand, to be loved as to love. For it is in giving that we receive. It is in pardoning that we are pardoned. And it's in dying that we are born to eternal life. Amen.
1: I was at church the other day thinking about how we're all gathered here listening to the priest talk about God. And I'm sure many people have also wondered, what is the point of going to church? I mean, you could just pray in your room by yourself, right?
2: That reminds me of the story of Moses.
1: Moses? Oh yeah, he was the one who went and asked Pharaoh to let God's people go out of Egypt and to worship together as one people.
2: Exactly. Fast forward, and after a bunch of plagues, Moses has led all of his people out of Egypt. And he does something that hasn't really happened in the same way up until this point in the Old Testament. He gathers all the people together and reads scripture out loud. Then he leads the people in an act of worship to God.
1: I see now. There was something really important about God's people coming together as a community and worshiping him.
2: This is one of the first times we see this in the Old Testament. And today, we have a word for this, liturgy. The Catechism says in paragraph 1069, quote, "The word liturgy originally meant a public work or a service in the name of or on behalf of the people. In Christian tradition, it means the participation of the people of God in the work of God. Through the liturgy, Christ, our Redeemer and High Priest, continues the work of our redemption in, with, and through his church," end quote.
1: So liturgy is the participation of the people of God in the work of God. But what is the work of God?
2: God is Trinity. The Father sends his Son Jesus to offer us salvation through his life, death, and resurrection. Jesus' whole life is an offering of worship and sacrifice to the Father. And the Father and the Son send the Holy Spirit to the church. In the liturgy, we participate in the work of Jesus, offering worship and sacrifice to the Father in the Holy Spirit.

0: In this way, we participate in the life of the Trinity.
1: So we're actually participating in the prayer of Jesus. It is in the liturgy, then, that Jesus draws us in to participate in his worship as a self-gift and sacrifice.
0: And this is all part of God's plan of loving goodness.
1: Okay, so let's take this word and really focus in. What is the liturgy actually made up of? Where can we see and experience it?
0: Okay, but first to answer that, let's look at us. We communicate using words and actions. Our words and our actions can be symbolic. They can have deeper meaning. God communicates to us in a way we understand, through words and actions. But these words and actions in the liturgy actually do what they signify. So the liturgy is made up of words and actions instituted by Jesus and celebrated by the church. We express our relationship to the Lord in a bodily way in the liturgy, where our voice, gestures, and posture all communicate our reverence and love. The sacraments of the church are a very particular way that we encounter and experience Christ and his saving work.
1: Like the sacrament of the Eucharist that we celebrate at Mass every Sunday. Everything is directed to and flows from the Eucharist. Jesus draws us into communion with himself, beginning with our baptism. And this communion is expressed and deepened every time we celebrate the Eucharist.
0: We share in his sonship by the power of the Holy Spirit and are united with the Son, offering worship to the Father. Jesus desires us to enter into his life and his work.
1: The liturgy is an action of the church both on earth and in heaven. And this action or work of worship is led by Jesus himself. Through liturgy, Jesus continues his work of redemption through the church. And through the sacraments, we are made part of the body of Christ.
0: God wants us to participate in his life, and participating in his life is what saves us. So the celebration of the liturgy includes the sacraments and public worship in the Mass throughout the liturgical year.
1: And this is the principal work of the church's liturgy, making those mysteries available to us sacramentally throughout the course of the year. All of this happens in a temple, a place of worship which we call a church, a special place for the liturgy.
0: And when we speak of the liturgy of the church with a capital C, we are talking about the body of Christ, God's family, the church, that celebrates this liturgy all around the world. Throughout the world, there is diversity in liturgical traditions, but still unity in worship.
1: So Jesus's life, death, and resurrection are great mysteries that we can enter into through the liturgy. And through the liturgy and the sacraments, we are incorporated into the body of Christ, the church. And we are drawn into the very triune life and love of God, worshiping the Father through the Son in the power of the Holy Spirit.
0: This is the Catechism of the Catholic Church. It's the official summary written by the Church of everything Catholics believe. But if the contents of this catechism are unlocked, it can change the world. We believe the catechism isn't a dry, dusty textbook. It's a gift. It's the faithful echo of a God who desires to reveal himself to us. We're creating content that's relevant, watchable, the type of content you want to share with your friends. And all of this will be free to the world and translated into multiple languages.
2: Relationships are that way for sure. It's about getting to know someone and then trusting that person.
3: Relaciones son así. Se trata de conocer a alguien y luego confiar en él.
4: Dépendez fréquemment de la foi des gens en lui et en son pouvoir.
5: 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Jesus também foi modelo de fé porque confiou.
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Hi everyone, I'm Jay Fadden, and I'm in one of my most favorite spots here at Catholic TV, which is the chapel. And it's because of you that we can bring the Mass, the Rosary, and so many other programs into people's homes. You might have already gotten our Summer Appeal letter.

0: If you can help out by making a donation, we'd really appreciate it. 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Or there's an address on all the time after the Mass, after the Rosary. 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Everything you do makes a difference in today's world, and we know we need that. So thanks for everything you've done, what you will do, and what you'll do in the future. We appreciate it, and together we can make a change in this world.
1: You know, if you're not paying close attention, you might miss some things that are right in front of you. And this is true even in the Catholic Mass. There's a part of the Mass you might miss if you're not paying attention. And part of that's because it includes a prayer that's being whispered over the chalice that is not necessarily supposed to be heard by everyone. And this is the part of the Mass where the priest takes a chalice full of wine and pours a tiny drop of water right into the chalice. Now, what is this little part of the Mass about? Well, it's about me, you, Jesus, and the liturgy. Pope Julius commented on this part of the Mass, and he said, quote, "We see that the people are signified by the water, but Christ's blood by the wine. Therefore, when water is mixed with the wine in the chalice, the people are made one with Christ." Okay, we need some wine here. Listen to this. Oh. All right, get over there. Okay, a little closer. Now, the Catechism says in paragraph 1108, "In every liturgical action, the Holy Spirit is sent in order to bring us into communion with Christ and so to form his body. The most intimate cooperation of the Holy Spirit and the Church is achieved in the liturgy. For this reason, the Church is the great sacrament of divine communion which gathers God's scattered children together." So we have Pope Julius saying that this act represents both us and Christ. And the Catechism saying that the liturgy brings us into communion with Jesus Christ. And now the priest says a special prayer over the chalice. He says,
2: "By the mystery of this water and wine, may we come to share in Christ's divinity, who humbled himself to share in our humanity."
1: Now, how difficult would it be to remove that one drop of water from this glass of wine? It'd be very difficult. And just like the water into the wine, we are entered into communion with Jesus at Mass. Now, water is common and inexpensive, but wine is costly. It's difficult to make. It takes a lot of labor. It's a very special drink. When the priest mixes the two, it's a symbol of what is happening to us in the liturgy and in our communion with Jesus in the Eucharist. You are made to be completely and inseparably a part of the life of Jesus Christ. So the liturgy of the Church is important. It's not just something the Church made up. And at every Mass, we can pay attention to this small act that reminds us the liturgy is the work of the Church that incorporates us into the body of Christ. In the liturgy, we participate in the life of the Trinity by offering worship to the Father through Jesus Christ in the Holy Spirit. And we are mixed together like water and wine. This is the fanciest I've felt during one of these videos.

0: Today, I experienced a great deal of sorrow because of a certain person. She said many things which were false. Because they were taken to be true and spread around the whole house, in my heart, I felt a sharp pain. Then, I heard Jesus speak in my soul.
1: Pray for your sister who has hurt you and show her great kindness.
0: I told the Lord, it is so difficult, but I did as he asked. After a few days, she repented, and my heart was full of joy that she came back to God's mercy.
1: My daughter, come to me often in the Blessed Sacrament. I dwell here in the tabernacle as a king of mercy to pour graces upon all who come here to ask for my help, especially for those who need my love and forgiveness. For I am there, hidden in the host, and there is your power to bring back sinners to my mercy and to love as I love and to forgive as I forgive.

0: Here's a question or a statement. A lot of stuff happens in church. If you've ever been to a Catholic Mass, a lot of stuff happens in the liturgy. People are going there, and the priest is saying this, and I'm standing and sitting, and then I'm saying things, and he's saying things. What's she doing over there? What's she doing over there with that stuff? Huh? What are they doing with the dishes? They're doing the dishes during the... Who's doing what in the liturgy? Now, you might assume, you might go, Edmund, I know what's happening in the liturgy. The priest up there is doing some stuff, and we're just sitting back here listening and watching. But you know what they say? If you assume, you make a question out of you.
1: Huh?
0: If you assume...
2: Yeah.
0: You think you know, but you assume. That's okay, we're gonna answer it today. Who does what in the liturgy? And the answer might surprise you. Catechism! Okay, we're gonna turn here. We can turn to the Catechism, the second pillar, which covers the sacraments and liturgy. And it says this in paragraph 1136. Liturgy is an action of the whole Christ. And then if we move over here, scoot on over to 1140, it says, it is the whole community, the body of Christ united with its head, that celebrates. And then moving on just a little bit in 1144, in the celebration of the sacraments, it is thus the whole assembly that is liturgos, each according to its function, but in the unity of the Spirit who acts in all. And what this means is that we might believe some partial truths about the liturgy. We might think it's the priest, it's offering some sort of worship or sacrifice or prayer on behalf of the people, and that's all that's happening. And that's partially true. Or you might think we go to church to offer up this sacrifice or prayer because God needs that from us or likes that from us, and that's partially true. Or we could think we need to go to church to really just to pray on our own, for our own edification and sanctification. You know, it makes us better when we just go to church. But that's not the full picture. Come here, let me talk at you. Get over here. See, here's the full truth of what's going on in the liturgy. Let's look at all the characters involved, okay? So we have the priest, the people in the pews, and then we have God, Father, Son, and Holy Spirit. Us in the pews, we're able to offer Christ's sacrifice of worship together as the whole body of Christ in the Holy Spirit to the Father. In the liturgy, we actually participate in the life of the Trinity. So the church tells us the liturgy is a participation of the body of Christ in the life of the Trinity. So here's where this all comes together. One of my favorite pieces of art is in St. Bavo's Cathedral in Ghent, Belgium. And it's a very famous work of art. It was completed in 1432, and it's attributed to the early Netherland painters and brothers Hubert and John van Eyck. Hope we got that right. So around the altar, behind the altar, is this collection of paintings. And in this, we see all these characters caught up in worship in heaven. We see God the Father on the throne, the Holy Spirit in the dove, Jesus is the Lamb standing slain, the church in heaven, and the angels are all coming to worship. And the Ghent altarpiece would be in front of the priest who's up on the altar. So we sometimes forget when we're looking at sacred art about the context of where this painting would be, because if you were looking up at the altar, you would see also the priest, and you would be in the pews. And so all of these people together are offering worship to God and are participating in the life of the Trinity. These are all the characters that are part of the liturgy that all have a role in the liturgy. The whole body of Christ and its head participating in the life of the Trinity. The liturgy involves the Father, Son, the Holy Spirit, the priests, and the body of Christ. So who does what in the liturgy? The liturgy is the work of the church, the body of Christ. And in the liturgy, we are all offering worship to the Father through Jesus Christ, in the Holy Spirit, and through the priest who's standing in persona Christi, in the place of Christ in the liturgy. In this way, we participate in the life of the Trinity in the liturgy and the sacraments.

In the name of the Father, and of the Son, and of the Holy Spirit. The grace of our Lord Jesus Christ, the love of God, and the communion of the Holy Spirit be with you.

here now in a few minutes is to share with you the hope in the Eucharist, Jesus in the Eucharist. But I want to just point out three parts or three moments of every Mass that you hear, that you experience, but at the same time, maybe you never notice. But for me, as a priest for 15 years, as a Christian for 48, almost 49 years, I have to tell you this. I never missed Sunday Masses in my life since maybe I was 4 years old. I remember when I was in Vietnam, every morning at 4 o'clock in the morning, I went to church on the weekdays. And now as a priest saying Mass every day, and now as a pastor, I say Mass like so many times a day and so many times a week. I'm still learning about Mass. I'm still learning how to experience Jesus and God, the mystery in the Mass. And I just get a little bit of it more and more every day. Today, I want to share with you the three favorite moments of Mass that gives me not just personal salvation and personal hope, but I think you can feel that and you can get that from here as well. The first part is exactly I just beginning at our video today is the greeting from God to each one of us. The Lord be with you. Every Mass started with the Lord be with you. And I don't know how you feel and how do you embrace or accept that greeting from God, but God really wants to be with us, with you. Don't worry, you're a sinner. Sometimes we walk through the door and you feel so sinful, so dirty, so embarrassed, but it doesn't matter. God wants to be with us. How do you feel when you're yearning for somebody and that person is with you? And so I like you, when you go to Mass, get ready. It's like a receiver in a football field. When you say, hook, then he runs and he gets ready to catch that ball. When you go to Mass, get ready for the love, the beauty, the forgiveness, the mercy of God, the presence of God with you and in you. The second part or the second moment of the Mass that give me joy, give me hope is Our Father. Think a little bit. Everybody in the church, everybody, Christian and non-Christian, if you will, people of goodwill, we have only one God and we call Father. What does that mean? That means we all are brothers and sisters. We are related. We're supposed to care for one another. We're supposed to love one another. We even forgive one another. Every time we go to Mass, we ask God to forgive our sins, and we need to be reminded that we need to forgive other sins. Our world today is so violent because we stop forgiving or we don't want to forgive others. We are Christians. We are invited and called to be forgiven person. Lent is the best time to forgive. And I even come up with a phrase that the best way for almsgiving is forgiving. And so I'd like you to think about it. Forgive always. Love always. The third part that I'd like you to think about when you come to Mass is the body of Christ. When you receive the body of Christ and you say Amen, it doesn't mean that just the host is the body of Christ. Jesus is the body of Christ. But you are part of the body. The person around you, also the body of Christ. That means they are your brothers. They are part of your limbs, of your body. Take care of that body. And for me as a priest, if I can't live my life, if I can't preach that message, I missed a lot. And so Jesus comes so that we become one. So that we continue to build together a place, one kingdom, that kingdom of love, forgiveness, and unity. So, what are the three favorite parts or moments of Mass for you? Think a little bit that gives you hope,
that gives you meaning.

Lord, open my lips, and my mouth shall declare your praise. Come, let us worship God, who holds the world and his wonders in his creating hand. Come, let us sing to the Lord and shout with joy to the rock who saves us. Let us approach him with praise and thanksgiving and sing joyful songs to the Lord. The Lord is God, the mighty God, the great King over all the gods. He holds in his hands the depths of the earth and the highest mountains as well. He made the sea, it belongs to him, the dry land too, for it was formed by his hands. Come then, let us bow down in worship, bending the knee before the Lord our Maker, for he is our God and we are his people, the flock he shepherds. Today, listen to the voice of the Lord. Do not grow stubborn as your fathers did in the wilderness, when at Meribah and Massah they challenged me and provoked me, although they had seen all my works. 40 years I endured that generation. I said, they are a people whose hearts go astray, and they do not know my ways. So I swore in my anger, they shall not enter into my rest. Glory be to the Father, and to the Son, and to the Holy Spirit. As it was in the beginning, is now, and ever shall be, world without end. Amen. Come, let us worship God, who holds the world and its wonders in his creating hands.

Lord, you are near to us, and all your ways are true. I call with all my heart, Lord, hear me. I will keep your commands. I call upon you, save me, and I will do your will. I rise before dawn and cry for help. I hope in your word. My eyes watch through the night to ponder your promise. In your love, hear my voice, O Lord. Give me life by your decrees. Those who harm me unjustly draw near. They are far from your law. But you, Lord, are close. Your commands are truth. Long have I known that your will is established forever. Glory be to the Father, and to the Son, and to the Holy Spirit, as it was in the beginning, is now, and ever shall be, world without end. Amen. Save us by the power of your hand, Father, for our enemies have ignored your words. May the fire of your word consume our sins and its brightness illumine our hearts. Lord, you are near to us, and all your ways are true. Wisdom of God, be with me, always at work in me. God of my fathers, Lord of mercy, you who have made all things by your word and in your wisdom have established man to rule the creatures produced by you, to govern the world in holiness and justice, and to render judgment in integrity of heart. Give me wisdom, the attendant at your throne, and reject me not from among your children. For I am your servant, the son of your handmaid, a man weak and short-lived, and lacking in comprehension of judgment and of laws. Indeed, though one be perfect among the sons of men, if wisdom, who comes from you, be not with him, he shall be held in no esteem. Now with you is wisdom, who knows your works, and was present when you made the world, who understands what is pleasing in your eyes, and what is conformable with your commands. Send her forth from your holy heavens, and from your glorious throne dispatch her, that she may be with me and work with me, that I may know what is your pleasure. For she knows and understands all things, and will guard me discreetly in my affairs, and safeguard me by her glory. Glory be to the Father, and to the Son, and to the Holy Spirit, as it was in the beginning, is now, and ever shall be, world without end. Amen. Wisdom of God, be with me, always at work in me. The Lord remains faithful to his promise forever. O praise the Lord, all you nations. Acclaim him, all you peoples. Strong is his love for us. He is faithful forever. Glory be to the Father, and to the Son, and to the Holy Spirit, as it was in the beginning, is now, and ever shall be, world without end. Amen. God our Father, may all nations and peoples praise you. May Jesus, who is called faithful and true, and who lives with you eternally, possess our hearts forever. The Lord remains faithful to his promise forever. In everything you do, act without grumbling or arguing. Prove yourselves innocent and straightforward, children of God beyond reproach, in the midst of a twisted and depraved generation, among whom you shine like the stars in the sky. I cry to you, O Lord, for you are my refuge. I cry to you, O Lord, for you are my refuge. You are all that I desire in the land of the living, for you are my refuge. Glory to the Father, and to the

the Son, and to the Holy Spirit. I cry to you, O Lord, for you are my refuge. Lord, shine on those who dwell in darkness and the shadow of death. Blessed be the Lord, the God of Israel. He has come to his people and set them free. He has raised up for us a mighty Savior, born of the house of his servant David. Through his holy prophets, he promised of old that he would save us from our enemies, from the hands of all who hate us. He promised to show mercy to our fathers and to remember his holy covenant. This was the oath he swore to our father Abraham, to set us free from the hands of our enemies, free to worship him without fear, holy and righteous in his sight all the days of our life. You, my child, shall be called the prophet of the Most High, for you will go before the Lord to prepare his way, to give his people knowledge of salvation by the forgiveness of their sins. In the tender compassion of our God, the dawn from on high shall break upon us to shine on those who dwell in darkness and the shadow of death, and to guide our feet into the way of peace. Glory be to the Father, and to the Son, and to the Holy Spirit, as it was in the beginning, is now, and ever shall be, world without end. Amen. Lord, shine on those who dwell in darkness and the shadow of death. With confidence, let us pray to the Father, who willed that the Virgin Mary should surpass all creatures in heaven and on earth. Look upon the mother of your Son and hear our prayer. We are grateful to you, Father of mercy, for you gave us Mary to be our mother and our model. Through her intercession, cleanse our hearts. Look upon the mother of your Son and hear our prayer. You inspired Mary to be attentive to your word and faithful in your service. Through her intercession, give us the gifts of the Holy Spirit. Look upon the mother of your Son and hear our prayer. You strengthened Mary at the foot of the cross and filled her with joy at the resurrection of your Son. Through her intercession, relieve our distress and strengthen our hope. Look upon the mother of your Son and hear our prayer. Our Father, who art in heaven, hallowed be thy name. Thy kingdom come, thy will be done on earth as it is in heaven. Give us this day our daily bread, and forgive us our trespasses as we forgive those who trespass against us. And lead us not into temptation, but deliver us from evil. Amen. God our Father, fountain and source of our salvation, may we proclaim your glory every day of our lives, that we may sing your praise forever in heaven. We ask this through our Lord Jesus Christ, your Son, who lives and reigns with you in the unity of the Holy Spirit, God, forever and ever. Amen. The Lord be with you. Blessed be the name of the Lord, now and forever. Our help is in the name of the Lord, who made heaven and earth. And may Almighty God bless you, the Father, the Son, and the Holy Spirit. Amen. Go in peace. Thanks be to God.

0: This is my commandment. Love one another as I love you. No one has greater love than this, to lay down one's life for one's friends. They devoted themselves to the teaching of the apostles and to the communal life, to the breaking of the bread and to the prayers. Awe came upon everyone. Every day they devoted themselves to meeting together in the temple area and to breaking bread in their homes. And every day the Lord added to their number those who were being saved.
1: Hello, my name is Dan Tarrant, and I'm the founder of Personally Catholic. I'm also on staff here at St. Andrew Catholic Church in Newtown, PA. Did you know that Jesus Christ was a real person in history? No one would debate that. In fact, even without the Bible, we would know that Jesus Christ was a real person in history because of what the Roman historians wrote about him. Do you know that Jesus Christ was also crucified? And no one would debate that either? We would know that too without the Bible because of the Roman historians. Jesus Christ is real. And do you know that the tomb of Jesus Christ was empty 3 days later? We know that because Christianity exists, and it began in Jerusalem. Somebody had to empty the tomb. No one would believe in a resurrected Messiah if that resurrected Messiah's tomb was full with his body. Somebody emptied the tomb. The question is, who emptied it? It wasn't the Roman guards, it wasn't the Jewish leaders. The only human being who would have any motive to empty the tomb would be the apostles. And yet the apostles all died for their faith. I personally think it was God. I don't think people would die for a lie about God. In fact, I think most people wouldn't even die for the truth about God. I don't think the apostles emptied the tomb. I think Jesus Christ rose from the dead. I think that actually happened. And I think that makes the whole world different. If the tomb of Jesus Christ was empty, and if he really is risen from the dead, then he is God. And not only that, we are loved. We are loved more than we could ever know. And our sins have been forgiven. In fact, if the cross is true, Jesus Christ has already made a decision about you. He wants to forgive your sins. He wants you in heaven. The question is do you think God loves you that way? Do you think the tomb was really empty? And if it was, and if Jesus Christ is God, and if he's a Savior who can forgive you, would you allow his grace, his unconditional love, into your life? You see, without the life, death, and resurrection of Jesus, the whole idea that God loves you is just a romantic, nice idea. There's nothing behind it to substantiate that claim. It's just a nice thing to think. But if Jesus Christ did die and rise again, then the love of God is real. You see, that's the difference between experiencing God in theory and experiencing God in person. Those three facts, that Jesus Christ is a real person, that Jesus Christ died on the cross, and that Jesus Christ's tomb was empty, all those facts would be known without the Bible, just from reading Roman history. Jesus Christ is a real person. Jesus Christ died on the cross, and his apostles claim that he rose from the dead. What makes you a Christian is your decision about those claims. Do you think the tomb really was emptied by God? And if you don't think the tomb was emptied by God, who do you think emptied it? The apostles who all died for their faith? Do you think it was God? And if it was God, then everything in reality, your entire life is fundamentally different. You are loved. In fact, you are worth the death of God to God. That's an amazing reality to understand. You are loved, and it's not just some romantic, nice idea. It's grounded in an actual historical event, in an actual person's life. And you see, that's the difference between being a Christian and just having some nice ideas about God. A Christian just doesn't think that God loves people. A Christian knows that God loves us because God came into our world and died for our sins. There's a big difference between a God who is out there and a God who has come here into our world and into our lives if we would only allow him to do so. You see, being a Christian means having a personal encounter or a personal relationship with Jesus Christ. In fact, Pope Benedict XVI said, "Let us ask ourselves, how is my personal relationship with Christ?" And St. John Paul II said that we have to make a personal decision to welcome Jesus Christ into our lives. Have you made that decision? Easter is the time to think about whether we've made that decision and whether we're staying faithful to that decision. You know, Jesus Christ was a real person, but you have to make a real personal decision to let him in. You know, in John's gospel, Jesus said, "There is no greater love than to lay down one's life for one's friends." You know, it's one thing to say, "I would die for you." It's another thing to say, "I have died for you." You see, it's one thing to say that you love somebody unconditionally. It's a completely different thing to die for them. If Jesus Christ really is God, and if Jesus Christ really rose from the dead, then to God, you are worth the death of God. And that's not just some nice romantic idea. That's grounded in real historical truth. You see, it's not enough just to have some nice ideas about God. You have to encounter God in person. And that's why Jesus Christ became a person, so that we could have a relationship with him and know that we're loved, instead of just have some nice ideas about God. And you know, if we're going to tell people about Jesus Christ and be evangelists, we're going to have to do it in person, just the way Jesus Christ came into our world in person. It's not enough just to make a video. It's not enough just to write something on social media to tell people that God loves them. I think real evangelization only happens in person. If it were enough just to make a video like this and email it to all your friends, then God would have done the same thing. But God didn't just make a video. He didn't just send his commandments. He came to us in person, and he died for us in person. You know, sometimes I think it's so easy for us and convenient for us to evangelize just through social media and just be Catholic online. I think that's a trap we can fall into, especially in light of everything going on with the coronavirus. But as God opens doors for us to return to full and active life in the social world around us, we have to remember that we have to evangelize there too. It's easy to make a video. It's easy to post something on Facebook and say that God loves you. It's very hard to do that in person, isn't it? And it's very hard to live out that relationship in person with those you struggle to love. You know, I want to show you something. This right here, I'm not sure if you know what this is, but this is a cam. A cam is used in rock climbing. What you do with a cam is you hold it like this, you place it in the wall, and then you release it and it grabs hold. And then you can attach a rope to it and you're safe from falling. This is a great cam. In fact, this cam is a black diamond cam, and it was $60. It's a high quality cam, and I have all the directions right here, and I could read them to you. This is a good cam. This cam works. And these directions are the truth about this cam. But can I tell you something? I never once in my life have gone rock climbing. And I never once in my life have gone rock climbing with this cam. Would you trust me today to go rock climbing and let me place this in a rock wall and hang a rope to this and trust your life to how I place this cam? No, you probably wouldn't. Do you know why? It's because you can see that I have no personal relationship with this cam. This is a great cam. This is the truth about the cam. And yet all of that is meaningless if I don't have a relationship with this cam. The same thing's true with you. You can have the truth about God, you could have the sacraments, but if you don't have a personal relationship with those sacraments and with the truth about God, it's really going to be useless in terms of evangelization. And also, you could go door to door and have that personal relationship with this cam and with this truth, but unless you actually see someone and speak to them face to face and actually have a real relationship with them in person, no one's going to trust this either. In fact, I think it might be impossible to invite someone into a full and active relationship with God if they never have any personal human interaction with another Christian. You know, my brother Stephen had a huge conversion.

And he knows that I teach theology and that I work for the church. And he's heard me give talks and seen videos that I've done. But you want to know what really led to his conversion? It was just watching my lifestyle. It was our personal relationship. He saw my personal relationship with God impact my personal relationship with him. And that's just something you can't do only through online interaction. It takes an in-person interaction to evangelize. And so as Catholics, as we begin to return from the coronavirus in the near future, let's keep in mind that evangelization is not just something that happens online. It's something that happens in person. Jesus Christ came into our world as a person so that we can encounter God in person. If we're going to evangelize in his name, we have to encounter others in person too. Today, we may be limited to what's available through social media. But when the coronavirus has passed, let's not remain limited by that reality. Let's step boldly into relationships with other people, with our relationship with God. When God opens the doors for us to return to a full and active participation in the sacraments and in evangelization, we have to step out in faith and be as bold as we are online in our real daily and tangible lives. Jesus Christ was a real person in history. Jesus Christ really was crucified. And Jesus Christ really rose from the dead. And if he didn't really do all of these things in person, then I don't even know what I could use to substantiate the claim that God loves you. There's nothing to substantiate it. It's just a nice romantic idea. But because Jesus Christ came in person to die as a savior for us, we know that God's love is real and that truth is reliable. If you want to be a conveyor of that truth, if you want to be an evangelist, don't stop short and only evangelize online or through Facebook comments. Step into the real lives of real people with your real relationship with God and let God interact with them through you just the way that God interacted with the world through his Son. God bless, and I pray that when the coronavirus does pass, that you step out boldly in faith and learn how to have a more personal relationship with God that leads other Catholics and other Christians and other non-believers to have a more personal relationship with God themselves.

0: Hi everyone, I'm Jay Fadden, and I'm in one of my most favorite spots here at Catholic TV, which is the chapel. And it's because of you that we can bring the Mass, the Rosary, and so many other programs into people's homes. 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Everything you do makes a difference in today's world, and we know we need that. So thanks for everything you've done, what you will do, and what you'll do in the future. We appreciate it, and together we can make a change in this world.
1: 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Join us this Monday on This Is The Day, where Roxanne Salonen joins us to discuss her book Finding Flannery and her journey to discover the life and enduring legacy of Flannery O'Connor. We'll explore why one of America's most influential Catholic writers continues to inspire readers through her faith. Tune in this Monday to This Is The Day on Catholic TV.

The Catholic TV Network welcomes and invites you to celebrate the sacred mysteries, listen to God's Word, and in the Holy Eucharist, proclaim the victory of Jesus over death until He comes in glory.

0: In the name of the Father, and of the Son, and of the Holy Spirit.
1: Amen.
0: The grace of our Lord Jesus Christ, and the love of God, and the communion of the Holy Spirit be with you all.
1: And with your spirit.
0: Brethren, let us acknowledge our sins and so prepare ourselves to celebrate the sacred mysteries. I confess to Almighty God, and to you, my brothers and sisters, that I have greatly sinned in my thoughts and in my words, in what I have done and in what I have failed to do, through my fault, through my fault, through my most grievous fault. Therefore I ask Blessed Mary, ever Virgin, all the angels and saints, and you, my brothers and sisters, to pray for me to the Lord our God. May Almighty God have mercy on us, forgive us our sins, and bring us to everlasting life.
1: Amen.
0: Kyrie eleison.
1: Kyrie eleison.
0: Christe eleison.
1: Christe eleison.
0: Kyrie eleison.
1: Kyrie eleison.
0: Let us pray. O God, who adorned the first priest, Saint Camillus, with a singular grace of charity towards the sick, pour out upon us by his merits a spirit of love for you, so that, serving you in our neighbor, we may, at the hour of our death, pass safely over to you, through our Lord Jesus Christ, your Son, who lives and reigns with you in the unity of the Holy Spirit, God forever and ever.
1: Amen.
2: A reading from the book of the prophet Micah. Woe to those who plan iniquity and work out evil on their couches. In the morning light they accomplish it, when it lies within their power. They covet fields and seize them, houses and they take them. They cheat an owner of his house, a man of his inheritance. Therefore, thus says the Lord, behold, I am planning against this race an evil from which you shall not withdraw your necks, nor shall you walk with head high, for it will be a time of evil. On that day, a satyr shall be sung over you, and there shall be a plaintive chant. Our ruin is complete. Our fields are portioned out among our captors. The fields of my people are measured out, and no one can get them back. Thus you shall have no one to mark out boundaries by lot in the assembly of the Lord. The word of the Lord.
0: Thanks be to God.

0: The Lord be with you.
1: And with your spirit.
0: A reading from the Holy Gospel according to Matthew.
1: Glory to you, O Lord.
0: The Pharisees went out and took counsel against Jesus to put him to death. When Jesus realized this, he withdrew from that place. Many people followed him, and he cured them all. But he warned them not to make him known. This was to fulfill what had been spoken through Isaiah the prophet. Behold, my servant whom I have chosen, my loved beloved in whom I delight. I shall place my spirit upon him, and he will proclaim justice to the Gentiles. He will not contend or cry out, nor will anyone hear his voice in the streets. A bruised reed he will not break, a smoldering wick he will not quench, until he brings justice to victory. And in his name, the Gentiles will hope. The Gospel of the Lord.
1: Praise to you, Lord Jesus Christ.
0: In the name of the Father, and of the Son, and of the Holy Spirit.
1: Amen.
0: On these hot summer days, we think of the local waterways, such as the Charles, the Neponset, the Mystic, or the Merrimack Rivers. What common plant grows there that is mentioned in the gospel today? Surviving drought and temperature extremes, we find the tall, grass-like reed, healthy and strong, bent and weak. Beautiful in itself, it may also be used for thatching a roof, as a musical instrument, or for a writing implement. With God's help, the reed mentioned in the gospel and in Isaiah, the reed endures. How tall is a reed? How about 6.5 feet? Today's Italian-born Saint Camillus de Lillis might be described as a 6.5 foot tall reed. Why? Like a healthy reed, Camillus's early life was marked by peak physical health. Later in life, he was more like the bruised reed. Before his conversion, he suffered from severe gambling addiction, poverty, and a festering lifelong leg wound that he had sustained as a soldier. He felt spiritually and physically broken, yet God did not cast him away. Quoted in the gospel, Isaiah 42 tells us that a bruised reed he will not break, a smoldering wick he will not quench, until he brings justice to victory. Now, a bruised reed in the Bible symbolizes a person who is spiritually fragile, downtrodden or crushed by life's hardship and sin. It calls attention to the Messiah's tender, compassionate nature, not discarding those who are weak or broken. Christ handles them with care. Broken but converting bad habits into good, Camillus carried on. Returning to the hospital in Rome where he had been treated, Camillus worked as a nurse. At the time, hospital conditions were unsanitary and patients were often mistreated. With a renewed spiritual state, he reformed the hospital's care.

0: revolutionized treatment, gave proper nutrition to the ailing, realized how the importance of isolating contagious patients, promoted cleanliness, provided fresh air, as well as showing the love of Christ. Impressed by his work, he was made a superintendent of the hospital. In 1582, he founded an order called Ministers of the Sick. 1584, he was ordained a priest. His religious order pioneered battlefield medical care and mandated that its members wear a large, red, distinguishing cross on their habits. The Order of St. Camillus still exists today and is widely considered a precursor to the International Red Cross, which on its own helps so many millions of people in dire physical need. Very good work for a bruised reed. In the name of the Father, and of the Son, and of the Holy Spirit.
1: Amen.

0: Let us offer our prayers to God Almighty.
1: For the church and her leaders, we pray to the Lord.
2: Lord, hear our prayer.
1: For our country and all those who govern her, we pray to the Lord.
2: Lord, hear our prayer.
1: For an end to war and all manner of violence, we pray to the Lord.
2: Lord, hear our prayer.
1: For the sick and the suffering in mind and body, and for all their caretakers, we pray to the Lord.
2: Lord, hear our prayer.
1: And for the repose of the souls of all the faithful departed, we pray to the Lord.
2: Lord, hear our prayer.
0: We offer these and all of our prayers through Christ our Lord.
3: Amen.

0: pray, brethren, that my sacrifice and yours may be acceptable to God the Almighty Father.
1: May the Lord accept this sacrifice at your hands for the praise and glory of his name, for our good and the good of all his holy church.
0: Receive, O Lord, the offerings of your people, and grant that we who celebrate your Son's work of boundless charity may, by the example of Blessed Camillus, be confirmed in love of you and of our neighbor, through Christ our Lord.
1: Amen.
0: The Lord be with you.
1: And with your spirit.
0: Lift up your hearts.
1: We lift them up to the Lord.
0: Let us give thanks to the Lord our God.
1: It is right and just.
0: It is truly right and just, our duty and our salvation, always and everywhere, to give you thanks. Lord, Holy Father, Almighty and Eternal God, through Christ our Lord. For as on the festival of St. Camillus you bid your church rejoice, so too you strengthen her by the example of his holy life. Teach her by his words of preaching, and keep her safe in answer to his prayers. And so, with the company of angels and saints, we sing the hymn of your praise, as without end we acclaim.

You are indeed holy, O Lord, and all you have created rightly gives you praise, for through your Son, our Lord Jesus Christ, by the power and working of the Holy Spirit, you give life to all things and make them holy, and you never cease to gather a people to yourself, so that from the rising of the sun to its setting, a pure sacrifice may be offered to your name. Therefore, O Lord, we humbly implore you, by the same Spirit, graciously make holy these gifts we have brought to you for consecration, that they may become the body and blood of your Son, our Lord Jesus Christ, at whose command we celebrate these mysteries. For on the night he was betrayed, he himself took bread, and giving you thanks, he said the blessing, broke the bread, and gave it to his disciples, saying, "Take this, all of you, and eat of it, for this is my body, which will be given up for you." In a similar way, when supper was ended, he took the chalice, and giving you thanks, he said the blessing, and gave the chalice to his disciples, saying, "Take this, all of you, and drink from it, for this is the chalice of my blood, the blood of the new and eternal covenant, which will be poured out for you and for many for the forgiveness of sins. Do this in memory of me." The mystery of faith.

Therefore, O Lord, as we celebrate the memorial of the saving passion of your Son, his wondrous resurrection and ascension into heaven, and as we look forward to his second coming, we offer you in thanksgiving this holy and living sacrifice. Look, we pray, upon the oblation of your church, and recognizing the sacrificial victim, by whose death you willed to reconcile us to yourself, grant that we who are nourished by the body and blood of your Son and filled with his Holy Spirit may become one body, one spirit in Christ. May he make of us an eternal offering to you, so that we may obtain an inheritance with your elect, especially with the most blessed Virgin Mary, Mother of God, with blessed Joseph, her spouse, with your blessed apostles and glorious martyrs, with Saint Camillus, with all the saints, on whose constant intercession in your presence we rely for unfailing help. May this sacrifice of our reconciliation, we pray, O Lord, advance the peace and salvation of all the world. Be pleased to confirm in faith and charity your pilgrim church on earth, with your servant Leo, our Pope, and Richard, our Bishop, the Order of Bishops, all the clergy, and the entire people you have gained for your own. Listen graciously to the prayers of this family, whom you have summoned before you. In your compassion, O merciful Father, gather to yourself all your children scattered throughout the world. To our

departed brothers and sisters, and to all who were pleasing to you at their passing from this life, give kind admittance to your kingdom. There we hope to enjoy forever the fullness of your glory, through Christ our Lord, through whom you bestow on the world all that is good. Through him and with him and in him, O God, Almighty Father, in the unity of the Holy Spirit, all glory and honor is yours forever and ever.

0: At the Savior's command and formed by divine teaching, we dare to say, Our Father, who art in heaven, hallowed be thy name.
1: Thy kingdom come, thy will be done, on earth as it is in heaven. Give us this day our daily bread, and forgive us our trespasses, as we forgive those who trespass against us. And lead us not into temptation, but deliver us from evil.
0: Deliver us, Lord, we pray, from every evil. Graciously grant peace in our days, that by the help of your mercy we may be always free from sin and safe from all distress, as we await the blessed hope and the coming of our Savior, Jesus Christ.
2: For the kingdom, the power, and the glory are yours, now and forever.
0: Lord Jesus Christ, who said to your apostles, Peace I leave you, my peace I give you, look not on our sins, but on the faith of your church, and graciously grant her peace and unity, in accordance with your will, who live and reign forever and ever.
2: Amen.
0: The peace of the Lord be with you always.
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0: Behold the Lamb of God, behold him who takes away the sins of the world. Blessed are those called to the supper of the Lamb.
1: Lord, I am not worthy that you should enter under my roof, but only say the word, and my soul shall be healed.

0: Let us pray. Grant, we pray, that we who are renewed by these sacred mysteries may follow the example of Blessed Camillus, who honored you with tireless devotion and by surpassing charity was of service to your people, through Christ our Lord.
1: Amen.
0: The Lord be with you.
1: And with your spirit.
0: May Almighty God bless you, the Father and the Son and the Holy Spirit.
1: Amen.
0: Go in peace.
1: Thanks be to God.

We have worshiped God, the Father, the Son, and the Holy Spirit. 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

0: Saint Michael the Archangel, defend us in battle. Be our protection against the wickedness and snares of the devil. May God rebuke him, we humbly pray. And do thou, O Prince of the Heavenly Host, by the power of God, cast into hell Satan and all the evil spirits who prowl through the world seeking the ruin of souls. Amen.
1: Every Sunday, the Catholic TV Network brings you Masses from around the country, starting at 10 a.m. live from the Basilica of the Sacred Heart at the University of Notre Dame. Then, at 4 p.m., from the San Fernando Cathedral in San Antonio, Texas, and from the Archdiocese of Boston at 7 p.m. Masses from around the country every Sunday on the Catholic TV Network.

Hello, everyone. I'm Father Reed. Thanks for joining me today in praying the joyful mysteries of the Most Holy Rosary, the Blessed Virgin Mary. I'm standing here in the square directly in front of the Basilica in Lisieux. This was the hometown of Saint Thérèse. Saint Thérèse of Lisieux, the patron saint of Catholic TV. We're here on pilgrimage, and I'm glad that you can join me standing here in front of this grand basilica, remembering the little way of Saint Thérèse. I thought that would be most appropriate today to pray the joyful mysteries, because they are mysteries remembering moments, simple moments in the life of the Blessed Mother of God and her Son, the Son of God, Jesus, simple moments that have for us eternal significance. Saint Thérèse lived here. She entered the convent when she was just a teenager and was there in the convent, the Carmelite convent, enclosed with her sisters for under 10 years. She died at the young age of 24 from tuberculosis. But in that short period of time, even though she lived in the convent, she learned her vocation. Her vocation was to be love in the heart of the church. And she expressed that vocation in very simple ways, in the everyday occurrences of her life, in her dealings with the women with whom she lived, in her obedience to her superior, in her acceptance of her sickness and her death. And now we know her as the greatest saint of modern times. So standing here in Lisieux, together we pray these joyful mysteries of the Most Holy Rosary, remembering those simple events in the early life of Jesus, the way that Mary said yes to her call and the coming of God into our midst. In the name of the Father and of the Son and of the Holy Spirit, amen. I believe in God, the Father, the Almighty, creator of heaven and earth. I believe in Jesus Christ, his only Son, our Lord, who was conceived by the Holy Spirit, born of the Virgin Mary, suffered under Pontius Pilate, was crucified, died and was buried. He descended to the dead. The third day he rose again. He ascended into heaven and is seated at the right hand of the Father. From there he shall come to judge the living and the dead. I believe in the Holy Spirit, the Holy Catholic Church, the communion of saints, the forgiveness of sin, the resurrection of the body, and life everlasting. Amen. Our Father who art in heaven, hallowed be thy name. Thy kingdom come. Thy will be done on earth as it is in heaven. Give us this day our daily bread and forgive us our trespasses as we forgive those who trespass against us. And lead us not into temptation, but deliver us from evil. Amen. Hail, Mary, full of grace, the Lord is with thee. Blessed art thou among women, and blessed is the fruit of thy womb, Jesus. Holy Mary, Mother of God, pray for us sinners, now and at the hour of our death. Amen. Hail, Mary, full of grace, the Lord is with thee. Blessed art thou among women, and blessed is the fruit of thy womb, Jesus. Holy Mary, Mother of God, pray for us sinners, now and at the hour of our death. Amen. Hail, Mary, full of grace, the Lord is with thee. Blessed art thou among women, and blessed is the fruit of thy womb, Jesus. Holy Mary, Mother of God, pray for us sinners, now and at the hour of our death. Amen. Glory be to the Father, and to the Son, and to the Holy Spirit, as it was in the beginning, is now, and ever shall be, world without end. Amen. O my Jesus, forgive us our sins. Save us from the fires of hell. Lead all souls into heaven, especially those who are in most need of thy mercy. The first joyful mystery, the mystery of the Annunciation, the angel appeared to Mary and asked if she would be willing, freely, to give of herself to be the mother of the Redeemer. And of course we know, she said, I am the maidservant of the Lord. Let it be done to me as you say. It was probably just a very typical day in Mary's life. But then the mercy and the glory of God broke into her existence. And she cooperated. She found her calling, her vocation to be the Mother of God. What a great gift that was to Mary, but certainly what a great gift it is for all of us, for we are Christ's body, the Church, and she is our Mother. And so we pray.
Our Father, who art in heaven, hallowed be thy name. Thy kingdom

kingdom come, thy will be done, on earth as it is in heaven. Give us this day our daily bread, and forgive us our trespasses, as we forgive those who trespass against us. And lead us not into temptation, but deliver us from evil. Amen. Hail, Mary, full of grace, the Lord is with thee. Blessed art thou among women, and blessed is the fruit of thy womb, Jesus. Holy Mary, Mother of God, pray for us sinners, now and at the hour of our death. Amen. Hail, Mary, full of grace, the Lord is with thee. Blessed art thou among women, and blessed is the fruit of thy womb, Jesus. Holy Mary, Mother of God, pray for us sinners, now and at the hour of our death. Amen. Hail, Mary, full of grace, the Lord is with thee. Blessed art thou among women, and blessed is the fruit of thy womb, Jesus. Holy Mary, Mother of God, pray for us sinners, now and at the hour of our death. Amen. Hail, Mary, full of grace, the Lord is with thee. Blessed art thou among women, and blessed is the fruit of thy womb, Jesus. Holy Mary, Mother of God, pray for us sinners, now and at the hour of our death. Amen. Hail, Mary, full of grace, the Lord is with thee. Blessed art thou among women, and blessed is the fruit of thy womb, Jesus. Holy Mary, Mother of God, pray for us sinners, now and at the hour of our death. Amen. Hail, Mary, full of grace, the Lord is with thee. Blessed art thou among women, and blessed is the fruit of thy womb, Jesus. Holy Mary, Mother of God, pray for us sinners, now and at the hour of our death. Amen. Hail, Mary, full of grace, the Lord is with thee. Blessed art thou among women, and blessed is the fruit of thy womb, Jesus. Holy Mary, Mother of God, pray for us sinners, now and at the hour of our death. Amen. Hail, Mary, full of grace, the Lord is with thee. Blessed art thou among women, and blessed is the fruit of thy womb, Jesus. Holy Mary, Mother of God, pray for us sinners, now and at the hour of our death. Amen. Hail, Mary, full of grace, the Lord is with thee. Blessed art thou among women, and blessed is the fruit of thy womb, Jesus. Holy Mary, Mother of God, pray for us sinners, now and at the hour of our death. Amen. Hail, Mary, full of grace, the Lord is with thee. Blessed art thou among women, and blessed is the fruit of thy womb, Jesus. Holy Mary, Mother of God, pray for us sinners, now and at the hour of our death. Amen. Glory be to the Father, and to the Son, and to the Holy Spirit, as it was in the beginning, is now, and ever shall be, world without end. Amen. O my Jesus, forgive us our sins. Save us from the fires of hell. Lead all souls into heaven, especially those who are in most need of thy mercy. The second joyful mystery, the mystery of the visitation of Mary to her cousin Elizabeth. Really nothing out of the ordinary, a visit of one relative to another, something that you and I do all the time, particularly around the holidays. But Mary came, of course, with great news that she was with child, and that child was no one less than the Son of God. And Elizabeth said, "Who am I that the mother of my Lord should come to me?" The moment that your greeting sounded in my ears, the baby stirred in my womb for joy. How blessed are we to have this friendship with Mary, where she can come and visit us from time to time in our life. I guess that's the whole point of praying the rosary together, because we allow Mary to come and visit us. And when she comes to visit us, she brings with her the Son of God. Our Father, who art in heaven, hallowed be thy name. Thy kingdom come, thy will be done, on earth as it is in heaven. Give us this day our daily bread, and forgive us our trespasses, as we forgive those who trespass against us. And lead us not into temptation, but deliver us from evil. Amen. Hail, Mary, full of grace, the Lord is with thee. Blessed art thou among women, and blessed is the fruit of thy womb, Jesus. Holy Mary, Mother of God, pray for us sinners, now and at the hour of our death. Amen. Hail, Mary, full of grace, the Lord is with thee. Blessed art thou among women, and blessed is the fruit of thy womb, Jesus. Holy Mary, Mother of God, pray for us sinners, now and at the hour of our death. Amen. Hail, Mary, full of grace, the Lord is with thee. Blessed art thou among women, and blessed

Blessed is the fruit of thy womb, Jesus. Holy Mary, Mother of God, pray for us sinners, now and at the hour of our death. Amen. Hail, Mary, full of grace, the Lord is with thee. Blessed art thou among women, and blessed is the fruit of thy womb, Jesus. Holy Mary, Mother of God, pray for us sinners, now and at the hour of our death. Amen. Hail, Mary, full of grace, the Lord is with thee. Blessed art thou among women, and blessed is the fruit of thy womb, Jesus. Holy Mary, Mother of God, pray for us sinners, now and at the hour of our death. Amen. Hail, Mary, full of grace, the Lord is with thee. Blessed art thou among women, and blessed is the fruit of thy womb, Jesus. Holy Mary, Mother of God, pray for us sinners, now and at the hour of our death. Amen. Hail, Mary, full of grace, the Lord is with thee. Blessed art thou among women, and blessed is the fruit of thy womb, Jesus. Holy Mary, Mother of God, pray for us sinners, now and at the hour of our death. Amen. Hail, Mary, full of grace, the Lord is with thee. Blessed art thou among women, and blessed is the fruit of thy womb, Jesus. Holy Mary, Mother of God, pray for us sinners, now and at the hour of our death. Amen. Hail, Mary, full of grace, the Lord is with thee. Blessed art thou among women, and blessed is the fruit of thy womb, Jesus. Holy Mary, Mother of God, pray for us sinners, now and at the hour of our death. Amen. Hail, Mary, full of grace, the Lord is with thee. Blessed art thou among women, and blessed is the fruit of thy womb, Jesus. Holy Mary, Mother of God, pray for us sinners, now and at the hour of our death. Amen. Glory be to the Father, and to the Son, and to the Holy Spirit, as it was in the beginning, is now, and ever shall be, world without end. Amen. O my Jesus, forgive us our sins. Save us from the fires of hell. Lead all souls into heaven, especially those who are in most need of thy mercy. The third joyful mystery, the Nativity of our Lord Jesus Christ. There's a reason that every year we come around to celebrating the birth of Jesus, because there's such an important lesson to learn. The celebration of Christmas has become larger than life. And people complain year after year that we need to put Christ back into Christmas, for Jesus is the reason for the season and all that. But for us, Christ was never outside of Christmas. He is the reason for that season. He is the reason that each and every year we come back to learn the lesson again, expressed in that one simple word, Emmanuel. God is with us. For at the moment that Jesus was born in a stable or a cave, a place where shepherds kept their sheep in Bethlehem, a very simple event that went without very much attention at all, except for a few shepherds and the choirs of angels singing glory to God, that simple event contains the greatest lesson that we can ever learn in our lives, that God is with us and Jesus remains with us according to his promise until the end of the age. Our Father who art in heaven, hallowed be thy name, thy kingdom come, thy will be done on earth as it is in heaven. Give us this day our daily bread, and forgive us our trespasses, as we forgive those who trespass against us. And lead us not into temptation, but deliver us from evil. Amen. Hail, Mary, full of grace, the Lord is with thee. Blessed art thou among women, and blessed is the fruit of thy womb, Jesus. Holy Mary, Mother of God, pray for us sinners, now and at the hour of our death. Amen. Hail, Mary, full of grace, the Lord is with thee. Blessed art thou among women, and blessed is the fruit of thy womb, Jesus. Holy Mary, Mother of God, pray for us sinners, now and at the hour of our death. Amen. Hail, Mary, full of grace, the Lord is with thee. Blessed art thou among women, and blessed is the fruit of thy womb, Jesus. Holy Mary, Mother of God, pray for us sinners, now and at the hour of our death. Amen. Hail, Mary, full of grace, the Lord is with thee. Blessed art thou among women, and blessed is the fruit of thy womb, Jesus. Holy Mary, Mother of God, pray for us sinners, now and at the hour of our death. Amen. Hail, Mary,

full of grace, the Lord is with thee. Blessed art thou among women, and blessed is the fruit of thy womb, Jesus. Holy Mary, Mother of God, pray for us sinners, now and at the hour of our death. Amen. Hail, Mary, full of grace, the Lord is with thee. Blessed art thou among women, and blessed is the fruit of thy womb, Jesus. Holy Mary, Mother of God, pray for us sinners, now and at the hour of our death. Amen. Hail, Mary, full of grace, the Lord is with thee. Blessed art thou among women, and blessed is the fruit of thy womb, Jesus. Holy Mary, Mother of God, pray for us sinners, now and at the hour of our death. Amen. Hail, Mary, full of grace, the Lord is with thee. Blessed art thou among women, and blessed is the fruit of thy womb, Jesus. Holy Mary, Mother of God, pray for us sinners, now and at the hour of our death. Amen. Hail, Mary, full of grace, the Lord is with thee. Blessed art thou among women, and blessed is the fruit of thy womb, Jesus. Holy Mary, Mother of God, pray for us sinners, now and at the hour of our death. Amen. Glory be to the Father, and to the Son, and to the Holy Spirit, as it was in the beginning, is now, and ever shall be, world without end. Amen. O my Jesus, forgive us our sins, save us from the fires of hell, lead all souls into heaven, especially those who are in most need of thy mercy. The fourth joyful mystery, the mystery of the presentation of Jesus at the temple. Mary and Joseph fulfilled the custom, the dictates of the law. They did what they were supposed to do as good Jewish parents, and they brought their firstborn son and presented him to the Lord. It was really nothing out of the ordinary. They were doing what they were supposed to do. As you and I get up every day and we attempt in the best way possible to do what we are supposed to do. But when they came to the temple, Mary was told that a sword would pierce her heart. She began to see that this child of hers was destined for greatness, but that greatness was to be the cross. That greatness was to be his passion and his death, by which he would win for us the hope of eternal glory. And so it was beginning to dawn on Mary and Joseph that this was no ordinary day in their lives at all, that things would be different for them, that they would have a key role to play in the history of salvation. But it all began that one simple day when they presented their son to Yahweh, their God, the God of all faithfulness, the God of all compassion and love, remembering that simple moment that was so important for them. We pray, Our Father, who art in heaven, hallowed be thy name, thy kingdom come, thy will be done on earth as it is in heaven. Give us this day our daily bread, and forgive us our trespasses as we forgive those who trespass against us. And lead us not into temptation, but deliver us from evil. Amen. Hail, Mary, full of grace, the Lord is with thee. Blessed art thou among women, and blessed is the fruit of thy womb, Jesus. Holy Mary, Mother of God, pray for us sinners, now and at the hour of our death. Amen. Hail, Mary, full of grace, the Lord is with thee. Blessed art thou among women, and blessed is the fruit of thy womb, Jesus. Holy Mary, Mother of God, pray for us sinners, now and at the hour of our death. Amen. Hail, Mary, full of grace, the Lord is with thee. Blessed art thou among women, and blessed is the fruit of thy womb, Jesus. Holy Mary, Mother of God, pray for us sinners, now and at the hour of our death. Amen. Hail, Mary, full of grace, the Lord is with thee. Blessed art thou among women, and blessed is the fruit of thy womb, Jesus. Holy Mary, Mother of God, pray for us sinners, now and at the hour of our death. Amen. Hail, Mary, full of grace, the Lord is with thee. Blessed art thou among women, and blessed is the fruit of thy womb, Jesus. Holy Mary, Mother of God, pray for us sinners, now and at the hour of our death. Amen. Hail, Mary, full of grace, the Lord is with thee. Blessed art thou among women, and blessed is the fruit of thy womb, Jesus. Holy Mary, Mother of God, pray for us sinners, now and at the hour of our death. Amen. Hail, Mary, full of grace, the Lord is with thee.

Blessed art thou among women, and blessed is the fruit of thy womb, Jesus. Holy Mary, Mother of God, pray for us sinners, now and at the hour of our death. Amen. Hail, Mary, full of grace, the Lord is with thee. Blessed art thou among women, and blessed is the fruit of thy womb, Jesus. Holy Mary, Mother of God, pray for us sinners, now and at the hour of our death. Amen. Hail, Mary, full of grace, the Lord is with thee. Blessed art thou among women, and blessed is the fruit of thy womb, Jesus. Holy Mary, Mother of God, pray for us sinners, now and at the hour of our death. Amen. Hail, Mary, full of grace, the Lord is with thee. Blessed art thou among women, and blessed is the fruit of thy womb, Jesus. Holy Mary, Mother of God, pray for us sinners, now and at the hour of our death. Amen. Glory be to the Father, and to the Son, and to the Holy Spirit, as it was in the beginning, is now, and ever shall be, world without end. Amen. O my Jesus, forgive us our sins, save us from the fires of hell, lead all souls into heaven, especially those in most need of thy mercy. The fifth, the final joyful mystery, the finding of Jesus in the temple, what began as just an ordinary day in the life of the family we know as holy, became extraordinarily difficult. We say, the Lord is with you, when we say the Hail Mary together. But all of a sudden, the Lord was not with Mary and Joseph. And so they went and they found him in the temple, listening and teaching. And the scriptures tell us that Jesus was then obedient to them, and he grew in age, wisdom, and grace before God and men. As we remember this simple day that became very distressing, yet ended well, we remember again, it was because the Lord was then with Mary and Joseph, and the Lord remains with us all of our days. His compassion, his love, and his mercy never leave us. We can always turn to him and access the wonderful grace that the Lord Jesus offers to us, particularly through the church and her sacraments. Our Father, who art in heaven, hallowed be thy name. Thy kingdom come, thy will be done on earth as it is in heaven. Give us this day our daily bread, and forgive us our trespasses, as we forgive those who trespass against us. And lead us not into temptation, but deliver us from evil. Amen. Hail, Mary, full of grace, the Lord is with thee. Blessed art thou among women, and blessed is the fruit of thy womb, Jesus. Holy Mary, Mother of God, pray for us sinners, now and at the hour of our death. Amen. Hail, Mary, full of grace, the Lord is with thee. Blessed art thou among women, and blessed is the fruit of thy womb, Jesus. Holy Mary, Mother of God, pray for us sinners, now and at the hour of our death. Amen. Hail, Mary, full of grace, the Lord is with thee. Blessed art thou among women, and blessed is the fruit of thy womb, Jesus. Holy Mary, Mother of God, pray for us sinners, now and at the hour of our death. Amen. Hail, Mary, full of grace, the Lord is with thee. Blessed art thou among women, and blessed is the fruit of thy womb, Jesus. Holy Mary, Mother of God, pray for us sinners, now and at the hour of our death. Amen. Hail, Mary, full of grace, the Lord is with thee. Blessed art thou among women, and blessed is the fruit of thy womb, Jesus. Holy Mary, Mother of God, pray for us sinners now and at the hour of our death. Amen. Hail, Mary, full of grace, the Lord is with thee. Blessed art thou among women, and blessed is the fruit of thy womb, Jesus. Holy Mary, Mother of God, pray for us sinners now and at the hour of our death. Amen. Hail, Mary, full of grace, the Lord is with thee. Blessed art thou among women, and blessed is the fruit of thy womb, Jesus. Holy Mary, Mother of God, pray for us sinners, now and at the hour of our death. Amen. Hail, Mary, full of grace, the Lord is with thee. Blessed art thou among women, and blessed is the fruit of thy womb, Jesus. Holy Mary, Mother of God, pray for us sinners, now and at the hour of our death. Amen. Hail, Mary, full of grace, the Lord is with thee. Blessed art thou among women, and blessed is the fruit of thy womb, Jesus. Holy Mary, Mother of God, pray for us sinners, now and at the hour of our death. Amen. Glory be to the Father, and to the Son, and to the Holy Spirit, as it was in the beginning, is now, and ever shall be, world without end. Amen. O my Jesus, forgive us our sins. Save us from the fires of hell. Lead all souls into heaven, especially those
who are in most need of thy mercy. Hail, Holy Queen, Mother of Mercy, our life, our sweetness, and our hope. To thee do we cry, poor banished children of Eve. To thee do we send up our sighs, mourning and weeping in this valley of tears. Turn then, most gracious advocate, thine eyes of mercy toward us, and after this, our exile, show unto us the blessed fruit of thy womb, Jesus. O clement, O loving, O sweet Virgin Mary, pray for us, O Holy Mother of God, that we may be made worthy of the promises of Christ. Let us pray. O God, whose only begotten Son, by whose life, death, and resurrection has purchased for us the rewards of everlasting life, grant, we beseech thee, that by meditating on these mysteries of the Most Holy Rosary of the Blessed Virgin Mary, that we may both imitate what they contain and obtain what they promise through the same Christ our Lord. Amen. May the divine assistance remain always with us. May the souls of the faithful departed, through the mercy of God, rest in peace. Holy Mother, with thy loving child, thy blessing give to us this day. In the name of the Father, and of the Son, and of the Holy Spirit. Amen. Well, it's been so wonderful to pray along with you these joyful mysteries of the Most Holy Rosary of the Blessed Virgin Mary here in the square before this beautiful basilica dedicated to the honor of Saint Thérèse here in Lisieux, the small town where she grew up, where she learned the way of holiness, where she learned to be love in the heart of the church. We dedicate our lives to following that same example, that simple, that little way of Saint Thérèse, that we too might become love in the heart of the church. Through the intercession of the Blessed Virgin Mary, may we follow the example that Saint Thérèse has given to us and come to know her Son more deeply in our lives.

0: Hi, everyone. I'm Jay Fadden, and I'm in one of my most favorite spots here at Catholic TV, which is the chapel. And it's because of you that we can bring the Mass, the Rosary, and so many other programs into people's homes. You might have already gotten our summer appeal letter. 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But if you can, please do. 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Or there's an address on all the time after the Mass, after the Rosary. 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Everything you do makes a difference in today's world, and we know we need that. So thanks for everything you've done, what you will do, and what you'll do in the future. We appreciate it, and together we can make a change in this world.
1: Hi everyone, I'm Jimmy Reynolds. Join us this Monday on This Is The Day, where Roxanne Salonen joins us to discuss her book Finding Flannery and her journey to discover the life and enduring legacy of Flannery O'Connor. We'll explore why one of America's most influential Catholic writers continues to inspire readers through her faith. Tune in this Monday to This Is The Day on Catholic TV.

The Renaissance was chock full of polyphonic music, or music with multiple vocal lines sounding at once. And it was beginning to run alongside chant as standard repertoire for the church's liturgy. And that was only the beginning. Polyphonic settings of the Mass Ordinary were becoming more and more complex, rich in choral texture and soaring in range. But right up there with Mass composition,

was the motet, a piece of scripture or other religious text set to polyphonic music for use in the Mass, just as hymns and songs are today. The essential genre of the motet is our sacred note for today. Don't go away.

Welcome back to the show. This is On a Sacred Note. I'm Stephanie Sconia, and I couldn't help but return to St. Paul's Parish in Harvard Square today to talk about a genre that pervades the liturgical music program here, the motet. The motet is a critical genre in our tradition, but we tend to forget that it underwent many changes in its beginning stages before it could be even consistently defined. At the time of its inception, circa 1200 or so, the motet served as a sacred text set in polyphony, which we began to talk about last time through the birth of organum. Carried over from organum into the early motet is the importance of the tenor line at the bottom of the musical texture, sustaining a Latin word or phrase. Now, two or more upper voices would expand on the meaning of the Latin text in the tenor, in the bottom voice. This text in the upper voices would commonly be in the vernacular language. So at the beginning of the motet's development, you had not only two texts going on at the same time, but two different languages. Over time, the motet started to move beyond the walls of the church and became more and more secular. And this accounts for the variety of styles and voices that were written into motets in this time, the medieval period and early Renaissance. For our purposes, we're going to fast forward into the 1400s. After some standardizing and development, we see the motet rising to the same level of importance as the settings of the Mass Ordinary. To counteract the motet's blurring with secular folk melodies and themes, however, composers made a conscious effort to write motets fully intended for liturgical use. And so they began to be consistently all in Latin, so no vernacular text on top of the Latin. Guillaume Dufay was an early champion of this genre, followed solidly by Josquin des Prez in the 1400s. Dufay's work carries with it the sounds of the medieval period, both in the harmonies that were favored at the time, but also with its strong connection to Gregorian chant. Early motets would often include lines of chant which broke up the sections of polyphony. The listener would pick up on the chant and be reminded of what text and theme is being sung. Josquin des Prez bridged the medieval and Renaissance periods with a beautiful foretaste of the most performed early music of the church next to chant, Renaissance polyphony. With his compositional style and mastery, we see the advent of an expressive and text-driven polyphony. Unlike the more mathematical medieval organum that we took a look at last time, this more mature choral writing involves vocal lines that are even more independent. In other words, each voice has a melody of its own that rises and falls with the emphasis of the text. In short, we might describe the polyphony of the Renaissance as having more pathos, more majesty, and a deeper consideration of the mood of the text being sung. So this is where Josquin thrives. We know that he was born somewhere in northern France and bounced around to various places for musical employment in the late 1400s, including the court of King Louis XI of France, the Sistine Chapel in Rome, and several other Italian city-states, so a pretty impressive career. He ended up in Ferrara, which was ruled by a prominent duke named Hercules. Hercules was not only an amazing soldier and keen ruler, but he was a deeply devout Catholic and hired an unprecedented amount of singers and organists for his chapel, and Josquin was a welcome addition. Josquin even composed a mass setting in honor of his employer, the Duke, and also wrote tons of other masses, motets, and secular songs. One of his most famous motets is a setting of the Ave Maria, excellent for use on Marian feast days and during Advent. His music was known to be carefully crafted, again, to show the affect or mood of the text. The 16th century brought us Orlando de Lassus, or Orlando de Lasso in Italy, another huge sacred music composer working in Munich during the aftermath of the Protestant Reformation. You might say that Lassus's music is more compact. He accomplishes a great deal of harmonic intensity and unexpected musical changes in a small amount of space. His music is bold, creative, and highly expressive. He continues the trend of allowing the words and the moods of the text to direct the musical composition,

0: notes, then add voices one by one, raising the intensity and volume and rising the pitch over the course of the phrase, so we get the sense of a person crying out louder and louder from the depths of his soul. By the time the Protestant Reformation broke out, and immediately after, the motet reached maturity and continued to be a staple of liturgical music for the centuries to come. After the break, we're going to visit again with John Robinson to look into how the genre of the motet enriches musical life here at St. Paul's. Stick around after that to hear some early Renaissance motets and luxuriate in this too often forgotten soundscape. We'll be right back.
1: Lord, make me an instrument of your peace. Where there is hatred, let me sow love. Where there is injury, pardon. Where there is doubt, faith. Where there is despair, hope. Where there is darkness, light. And where there is sadness, joy. O Divine Master, grant that I may not so much seek to be consoled as to console, to be understood as to understand, to be loved as to love. For it is in giving that we receive. It is in pardoning that we are pardoned. And it's in dying that we are born to eternal life. Amen.

0: returned, and I'm joined once again by the wonderful John Robinson. Thanks for joining us again, John.
1: Thank you very much. Great to be with you.
0: Of course. So I want to remind our viewers a little bit about you, in case they missed when you were on the show before. So you actually grew up as a choir boy and then did a lot of organ stuff in England, sort of working your way up the ranks. So how did that experience in England in such an immersive church setting prepare you for your role here at St. Paul's in both the church and the choir school?
1: Yeah, so I learned so much there. I learned everything I know really about conducting and playing the organ and repertoire too. So thinking about where I learned about motets and anthems and things, it was definitely that first-hand experience as a choir boy that started me on that path of experiencing some of the greatest music in the world and being able to be part of that every day.
0: Yeah, you were exposed to so much repertoire, I'm sure. Yeah, so you can bring that to your training here. So today we were tackling the genre of the motet, which of course has just spanned the millennia of church tradition. And it's hard to pinpoint it kind of in the Middle Ages because of its early development. So how often do you program motets here? At what points of the Mass? And who's your favorite composer?
1: Wow. Sunday morning, we program a motet at the offertory and a motet at the communion after the proper chant at the communion then. And every day here, we program a motet that the boys sing at the communion. So when I say a motet, I mean, often they will have words in English, so technically I suppose that becomes an anthem, but
0: oh,
1: I know
0: yes.
1: that there's a lot of, we can talk about that, there's a lot of crossover
0: sure, yeah.
1: between motets and anthems.
0: Yeah.
1: Favourite composer is impossible, I don't know at all. I love conducting Poulenc.
0: Oh, so interesting. I was going to ask you what time period, both, you know, that you usually program here, but also what your favourite is.
1: So absolutely, so everything really from Josquin through Palestrina and the Renaissance, Purcell, you know, the Restoration, and then Bruckner and Brahms and all of that into the 20th century.
0: So it's all fair game.
1: Yeah.
0: So did the form of the motet basically stay the same over the years, like once it's sort of standardized in the late Renaissance?
1: It's a very rich history, I think, isn't it? I think it begins, as you said, coming out of plain chant and plain song and starting with organum and then evolving slowly through the Renaissance. It's often interlinked with the Mass very closely. So you think about the Missa O Quam Gloriosum, for example, of Victoria, and that you have the motet, which is an intrinsic part of that Mass, and then the Mass is

0: based all around the motet so that the theme is pervading all aspects of the liturgy.
1: Yeah, that's interesting about how composers would use the motet melody in their masses.
0: Exactly, yeah.
1: So how would they do that? How can you tell that that's happening in a mass?
0: Well, I suppose if you know that, you know, if you recognize the introit of the mass, O Gloriosum, you'll recognize snippets of it occurring in other parts of the mass as well.
1: Yeah.
0: But sometimes it's hidden very cunningly in an inner part, maybe in the tenor part.
1: Right. It helps that the composers name the mass after their motet, so we know it's there. So you mentioned the anthem, so I have to ask, that's a very Anglican and in general Protestant name for their counterpart of the motet. So is there really a difference between the motet and
0: historically,
1: the anthem?
0: Historically there's a difference. I mean, the way that the anthem, I think, is first mentioned in the 1662 edition of the Book of Common Prayer, where it says in choirs and places where they sing, "Here followeth the anthem," which is at the end of Evensong, which of course evolved from Vespers. So I suppose it takes the place of where the Marian antiphon would have come originally in Vespers. And then it's usually, I think, historically in English as well. So great anthem composers originally might have been Bird, Gibbons, Ty, Tallis, people like that. And it goes into Purcell and Blow, of course, after that, and Tomkins, okay. These great writers of anthems and verse anthems. But I think it's an interchangeable term now. We often talk about anthems or motets, whether it's in Latin or English.
1: Yeah, I mean, I know a lot of motets that are in English, and they're not necessarily an Anglican anthem.
0: Yeah,
1: you're right.
0: Yeah.
1: So this is such a huge area of church repertoire. Where can our viewers start in sort of delving into all of this? Is there a resource that's out there on the internet or otherwise?
0: Yeah, so I mean, free. I would just start on YouTube and Google Westminster Cathedral Choir or St. Paul's Choir, Harvard Square, or somewhere,
1: there we
0: and
1: go.
0: Have a look at what's there. And then, of course, the resources, as you say, are enormous. So if you just look at compositions by anybody, really, composers, Palestrina, Bird, Tallis, whoever, you're going to come upon motets pretty quickly.
1: Yeah, and a place you mentioned, the choir here, that our viewers can find it. I believe you released an album recently.
0: Did
1: indeed,
0: yeah.
1: Can you tell us about that? How many motets are on there?
0: Many motets, yeah.
1: Yes.
0: It's an album called Ave Maria. It's available everywhere online and from our website. And it features many works in Latin and English as well, most of which would be described as motets.
1: Awesome. Well, I'm going to have to take a look at that and tell all my friends.
0: Please do.
1: Yeah, it's exciting. Well, thank you so much again, John, for being here and for sharing your insights on all of this.
0: Thank you for having me.
1: Of course.
2: 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And it's because of you that we can bring the Mass, the Rosary, and so many other programs into people's homes. 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You're a powerful prayer community, and you make a difference. 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But if you can, please do. 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Or there's an address on all the time after the Mass, after the Rosary. 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Everything you do makes a difference in today's world, and we know we need that. So thanks for everything you've done, what you will do, and what you'll do in the future. We appreciate it, and together we can make a change in this world.
1: Welcome back. I'll be joining the Brookline Consort and members of the Church of the Advent Choir here at St. Columbkill Parish in Brighton to present examples of motets ranging from the early 1400s to the very beginning of the 1600s. First up is Dufay's ethereal Ave Maris Stella. After that, Josquin's celebrated Ave Maria. And finally, a brief motet by one of the High Renaissance masters, Orlando di Lasso. Notice how the musical style changes between these motets and how the music reflects the theme of the text. Above all, relax and enjoy these wonderful works.

Motets were written on pretty much any theme or prominent Bible verse you can think of. The idea was to use motets at key points in the service to comment and reflect on the content of the readings for that day. If the gospel on a given Sunday

is an excerpt from the Bread of Life discourse from John, or the analogy of the vine and branches, or the Annunciation, or Christ's birth, chances are there's a motet for it. Today, some parishes insert a motet at offertory and or communion. There are thousands and thousands of these sacred pieces that are perfect for any time of the liturgical year, and they fall into varying levels of difficulty and number of voices needed. This allows local church choir directors to choose music according to the specific needs and abilities of the choir. There is no shortage of options available for Catholic church choirs across the globe, and we have the distinct advantage of adhering to a theology and tradition that has remained for thousands of years. That means that the music of Dufay, of Josquin, of Lassus, and all that came before and after, all of this music is just as meaningful and appropriate today as it was when it was written. Next time, we'll hash out the challenges of the Protestant Reformation, the Church's Counter-Reformation that followed, and how these events shaped the music of the time. I'll get to introduce you, or perhaps reintroduce you, to a couple of my most favorite composers of sacred choral music, so please join me next time for On a Sacred Note, coming to you from St. Cecilia's Parish in the Back Bay. See you then.

0: I asked the Lord today, "What should I write?" A sister who had died 2 months ago came to me. I saw her in a terrible condition. Her face was burning red and painfully distorted. She looked so bad, I did not know if she came from purgatory or hell.
1: Please pray for this poor soul that you have seen. She is in great need of your mercy.
0: Yes, Lord. The soul appeared to me for many nights, begging my prayers. Finally, after a while, she appeared no longer in her great suffering and pain, but looked beautiful in a radiant light with her eyes filled with incredible joy. She urged me never to stop praying for the souls in purgatory, especially telling me to offer the Mass for her and the Holy Rosary.

What does it mean to be brave? As an artist? As a person? As a person of faith? Today's guest, Ana Urbalejo Dancy, is one of the bravest people I've ever met. She's originally from Sonora, Mexico, but she moved here all on her own in 2020, just a few weeks before the pandemic. Could you imagine moving to a new country just weeks before the world shut down? Could you imagine choosing to stay anyway? Could you imagine not just enduring the loneliness and the newness, but choosing to turn it into art? Because that's exactly what my best friend chose to do. Through her songwriting, singing, and painting, she processed her own difficult circumstances and somehow managed to create beauty that not only helped herself, but so many others. Ana and I have collaborated on many projects over the years, most recently her wedding, where I had the absolute honor of being her maid of honor. But before that, we built St. Joseph's Home for Artisans, a Catholic art residency program in Boston, together from nothing. Ana was the one beside me scraping wallpaper, painting walls, and Googling, how dangerous is mold, really? Ana's bravery and boldness have inspired me not only as a friend and woman of faith, but also as an artist. Anyone who's ever tried to make it as an artist knows that it's not for the faint of heart. So it's my absolute pleasure to introduce you all today to one of the bravest hearts I know, in hopes that she can inspire you in your journey in the same way she's inspired mine.

0: Herbalejo Dancy. Welcome. Thank you so much for being here. I'm so excited to have you. I told my audience a little bit about you, and I described you as being one of the bravest people that I know. Mm. You've had a really crazy journey. Can you give me a little bit of a timeline of how you ended up here in Boston, where you are now?
1: Mm-hmm. Yeah. I finished college in 2019, and this was December. So I remember, like, taking one job interview and be like, I don't know if this is what I want to do. I had family here in Boston. I had come here before. And I remember having, like, the most amazing time and having, like, almost a breakthrough when I came here. And, like, I would remember those moments in church, them in my memory. So I was like, I could just go for, like, a few months. This was, like, February 2020. Actually, February 29th. And I quite remember that.
0: So right before the pandemic?
1: Yes. Okay. Actually, 2 weeks before the pandemic, yeah.
0: Okay, that's a tough time to take a big risk.
1: Yeah.
0: So was there a moment where you were like, I should just go home, I should just give up?
1: Yeah, multiple times. My family was, they were terrified. yeah, they kept calling saying, we're gonna buy you the tickets to go back home. And I was like, no, I have to grow out of, I can't be like running away all my life. Yeah. So I just chose to stay. And
0: how
1: I
0: did you find that strength?
1: I obviously God, right? It was like, obviously my community, like my friends, it was an evolving thing where I was like, not trying to rush, you know, finding the answers for so many questions that I was having in that particular moment. And yeah, just like holding on to my faith and my friends, my friendships, yeah.

0: that was like your first big brave moment of I'm going to stay here even though no one knows what's happening in the world right now. I'm going to stay here. I'm going to fight for my dreams. I'm going to make all new friends, right? Mm-hmm. That's right at the beginning of the pandemic. Right. You and I met maybe the next September and we got this opportunity, I know you remember, to build St. Joseph's Home for Artisans, our art residency in the North End. I think I would describe that as a big moment of courage for myself, and I know it was for you too. And for those at home who don't know, we can give them a little bit of background. We were given an old convent in Boston to move into, and it was like, I mean, what do you remember of how the house looked when we moved in?
1: Well, it was a haunted mansion sometimes. Yes, haunted mansion. Because it, like, all the furniture was like covered with like plastic
0: and
1: like
0: Tom Brady's posters.
1: A lot. A Spanish Bible. Like we had so many questions like who lived here before?
0: A lot of bunk beds.
1: Yeah, bunk beds.
0: And then we pulled down all of that wallpaper, and it was just like black streaks on the wall.
1: There was a stove in where is your room now?
0: Yes, there was a stove in my bedroom. That was hard to move out because it's a 5-story wall. Yeah. And you were the first person, we started working on it. We started scraping wallpaper, but I don't even know that we had actually done all that. I know for a fact we didn't have electricity when you moved in. Mm-hmm. And I'll never forget the night that we left you there, Fernando and I, our other friends we started the program with. And we were like, okay, well, I hope she's still there in the morning. We left you in like a dark, no AC summer bedroom. And in the morning, you were still there, still smiling.
1: I had no other choice either.
0: Where does that courage come from? It's like courage on the verge of insanity.
1: Mm-hmm. Well, there was a little bit of both.
0: There's a little bit of both.
1: There's a little bit of both. Definitely. Well, I was just so inspired. Like, you know, it was where he was, but it was ours. That's how we felt. Mm-hmm. That it was the first room that I ever painted myself. It was like, we chose the colors for it. It was like a baby that was just growing. And I was just so inspired. I cannot like put it in a different way. Like, it was for me, like there was no it felt so right.
0: Yeah,
1: it felt like
0: I agree.
1: An answer.
0: I think
1: it
0: brings us back to that idea that love casts out fear. Mm-hmm. And we were so in love and totally had our rose colored glasses on because we were walking through like, can you guys believe we get to live here?
1: Yeah.
0: And everyone else was like, please stop.
1: We were in love.
0: We were in love. It was our baby. I totally agree.
1: Yes.
0: And just all of that love made us blind to how scary the situation actually was.
1: Which I was so grateful like the church did that for us. I think like I was so special. Like people will say like you're so lucky because like people don't go to, that doesn't really happen to people. Like you go to a different country and like this or that could happen to you and like you're so scared. Like especially in my how young I was and that I was still very young. But you know
0: we were given an inheritance by our church.
1: And it felt like I was doing the Bible in a year in that moment too. So I feel like every day it was an unfolding a question, like an answer was being answered by God, of like, wow, this is such a dream. The community, the people who we were meeting at church, and like the opportunities that we got to, of the things that we were got to do, were like such a dream.

0: You had those big moments of bravery, moving to the U.S., choosing to stay through the pandemic, moving into St. Joseph's. But I also look at your life, which I get this wonderful front row seat to, and I see daily choices towards bravery, especially as a musician, and we're all going to get to listen to your music. I'm really excited about that. How do you manage those small moments of bravery, like before you get on stage, before you perform? What do you do to prepare yourself to go make a gift of yourself?
1: Well, it's kind of, I still do it, I have to say. I still like bring into St. Cecilia. Before every appearance, I always do like a quick of, you know, talking to the Holy Spirit to help me to do their, like, it's a work, because I don't think it really, it's mine. It's, I don't think it's mine. It's just me, like, I'm choosing to do it, but it doesn't really belongs to me.
0: That's such a good point. I think when you decenter it from yourself, it becomes less nerve-wracking. Because it's not like, will I mess up? Will I be good enough? It's like, no, this is God's. And as long as I create it in a posture for him, it'll be more than good enough.
1: I think so much in the Bible when it says, like, the parable of the talents, like the talents that you don't use, they will be taken away from you. And I think I got that like a few years ago, like, if I don't use it, that tool could be taken away from me. Like, you know, like, and it happens a lot. Like I stopped, for example, like I stopped playing the guitar. A year or 2 years after, I was not as good anymore, and I was not feeling as comfortable anymore. So I started picking up again, and every day, again, that was like a small, like shows that I made, for example.
0: That's a really good point. I think that the less

0: fun to talk about flip side of bravery might be humility and having the humility to pick the guitar back up, to get up in front of the room. And I've seen a lot of that in you too. And I'm so glad that you decided to continue to be generous with your gifts, because I've seen it do a lot for a lot of other people. And bravery is contagious. And as our first artist who moved in, I've seen it catch fire for all of the future artists, so that's awesome. Do you have any finishing advice for maybe the young musician or writer watching this right now, where they can summon their bravery from?
1: Definitely the word of God, definitely like building strong relationships, like deep relationships. You know, the people that it's always good to, like the people that are around you will, I feel like you tell me that I'm brave, but I feel like I always see it in you. Like, we're mirrors, right? Like, the people who surround us, are, they mirror something that, and we want to, like, recreate that. I feel like you're super brave, and every morning, like, I'm just, you know, trying to be like my friends. And I feel like, yeah, she's the right people around you, and, like, always pray to God every single day and be grateful for every opportunity that is given to you. Give the most of yourself and be passionate about it. And I think that passion will overcome any fear, because fear is still there. Like, I'm always afraid. Like, I'm always afraid, but we're choosing to do something, to give something to people that doesn't come from us again. We're choosing to be tools and to say yes. And I think that there's a value in that.

Hi, Adena. I wanted to conclude each episode with a segment based off of JP2's letter to the artists, but I wanted to get a moment to share a letter to the artists in my life. What we have here and getting to do this project together, getting to create St. Joe's together, has been so special, and it's a moment of time.

0: and we know that. We don't know what the future holds, but we know that right now we get to be here making beauty together. And I just wanted to read you a little something I wrote for you, thanking you in a very personal way. Okay?
1: Yes.
0: Okay. To my brave little sister, I love you, I'm grateful for you, and I am so proud of you. This journey that you started on 3 years ago hasn't been easy. Nobody knows what it was like for you to come here and start a new life all on your own. Heck, I was there, and I don't even know what it was like. Because at the end of the day, your journey is just you and God. It was just the two of you on the day he gave you this voice, on the day you boarded the plane to Boston, and on the day you first played guitar in front of a crowd. I'll never understand what it's like to be on your journey, but man, what a privilege it has been to watch you while you're on it. I have this favorite verse, Romans, chapter 5, verses 3 through 5, that makes me think of you. Not only so, but we also glory in our sufferings, because we know that suffering produces perseverance. Perseverance, character, and character, hope. And hope does not put us to shame, because God's love has been poured out into our hearts through the Holy Spirit who has been given to us. Suffering to perseverance, to character, to hope. If that isn't your story, then I don't know what is. One of the most beautiful and painful parts of growing up is the opportunity to give someone what you needed back when you were in their position. In some ways, it's healing to offer someone that help you once prayed for, and in others, it is just hard. But both your voice and your story are powerful tools. Please never stop using them to help people on their journeys. May your instrument always be one that reaches those suffering and carries them all the way through perseverance to character to hope. Thank you for the music.

0: everyone. I'm Victoria Segrist, and welcome to Green Goals. Today, I'm going to give you 5 options for New Year's Green Goals. Now, obviously, you don't have to do any of these. You can come up with your own, but I want to give you 5 ideas that you can potentially implement in the new year, or honestly, any time of year, any time is good to implement a new green goal. So my first idea is to buy only upcycled or secondhand clothes. See if you could commit to that for a year. Right here, I have a sweatshirt that I bought secondhand recently at a consignment shop. Super warm. It's obviously a huge savings over if I were to just buy this straight from a website, brand new. And it's in excellent condition. Now, upcycled clothes, we have talked about that before on Green Goals, so you'll want to check out that episode. But it's a great way to cut down on all of the waste that is in the fashion industry. Okay, a second idea I have for you is to commit to donating to water security projects. So this will ensure clean drinking water in parts of the world where people don't have it. And the reason this is very important is because Pope Francis says that water is a basic human right. So we who have means should be helping those who don't to get access to clean drinking water. There's Catholic Relief Services, Cross Catholic Outreach, and other organizations that you can donate to help make this happen. So I would invite you to consider whether that's something you can do on a monthly basis. Now, another green goal idea, and this is one for myself as well because I've never done this, is maybe visit a landfill. So you'd have to use Google to find out if you live near a landfill. It could be close to you, but it could also be pretty far. And go there and just experience what it's like to see mountains and mountains of trash. I mean, you could definitely look this up online and see photos, but I think there's probably something different about experiencing a landfill firsthand. And I would imagine that it would inspire you to consider generating less trash, maybe consider composting, recycling more, or just buying fewer things in general. Okay, number 4, switch to bamboo toilet paper or a bidet. Now, we've talked about bamboo toilet paper and paper towels also on Green Goals, so you can check out that one as well. A bidet is used in a lot of other parts of the country, the world, more popularly than here in the US. And even though bidets do use water, the water that's used in a bidet compared to the water that's used to generate one roll of tree toilet paper is really not even comparable. So what we've talked about before is it takes somewhere between 7 to 37 gallons of water to create one roll of paper of toilet paper from trees. And so the bidet, the water that it would be using to run in your toilet bowl is negligible in comparison. So consider getting bamboo toilet paper. It's available much more easily now than ever before. You could also consider 100% recycled toilet paper as well. Okay, the last thing I have for you is to consider changing your energy usage. Are you using renewables? So, could you potentially get solar panels? That's probably the most involved option of all of these. You could join a community solar farm. We have talked about that in Green Goals as well. You could update your supplier. So you might live in a state where you could update the type of energy that is powering your home. You can find out if there's renewable, if there's wind energy, if there's solar energy. And again, we have a whole episode about that on Green Goals. If none of those are an option for you, I would just invite you to consider decreasing your usage of energy. So maybe download your energy bill, see how many kilowatts of energy you're using, and then challenge yourself to decrease that by 20%. I bet you could find a lot of different ways to do that, whether it's just turning off a light when you leave a room or changing the thermostat to be a little bit warmer than you want in the summer and a little bit cooler than you want in the winter. So those are just some ideas for green goals in the new year. I'd love to hear your ideas, whether you implemented any of these or you have other ideas. So feel free to email me at thisistheday@catholictv.org. Happy New Year. Watch for more Green Goals on This Is The Day, Mondays at 10:30 a.m. and 8 p.m. Eastern on the Catholic TV Network.
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2: 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Join us this Monday on This Is the Day, where Roxanne Salonen joins us to discuss her book Finding Flannery and her journey to discover the life and enduring legacy of Flannery O'Connor. We'll explore why one of America's most influential Catholic writers continues to inspire readers through her faith. 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

Hi, I'm Father Dennis Nakirin, a priest serving in the Archdiocese of Boston and an adjunct professor at St. John's Seminary in Brighton. Today we are continuing our series on moral theology. Last time, we spoke a little bit about what moral theology is and its goal, which is helping to illuminate our path towards heaven. Right? And that's our ultimate goal as human persons made for relationship with God. And today we are going to take a deeper dive into one of the most important parts of moral theology, and that is analyzing the moral act itself. Now, before we do that, we first have to make a distinction, and you'll see this a lot with any kind of theology. So technically, we do a number of different acts throughout our day, but not all of them can be considered

considered moral acts. Those acts which are involuntary, such as digesting, snoring, or yawning, are not moral acts, right? Because they are involuntary, they don't actually involve our free will at all. Right? We have no control over these acts. But they are still things that our body does, so technically they're still acts, but we don't exercise our free will. And so because we don't exercise our free will in these acts, they don't have any moral weight to them, and so have no immediate bearing on our journey to heaven. Right? And because of that, we aren't really interested in these kinds of acts, at least in this kind of discussion. Right? The acts that moral theology is interested in are those acts that do involve the exercise of our free will, right? Things that we choose to do. And building on that, and drawing on from what I alluded to in the last episode, our choices, right, and thus those things that can be considered moral acts, find their origin through the exercise of our human faculties, right, namely our reason and our free will. Through reason, we acknowledge, right, some sort of perceived good, and through our free will, we choose that good and then seek it out. It is in seeking it out that we choose a particular action in order to acquire that good, right? And here is where we get the moral act itself, right? That particular act that is deliberately chosen, right? So let's dissect it a little bit. Now, St. Thomas Aquinas is going to help us out a lot in trying to understand the moral act itself. He shows us that the moral act can be broken down into three elements: the object, the end or intention, and the circumstance. That's not too tough to remember, right? Object, end or intention, and circumstance. Right? The object of the moral act is the actual act that is chosen, right? Not necessarily the material aspect of the particular action, right? But the action itself. All right, for instance, if I decide to bang my fist on this podium, then the object of this act is the whole action of banging my fist on the podium, right? Most simply, the object is the answer to the question, what? Right, the end or the intention is the reason why you have chosen that particular moral object, or in other words, your purpose. All right, back to the example of banging my fist on the podium, my intention can be, to emphasize a particular point, right? And I know I could do that by, again, banging my fist on the podium. And most simply, the end or intention, right, is the answer to the question, why? And lastly, the circumstances of the moral act are everything else surrounding that particular action. Right? Again, going back to our example, right, circumstances can be, right, how loud the banging is, right? The fact that I am doing it in a chapel, whether or not I broke the podium, which I didn't, and right, things like that. Most simply, the circumstances are the answers to the other questions of right, who, where, when, and how. All three of these elements play an important part in determining whether an object can be considered good or bad, whether an act can be considered good or bad. The way we can say that something is good or bad is by determining whether or not that thing conforms to correct reason. As we discussed last episode, right, there is an objective moral order. And this objective order is based on reason. Right? Reason is the way in which we can discover what is true, the way in which we discover how God has ordered the universe according to his divine wisdom and eternal law. Right? What is good or bad is based on how the particular action aligns with this. And for us as human persons, this is experienced in the way that we act either according to or contrary to our human nature. Right? And this has been created and uniquely ordered by God. Right? Our human nature is, of course, tied to our human dignity. And so acting contrary to our human nature, whether on our own part or on the part of another, involves acting in a way that violates our human dignity. On the other hand, when we act according to our human nature, we act in a way that honors and respects our human dignity. Right? St. Thomas Aquinas puts it very nicely in just three Latin words, right? Agere sequitur esse, right? Action follows being. Who we are, right, human persons, that determines how we act.

And that's why it is so important for us to reflect on our choices and choose the right ones. And to help us with that, we can look to moral evaluation and looking to understand whether a particular action is actually good

0: whole process of deliberation is to determine what the exact action will be that I will make in order to obtain the perceived good that I seek. And so the object here is the choice I make. The object is what actually gets you from point A, right, which is not having the good you want, to point B, where you have the good you want. It is actually what makes the act an act. Because the object is the way you get from point A to point B, it becomes the primary factor in determining the morality of the act itself, right? Whether the whole act is good or bad. Right? Again, we're looking at just one element of the act, right? The object here. And so if the object of the act is in conformity with correct reason, right? That is, if it is in accord with God's design and our human nature, along with any other involved parties, then you have the making of a good act, right? You have a good object. If, however, the object is not in conformity with correct reason, then you run into trouble by having a bad object and therefore leading to a bad act. For instance, the object of giving money to someone in financial need, right, is usually considered a good object, right? And it's a common example that people give. We can easily see how it is in conformity with correct reason. We're all striving for our ultimate good. And we get there through smaller goods that we obtain in this life. Sometimes those goods are difficult to obtain because of a number of different circumstances. And money can certainly be one of them. We know that money isn't everything, but money is important for us to get the basics of what we need in order to live and thrive. Lack of money can be an obstacle for obtaining certain goods, such as food, education, or even opportunities to grow in one's spiritual life. And so out of love for the person in need, right, respecting their human nature and dignity, right, as our brother or sister who's loved by God and bound for beatitude, we want to actively work for their good. Right? We want to help them obtain these goods, which will ultimately be in service to them to help them reach their ultimate good. And this is known as the principle of solidarity. Right? And the principle of solidarity is one of the basic principles of Catholic social teaching. Right? So giving to someone in need is in conformity with correct reason. And so it would be considered a good object. However, we can also see the flip side to this. Right? Stealing from someone would be considered a bad or an evil object. If correct reason shows us that helping to overcome obstacles to someone's good, if that's a good thing and in conformity with our human nature and dignity, then it's easy to deduce that creating obstacles to someone's good would be evil. By actively preventing someone from obtaining a legitimate good or even their ultimate good, one is actively working against their good, which means violating their human nature and dignity. And this will be considered evil, for it is lacking any true good.
1: Hi, everyone. I'm Jay Fadden, and I'm in one of my most favorite spots here at Catholic TV, which is the chapel. And it's because of you that we can bring the Mass, the Rosary, and so many other programs into people's homes. You might have already gotten our summer appeal letter. If you can help out by making a donation, we'd really appreciate it. You're a powerful prayer community and you make a difference. Now, if you can't, still watch Catholic TV, pray with us at Catholic TV, enjoy Catholic TV. But if you can, please do. 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Or there's an address on all the time after the Mass, after the Rosary, send your donation in. Everything you do makes a difference in today's world, and we know we need that. So thanks for everything you've done, what you will do, and what you'll do in the future. We appreciate it, and together we can make a change in this world.
0: Now, in our discussion about good objects and bad objects, Pope John Paul II actually takes this a bit further. In his encyclical Veritatis Splendor, he talks about acts that are what's called intrinsically evil. Right? He says in paragraph 80, "Reason attests that there are objects of the human act which are by their nature

incapable of being ordered to God because they radically contradict the good of the person made in his image. These are the acts which, in the church's moral tradition, have been termed intrinsically evil. They are such always and per se. In other words, on account of their very object, and quite apart from the ulterior intentions of the one acting and the circumstances. So this basically means that there are some acts that are always evil, because there is no way in which its object can ever be in conformity with God's design or human dignity. John Paul II provides many examples of these intrinsic evils, such as the taking of an innocent life in whatever form it takes, or crimes such as slavery or human trafficking. Such intrinsic evils stand in complete contradiction to God's will. And so even with the best of intentions, an act that has for its object one of these intrinsic evils will always be considered immoral. Right? The ends do not justify the means. If the means, the moral object, is intrinsically evil, no good intention can alleviate that for the act, which always violates human dignity and God's will for the human person. But that brings us to our next area of focus, which is the intention behind the moral act. This one is fairly straightforward, right? Your intention behind an action can either be good or bad, right? Again, based on its conformity to correct reason. A good intention is one that seeks to promote the authentic good of either yourself or for those involved in the action, again, according to their nature and dignity. A bad or evil intention is one that undermines the dignity of either yourself or those involved and either hinders the authentic good from being obtained or actively working against it. The goodness of the intention may not always match up with the goodness of the object, and that's an important point to note. Right, going back to our example of donating to someone in financial need, right? Someone could have a number of different motivations for why they would do this. A good intention here may be that the donor is just legitimately concerned for the well-being of the person in need, and so wants to give that person some money so that they can have some better financial opportunity, right? Put money down for a loan to buy that one thing that they need to take the next step in their life. But one could also have a bad intention here, right? The donor could just be selfish and just want to give money for show and gain for a good reputation, right? For instance, let's say someone gives money to a homeless person on the street, but they're taking a picture or video of it to post on social media just for the attention that it would give them, right? That, of course, is a selfish motivation, and so the donor's intention would be considered bad in this case. The bad intention cancels out the good of the object, and so the donor is left committing an evil act rather than a good one. But we can also look on the other side of this. Looking at the example of theft again, right, we can think of many selfish or greedy motivations. But we can also think of some positive motivations people may have, right, such as someone stealing food to feed their starving family, or the classic Robin Hood example of stealing from the rich to give to the poor. And while we can certainly sympathize with these situations, right, a good intention does not counteract the evil object. Right, like we mentioned before, an object that is intrinsically evil can never be justified, even with the most noble of intentions. Unfortunately, while Robin Hood is looking to do some good, some would even say with heroic intention and determination, he does so in the wrong way, and thus is committing evil himself. Again, the ends do not justify the means. And the last element of the moral act that we will look at is that of the circumstances that surround the act. The circumstances provide the setting and the concrete details of the act. Right? It asks those questions of who, where, when, and how. In many cases, the circumstances do not play a significant role in determining whether an act is considered good or evil, but it can certainly present mitigating or aggravating factors in analyzing the act. Right, for instance, theft is theft, but stealing $1 is very different from stealing $1 million.

However, there are certainly cases in which the circumstances are significant enough that they actually help redefine the objects of the moral act. Right, for instance, eating meat is generally not a bad thing, despite what some vegetarians may say. Right, eating meat is generally fine. However, if you are Catholic and you eat meat on a Friday during Lent, then the circumstances of what would normally be a fine action would be changed. Right, it changes the act so much that now you have a different action, the violation of a church law. Another case that is often brought up in discussions of moral theology is that of killing in self-defense. Right, we've discussed that the taking of an innocent life is intrinsically evil and so is considered immoral, right? No matter what the intention is. However, there could arise a situation in which someone is being attacked. And in the strife of defending themselves from the attacker, right, which one is always legitimately allowed to do, the defender ends up killing the attacker without intending to commit murder. Right, at first glance, one may see the object of killing another person, but when we actually look at and analyze the circumstances, we see that a person was engaging in legitimate self-defense and was not looking to actively kill the attacker, but rather was simply trying to defend themselves. Right, the circumstances are strong enough where the object of the act is changed from killing another person to unintentionally killing in self-defense. Right, this is not considered an evil object. And so if the person had good intention here, then the act would not actually be considered evil. Again, when analyzing the circumstances, we have to look for those things that are either in conformity with correct reason or not. Right, that's what we're going to get for all of these elements. And so all three of the elements of the moral act, right, the object, the end or intention, and the circumstances, right, they all play a role in determining the morality of the entire act. As Thomas Aquinas affirms, right, all three elements must be good in order for the whole act to be considered good. If any one of these elements is bad or evil, then so too is the whole act. If one part is lacking in good, then the whole act is lacking in good. Right? The act cannot be considered good if it is devoid of that which would make it good. Right? Just like a three-legged stool cannot stand if one of those legs is missing, so too will a moral act not be able to stand as good if one of the good elements is missing. So when we analyze a moral act, we must always look at all three of these elements together in order to make a proper evaluation. Now, I realize that moral analysis can get very tedious, right? And it can get rather difficult when looking at a number of different factors. But when we're dealing with souls getting to heaven, right, this becomes very important work. By analyzing moral acts, we can help people better understand how actions can either help them get to heaven or move them farther away. As we form our moral consciences, we better equip ourselves to cooperate with God's grace and to act in a way that will get us to heaven. Thank you.

So a typical day in the life of a school sister of Christ the King, our rising bell is at 5:15, and then we go to meditation. We start our day with a prayer, sharing our hearts with Jesus and listening to him in his word. Then we have Lauds at 6:15. And then after Lauds, we eat a quick breakfast and hop in the car and go straight to school. The beginning of each day of school, we start with Mass. We're blessed to have daily Mass in our parishes with the students. We work in a number of different roles in Catholic education, primarily teachers, but also principals, administrators. We also have sisters who work in the diocesan, the main diocesan office of education. And so all of our work really feeds into Catholic education in various capacities. One huge grace about being a teacher, and particularly a sister who teaches, is that I get to prepare the students for confirmation. It was amazing last year preparing the students. That was the time when I felt most strongly the spiritual motherhood that really is ours. I felt so proud when they were being confirmed, and I felt the presence of Jesus so strongly that both he and I, in some way, were bringing the children to the Father, that I was helping to bring the children to my spouse, to Jesus. And it was so moving, and it was so real, just that spiritual motherhood. Corbin is our class pet. He's a frog. Sometimes we're able to go outside and even hold the frog. He's gotten very docile, and so he really will let people hold him. So he'll just kind of sit there on the children's hands until he decides he wants to jump, and then he'll really just take off. So it's cute. And then you hear some yelps from the children. It's just really cute. And then we stay after school for just a bit, wrap up anything that needs to be wrapped up, planning for the next day. And then we come home and have holy hour in the evenings. And so there's that silent time prayer in front of our Eucharistic Lord. And we pray Vespers during that time as well. And then we have dinner. So that's an important community time for us to just really enter into the family that we've been brought into. And then after dinner, we have recreation, where we get to truly recreate and connect with our sisters, doing something fun, enjoyable for all of us. We pray Compline in the evenings. That's the last prayer, the divine office that we pray. And then our day ends at 10 o'clock, and that begins grand silence. So the heart of our charism is an awareness of our total belonging to Christ as King. And that's nurtured in us through prayer and authentic development of the intimacy, our intimacy with Christ. The other major points of our charism really just flow from Christ's kingship. So a love for the Eucharist, where he's truly present with us, a love for the priesthood. The priests bring Jesus to us, a love for Catholic education, evangelization specifically through Catholic education, where we bring that love, that knowledge of Jesus to others. Our charism also includes a particular devotion to St. Alphonsus in his love for the passion of Jesus. There is an intimacy unless we are willing to enter with Jesus into his passion and to accept the crosses that come to us as him lovingly handing them to us. And then naturally, St. Alphonsus's devotion to Mary, how much Jesus loves Mary and how she brings us so close to Jesus. When I was growing up, ever since I can remember, I wanted to be a mom. I wanted to have children. And so in the beginning, I really didn't discern what my vocation was. I just assumed that my call was to be a mother and to be a wife.
I was raised in a very strong Catholic family. What I experienced in my family, just the love for God and the love for His church and the love for His commands, I didn't experience that outside of the home. And that was really confusing for me at the time. Over time, I would say just my practice of the faith slowly eroded. The choices that I was making, it wasn't sitting right with me. And so over time, just kind of falling kind of further and further away from the Lord and feeling more and more pain from it until I finally reached a point, really it was just a rock bottom. That moment really was the turning point for me, both in terms of conversion back to Him, but also the beginning of my vocation, because this dream that I had so strongly and for so long to have children of my own and to be married, it finally became lesser to me. I was willing to let that go and say, Lord, if this never happens, if I never become a mom, I'm willing for that to happen, but I can't spend my life separated from You. And so that was the turning point when I really handed over everything to Him and was willing to let that go and to say, Lord, whatever You want is what I want. After my conversion, I felt like I had met Him really for the first time in so many ways. And so I started going to adoration. I started going to daily mass. I started praying the rosary every day. And in that time, I felt like I was in love with Jesus. And that love felt very real. And it felt so different and so much stronger than it couldn't even compare, really, to the relationships that I had. And so in those times of prayer, I would think about religious life. The thought came to mind. And at first I thought it was a crazy idea, but then it became a desire that was so strong and so real, and it wasn't going away. So then I started visiting communities, and it was a conversation with a priest in my home diocese. I was talking with him one day, and he was asking questions, and I told him that I was discerning. And he asked, what apostolate do you feel called to? And I said, teaching, without a doubt. And he knew of our sisters. He had known our sisters for a few years. And he said, you need to meet the School Sisters of Christ the King. And so I emailed the vocation directress that day. Got on the website, emailed our vocation directress. And from that point on, things moved very quickly. And he just opened the door so clearly to our sisters that it's very clear to me that this is the place that he always had in mind for me. Some advice for someone who's discerning. Jesus will answer the question of what you're called to. As much as it's possible to just keep your eyes fixed on Him and let that relationship develop. And He'll show you within the context of relationship with Him.

0: The angel of the Lord declared to Mary,
1: and she conceived of the Holy Spirit.
0: Hail Mary, full of grace, the Lord is with thee. Blessed art thou among women, and blessed is the fruit of thy womb, Jesus.
1: Holy Mary, Mother of God, pray for us sinners, now and at the hour of our death. Amen.
0: Behold, the handmaid of the Lord.
1: Be it done unto me according to thy word.
0: Hail Mary, full of grace, the Lord is with thee. Blessed art thou among women, and blessed is the fruit of thy womb, Jesus.
1: Holy Mary, Mother of God, pray for us sinners, now and at the hour of our death. Amen.
0: And the Word was made flesh,
1: and dwelt among us.
0: Hail Mary, full of grace, the Lord is with thee. Blessed art thou among women, and blessed is the fruit of thy womb, Jesus.
1: Holy Mary, Mother of God, pray for us sinners, now and at the hour of our death. Amen.
0: Pray for us, O Holy Mother of God,
1: that we may be made worthy of the promises of Christ.
0: Let us pray. Pour forth, we beseech thee, O Lord, thy grace into our hearts, that we, to whom the incarnation of Christ, thy Son, was made known by the message of an angel, may by his passion and cross be brought to the glory of his resurrection, through Christ our Lord.
2: Amen.

0: Laudetur Jesus Christus, praise be Jesus Christ. Welcome to the recitation of the Angelus Prayer with Pope Leo XIV and Father Paul Samasumo. A warm welcome to our official partner television and radio stations of EWTN Television, Catholic Faith Network in America, Shal Shekinah News in India, Catholic Television of San Antonio, Texas, Salt and Light Television, Shalom World Television, Atmadashan Television, Catholic TV, and Luminous Radio India. Those of you joining us on our Vatican News website streaming, that is the vaticannews.va, welcome. If you are following this broadcast in through our social media channels, you are most welcome indeed to this live transmission with the Pope. To our Catholic National Diocesan and Religious Congregation on radio and television stations, we are so glad that you found time to be with the Pope today. Remember, you can always find more information and clarification regarding today's Angelus on our website, vaticannews.va. As you can see from the pictures, those of you following us on television, today's Angelus is coming to you not from the usual Apostolic Palace overlooking St. Peter's Square. The Holy Father Pope Leo is on a summer vacation or on his summer holidays in Castel Gandolfo, situated in the Alban Hills or the Monte Albani. Popes have been coming to the Papal Summer Palace in Castel Gandolfo for 400 years. It's a long tradition that started in 1626. Castel Gandolfo, as some of you might know, is situated about 25 kilometers southeast of central Rome. The Pope is going to be here till the 27th of July already in the square of the Liberty Square here in Castel Gandolfo. We see many residents, those coming from the Castel Gandolfo area, the Albano areas, and even those that have followed the Holy Father from Rome right here for the Angelus and the Apostolic blessings. Anytime the Holy Father is going to appear and is going to give the usual Angelus and later the blessing, as he always does on Sunday at noon when he recites the Angelus. Yesterday, Pope Leo had lunch with 200 people, including 35 children, living in vulnerable circumstances. And they were here with their aides and those many several other charitable organizations. The Pope has now arrived and is ready to start the Angelus, the recitation of the Angelus for today. But as of course, he always starts with a reflection of the word for the day. Dear brothers and sisters, happy Sunday. And very happy crowds here in Castel Gandolfo. In today's liturgy, the evangelist Matthew presents us with the parable of the sower, which describes the generosity and trust with which God sows his word in our hearts and his power in us. Jesus himself, the Word made flesh, who gave his life for our salvation, is the seed that the Father continues to sow throughout the world, so that by dying he may bear much fruit. It is true that sometimes he finds in us hard and unresponsive soil. At other times, distracted soil, like the beaten path, the rocky ground, or even the thorny bushes. Yet, there are also moments when he finds receptive and fertile ground, and then miracles of love are set in motion. These have the power to transform everything, as we ourselves have experienced, no doubt, in our lives. For this reason, the Father never ceases to sow, because he knows that the power of his love is stronger than our weakness. Referring to the seed of the Word of God, St. John Chrysostom asks, how could it be reasonable to sow among thorny or rocky ground or on a path. In the case of seeds and soil, it would not be reasonable. But in the case of souls and doctrine, it is altogether praiseworthy, because in God's hands it is possible that rocky ground can be transformed into fertile soil, and that the path may no longer be trampled underfoot or exposed to every passers-by, but become rich earth. Similarly, the thorn could be cleared away, and the seed can then enjoy complete security. God's generosity towards us is not naive, but wise. He sees within us the power for goodness that at times we ourselves fail to recognize. For this reason, the Lord, who knows the soil of our hearts better than we do, never ceases to believe in us, in who we are, in who we can become day by day if we entrust ourselves to Him in faith. Thus, from the generosity and trust with which the seed is sown, and from the humility and openness with which it is received, the fruits of the Holy Spirit grow within us and spread. St. Paul teaches us that these are love, joy, peace, patience, kindness, goodness, faithfulness, gentleness, and self-control. How greatly our world stands in need of these fruits, to be filled with them and transformed by them. Let us therefore resolve, especially during these summer days of vacation, to make room for listening to, reading, and meditating on the Word of God, thereby fostering together with rest and wholesome recreation meaningful moments of silence and of prayer. In this way, we shall return to our activities renewed in body and spirit, ready to proclaim the good news of the gospel, and even more capable of contributing to the growth of the kingdom of God. May Mary, Queen of the Apostles and Star of Evangelization, help us.
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1: Amen.
2: And there we are, we've just received the blessing from the Holy Father as he now prepares to greet the various groups and pilgrims from Italy, residents of Castel Gandolfo and surrounding areas, as well as many pilgrims who have followed him to his summer residence.
3: Cari fratelli e sorelle,
2: dear brothers and sisters,
3: saluto gli abitanti di questo
2: I greet the residents of Castel Gandolfo,
3: nel quale sto trascorrendo alcuni
2: where giorni. I'm here for a few days of
3: e
2: rest,
3: con gioia, tutti voi, pellegrini, da ogni
2: and
3: parte
2: all you
3: del mondo.
2: Pilgrims from all over the world who have come here.
3: Tornano purtroppo.
2: Unfortunately, the winds of war are blowing once again in the Middle East, Ukraine, and many other parts of the world, sowing violence, terror, death, once again striking so many innocent people. Let us not allow these winds to extinguish the flames of hope and peace, even when it seems fragile and flickering.
3: Rinnovo il mio auspicio affinché si percorra con
2: once again I renew
3: la via del dialogo,
2: that the path of dialogue, encounter and diplomacy is the only path capable of leading to a just and lasting peace in which people can live in reconciliation, mutual security and respect for the dignity of every person. Today is also Sea Sunday. My thoughts go to all seafarers, fishermen and women, and port workers around the world who are sometimes marked by separation from their loved ones and sometimes by fear of conflicts that plague the seas. They sustain trade and lives of many people through their patience and quiet labor. And also finally, a thought with the Polish faithful who in these days are gathered for their annual pilgrim before the icon of Jasna Góra, that they be great witnesses of the gospel. And happy Sunday to all. Pope Leo making an appeal there that we must never allow the winds that blow of war in the Middle East, Ukraine and many other parts of the world, we must never allow these winds to extinguish the flame of hope and peace, even when that peace seems fragile and flickering. The Holy Father waking up to some of the pilgrims and shaking hands with them, those that are near the front. We don't see much of that on Sunday because he's usually up in the balcony in his study of the Apostolic Palace. But greeting some of these pilgrims, happy and lucky pilgrims. Obviously, they didn't expect this because normally when the Holy Father finishes and gives the blessing and makes one or two appeals, he disappears. But this time, taking the time, spontaneously greeting and interacting with some of the pilgrims who have followed him here at Castel Gandolfo, the summer palace.

stars of the Pops. And also Pop Leo today, reminding us that today is Sea Sunday, a global day of prayer and support for seafarers, fishermen and women, and their families, as well as port workers. Very touching that the Pope said that sometimes, usually actually, most of the port workers and people working on the ships are separated from their loved ones, and they are plagued by fear of conflict that plagues the seas around the world. And we see the Pope now in his golf cart. I think that would enable him to greet the many pilgrims that are here in the square, the Liberty Square. It's a handy golf cart there, taking him around. This is something that we'll see usually on a Wednesday, during the Wednesday General Audience. Very hot day today in Rome, but probably in Castel Gandolfo might be a little bit more bearable than in other parts of the city of Rome, where the temperatures are very high indeed. Pope Leo now greeting the faithful and going around in his golf cart. I did say at the beginning that yesterday Pope Leo had lunch. Even if he's on his holiday, he found time to have lunch with 200 people, including 35 children, who are living in circumstances of vulnerability. And they were accompanied for this lunch by those who work with them in the Diocese of Rome and affiliated charitable organizations. All these spent an entire day immersed in the beauty of the surroundings of the Castel Gandolfo and its lovely, lovely gardens, the gardens of the Apostolic Palace. Part of the area is now known as the Borgo Laudato Si, and there are several projects there in line with the encyclical Pope Francis Laudato Si. It's a place that people can come to visit and see the various initiatives taking place there and learn a little bit more about care for the environment. When he greeted those who gathered for the lunch with him yesterday, the Holy Father spoke about a hunger for justice and a hunger for genuine charity. He invited everyone in the church to build a church of justice and a church of love. And similarly today, during the homily, he reminds us, and he spoke to them when he reflected about the gospel of today, that we are called to have the fruits, or rather to have in us the fruits that St. Paul speaks about, the fruits of the Holy Spirit: love, joy, peace, patience, kindness, goodness, faithfulness, and gentleness and self-control. He spoke also about the generosity and the trust with which the seed that is sown from the humility of the Father, when it finds fertile ground, can bear much fruit. He encourages us to resolve, especially during these summer holidays or vacation, to make room, that we should listen a little bit more, meditate a little bit more, even as we are immersed in the rest, or rather in the recreation, wholesome recreational

0: activities. The Holy Father has just ended now the rounds, greeting the pilgrims on the golf cart, and is taking leave, returning into the Apostolic Palace of his summer vacation. A final wave to them. And we hope he is going to have much rest. He needs the rest. This brings us to the end of the Angelus of the 15th Sunday in Ordinary Time. Pope Leo is spending summer holiday in Castel Gandolfo up to the 27th of July. Thank you for being part of today's Angelus prayer with the Pope, with Pope Leo and Father Paul Samasumo. On behalf of Vatican News, thank you to our official partner and broadcasters, EWTN Television, Catholic Faith Network in America, Shekinah News in India, Catholic Television of San Antonio, Salt and Light Television, Shalom World Television, Atmadashan Television, Catholic TV, and Luminous Radio. Praise be Jesus Christ. Laudato Jesus Christus.
1: Hi everyone, I'm Jay Fadden, and I'm in one of my most favorite spots here at Catholic TV, which is the chapel. 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We appreciate it, and together we can make a change in this world.
2: My name is Father John Conley. At the present time, I'm the administrator of St. Teresa Parish in West Roxbury. I celebrated in May my 25th anniversary of ordination to the priesthood. I graduated from college in 1981. Before I went to college, I applied and got into 8 colleges. I had pulled an application for the college seminary when I was a high school senior and never filled it out. So it was in my head, at least at that point, but it was not something I was really willing to give a shot. After I came very close to leaving school my first year, because it was the first time I was away from home. I grew up in Jamaica Plain, very much a parochial Boston neighborhood kid. Found myself going to school in the middle of nowhere in New Hampshire, and was a little bit ill at ease. Had a talk with the chaplain, in which I talked to him up there about my thoughts of a possible vocation. He was a great guy. We had 2 great chaplains at my college. One was originally a Boston priest, Monsignor Bill Nolan, but I ended up talking to his assistant, who was Father Joe Devlin, who was a Jesuit priest. But he was great in just getting me recentered, calmed down, say, you have a great chance here at school, see if you can hang that. If you still want to be a priest afterward, you can. I made it through school, had some of the best years of my life up there, made lifelong friends with whom I'm still in contact. I had no desire to enter that sort of 9-to-5 lifestyle of working for a large corporation. So I graduated from college with no plans, really. In the back of my head, again, was this gnawing idea of a vocation. As the summer came to a close, I got a call from the sisters at the parish school where I went in Jamaica Plain, Blessed Sacrament School, and they asked if I'd ever consider teaching, which I had never imagined. I became a third grade teacher with zero training in teaching. But it was a great year. Did it for 1 year, and it's probably in that time that my vocation sort of got, I don't want to say formed, but maybe rooted. Because I was the only male teaching in a Catholic school, working with young kids. The kids were 8 years old, they were the great age. I couldn't have done anybody younger. I probably wouldn't have the patience to do anybody older. But for me, that was a great age. And teaching them religion, talking about your own faith is the way to do that, was foundational in my vocation. So I went to the seminary the year after that. Spent 4 years there, got to the point where I was about to be ordained a deacon, and I wasn't ready to make that commitment. After only 1 year out, I went back. And that was, 2020 hindsight, that was a mistake, because I wasn't what I needed to do, I hadn't done yet. I always thought I would go back to the seminary and become a priest at that point, but it was a question of, I think I had to do other growth and have other experiences in my life before I was ready to make that commitment. So I went back for 1 year and left again. At that time, Monsignor Tom Daly, he understood where I was coming from, but said, you know, I don't know who'll be the rector here. It may be someone who doesn't know you. You know, if you come back in X number of years and apply again, they may say, you know, we're not going to take a chance on this guy. He's had two bites at the apple and walked away. It turned out, after about 5 years, 4 or 5 years, I'm not sure exactly which, I did go back, and Monsignor Bill and Sister Rita were sort of the people that landed my vocation, because they were just great everyday folks working with the poorest of the poor in both an English and Hispanic community there. And I had 2 great years there and was able to finish the seminary and get ordained. One of my good friends is one of your regular series hosts, Father Chris Hickey. We were ordained together. And I was the final guest of his first year of Going My Way. And I was a mystery guest, because Hick at that time he was very kind. My mom was still alive. He used to mention her at least once during each telecast, and he would make fun of me in so doing. So it was sort of a battle. I came on as his last guest of the year, and I at that point, people didn't usually go on the offensive against Father Hickey, who, as you know, is a strong and very talented personality. But I, on the other hand, came in swinging, and we had quite a show. So people come up to me all the time in different settings. I could be down the Cape on a day off in shorts and a t-shirt, and I'll have an 87-year-old lady come up to me and say, I recognize you. You were on Catholic television. My mother, who died 11 years ago at the age of 90, was someone who was ultimately homebound from probably her mid-70s until her death. The last 8 years of her life was spent under the wonderful care of the sisters at Marian Manor in South Boston. But she could not go to church. She could not physically go to church. She had trouble walking, had to use a walker. Through the good graces of what was then Boston Catholic Television, now CTV, and so that was very important to her. I saw what a fundamental part that was of her life. In the course, in the 25 years of being a parish priest, in the years when I wasn't in archdiocesan administration, I've been in my assignments have all been in the city of Boston, brought communion to hundreds of homebound folks, all of whom watched the Mass on television and participated in it. And it means so much to them. So it's not an extra, if you will, in the way I look at it in terms of my own priestly ministry. It's a part of it. It's an extension of it. If there's no priest coming to Watertown now to celebrate the Mass, those folks aren't going to participate in it.

The Catholic TV Network welcomes and invites you to celebrate the sacred mysteries, listen to God's Word, and in the Holy Eucharist, proclaim the victory of Jesus over death until He comes in glory.

0: In the name of the Father, and of the Son, and of the Holy Spirit.
1: Amen.
0: The grace of our Lord Jesus Christ, and the love of God, and the communion of the Holy Spirit be with you all.
1: And with your spirit.
0: Brethren, let us acknowledge our sins and so prepare ourselves to celebrate the sacred mysteries. I confess to Almighty God and to you, my brothers and sisters, that I have greatly sinned in my thoughts and in my words, in what I have done and in what I have failed to do, through my most grievous fault. Therefore, I ask Blessed Mary, ever Virgin, all the angels and saints, and you, my brothers and sisters, to pray for me to the Lord our God. May Almighty God have mercy on us, forgive us our sins, and bring us to everlasting life.
1: Amen.
0: Kyrie eleison.
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1: Christe eleison.
0: Kyrie eleison.
1: Kyrie eleison.
0: Let us pray. O God, who adorned the first priest, Saint Camillus, with a singular grace of charity towards the sick, pour out upon us, by his merits, a spirit of love for you, so that, serving you in our neighbor, we may, at the hour of our death, pass safely over to you, through our Lord Jesus Christ, your Son, who lives and reigns with you in the unity of the Holy Spirit, God forever and ever.
1: Amen.
2: A reading from the book of the prophet Micah. Woe to those who plan iniquity and work out evil on their couches. In the morning light they accomplish it, when it lies within their power. They covet fields and seize them, houses and they take them. They cheat an owner of his house, a man of his inheritance. Therefore, thus says the Lord, behold, I am planning against this race an evil from which you shall not withdraw your necks, nor shall you walk with head high, for it will be a time of evil. On that day, a satyr shall be sung over you, and there shall be a plaintive chant. Our ruin is complete. Our fields are portioned out among our captors. The fields of my people are measured out, and no one can get them back. Thus you shall have no one to mark out boundaries by lot in the assembly of the Lord. The word of the Lord.
0: Thanks be to God.

0: The Lord be with you.
1: And with your spirit.
0: A reading from the Holy Gospel according to Matthew.
1: Glory to you, O Lord.
0: The Pharisees went out and took counsel against Jesus to put him to death. When Jesus realized this, he withdrew from that place. Many

0: bit. Behold, my servant whom I have chosen, my loved beloved in whom I delight. I shall place my spirit upon him, and he will proclaim justice to the Gentiles. He will not contend or cry out, nor will anyone hear his voice in the streets. A bruised reed he will not break, a smoldering wick he will not quench, until he brings justice to victory. And in his name, the Gentiles will hope. The Gospel of the Lord.
1: Praise to you, Lord Jesus Christ.
0: In the name of the Father, and of the Son, and of the Holy Spirit.
1: Amen.
0: On these hot summer days, we think of the local waterways, such as the Charles, the Neponset, the Mystic, or the Merrimack Rivers. What common plant grows there that is mentioned in the gospel today? Surviving drought and temperature extremes, we find the tall, grass-like reed, healthy and strong, bent and weak. Beautiful in itself, it may also be used for thatching a roof, as a musical instrument, or for a writing implement. With God's help, the reed mentioned in the gospel and in Isaiah, the reed endures. How tall is a reed? How about 6.5 feet? Today's Italian-born Saint Camillus de Lillis might be described as a 6.5 foot tall reed. Why? Like a healthy reed, Camillus's early life was marked by peak physical health. Later in life, he was more like the bruised reed. Before his conversion, he suffered from severe gambling addiction, poverty, and a festering lifelong leg wound that he had sustained as a soldier. He felt spiritually and physically broken, yet God did not cast him away. Quoted in the gospel, Isaiah 42 tells us that a bruised reed he will not break, a smoldering wick he will not quench, until he brings justice to victory. Now, a bruised reed in the Bible symbolizes a person who is spiritually fragile, downtrodden, or crushed by life's hardship and sin. It calls attention to the Messiah's tender, compassionate nature. Not discarding those who are weak or broken, Christ handles them with care. Broken but converting bad habits into good, Camillus carried on. Returning to the hospital in Rome where he had been treated, Camillus worked as a nurse. At the time, hospital conditions were unsanitary and patients were often mistreated. With a renewed spiritual state, he reformed the hospital's care, revolutionized treatment, gave proper nutrition to the ailing, realized how the importance of isolating contagious patients, promoted cleanliness, provided fresh air, as well as showing the love of Christ. Impressed by his work, he was made a superintendent of the hospital. In 1582, he founded an order called Ministers of the Sick. 1584, he was ordained a priest. His religious order pioneered battlefield medical care and mandated that its members wear a large, red, distinguishing cross on their habits. The Order of St. Camillus still exists today and is widely considered a precursor to the International Red Cross, which on its own helps so many millions of people in dire physical need. Very good work for a bruised reed. In the name of the Father, and of the Son, and of the Holy Spirit.
1: Amen.

0: Let us offer our prayers to God Almighty.
1: For the church and her leaders, we pray to the Lord.
2: Lord, hear our prayer.
1: For our country and all those who govern her, we pray to the Lord.
2: Lord, hear our prayer.
1: For an end to war and all manner of violence, we pray to the Lord.
2: Lord, hear our prayer.
1: For the sick and the suffering in mind and body, and for all their caretakers, we pray to the Lord.
2: Lord, hear our prayer.
1: And for the repose of the soul.

0: souls of all the faithful departed, we pray to the Lord.
1: Lord, hear our prayer. We offer these and all of our prayers through Christ our Lord.
2: Amen.

0: Pray, brethren, that my sacrifice and yours may be acceptable to God the Almighty Father.
1: May the Lord accept this sacrifice at your hands for the praise and glory of his name, for our good and the good of all his holy church.
0: Receive, O Lord, the offerings of your people, and grant that we who celebrate your Son's work of boundless charity may, by the example of Blessed Camillus, be confirmed in love of you and of our neighbor, through Christ our Lord.
1: Amen.
0: The Lord be with you.
1: And with your spirit.
0: Lift up your hearts.
1: We lift them up to the Lord.
0: Let us give thanks to the Lord our God.
1: It is right and just.
0: It is truly right and just, our duty and our salvation, always and everywhere, to give you thanks. Lord, Holy Father, Almighty and Eternal God, through Christ our Lord. For as on the festival of St. Camillus you bid your church rejoice, so too you strengthen her by the example of his holy life. Teach her by his words of preaching, and keep her safe in answer to his prayers. And so, with the company of angels and saints, we sing the hymn of your praise, as without end we acclaim.

You are indeed holy, O Lord, and all you have created rightly gives you praise, for through your Son, our Lord Jesus Christ, by the power and working of the Holy Spirit, you give life to all things and make them holy, and you never cease to gather a people to yourself, so that from the rising of the sun to its setting, a pure sacrifice may be offered to your name. Therefore, O Lord, we humbly implore you, by the same Spirit, graciously make holy these gifts we have brought to you for consecration, that they may become the body and blood of your Son, our Lord Jesus Christ, at whose command we celebrate these mysteries. For on the night he was betrayed, he himself took bread, and giving you thanks, he said the blessing, broke the bread, and gave it to his disciples, saying, "Take this, all of you, and eat of it, for this is my body, which will be given up for you." In a similar way, when supper was ended, he took the chalice, and giving you thanks, he said the blessing, and gave the chalice to his disciples, saying, "Take this, all of you, and drink from it, for this is the chalice of my blood, the blood of the new and eternal covenant, which will be poured out for you and for many for the forgiveness of sins. Do this in memory of me." The mystery of faith.

Therefore, O Lord, as we celebrate the memorial of the saving passion of your Son, his wondrous resurrection and ascension into heaven, and as we look forward to his second coming, we offer you in thanksgiving this holy and living sacrifice. Look, we pray, upon the oblation of your church, and recognizing the sacrificial victim, by whose death you willed to reconcile us to yourself, grant that we who are nourished by the body and blood of your Son and filled with his Holy Spirit may become one body, one spirit in Christ. May he make of us an eternal offering to you so that we may obtain an inheritance with your elect, especially with the most blessed Virgin Mary, Mother of God, with blessed Joseph, her spouse, with your blessed apostles and glorious martyrs, with Saint Camillus, with all the saints, on whose constant intercession in your presence we rely for unfailing help. May this sacrifice of our reconciliation, we pray, O Lord, advance the peace and salvation of all the world. Be pleased to confirm in faith and charity your pilgrim church on earth, with your servant Leo, our Pope, and Richard, our Bishop, the order of bishops, all the clergy, and the entire people you have gained for your own. Listen graciously to the prayers of this family whom you have summoned before you. In your compassion, O merciful Father, gather to yourself all your children scattered throughout the world. To our departed brothers and sisters, and to all who were pleasing to you at their passing from this life, give kind admittance to your kingdom. There we hope to enjoy forever the fullness of your glory, through Christ our Lord, through whom you bestow on the world all that is good. Through him and with him and in him, O God, Almighty Father, in the unity of the Holy Spirit, all glory and honor is yours forever and ever.

0: At the Savior's command and formed by divine teaching, we dare to say, Our Father, who art in heaven, hallowed be thy name.
1: Thy kingdom come, thy will be done, on earth as it is in heaven. Give us this day our daily bread, and forgive us our trespasses, as we forgive those who trespass against us. And lead us not into temptation, but deliver us from evil.
0: Deliver us, Lord, we pray, from every evil. Graciously grant peace in our days, that by the help of your mercy we may be always free from sin and safe from all distress, as we await the blessed hope and the coming of our Savior, Jesus Christ.
2: For the kingdom, the power, and the glory are yours, now and forever.
0: Lord Jesus Christ, who said to your apostles, Peace I leave you, my peace I give you, look not on our sins, but on the faith of your church, and graciously grant her peace and unity in accordance with your will, who live and reign forever and ever.
2: Amen.
0: The peace of the Lord be with you always.
2: And with your spirit.

0: Behold the Lamb of God, behold him who takes away the sins of the world. Blessed are those called to the supper of the Lamb.
1: Lord, I am not worthy that you should enter under my roof, but only say the word, and my soul shall be healed.

0: 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Grant, we pray, that we who are renewed by these sacred mysteries may follow the example of Blessed Camillus, who honored you with tireless devotion and by surpassing charity was of service to your people, through Christ our Lord.
1: Amen.
0: The Lord be with you.
1: And with your spirit.
0: May Almighty God bless you, the Father and the Son and the Holy Spirit.
1: Amen.
0: Go in peace.

We have worshiped God, the Father, the Son, and the Holy Spirit. 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

0: Saint Michael the Archangel, defend us in battle. Be our protection against the wickedness and snares of the devil. May God rebuke him, we humbly pray. And do thou, O Prince of the Heavenly Host, by the power of God, cast into hell Satan and all the evil spirits who prowl through the world seeking the ruin of souls. Amen.
1: Hi everyone, I'm Jimmy Reynolds. Join us this Monday on This Is the Day, where Roxanne Salonen joins us to discuss her book Finding Flannery and her journey to discover the life and enduring legacy of Flannery O'Connor. We'll explore why one of America's most influential Catholic writers continues to inspire readers through her faith. Tune in this Monday to This Is the Day on Catholic TV.

0: Welcome to a new episode of Some Seminarians. I am Seminarian Rafael Becerra, and today I have great brothers who are with me. What about to introduce yourselves?
1: Hello, everyone. My name is Mon Nguyen.
2: And I'm John Bonin. Hi.
0: And the topic for today is about, we were disquisiting about it. Many people ask us, are you pro-life? For sure, we are pro-life. We are pro-life. But the question that we were discussing is, why are we pro-life? And we come to the reflection that we are pro-life because we want to respect human dignity. So that is the topic for today, human dignity. And I would like to start with this question. Have you think, those who are listening or watching, have you thought or where did does it come from, the human dignity? Where does it reside? Where it dwells, the human dignity? Why do we have a dignity?
2: Yeah.
0: How can you say?
2: A good way to introduce this is, you be the doctor, okay?
1: Okay.
2: Doctor.
1: Yes.
2: No, my husband thinks he's a chicken.
1: Yeah, and how can I, what make him think he's a chicken?
2: I don't know. It just suddenly started a few months ago. Do you think you could do something?
1: Like what, John? What do you want me to do?
2: Well,
0: what do you mean, John?
2: I don't know. Mean? I don't know if I want you to do anything, because we need the eggs.
1: Oh.
0: You can buy them in the supermarket.
1: Yeah, you can go get them in the supermarket. That's a lot.
2: Oh, but they're free. So, classic joke.
1: Mm-hmm.
2: He's more valuable as a chicken than as a husband.
1: Wow.
2: So, where's our dignity come from? Where's our value to other people come from? Is it the eggs we give them? Or is it something inherent in their value as a human being and your relationship with them? Hmm? Huh? Segue?
1: Wow. That's interesting.
0: I think that is a very good starting point.

0: Where does it come from? Our human dignity is very, very simple. We have heard it, and maybe we have learned it in the catechism, yeah, in class, in the classroom. Maybe we have heard it in the church, but many times we don't reflect on that. We have dignity, human dignity, because we were created in the likeness, yeah, of God. We were created in His image and likeness of God. Mm-hmm.
1: Exactly.
0: So that means that everybody has the same human dignity.
1: That's right. What you say, Rafa, like we are created in the image and likeness of God. But at the same time, when John gave us that little joke about chicken and the wife and coming to a doctor about, yes, my husband is chicken, but I need the eggs because it's free. But at the same time, you know, the value of a human person is worth more than what all of us can ever imagine, because God created us. If you think about Genesis, you know, because we had to talk about Genesis, how God created the world and everyone, and how He created Adam and Eve, and then through that we are His resemblance. At the same time, we all value no matter what race or nationality, but at the same time we all value human dignity, because if we don't, then how would we put ourselves in that position as I am pro-life if I don't treat this person the way how I should be treating them? Because like sometimes I just feel like we talk about it, but at the same time we don't really put our action forward for that person. Right, John or Rafa?
2: No, amen, man. A lot of times when we talk about people we like, mm-hmm, to be around, or people, yeah, we love, we say, I love blank because something, something, something.
1: Mm-hmm.
2: We love them for their aspects, their benefits to us. It's a utilitarian thing. We're, mm-hmm, like, oh, man, I really love that guy. He's really funny. He makes me laugh. If I could get a tape recorder that makes me laugh, too, I mean, you can go home. Bye.
1: Exactly.
2: Right. Mm-hmm. And I like the way you put it with the eggs. You mentioned that the reason isn't because other people's benefit to us is evil, mm-hmm, or is wrong or is nothing. We all work with each other. We're a society. We have to help each other.
1: Exactly.
2: But what you said is that our value, like our inherent dignity because of being endowed with the image of God, is so much more that it makes our value to one another in like a material sense completely like fade to nothing, because it's so tiny in comparison. Mm-hmm. I love the way you put that, man.
0: Yes, and adding to that, I like to say this in the catechism of the Catholic Church, it makes a statement, which is the human beings are the only creatures on earth that are loved by themselves.
1: Mm-hmm.
0: God loves them just because they are themselves, and they are created in the image and likeness of God, so they don't need to do anything. Many times we love one person or we like one person because he, she does something that we liked.
1: Mm-hmm.
0: And there is something else. We don't need to any person do anything for love the person. We love the person because that person has that dignity that is given from God. We receive the dignity in the very moment when we are created.
1: Exactly.
0: In that very moment, we receive the dignity, and in any time or development of our growth, we have that same dignity. Even we are just in the time of conception, mm-hmm, in the womb of our mother, or even though we are elder or we are young, or whichever time in our life, we have the same dignity that doesn't change at any point. But you say something very interesting. Maybe our culture today invites us to think of the people in a utilitarian way, in, mm-hmm, which those people are useful or those people are valuable because what they do.
1: Yeah.
0: And why, if somebody is doing something wrong,
1: mm-hmm,
0: we won't love that person?
2: Yeah,
0: because he's doing something.
2: What if they're, yeah, bad at their job? They're no longer useful.
0: What do you think, man?
1: Well, That's very tough. But at the same time, like we all just mentioned, like we really can't give up on one person because they do something really bad or something that like that doesn't fit our own perspective or the way that we think. I just feel like we tend to make our own judgment or judgmental comments or saying things like behind their back, as

0: same time, but at the same time, just I just feel like the human dignity is so valuable to the Catholic Church, because we're talking about pro-life here, and we really want to all of our listeners to like, we're not trying to get their view like everyone out there like, yeah, I want you to be pro-life, but like we are all we all have human dignity, mm-hmm. and we have that through God. God made us in the way he created us, and we have a conscience, we have a mind, we can think, we have that free will. And imagine if someone say, no, I don't value human dignity, like you just mentioned about example that you guys all mentioned, like how would we say that, right? Like how would we respond to saying like, no, you do? Like, you say, are you gonna point at them like, yes, you do, because you are made in the image and likeness of God. Like you have that, but you just don't want to show it.
1: Yes, mm-hmm. I think that the very first question was, why are we pro-life? We are mm-hmm. pro-life because we respect human dignity, and it goes beyond the borders of our mm-hmm. Catholicism. It mm-hmm. goes beyond that. It's yeah. a human. Yeah, exactly. It's a human matter.
2: I think you touched on a big question that is sometimes hard to answer is mm-hmm. what does the image and likeness of God look like in us? I mm-hmm. think you were kind of going down what we believe is that impression of God in us, mm-hmm. which is our ability to reason and our conscience and our will, mm-hmm. which, I mean, you look at other critters in the world, mm-hmm. none of them have such a complicated relationship with what they ought to do. Dogs pretty much do the right to dog action every time. Uh-huh. They don't have this fight with temptation mm-hmm. to be a very bad dog. It's pretty obvious what calculation they're running, whereas mm-hmm. every human being kind of has an impression of what's right and wrong, mm-hmm. and so that means we have the choice and the responsibility to choose right,
0: yeah.
2: which is wild and crazy. But us being able to reason kind of shows up in the way our world looks and the way our relationships are extremely complicated. Mm-hmm. But is that what the image and likeness of God looks like in us?
1: Yeah, I like your comment, John, because many people many times ask us, where does it reside or where does it dwell, the image and likeness of God? In what ways are we the same that God? Because many times we think, oh, God is beyond us, and we mm-hmm. think on him in human ways. But maybe he hasn't had a human face. Well, Jesus Christ has told us, who see me, sees the Father.
0: Yeah.
1: Jesus Christ said that, and we can read John's Gospel. But you mentioned the reason and the free will. Mm-hmm. So right there, we have a spiritual soul mm-hmm. that differentiates us from the other creatures. And it doesn't mean that the other creatures are not valuable. Absolutely, we need to respect every single creature in honor, and we need to take care of them. And I think that there is this huge new awareness in mm-hmm. among young persons who are pursuing to taking care of creatures around the world. Mm-hmm. And that yeah. is very good. But we are different because we have a spiritual soul. What mm-hmm. does it mean that we can reason? Our soul is the only soul that can recognize that she is able to think mm. and to reason it,
2: yeah.
1: to see itself. And that's why we can synthesize things. We can put, this is the first matter, this is the second matter, we can conclude something.
2: Yeah.
1: Maybe other creatures are not able to that. Mm-hmm. In Rider, it Rider recites the likeness and to God, and also in the way that we have this free will. And free will is an amazing thing. God, who created us, won't be contrary to himself. Mm-hmm. So he will always respect our free will, even though we do or we make bad choices. Mm-hmm. So
0: wow,
1: we have that image and likeness of God because mm-hmm. we have free will and we have reason. What do mm-hmm. you think, man?
0: That's, you're right. And when you talk about free will and reason, it made me think about Plato. I know you guys read Plato and
2: yeah,
0: philosophy.
2: Yeah, it doesn't taste very good. It's
0: yeah.
2: a little salty.
0: I know most of you out. I don't know if I'm just saying Plato. Like he's very good with reason, and like he gave a well-known image of a man in the cave. If you look at that image, about how that man been chained up in the cave for all, like underground for all most of all his life, and all he see is little candle doing that in his lifetime.
2: Yeah.
0: And that candle, what does that candle mean? And then Then one day when he was set free, he went up outside the cell, and he saw the light was so bright. And then he's like, no, I don't like it. This is not for me. So when you think about that, that's like us inside now. I don't know if that makes sense, but for me, it's just like he has the opportunity to basically broaden his intellect, his will, his reason. But at the same time, he's just like, no, he can't handle it because it was too much for him to handle. So he got to go back to that comfort zone inside here of it, that cave, yeah. You know?
2: It almost sounds like being intimidated the incredible dignity of human beings and the conclusions that come from it.
0: Yeah.
2: Like how inconvenient it is to try and take care of every human being, even when he's such a burden to me. I'm so tired.
1: I think that it's very amazing to think in those ways in which we're human beings. We are very limited, but we have this amazing possibility to know new forms of life, new in different ways on Earth. We can know the simplicity of nature. Mm-hmm. We can observe, we can reflect, internalize what is going on outside, but also inside of us. That is amazing that we have this ability to know, and that is something that comes from God. We have that ability. And human beings, we're the only beings on Earth that we can create, for instance, culture. Yep. For instance, works of art. How amazing works of art are out there, outside, because of human being is able to think on something, create something, and put it outside. Amazing paintings, amazing statues, amazing poems that were created by human beings because we have reason. Right there resides our image and likeness of God. And we have that dignity because we were created in the image and likeness of God. Yeah. And maybe some people is able to, who is watching us, maybe they are more scriptural persons. Where does it come from? Is this in the scripture? Yes, it is in Genesis 1, 27 to 29. It says, God created them in his image and likeness, man and woman. It says man and woman. That means that men and women, we have the same dignity, the same level in the creation. We are complementary, the expression of the totality of the human being. And non-men or women have more dignity, any of them. The two of us, we have the same dignity. And that is amazing in the scripture. It is written in that way.
0: Yeah.
1: Men and women, he created them in his image and likeness. Genesis 1, 27 to 29. Amazing. When we're discussing, are women more valuable or men more valuable? No. We have the same dignity. But let me bring some idea. I had an experience in a hospital. It was an amazing idea. It was in my pastoral year, and we used to go on Mondays to visit a nursing home. Mm-hmm. And it was a man that I have his image in my heart still today. I will call him Pedro. And Pedro was lying. Mm-hmm. He was lying in bed, and he couldn't move his arms, any part of his body, just his eyes. Mm-hmm. And when we visited him, he moved his eyes. We prayed to him, and we said, hey, Peter, we are here. Would you like to pray with us? He moved his eyes. Either way, do you want us to pray for you at this point? And he moves his eyes. Why do you want us to pray? And he stopped his eyes. Would you like us to pray for your health? He stopped his eyes. Would you like us to pray for your family? And he moves his eyes.
0: Wow.
1: He couldn't move any part of his body. He had been there for several years, 4 years, 5 years, I don't know.
0: Wow.
1: And he was thinking
2: of his family.
1: In his family, himself.
2: That's powerful.
1: And his birthday, I remember very well, was on September the 14th, which is the Exaltation of the Cross. And I was thinking, very impressed. I talked to this with my pastor at the time. It really impressed me because he's leaving his cross in there. But this man that cannot move any part of his body, just his eyes, has the same human dignity than the most handsome man on TV. The most smart guy on TV.
0: Wow.
1: The same human dignity.
2: That's excellent.
1: What do you think?
0: That's that for me, that's a powerful testimony that you just gave.

0: about a person who's been lying in bed, not like basically paralyzed, just moving his eye when you ask questions, and knowing that the work of God's working through you, Rafa, like going to him in the nursing home. That's awesome. But at the same time, you treat it like, yes, you still give him the same dignity as you would, knowing you give the same to your brother seminarians.
1: Yeah.
0: So I feel like, wow, and that's very good. You know, like what you just mentioned is just, it's tough for people out there to do what you do, and for priests and the lady who go to the nursing home, do all that they do to go talk to them, all that. But to others, they say, oh no, that's just too difficult for me, because it hurts your heart, it's so hard to deal with. It is, because it breaks you, because seeing that some people cannot handle the physical and the emotions that they might go through, the trauma that they have experienced through the nursing home. Because I know there's a lot of things to talk about, but at the same time, just through that, everything that going through, like, that's right, is treating someone with human dignity is vital to the Catholic Church.
1: And it's frightening to be that close to such a debilitating illness. Do you think some of that comes from like a internal fear? Just to see it reminds us that that can happen to us, and we're afraid. But the testimony of Pedro is that he went through it and he's dealt with it.
0: Mm-hmm.
1: Yeah. He's like, let's pray for my family. He's past the point where it's all about, he's walked through that fire and come out the other side. He's still got charity in his heart. Mm-hmm. Like, how incredible is that? That's encouraging, too.
2: Yeah. Yes, I have 2 points in here. The first one is, why are we pro-life? Because we are able to recognize the human dignity in every single human being, independently of his or her situation, of his or her exteriority.
1: Yeah.
2: We are able to recognize that person was created in the image and likeness of God. And for me, this point is very important, not just because of reason, not just because of the free will, but for something more amazing that Peter taught me. Because all of us, we are capable of love. Exactly. We are capable to be love. Peter was there, and he was loved by the people who were visiting him and taking care on him. Mm-hmm. But he, beyond his situation and his condition, he was still able to love and to express his love, and as you mentioned, to express his charity for others. Mm-hmm. That is amazing. We have that human dignity because we are able to love also.
0: You write about that, like when Pedro, just I can see that, like John just mentioned, like the charity, that what he's went through, he knows that his life is not, like, can be taken at any time, but at the same time, he's looking beyond his life. Like, I say, no, I want to pray for my family, or other, like, his friend or relatives. But at the same time, it's like, this is it. Like, I know that I value the human life. It's like he's saying, I value each of the human dignity that he has been given him by God. Like, he value other more than what he value himself. That's right, because, like you say, the exaltation of the cross, when Jesus died on that cross, his whole being is like being stabbed or being penetrated by the lance. You know, that's the dignity. Like, as we see that, it's like God's went through so much more than what he has to go through. He did it out of love and charity, and like the love for his creation. And so we see that. It's just...
1: I went back to the back. There's something that I've been thinking about that just came back up.
0: Yeah. Okay.
1: From earlier, the dignity of each individual person, and you mentioned our ability to create art.
2: Yeah. Okay?
1: So that's beautiful. What is art? It's a communication of something interior that's hard to express just with words.
0: Yeah.
1: Right. So, artists, we respect them when we say, ah, what a beautiful soul, when they express something incredible. And then we share this moment where we're like, wow, that same complicated thing that's hard to express is in my heart too. Mm-hmm. We're so similar. That same thing is ringing between the two of us. What if somebody does not have just the skills or the physical power to create art? Does that mean that the same complicated, amazing story is not going on inside that person just because they can't communicate it?
2: Yeah, no. It's just there.
0: It's just that they just communicate differently. That's it.
1: Yeah, every bit of the beauty of charity, love, like mutual.

0: mutual respect is going on inside Pedro and other people who can't communicate or can't work that's going on inside us. And there's no way to ever say, oh, well, nothing cool is going on there, you know. And so regardless of how the person is on the exterior, we have to assume that they're living the same life of love and complicated, difficult challenges and triumphs that we are, even in whatever circumstances they're in.
1: Let me bring another image. I had an experience during my CP during COVID pandemic. I was doing my CP in some hospital here in San Antonio, and I met a person who was unable to, he was unconscious. He couldn't move any part of his body, and also was unconscious as a vegetable life. Does that man has the same human dignity, even though he's not able to express or to feel love, is unable to move, is unable to reason, is unable to exercise the free will?
0: My cousin, when she was about 7, was bitten by a mosquito, we think it was, and contracted some form of brain-eating bacterial infection that ran its course so fast that she was in the hospital in a coma in, like, I think, like, 1 week.
2: Wow.
0: And she stayed in a coma for, I think, 6 months, 7 months. And her parents were thinking really hard, do we pull the plug? And then they couldn't do it. They never had the strength. They prayed. They're deeply Catholic. But their daughter, perfectly healthy otherwise, had this massive trauma and was comatose. So unresponsive, basically asleep, sometimes slightly awake, but not responsive to anything. And then she gradually started to wake up. And she had severe brain trauma, but she regained the ability to walk. She eventually regained a limited ability to communicate, and her personality was still there. Behind all of the difficulties, she couldn't easily respond. I went over there. She's now 30. She's been living. Her parents have taken care of her.
2: Oh, but is she still, like, you said she regained most of her...
0: Okay, she's still got severe trauma to her brain. But even despite that, her personality is still present. We were cutting up a mango to snack, and then from over there, her mom says, "Don't give her one that's got the peel on her on it. We don't want to see her eat it. We don't want her to eat the peel." And I'm like, "She can handle this." I give her a piece with a peel, and she goes, "Ah!" and sticks the whole thing in her mouth,
2: my goodness,
0: looking me in the eye, and then pulls it out and laughs at me because I was like, "Whoa, whoa, whoa!" And she knew that she was listening to every single bit. So she had severe mental handicaps, but her personality is still present, and she loves. Deeply hugs everybody.
2: Wow.
0: She was in a coma for 6 months. We thought there was nothing coming back, but God wrought a miracle in her. And her life has been such a blessing to my aunt and to the rest of my family. We can never say what's going to happen in the future. We can't say it's over. And that human dignity is still there.
1: My point is that. My point is that there is something else than just reason and than just free will in the ability to love and be loved. There is something else that comes to the conclusion that our human dignity is intrinsic to us. It's impossible to put it out. It's impossible to resign to it. And it is always there, independently of the situation in which we are. So that means that all of us are valuable, and all of us are unique, and all of us are loved by God. But the second movement that I would like to bring that here and to come to a conclusion is to all of us, we were created in the likeness and image of God, but we were also totally loved by God, that He sent His only begotten Son to die for us on the cross. So where does it reside, our human dignity? In the fact that Jesus Christ loves us that much, that died on the cross for us. And we need to take it personally. Jesus Christ died for me. Even though that is the worst person around the world, Jesus Christ died also for him or for her. What are your final thoughts, man?
2: Well, for me, if you, one of my favorite, I still have to look it up before we did start the podcast, I have to look it up, one of the, from the Bible verse, from John. John's from John 10:10. He's, I'll leave you with this. I have come that they may have life and have it to be full. So the most important is that to have full life, period.
1: Amazing. Thank you.
0: Oh, I think we can leave it with that, man. God wants us to be happy, and he equips us to do it as long as we don't quit, you know? As long as we don't quit or quit somebody else.
2: Exactly. Yeah.
1: Thank you. Thank you, John. Thank you, man, for being in this podcast. Thank you, all of you, for being with us today. We were asking ourselves, why are we pro-life? We are pro-life because we respect human dignity. Human dignity is intrinsic to human beings, and human dignity is because we were created in the image and likeness of God, and because Jesus Christ died on the cross for us because he totally loves us. So I invite you to subscribe, watch, and share our podcast, and see you there in the next podcast. God bless you.

0: Hi everyone, I'm Jay Fadden, and I'm in one of my most favorite spots here at Catholic TV, which is the chapel. 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So thanks for everything you've done, what you will do, and what you'll do in the future. We appreciate it, and together we can make a change in this world.
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Welcome to Evangelista Bible Study. I'm Sonia Corbett, your Catholic Evangelista. We're in our series on Fulfilled, uncovering the biblical foundations of Catholicism. And this has been an intense study, hasn't it? We are talking about bread today. And I don't eat bread a lot because I don't really like it, but I really do like sourdough bread. And my husband made dinner last night and he made sourdough, not muffins, but like biscuits, sort of, like little rolls. And they came right out of the oven. They were really, really hot. And I put a huge amount of butter in there, like a whole tablespoon of butter in that one little roll. And it was so good. It was dripping with butter. Bread has always been a main staple of every single civilization in the history of humanity. It is that basic. We gotta eat. And if we have nothing else, usually we at least have bread because we have grain. And so it's not shocking then that the Bible would use bread to communicate something really important about God and us. The same way he does with all of the things in the tabernacle. And remember that we're in the inner sanctuary now, where everything is golden, which gold is a symbol of the divinity of God. It's a symbol of divinity. And so the lampstand was hammered from one whole golden piece. And on the right-hand side, as you enter into that inner sanctuary, was a table with a crown on it, and it had rings and poles. The rings held poles that were shot through the rings so that the table could be carried. And the table had a crown around the top part of it, say like right here. It was made out of gold. And

And on the table were 12 round loaves of flatbread, one for each of the tribes of Israel. And the people of God made those loaves of bread every week, and the priest would replenish that bread every week from what the people baked and brought to them. And they would eat it there in the tabernacle. I'm getting a little bit ahead of myself because this whole idea of this table of bread, it's very interesting in different translations of scriptures because different translations will translate it in different ways. But look with me, if you have your Bible, and I hope you do, to Exodus chapter 36. The instructions for the making of the table for the bread are in chapter 37, verses 10 through 16. And there we get the dimensions, and we get that it's supposed to be made of gold, and it has a crown, and it has the poles and the rings for portability. But if you look at the paragraph heading, it's called something different in different translations. I have like 12. And the one that I grew up in was the New King James Version, and it says the table of showbread, which that's a term I had never heard before, and it didn't really say a whole lot. And later on, as I came into the Catholic Church, I kind of wondered if that was the point, because if you know what the term showbread actually means in Hebrew, it's a little bit shocking. It means bread of the presence or bread of the face. Bread of the face is the literal meaning in Hebrew of this bread. And it was in the tabernacle, on the table, in the sanctuary. The inner part of the sanctuary was all light and nourishment. It was intimate. It was mostly dark, only lit by the lampstand in there. And remember that the light would have flickered off of the gold on the inner part of the wooden structure of the room. And so the gold that the table of showbread or presence bread or bread of the face, that table would have also glittered in the light of that lampstand. And all of that bread then, it's not bread of the face in the same way as our Eucharist, because remember that a type has an antitype, and the antitype must be in every single way superior to its type. And we're going to look at why that's true in a moment. So it's not like our Eucharist in the way that it's the literal face of God or the literal body, blood, soul, and divinity, but it was in the tabernacle, which was where the presence of God rested, just behind the next curtain. So it was in the presence of God, and the presence of God was with it. So it's called the presence bread or the showbread or the bread of the face. And in fact, it was revered, this bread, and the priests would sometimes carry that table of presence bread in procession so that the people could revere the bread. I mean, it was a serious kind of thing, which that sounds familiar to us, of course, because we have those Eucharistic processions. But before there was the table of presence bread, there was bread in another really important way. Actually, several important ways, but one that was interesting to me as a Baptist researching my way into the Catholic Church, particularly through this Old Testament tabernacle, was in Genesis chapter 14, 18 through 20. Remember that I mentioned in a previous episode that if the church fathers teach that if you want to know how the Bible uses a term, you need to go back to the first time it's used. So the principle of first use. And the first time we see a priest is in Genesis chapter 14, verses 18 through 20. Melchizedek, he's a priest, and he just shows up. He shows up in the middle of this conflict between Abram and a neighboring king. There's no mention of him before this. He just shows up in the middle of this conflict. And the reason Melchizedek is really, really important is because the New Testament places a whole lot of emphasis on Melchizedek, particularly in the book of Hebrews, which we'll see in a moment.
But Melchizedek just seems to appear there, and he's a priest, and he offers bread and wine. Now, I just thought that was so fascinating. The first priest mentioned in the Bible offers bread and wine. And

we have the Passover bread as another type. The Passover bread is in Exodus chapter 12, and this is an offering of bread that communicates a really significant message. The people were preparing for the Exodus. They were preparing to leave Egypt, and God gave them directions on how to do that, and He told them to make unleavened bread. And the leavening is what makes the bread rise. And the reason that God gave them was that they didn't have time for the bread to rise. Don't put leavening in your bread because you don't have time to even wait on it to rise. We're leaving, and we're leaving now. Get your stuff together and let's go right now. So it was unleavened. Later on in the scriptures, leaven became symbolic of sin. And so there was never in each subsequent Passover of the Jewish people, they never had leavening in their bread for Passover. And it was a staple again in, well, every meal for the Jewish people, but particularly in the Passover, which was one of their main feast days. It was a high and holy feast. So it couldn't contain leaven, and they were in a big hurry. And we find out that this Passover bread is to be included with every single subsequent Passover to commemorate the rush with which they left Egypt, and they were supposed to eat this bread with a roasted lamb. All right? So we have Melchizedek, the first priest, and the offering of bread and wine. We have the Passover bread, and every single year, the Passover as a reparticipation in the original, in which they ate a roasted lamb and unleavened bread. Then we have the manna. The manna fell from heaven every single day. In Exodus chapter 16, we have the story of the manna. They left Egypt, and not only did they not have water, and God provided water for them out of the rock, which we saw in a previous episode, but they ran out of food. And so they complained to Moses. They were always complaining to Moses instead of simply asking God for what they needed. And so God did rain down manna from heaven. It was called angel's food in the Book of Wisdom and in subsequent teachings from the rabbis on the Old Testament law. But the word manna means, what is it? Because they didn't even know. It fell from the sky with the dew. And it had some very interesting characteristics. It appeared in the morning with the dew. It looked and tasted like frost, we'll say, and tasted like honey, we see from the teachings on the manna in Exodus chapter 16. So it was sweet like honey, and it looked like frost. So I like to say it was the first frosted flakes, a little bit like that. And the people were able to do all kinds of stuff with it. They could boil it, they could bake it, they could eat it just plain. They could do all kinds of interesting things with it, but they could not store it, because they only got enough manna to feed them for each day. And it was called angel's food because it miraculously appeared every single day without them having to work for it at all. It just fell from the sky. So they called it, what is it? Manna. Now, if they ate manna for 40 entire years, and the Bible says they did, the whole entire time that they went through the wilderness, wandering around on the way to Mount Sinai, learning how to worship God properly, being formed in their faith so that they would be capable of taking that promised land. For 40 years, they ate that manna. And I just would love to ask you, how nutritionally complete do you think that manna was to feed them every single day for 40 years? So that they could make it, they could be nutritionally nourished with this bread the entire time they were in the desert. I think that's crazy. So there were particular instructions that God gave them regarding that manna, and the main one was that they were not to gather any more than enough for one day. And if they did, well, you know they tried it, and they did. They did try it. They tried to store it, and it rotted. So it would rot and get worms in it overnight if they tried to store it. They

could only gather enough for one day except on the Sabbath, the day before the Sabbath, because God didn't want them to work. And so he provided double. He provided double the provision for them the day before the Sabbath so that they didn't have to gather the manna on the Sabbath day. That's a really good principle about keeping the Sabbath. God will provide. If you actually take the day off on Sunday and rest and worship like you're supposed to, look at Chick-fil-A. They are the perfect example. They make more money in 6 days than any other fast food restaurant in seven. There's your principle about the manna. But here's another really beautiful thing about it. In Wisdom chapter 16, it says that the manna, two things. First, it showed God's sweetness toward the people. But two, it conformed to every person's taste. That was a new teaching for me. I actually ran across that in reading rabbinic commentaries on Exodus chapter 16. That's where I ran across it first. So it's actually a Jewish teaching, but it shows up for us in the book of Wisdom as well. In chapter 16, verses 20 through 21, it says that it conformed to every person's taste. That means if you feel like a steak today, your manna tastes like steak. And if you feel like chocolate cake, your manna tastes like chocolate cake. Now that would surely communicate God's sweetness toward his people. So you can see then how their disposition helped determine what they received in that manna. All right? So we have Melchizedek as the first priest who offers bread and wine. We have the Passover bread, which was unleavened, that was a reparticipation and a memorial of their exodus from Egypt. We have the manna that fell every single day, was nutritionally complete, and that conformed to every single person's taste. We have the covenant bread. In Exodus chapter 24, when they finally reach Mount Sinai and they forged this covenant with God, this is after the golden calf, but they forged this covenant with God. They actually have to do it twice because they do it the first time and then they break it with the golden calf and then they have to do it again. But they have this covenant meal and it includes, it says that they ate and drank. So it includes bread. So they would have had probably meat from burnt offerings and then bread and wine in order to commemorate the covenant that they were making with God. So this was a community meal is the point. It was a community meal that was also a covenant, all right? And then we have the tabernacle bread, the bread of the face, the 12 loaves on the bread, the table of presence bread, crowned and covered in gold in the presence of God, the bread of the face. So the 12 loaves then, as I mentioned, were eaten by the priests every single week so that it could be replenished and refreshed every week. And so the fact that it was in the tabernacle bread, I mean, it's kind of, God's not gonna eat the bread, right? So why is it in the tabernacle? It's in the tabernacle to show in another way that God gives nourishment to his people. He nourishes his people and he does so through bread. Also through the priesthood. And it's also a covenant. It's also a communal meal. It's unleavened, meaning there's no sin in it, right? We'll get to that in a minute. But all of these types then foreshadow the fulfillment or the antitype in the Eucharist. And here's where we find Jesus as the better Melchizedek. In Hebrews chapter 5, verses 5 and 6, we see that Jesus is the new Melchizedek. And they say that because Jesus has no beginning or end. And Melchizedek just appeared there in that story without an introduction and nobody knows where he went. He just showed up and then he's gone. And so in that way, the New Testament writers attribute or make Melchizedek a type of Christ, a priest who offers bread and wine, right? Who has no beginning and no end. A priest forever, they say in the book of Hebrews. Priests forever
who offer bread and wine without beginning and without end. And then we see Jesus not only as the better Melchizedek, but also the new Moses. We spoke about this earlier in a different episode, but in Luke chapter 9, we have the account of the Transfiguration, where Jesus is speaking with Moses and Elijah on the mount, and he is transfigured. And it's only actually in Luke here in chapter 9 that I actually looked at six different translations, and it's only translated Exodus in Luke in one translation. And I'm sorry, yes, in Luke. And so it says there that Jesus is speaking to Moses and Elijah about his exodus. And not just here, but in many places throughout the New Testament in the Gospels present Jesus to us as a new Moses. And why is that important? Because Moses is the one who prayed and the manna fell from heaven. And Moses is the one who helped them forge that covenant at the foot of Mount Sinai. And Moses is the one who gave them the directions for how to prepare the Passover bread. Moses was the one who led them through the desert with all of those provisions and into at least to the door of the promised land. So Jesus is our new Moses. He's leading us on a new exodus. He's providing us a new manna. And we see that specifically in his teachings in John chapter 6. I love that so much. In John chapter 6, let's turn there, is some of his most personal teaching about the Eucharist. And he doesn't actually use that word. What he says is, let's back up just a little bit. Instead of like the whole chapter, just the chapter or the part of the chapter where he speaks about the new manna, if you'll back up just to the beginning of the chapter, we see that he prefaces all of that teaching with the feeding of the 5,000. So he shows how he is able to provide bread for them out of a couple of loaves and fishes, and he multiplies it. So the people understand that he's somehow a prophet. He also walks on the sea, showing again for the disciples how he is Lord over the natural elements. He teaches then on this bread from heaven, and he makes an I am statement. Later, he says, I am the bread of life. And he makes those statements about, you must eat my flesh and drink my blood in order to have life in you. And he is the bread that comes from heaven. He is the true bread that comes from heaven. And so Jesus is the new manna. He compares himself to Moses, and the people understand that that's exactly what he's saying. And he says in verse 35 of chapter 6, I am the bread of life. Now, remember that if he is the fulfillment of all of the Old Testament types, then the antitype has to be in every single way superior to the types. And only in Jesus and his fulfillment, and particularly in the Eucharist, is that the case. Because the Eucharist is supernatural in a way that is also eternal. In him, the manna had to be replenished every day. And of course, we have the Eucharist every single day if we go to daily mass. So we're provided then with that table, which actually we can see also in chapter 6 of John that the one table, the catechism tells us in 103, that the one table of the Lord is both the scriptures and the Eucharist. And you can see that illustrated in the tabernacle as well. The word of God, the light of the world in the lampstand, is directly across from the table of the presence bread. And so that one table of the Lord, the catechism tells us, for us, is both the scriptures and the Eucharist, which is why our mass is separated into those two parts, the liturgy of the word and the liturgy of the Eucharist. And so the bread then that Jesus is talking about is the bread of his flesh. And it gives us eternal life. He is the bread of life. And so when we eat his flesh, when we eat that bread and drink that cup, we proclaim the name of the Lord until he comes again.
The presence bread in the church is our daily bread. And Jesus taught us to pray for that in the Our Father prayer. I absolutely love this. When I found this on my own, I was like, holy moly, I did not know this was here. Our Father who art in heaven, hallowed be thy name. Thy kingdom come, thy will be done on earth as it is in heaven. Give us this day our daily bread. One day I got curious about that. Why does he say that twice? Why does he say this day and daily? And I looked up the original language in the Greek, and they're actually two different words. This day is today. Give us today our daily bread. The other word is epiousia, super substance. Give us today our supernatural, hyper substance, super substance bread. That is not like the manna that only fed them physically. Super substance bread, supernatural bread, is elevated bread. There's something way different about that bread than regular bread. Jesus taught us to pray for it every day. So he's speaking, of course, of the Eucharist there. Give us today our daily bread, the super substance bread. Unbelievable. So the Eucharistic bread then, when Jesus at the Last Supper said, take and eat, this is my body. And he broke the bread and he gave it to the apostles. You know that they had to have been thinking about all of those Old Testament types. Melchizedek, I'm going to just run through them one more time because they're amazing. If you put them all together, it's amazing. Melchizedek, the first priest who offers bread and wine, the Passover bread that is a reparticipation, a memorial of their saving event, the Exodus. It's unleavened. The manna that fell from heaven every single day and that conformed to every person's taste, that showed the people the sweetness of God. The covenant bread that they ate as a communal meal, ratifying the covenant with both Moses and the people and God at the foot of Mount Sinai. The tabernacle bread that was replenished every single week and eaten there in the temple by the priests, that was in the presence of God and was present with God in that tabernacle. All of those types are fulfilled in Jesus as the bread of life. And he brings that forward for us in that Last Supper through the sacrament of the Eucharist. And so we have there the fulfillment, a true antitype of all the Old Testament types, because it is in every single way and every single type superior to all of those types. It is super substance bread. When we eat it, we eat unto eternal life because it is the flesh of Christ. It is the body, blood, soul, and divinity, whereas in the Old Testament, that bread was just in the presence of God. Now we actually eat the presence of God. It is transformed for us in that fire fall we saw when we were looking at the altar fire. It's transformed for us through Jesus's own words. This is my body. It's his prayer, it's his words, and it's his transformation. That firefall of that prayer is what transforms mere bread and mere wine into the body, blood, soul, and divinity of Christ. You must never, if you have ever doubted the presence of Christ, the real, true presence of Christ in the Eucharist, never do it again, because now you can see why the church teaches what she teaches. All of these Old Testament types are fulfilled in the bread of life, Jesus himself, through the Eucharist given to the church. He is the new manna. He is our daily bread. He is our Eucharistic bread, so that the early mass, the earliest mass, we could say, depicted for us in the book of Acts was called the breaking of bread. It was a participation in the Last Supper, the original Last Supper. And we saw elsewhere in
in other episodes where St. Paul, in 1 Corinthians particularly, in verse 10, talks about the Eucharist being the communion, that communion meal, like the covenant meal, that draws us all into the unity of the covenant. This is the blood of the new covenant, Jesus said, and he gave us that wine. The Eucharist and our Mass, then, the source and summit of the spiritual life, the bread that feeds us, is the staple of the spiritual life, so that all of the Old Testament types, but particularly the table of presence bread, is fulfilled in the body of Christ, the Eucharist. Thanks be to God. I'm Sonia Corbett, in the name of the Father, and the Son, and the Holy Spirit. Amen.

everyone, I'm Jay Fadden, and I'm in one of my most favorite spots here at Catholic TV, which is the chapel. And it's because of you that we can bring the Mass, the Rosary, and so many other programs into people's homes. You might have already gotten our summer appeal letter. If you can help out by making a donation, we'd really appreciate it. You're a powerful prayer community, and you make a difference. Now, if you can't, still watch Catholic TV, pray with us at Catholic TV, enjoy Catholic TV. But if you can, please do. 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Or there's an address on all the time after the Mass, after the Rosary. 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Everything you do makes a difference in today's world, and we know we need that. So thanks for everything you've done, what you will do, and what you'll do in the future. We appreciate it, and together we can make a change in this world.

0: It all began on Thursday, February 1858. This was the beginning of a whole sequence of apparitions, 18 in all, of a beautiful lady, clothed in a brilliant and unearthly white robe with a blue sash around her waist and a white veil on her head. She appeared and spoke to a 14-year-old poor peasant girl by the name of Bernadette Soupereau. On March 25th, the Feast of the Annunciation, Bernadette asked the lady her name. Then the lady joined her hands and, raising them to her breast while looking up to heaven, said, "I am the Immaculate Conception." A crowd of over 300 witnessed the discovery of that miraculous spring in a grotto that was to make not only Lourdes, France famous, but grottos of Our Lady of Lourdes famous throughout the world. What you are about to hear is one woman's extraordinary love, dedication, and extensive research into Our Lady of Lourdes. That's our focus.
1: Welcome to Focus.
2: Hi, it's good to be here.
1: I've got to tell you, there are so many people, Mary, of my generation and maybe a generation behind me who really don't know the story of Lourdes. So I'm excited that you're going to get to share this story with us. You've been kind of called or picked up by Our Lady of Lourdes. You have a big connection to her, don't you?
2: I have actually gotten the connection to her. And yes, I was picked up by her really in 2008.
1: Tell us what happened.
2: Well, my sister, it was kind of a low summer for me. I wasn't that happy, and my sister said, "You really need to get away," and she invited me to go to England, and she asked me to go, and I didn't want to go, but I conceded. I asked her, I said, "Well, let's go to Medjugorje," and she said, "Well, you know, it's too far from London. How about if we go for one night to Lourdes?" And I said, and she said, "You know, my confirmation name is Bernadette, and I've always wanted to go there." And I said, "Okay, that's good. I just would like to go and see the Blessed Mother." And so she and I made plans, but her and her husband took a different transatlantic flight. And I made it to London, and their flight canceled.

0: And so I was there with her brother-in-law trying to decide whether to go to Lourdes by myself.
1: Because your plans had kind of fallen apart at that moment,
0: hadn't they? They had, and I had never been to France at all, and I really am not an international traveler. I travel a lot for work, mm-hmm. but always domestically, and so I was kind of afraid, but it was my oldest son. I called him, and he said, Mom, you're never going to get to do this again, so you've got to go. So I hopped on the plane and went, and there was a person who was sort of in my frame of reference. You know, I could see this man who, you know, I kept saying, you know, asking different questions about the trip, and it just turned out that he was a hospitalier from Lourdes, and he showed me the way. And as I've come to know Lourdes more, being accompanied to Lourdes is something that everyone experiences. Somehow you are accompanied.
1: Okay, what do you mean by that?
0: Well, you're never alone. And it was confirmed to me that that was the case because I only spent 26 hours there that time. But, you know, I was afraid to go by myself and everything. This person led the way and gave me every reason to feel safe and secure. And I was explained everything, you know, where to go, what to do, what time various things happen. And then when we went to the Mass at the underground basilica, you know, he knew exactly what to do. And I would have been lost. There had to be 30,000 people in the underground basilica that day.
1: Almost as if heaven had prepared the way for you.
0: It really felt that way. I mean, I really am not a person who has those kinds of experiences. And my antenna weren't up at the time for anything like that. It was starting to kind of infiltrate me, but, you know, I just didn't consider myself... I don't know if worthy is the right word, but I just didn't consider myself eligible for that kind of guidance. But it was happening. And
1: you couldn't deny it.
0: And I couldn't deny it. And so I had a wonderful time. And when I left, I just knew I was going to go back. And for a particular reason, in February of 2009, I was putting some dates in a calendar. And I saw February 11th, 2009, was the Feast of Our Lady of Lourdes. And just that moment, I said, I've got to go back. And I went into the website, and I found the North American Lourdes volunteers, and I sent in my paperwork, and I was going to go. And my father was very upset. He said, you know, don't go by yourself again. You know, that I don't like you going that far by yourself. I said, I'll be fine. And sure enough, I got to the airport, and as I'm checking in at the ticket counter, there's a couple who was having trouble with their flight. And when the couple next to me heard me say, would you check my bags through to Poe, the woman looked around her husband and said, are you going to Lourdes? And I said, yes, I'm going to Lourdes. How did you know that? She said, well, we're going. They were on the same pilgrimage as me. I was going alone, but I was accompanied again. And that was Barbara and Randy Roth, and we're still very good friends today. And Barbara and I have been back together a couple of times since.
1: Mary, at that point, when you went on the first time, what was your relationship like with the Blessed Mother?
0: Well, I was curious. I knew that my mother had consecrated me to the Blessed Mother. I really had no appreciation of what that meant.
1: She consecrated you maybe when you were a baby? Or
0: when I was born.
1: Yeah.
0: My name is Mary Elizabeth, and I really didn't have an appreciation of what my mother did for me. It was like it just hit me that the Blessed Mother wanted me. I can't explain it. I really can't. And I don't know why it happened and don't know why I became aware of it. I don't. But when I was there in Lourdes, I was infused with a warmth and a love that I'd never felt before. And, you know, it was by myself. It was in the baths. I mean, when you take that bath, you know, you can just feel the presence of the Holy Spirit within you.
1: Okay. For somebody like me, who's not yet is my word, been to Lourdes, when you talk about taking the bath, I mean, I've heard about the water. set the scene for us. What actually happens?
0: Well, it's very interesting. I got there very early in the morning, and I was in line probably at 6 a.m., and there were already probably 50 or 60 women in line ahead of me. And so you wait in line, you queue up, there are benches, and everybody just kind of sits down at the benches. And
1: I'm seeing like Disney World line.
0: It was, but there's benches where you sit and you're kind of, you know, packed in there. And then there are probably 8 or 9 stalls with white and blue striped curtains on the front of each one. And there's a marble bath inside there. And so when they, and while you're waiting, people are praying the rosary, they're singing, and it's in different languages. Everybody's doing it, so you know where they are, whether they're saying it in Italian or Spanish or English or French. I mean, you kind of just jump in. And so that's what we did. I prayed the rosary with, I think I had 2 Italian women sitting on either side of me. And I prayed the rosary, and then we get queued up to go in. And then when you get in there, there's this group of women who welcome you in and tell you to take off all your clothes. And I'm like, what? I didn't know I had to do that. And they said, yes, but it's very discreet. You have a blue, navy blue cloak that they give you. Everyone's very respectful of each other's little corner of the little outer area. It's like a vestibule outside the curtain where you go in and do your bath. And then you just wait. And then when they call you, the madame directs you in to the chemise. And the chemise is the lady who is at the top of the bath, and then there are 2 workers on either side of the bath. And then she prays over you, and they put a white cloth around you, and then you just step down into the bath, and they walk you all the way, and then they dip you. And then you come right back out.
1: Wow.
0: It's a beautiful experience.
1: The first time you did it, did you feel something right away?
0: Well, it's very cold. I mean, you know, your senses are immediately shocked by the fact that you're very cold.
1: Okay.
0: And
1: the water is very cold.
0: The water is very cold. And I was there in September, so it was very cold. So you're shocked at that. But when you go into the water and you come back up, and there's a statue of the Blessed Mother right there at the end of the bath, which you are allowed to venerate in some way, kiss or touch or whatever you want to do. And it just feels like you're coming to her when you come up out of that water, you know? You feel like you're coming right to her. And, you know, when you get up and you get out of the water, you're dry. I mean, you hear that. You hear that you're dry, and you are dry.
1: That's amazing.
0: I don't know what makes you dry, but you're dry. And then you just come out of there and go get dressed again. It's a beautiful experience.
1: It seems to me that this is something you're going to process for some time, that it just, I can envision this. You go in, you come up, wow, something is going on inside of you.
0: Mm-hmm.
1: Whether it's a physical, I'm sure healings can be physical, spiritual, emotional, whatever God knows you need.
0: Right. Well, that's the thing about Jesus, and that's what happens at Lourdes. You know, the grotto itself was a very ugly place. The pigs fed there. It was known to be a place where hospital bandages were thrown away there. It was dirty. It was where, you know, people hung out who, you know, were doing things they shouldn't do. And there is the purity of the Blessed Mother coming to this filthy place. And it just tells us that she meets us wherever we are. And Jesus meets us. She meets us, but she directs us to her Son. And he'll meet us wherever we are, in whatever condition we're in.
1: I'm so glad you said that, because I always like to be cognizant of the fact that sometimes non-Catholics might be listening who would say, okay, there they go again. They're putting Mary right up there on the throne. And what we're really doing is we are honoring the Blessed Mother, and she's turning us to her Son. It's all about him, isn't it?
0: It is. And if you're a student of the grotto, you realize that the Blessed Mother, of course, is elevated, and Bernadette is separated from the Blessed Mother. But in the middle, between them, is the grotto. And in the grotto is the altar and the spring that flowed forth. and Mass is celebrated there, and Jesus is present in that grotto. And so, you know, it's almost like the Blessed Mother welcomed Bernadette. They had a time during which they got to know each other in the first few apparitions. And during that period of time, when Bernadette was getting to know the Blessed Mother was preparing Bernadette to meet her son. That was the catechesis that was going on really through the rosary, because that was really what Bernadette knew.
1: Well, let's talk some more about this young woman, Bernadette. She didn't set out for this mission, did she?
0: No, she went looking for wood. That was what she was doing that morning.
1: And she was how old?
0: 14. 1858, she was when it happened, February 11th, 1858. And she asked her mother if she could go with her sister to look for wood. And her mother didn't want her to go because she was a sickly person and child. She had asthma, and she was the only one in the family who had socks. And so her mother didn't want her to get her socks wet or anything. And so she eventually relented and let Bernadette go. And that was one of the things that sort of rings true about Bernadette throughout the apparitions, is that despite the fact that her parents were always very worried about her and wary and didn't want her to do what she was being called to do, Bernadette was obedient to her parents. Now, she did kind of persist and beg, and they relented, but she did want their approval, and she was obedient to them.
1: So Bernadette goes out to pick up wood, gather wood. She sees the Blessed Mother, and what happens?
0: Well, what really, the Jean and Toinette had already crossed the river, and she wanted to go with them, and so she stopped to take off her shoes and her socks. And she wanted them to throw some large stones in so she could sort of skip across without getting her feet wet. But when they disagreed to do that, she was taking off her socks, and she heard this very big gust of wind. And when she turned to look, there was nothing to be seen. I mean, she heard it, but she couldn't figure out what it was. And the next thing she knew, she saw the apparition, this lady, all in white. She had a blue sash. She had yellow roses on her feet. And she saw this beautiful lady. And there were no words exchanged with that first meeting. But she saw her, and
1: did she know who she was right away?
0: Mm-mm. She called her Aquero, A-Q-U-E-R-O, and I'm told that the accent over the O makes, whether the accent is on the O or the E, makes all the difference in the world. It can mean that thing, or it can mean something more genteel, and I don't really know the exact difference of it, but I think she was referring to that as a more genteel. It was beautiful, but she didn't know what it was. A caro, that was what she called it.
1: And then the apparitions went on how long?
0: From until July 16th. The last one was on the Feast of Our Lady Mount Carmel.
1: And the message of Lourdes?
0: Well, that's, there are a lot of messages, really. I think the first one is that Jesus meets us where we are. It's just pure love. I mean, you know, God comes to us where we are, and he does so because he loves us. And Bernadette experienced that in the grotto, and all of us experienced that I experienced it certainly when I went there. So I think that the thread that goes through everything is love. That is the message of Lourdes. I think the other message of Lourdes, however, is penance, penance, penance. And that is the idea that, you know, we are called to conversion, and we are called to pray for our own conversion and the conversion of all sinners. We are also reminded that we're not promised to be happy in this world, but in the next. So there are a number of messages that come through, and the way the sanctuary at Lourdes has framed some pastoral themes over the last several years. Since the 150th anniversary in 2008, they started out in 2008 with the footsteps of Bernadette. And then every year they've done something different. So the next year was making the sign of the cross with Bernadette. And it's a

0: another lesson of Lourdes, because Bernadette made a beautiful sign of the cross. It was a very large sign of the cross. She crossed herself from head to, you know, very low, and then very far across her shoulders. And she would tell everyone that if people only knew, you know, how meaningful crossing yourself is, and showing that kind of love and respect toward God. So making a beautiful and large sign of the cross became the catechesis or the theme for the next year. And then it was praying the Our Father with Bernadette, because that was another prayer which she and the Blessed Mother prayed together. And then the theme was praying the Rosary with Bernadette. And they were able then to take the 18 apparitions and sort of break them up into the mysteries of the Rosary. So the first seven were associated with the joyful mysteries. And the reason they did that was because Bernadette showed, you know, sheer joy on her face when she saw the Blessed Mother during those times. And there wasn't a lot of words being said between them. Mm-hmm. She did hand her a piece of paper and said, give me your name. And she said, what I have to share with you doesn't need to be written down. And that is because she was really establishing a relationship, you know, a heart-to-heart relationship with Bernadette. And eventually, you know, words were spoken, and Bernadette then, through the course of the, I think it was the 8th through the 12th apparitions, they're considered to be the penitential apparitions, where she actually, you know, crawls on all fours. She eats the bitter herbs.
1: Oh, okay. Let's, before we talk about that, I just want to back up for a minute, because what you said about the Blessed Mother establishing a relationship with her, that's really what she wants to do with each of us, isn't it?
0: Absolutely. And it's a heart-to-heart relationship. And the whole purpose of it is to understand that it, she can actually show us the virtues that are appropriate to each of us in order to come closer to her son.
1: That's the point of all this.
0: It is the point.
1: So, the bitter herbs, I read where she would eat them like out of penance, right?
0: Right. And it's sort of, I don't really know the Old Testament chapter, verse that it relates to, but there is, you know, in the history, in the Old Testament, where they would, if they've offended God, cut open a lamb and put the bitter herbs in there and eat of that in atonement for the sins. And I think it sort of harkens back to that, you know, that, you know, she was going to eat these bitter herbs sort of as a penance for sinners. And she eventually smears mud all over her face, you know, signifying the disfigurement of her, mankind. And as she continues to dig, the water is clearer and clearer. And then she's able to wash herself clean.
1: Was this all in one experience?
0: No.
1: That the spring? Okay.
0: Four.
1: Four, okay.
0: Mm-hmm. Four. And during this time, of course, she was ridiculed and...
1: Well, that's, yes, they must have thought she was crazy.
0: They thought she was mad, right, they did. And, you know, her mother was more reluctant to allow her to go. I mean, her aunts, who had been her supporters, were, you know, weakening in their support of her. You know, it was getting harder and harder for Bernadette, but she prevailed and she went. And she went because, you know, when the Blessed Mother asked her to come here for a fortnight, she said, would you be so kind as to come here for a fortnight? I think it's 2 weeks. And Bernadette said she'd never been spoken to like a person before. And she felt like a real person. And signifying that, you know, the dignity of mankind, you know, dignity of all of us. And the Blessed Mother recognized that in Bernadette, who, you know, had up to that point was nothing but an ignorant, poverty-stricken, you know, less than respected child. You know, she came from a poor family. She didn't really know anything. She was not very well off. And all of a sudden, she was being spoken to beautifully and lovingly and kindly. And it caused her to want to go back and do what the Blessed Mother asked her to do.
1: She literally met her mother.
0: Yes, it's true. I think she all, in fact, through the rest of her life, she always felt about the Blessed Mother as her mother.
1: Let's talk about some of the miracles. Have

0: you witnessed any miracles there?
1: I haven't witnessed physical miracles. The organization to which I belong, North American Lords Volunteers, Marlene Watkins, who's the foundress, she's met a gentleman. I forget if he's the 62nd miracle or whatever. He's allowed her to use his picture in her presentation. And he says, you know, he had a very bad hip. It was cancerous, and it was, and she's got the x-rays and everything. And, you know, he was in bad shape. And he tells the story that the only reason he went to Lourdes is because his mother told him to go. And so she always tells everybody, do what your mother tells you. But he went there, and it was he went there in the early 60s, and he took a train ride. It was very painful. And he went in the baths, and he knew immediately that he was healed. And Marlene asked him if she could use his picture, and he said yes. And he said three things to Marlene: that, you know, he did not do anything to deserve it. Mm-hmm. He did nothing to deserve the miracle. Mm-hmm. He did nothing any different from the person who went in the bath before him or the one who went after him. He said that he really felt like the miracle was not for him, that it was for all of us, so that we would believe. And it was sort of the same thing that the people in Jesus' time, you know, he performed miracles, but at some point I think he started backing off of that because he knew people would just have to believe through sheer faith in him and his message and in his Father. And but still miracles occur today, and I think they're just signs for the rest of us to remind us that God's there for us.
2: I have a good friend who was at Lourdes just on a trip, and his conversion was so unexpected. He heard, when was the last time you told my son you loved him? And that was it. That sparked a complete change in his heart. Mm-hmm. I guess those are the kind of miracles we may not hear about, but something will happen.
1: Well, the way it goes in Lourdes is the real place of miracles at Lourdes is in the confessional, and they're heard all day in every language, and you know, people go, and that has been from the very beginning. You know, when I did the research into this, you know, people weren't going to communion a lot. You know, they were reluctant. They always felt like they had to go to confession, and you know, today we see a lot of people going, but back then it was like reserved, you know. And so when people were going on pilgrimage to Lourdes, the things that you would see recorded in the newspaper about those pilgrimages was not only the number of people who were, sheer numbers in attendance, but the number of people who went to communion, which implied, by extension implied they had been cleansed of sin because they had gone and taken care of that through the sacrament of penance.
2: And I think, well, for myself, there was a long period of my life where I didn't get that the sacrament of reconciliation, what that actually did. So you're saying people are, who may not otherwise have confessed their sins, are going, and then, wow, God's doing something amazing.
1: Right. I mean, that helps people, I think, to free themselves. You know, it's another experience to free ourselves of that which is anchoring us down. And, you know, there's something to be said for, you know, you're there, you're in Lourdes, you're really, you know, you're away perhaps from all the things that don't allow you to think about, you know, what you've done that you'd like to confess, and you have the time to think about it. And so to make a really good confession in Lourdes is a wonderful experience.
2: Well, Mary, our time is going by so quickly. I can't wait to hear more about the miracle of Lourdes and how Our Lady called you to help spread that mission. Thank you so much for joining us, and we'll hear more shortly.
1: Okay, thank you.
2: Coming up next, we'll hear about Louisiana's connection to Lourdes.
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0: Hi everyone, I'm Kevin Elson. Welcome to Aging Gracefully. My co-host for the series is Father Miles Sheehan, a Jesuit priest and former doctor of internal medicine and geriatrics. And we are continuing our focus on this show on the work of the Carmelites and their ministry in helping the aged and infirmed. And on today's show, we talk with Sister Maureen and Sister Bridget from St. Patrick's Manor in Framingham, Massachusetts, about their ministry and St. Patrick's Manor as well. But first, Father Miles, let's continue our talk about the importance of the care of the elderly and the aged and infirmed, and the need to have not only a physical presence there, but you know, a spiritual and mental presence for these people.
1: And I mean, I think that's what's so nice about places like St. Patrick's or Marian Manor, that it's a holistic thing. So they get great physical care, but there's the spiritual, there's a community there. They help alleviate the loneliness. There are things to do. And, you know, as one of the sisters has said, that the importance of just being able to go to the Eucharist. And, yeah. You know, many people, they've been at home and they haven't been able to go to Mass for a long time. And just be able to go to Mass every day for many of these folks who that had been their lifelong habit.
0: Yeah.
1: To be able to do that again, they feel great.
0: Yeah, and especially with the Carmelites, too, creating a sense of community and
1: yes.
0: Being able to sort of be a welcoming presence.
1: And they're wise managers.
0: Yes. They've been in the business for a while. No, but we, as we've seen last week too, they do a wonderful job. And to create a place where families feel comfortable leaving their loved ones and being able to visit and having their loved ones feel like this is part of a community at home.
1: I mean, I visit St. Patrick's, and the times I've been in there, it really does feel homey in yeah. the very best sense.
0: Yeah. Well, we had the opportunity to visit some of the residents of Marian Manor, which is a Carmelite facility as well, and we got some of their thoughts on aging. And for this particular segment, we asked residents, what are some ways that they feel they still contribute to their church and community? So let's find out what they had to say.
2: I attend Mass with them. We sing, you participate in the singing. They don't think I sing very well, but I do the best I can to give a little life, you know, to the liturgy. And then I loved participating in the social activities. I go to them and to the talks and to the song fests and to the fiestas that we have here. I love fiestas because I learned that in South America, you know, that life is a celebration every day, you know. And the Latins know how to celebrate.
3: I haven't done that late, but I used to write to my congressman and to my senator and the well, even now I'm writing to election department because of the mix-up over the independent party.
4: Well, I try to go to Mass. I love going to Mass. And try to be helpful to people best I can.
5: Well, I help them by encouraging them. Many times I see they're discouraged. Like one of the ladies I eat supper with was all upset, and it was something that didn't amount to a row of pins. And I told her to save her energy for the big things that happen. Don't be let herself be upset about a little thing.
0: It's nice to see that people know that they are still contributing, being part of something bigger, helping each other out. And here to talk more about the great work of the Carmelites is Sister Maureen McDonough, who's the administrator of St. Patrick's Manor. Thank you so much for being with us,
6: Sister Maureen. Oh,
0: it's a pleasure. Maybe if we could start off by talking a little bit about the charism of the Carmelites and the need for assistance to the aged and infirm and how important that is.
7: Oh, it's so very, very important for the care of the elderly, and these days even more so. I can remember taking care of them when I was a young lady and going through high school and that and in grammar school. And it was the sisters that were there, that were their mission and their charisma to take care of them. And that is our life, to give them the dignity that they deserve and to make sure that they're taken care of and not taken advantage of. And through that, I have to say that, you know, in those days we had many, many vocations and we had many sisters. Today we don't. And that's what you look for, to people that you're going to be able to give our residence to so that they'll be there in the future caring for them and to carry on our charisma in caring for the aged. You know, it changes so quickly. But the residents at, you know, St. Patrick's Manor or us to Marian Manor, they look at us and, you know, they love seeing the habits. They love seeing the sisters running around, you know, doing their odd jobs and that, and but the presence of us in the facility with them is so inspiring, yeah. You know, and into the families too. But our charisma in Mother Angeline's is always the care of the aged and the priests. You know, that was our life right from the beginning, and that's been instilled in all our sisters, at, you know, even today. Yeah. You know.
0: How do you go about creating that atmosphere of, you know, of love in residence saints such as St. Patrick and Mary and Manor?
7: Sometimes, yeah, in the beginning it's difficult because the, you know, when they come into the facility, they want to be home and that. But we've been commented on so much that our residents, it's home-like. Yeah. People are friendly. They walk in the door, people are friendly. People go and greet the residents. They're on the units, and people come over to them and introduce themselves, and they almost feel like they belong. And a lot of times there are those that, if you can tell if they're not going to adjust, they're going to need some more encouragement, or they're going to need special, you know, attention to them. And you just work. It's an individual thing, you know, and it works. But I think in the whole, our sisters, this is our life, you know, and this is what we do. We do it well. And we just there for them, just the presence. We're at meals with them. We go to the floors. If they need assistance at one day, then we stay with them. And that's how we were taught by the former sisters that were in community. It's like a family.
0: Yeah.
7: We are a family. Our staff the same way. Our staff have been there 25, 27, 30 years, and their children are there. So what's actually happened in our homes is that it's family united.
0: Yeah, yeah.
7: And that's such a wonderful thing. The spirit is there. And I think it's because it's happy.
0: Yeah.
1: I haven't visited there. I know the sisters really do keep their eyes on things. And it just gives such a, I think it's a relief for people that they know, okay, we're going to be cared for, and the sisters are going to make sure we're well cared for. And you do.
7: Right. And we live there. That's another presence. Yeah. We live there. We just, we have a tunnel that goes from the convent to the nursing home. So nobody knows when we're going to show up. And, you know, and it's wonderful because if somebody gets ill, they'll call somebody. They'll call Sister Bridget, you know, and or, I'll, you know, they notify me that somebody is dying. And, you know, we can be there. But we teach that to our staff because through example. Yeah. Through example, because they see us doing it. They see us, you know, taking care of them, giving them their spiritual needs, feeding them. And I think that's a catch-on. People just do that automatically. And what they see, our children do the same thing from their parents. They learn.

0: Yeah, the presence is there. I don't know what happens years to come when they're not, the sisters aren't there, or if we don't, they don't have them, people with the habits on.
1: Mm-hmm. Yeah.
0: Because they're so used to the habits.
1: Yeah.
0: And I really think that's it. Or, you know, that they have masses. We're so privileged to have mass three times on three chapels in our facility every day.
1: That's great.
0: You know, we have it in the convent, we have it at St. Patrick's, we have it at Carmel Terrace. What a wonderful thing that anybody could go to those masses, you know, and thank God for the Jesuits because they come and they give their services also. You know, so it's a wonderful thing. And it's good for them because they're aging too and retired. And they have a place to go.
2: Absolutely.
0: You know, so I thank you for that, Father.
1: Now, what attracted you? If, take us back a few years, Sister Maureen, to the Carmelites.
0: The Carmelites. I was born and raised in South Boston. Okay. I was from the D Street Project, which I'm very proud of. Mm. And my mother was an immigrant from Galway, Ireland, on the Aran Islands. And she came over and she had a family. And she worked at Marion Manor. In those days, the area she worked in was down at the villa, they called it. And that's where the emergency room was. And so she always taught us that you pay back, you know. And I think she wanted to keep an eye on me, too. So she instilled that on us. So we started volunteering, you know. So, I mean, I wasn't thrilled about it. But, you know, I had another life, I thought. But I did. I volunteered after school for many years. And then when I got out of school, a while later, I don't know, something was nagging me. I didn't look for a vocation. Believe me, I didn't. I had other plans, but there was a nag there. And I got caught, and so I did go. But I did love the elderly. I always loved taking care of them. Yeah. I had my favorites when I was younger. And that's what gave me the push, like, you know. And I think it's because that's how we were raised,
1: yeah.
0: You know. But I have never doubted it, you know. And today, in these days and ages, I feel that this is where we need to be. Because, and I'm glad I did do that. Because we do have to protect our elderly.
1: Mm-hmm. Well, we thank you, Sister Maureen, for being with us. We are going to be talking a little bit later on to Sister Bridget as we continue our look at the Carmelites and their charism and their work at places like St. Patrick's and Marion Manor as well. Well, we're going to go back to Marion Manor, as we mentioned earlier, and we're going to ask the residents this time, what are the things you value about yourself, and do you believe God sees you as valuable? So let's take a look at what they say.
3: The blessings I've had all my life, and one blessing after another. I love our mother perpetual help. She's my constant companion. She fixes my computer. She does everything I need. I just shut it off, say it's all yours. I don't know a thing about this. The next day I plugged it in, I had trouble with the cartridge. And the cartridges went out of sight, wherever they went, couldn't find them, they were in the machine, wouldn't come over the middle. I left it in her hands and said, I don't know what I'm doing, turn it on. They came right the way they're supposed to. This is my life. I can't complain in any chapter of my life.
4: I like to treat people the way I would like to be treated, with kindness, and to help as much as I can.
5: Well, I'm true. And I try to be as natural as I can. And I like to be like that with people and my family, but my family know that.
6: Best thing I have is my brain. I mean, you know, I can't see, so that, and I do have my hearing, thank God, but I mean, I do miss my eyes terribly.
7: Because I wouldn't be here if he didn't have some purpose. So whatever that is, whether it's, you know, fun or enjoyable or suffering, or I know it's in, it's all part of his plan.
8: I think when he sees me, he thinks of my parents who gave me the faith and lived that faith so very seriously, you know. And so he sees me as someone grateful, you know, and I am. very grateful.
1: And of course, everyone's valued by

0: Thank God. Sometimes it's hard to see that, as we have seen. But joining us now is Sister Mary Bridget Riley from St. Patrick's Manor. And we thank you so much for being with us.
1: You're welcome.
0: Sister Bridget. And maybe if you can talk a little bit about what we just asked some of those folks, too. Do you find that people find it hard in their older age to find that they're valued, that they are valuable?
1: They are valuable. Yeah. And I see this every day, and this is an experience. One of the residents, I'm making a mantelpiece with some chairs, for the summer, on sand and everything. So I went to this little resident to see if she would be able to make the dolls. She's in there whipping them up like you wouldn't believe. Well, she's a part of it, and she said, well, I'd be happy to do it. So there is an enthusiasm, and it's just that we bring it out, you know. They're not just coming here just to sit and wait for the Lord to take them. They're ready to help out in whatever, you know, is necessary. And I find it great, you know, great experience for them.
0: Yeah, yeah. We talked earlier with Sister Maureen, too, about creating that atmosphere, too. But what do you find, when someone first comes to St. Patrick's, what are some of their apprehensions or concerns as they come?
1: Well, probably when they come and meet me, you know, if they're from Ireland, I'll hug them and I'll sing one of their songs. If they came from Mayo or Galway, I'll sing it, you know. But I think we put them at ease. I think seeing a religious or a sister, and they know that their experience, they're going to be cared for, they're going to be loved. And when you walk into St. Patrick's, you can feel that warmth and love, not because I'm there, but you can feel it. The people will say that. And of course, we have the chapel there. We have the Blessed Sacrament daily for them. So their faith is filled when they're able to come there. And we had a new resident that just came in today, and they brought her to the chapel. And even though she has the Alzheimer's, she knew exactly where she was. And she said, oh, thank you, sister, for I could be here. She was at Mass. And, you know, that's it's a good feeling. It's a good experience for them. And we love them all. And, you know, when we're down and out, and we'll go into the dining room and start praying that the Yankees win, and half of them boo me. The other half will say, oh, yeah, we're for the Red Sox. So it's an enthusiasm, and it gets them going. They're just not there to die. They're there to live until they die.
0: Yeah.
2: And that's the main thing.
1: The
2: Red Sox fans.
1: Yeah, well.
0: Well, we were talking about this a little earlier before we went on, too, you know, I know there's difficult times, but it's important to have a sense of humor to be able to sort of laugh at.
1: Well, just like that joke I just told you. Yeah. One of the family members was in, and she was with her husband day in and day out, and it was hard for her, so I'd go in and talk and everything else, and I needed to get some little, so I told her this joke, and she cracked up laughing. But after he died, I went to the wake, and as I'm coming, she says, Sister Bridget, I'm trying to spell Czechoslovakia. So it, you know, it, you can be light, you know, it's not all sorrow, there's joy there as well. And we see it all the time, even with the residents that are dying, the family are there, and we try to bring a little laughter, even though it is sad. But they're going to meet God, but that's what we're expected to do. And I think it's a good feeling to have a sense of humor.
2: Yes.
1: To be with them and tell a few jokes or sing or laugh, or, you know, and the family feel comfortable as well.
0: Yeah. I asked this question to Sister Maureen, too, but what attracted you to the Carmelites, to this ministry?
1: Well, I think I had the Sisters of Mercy in school, so I went to a Catholic school, but I was at the cathedral, and there was four of us girls that were not doing the right thing. So we were kicked out of religion class, and it was through this book of, now I'm from Portland, Maine, South Portland, Maine, 1,000 different vocations. So I'm strumming through it, and I see the Carmelite Sisters for the Aged and Infirm. Here was a novice raking leaves. Well, that really struck to me, but I'm one of nine and from a large family and everything, and I didn't want to go into the convent at all, but my mother always prayed that it would be a vocation. But that just struck me, and it hounded me until I saw a priest, and he told me, why don't you go down to New Hampshire? There is a nursing home there. So when I was growing up, we didn't have nursing homes. There wasn't any around, so the aged and infirm, I really didn't know what it entailed. So I went to see Sister Mary Immaculate in

0: in Manchester, New Hampshire. It took me 3 hours to get there by bus. Now, I entered in 57, so I'm going my 60th year. And I saw them, and I said, this is great. And they had the old people. And then I hemmed and hawed, and finally I did enter, and that's the best decision I made in my life. And I, over the years, I've been an activities director. I've been involved with activities and music and being, you know, just upbeat. And then in 87 or 88, my sister died of a brain tumor. And that's when I felt I wanted to go on for a pastoral ministry, be more spiritually involved with the residents. So here I am 60 years later talking about it.
1: That's great.
0: Being kicked out of school.
1: Yeah. We're almost out of time, but maybe you could finish up by maybe just talking a little bit about the people that you minister to. What do you see in them, and you know, how can they just add in your life, but in others people's lives as well?
0: When I walk into a resident, whether it's somebody that's dying or somebody that's very aware of what's going on, I'll go in and talk with them, sit with them and chat with them and find out what they'd like to do and where are we helping as Carmelite sisters or religious, and are we fulfilling their needs? And everyone feels that this is the best place for them. They want to be here. Even at around Christmas time or Thanksgiving, they'd rather stay in the nursing home than go into the family, because there's too much decision. What do you want to eat? Where do you want to sit? Sure. You've got all these kids around. So I find myself that I am blessed being at St. Patrick's or wherever they put me, that I feel that this is what I'm to do, to be with the residents spiritually, emotionally and physically, to help them in any way.
1: That's great. Well, thank you.
0: How's that?
1: That's great. Thank you for coming in and
0: thank you.
1: Sharing with us, Sister Bridget. Right now, we're going to take a quick break. When we come back, Father Miles will give us a tip on aging gracefully.
2: 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I'm Jay Fadden, and I'm in one of my most favorite spots here at Catholic TV, which is the chapel. And it's because of you that we can bring the Mass, the Rosary, and so many other programs into people's homes. 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
4: One of the themes of this series has been to find in aging opportunities to grow closer to God and not simply look at retirement as a time for leisure, travel, and more activities. I have been sharing with you a variety of different ways to pray, and my point is to let you discover new ways to communicate with God and enrich your relationship. Now, it's important that we admit that for all the talk about opportunity, there are also difficult times in aging. It may be you're caring for your spouse or for an elderly sibling. That can be very tough. You might be sick, or you might be facing the need to move, or worried about money, or dealing with some such trouble. Sometimes people, younger or older, don't think they can talk to God about their worries, their anger, their fear, their frustration. Believe me, God is big enough to deal with our anger, our strong emotions, and upset. The Psalms are a wonderful collection of prayers that provide a variety of ways to pray. Sometimes praise, sometimes sorrow, and sometimes the Psalms express worry, fear, and real anger. The Psalms was the prayer book for Jesus. Mary knew them, and they would have been part of her spiritual life. So why not you? Psalm 130 may be known to many of you by its first words in Latin, De Profundis, is an expression of faith and trust, even a time of deep anxiety and longing for rescue. If you're having a tough time, you might want to spend some time with this psalm and speak these words out of your heart. Out of the depths I cry to you, O Lord. O Lord, hear my voice. O let your ears be attentive to the voice of my pleading. If you, O Lord, should mark our guilt, Lord, who would survive? But with you is found forgiveness. For this we revere you. My soul is waiting for the Lord. I count on his word. My soul is longing for the Lord more than watchmen for daybreak. Let the watchman count on daybreak and Israel on the Lord. Because with the Lord there is mercy and fullness of redemption. Israel, indeed, he will redeem from all its iniquity. Remember this. You can cry from the depths of your heart. The Lord likes that, to know what's happening. In the difficulties of your life, God is not absent. Let him know that you're having a hard time. Share your feelings and listen and wait.
5: And we're back here on Aging Gracefully, just going over some of the main points from today's show. And, you know, Sister just alluded to it a little bit, Sister Bridget, about being there for the residents. You know, they'll get a call that someone is getting ready to pass on. But to be able to walk that journey with people in the final stages of their lives, and how important it is to have a Carmelite presence there.
4: And I think, again, for people as they're getting older and frailer and their health is deteriorating, they know the end's coming, it's just wonderful to have the sisters there, and also for them to be able to help with the family and to make the atmosphere as it should be, a joyful departure into the life of God rather than something terrifying.
5: Yeah, and I love the presence of Sister Bridget bringing some humor into the St. Patrick's as well, and how important that is too. I know, you know, and not every day is going to be great, and there's a lot of challenges, a lot of physical limitations and pain for some people as well. But to be able to laugh and smile and points to sort of, you know, make things a little bit easier.
4: With Sister Maureen and Sister Bridget, you got quite a team there.
5: Yeah, yeah. Well, we'd like to thank Sister Maureen and Sister Bridget for joining us today. We'd like to thank you as well for being with us. For Father Miles Sheehan, I'm Kevin Nelson. Please join us next time for another episode of Aging Gracefully.

Jesus said to Saint Faustina, "At 3 o'clock, implore my mercy, especially for sinners, and if only for a brief moment, immerse yourself in my passion, particularly in my abandonment at the moment of agony. This is the hour of great mercy for the whole world. I will allow you to enter into my mortal sorrow. In this hour, I will refuse nothing to the soul that makes a request of me in virtue of my passion." My God, my God, why have you forsaken me? Merciful Jesus, it is now the moment of your death, 3 p.m. We stop for a moment and spiritually stand at the foot of your cross, next to your mother Mary, Saint John, and other holy women. Immersing ourselves in your passion, we ponder with love and devotion your pain and sorrow, indescribable in its intensity. Mother Church places on your lips the words of the psalm, "Like water I am poured out, disjointed are all my bones. My heart has become like wax. It is melted within my breast." With holy awe and

0: grateful wonder, we give you thanks for bearing our sins and infirmities, for enduring our sufferings and taking on our punishment, so that we may become whole and healed. Thank you for the many blessings you bestow upon us and the whole world. Good and gentle Jesus, we adore and worship you, truly and really present in the most blessed sacrament. Let our prayers and those of Divine Mercy devotees in the Archdiocese and all over the world rise up to you as a fragrant offering of praise to your infinite mercy. Lord Jesus, you promised that at this hour you would refuse nothing to the soul that makes a request of you in virtue of your passion. And so we implore you, for the sake of your sorrowful passion, let your mercy gush forth and cover the entire world. Bless Holy Mother Church, the Holy Father, our Archbishop, and all priests. Strengthen them and make them holy. Give peace to the world and to all human hearts. Enlighten leaders of nations. Grant them wisdom and openness to the Holy Spirit. Take care of all the sons and daughters of the Church, and in particular the laity. Protect the faithful living in the world. Safeguard their faith, hope, and love. Enkindle in them the desire for holiness, so as to sanctify the world from within. Rebuild and preserve families. Grant that they again be a cradle for many holy vocations to the priesthood and religious life. Look tenderly upon hardened sinners, especially those near death. Inspire them with trust and repentance. Let them be saved. Welcome souls in purgatory into the blessed peace of heaven. Let all those who suffer in any way be held up by your love and strength. Give them hope. In the silence of our hearts, we now present to you, Lord Jesus, our personal intentions. We now also pray the Chaplet of Divine Mercy. Our Father, who art in heaven, hallowed be thy name. Thy kingdom come, thy will be done, on earth as it is in heaven.
1: Give us this day our daily bread, and forgive us our trespasses, as we forgive those who trespass against us. And lead us not into temptation, but deliver us from evil. Amen.
0: Hail Mary, full of grace, the Lord is with thee. Blessed art thou among women, and blessed is the fruit of thy womb, Jesus.
1: Holy Mary, Mother of God, pray for us sinners, now and at the hour of our death. Amen.
0: I believe in God, the Father Almighty, creator of heaven and earth. I believe in Jesus Christ, his only Son, our Lord. He was conceived by the power of the Holy Spirit and born of the Virgin Mary. He suffered under Pontius Pilate, was crucified, died, and was buried. He descended to the dead. On the third day, he rose again. He ascended into heaven and is seated at the right hand of the Father. He will come again to judge the living and the dead.
1: I believe in the Holy Spirit, the Holy Catholic Church, the communion of saints, the forgiveness of sins, the resurrection of the body, and life everlasting. Amen.
0: Eternal

0: Father, I offer you the body and blood, soul and divinity of your dearly beloved Son, our Lord Jesus Christ.
1: In atonement for our sins and those of the whole world.
0: For the sake of his sorrowful passion.
1: Have mercy on us and on the whole world.
0: For the sake of his sorrowful passion.
1: Have mercy on us and on the whole world.
0: For the sake of his sorrowful passion.
1: Have mercy on us and on the whole world.
0: For the sake of his sorrowful passion.
1: Have mercy on us and on the whole world.
0: For the sake of his sorrowful passion.
1: Have mercy on us and on the whole world.
0: For the sake of his sorrowful passion.
1: Have mercy on us and on the whole world.
0: For the sake of his sorrowful passion.
1: Have mercy on us and on the whole world.
0: For the sake of his sorrowful passion.
1: Have mercy on us and on the whole world.
0: For the sake of his sorrowful passion.
1: Have mercy on us and on the whole world.
0: For the sake of his sorrowful passion.
1: Have mercy on us and on the whole world.
0: Eternal Father, I offer you the body and blood, soul and divinity of your dearly beloved Son, our Lord Jesus Christ.
1: In atonement for our sins and those of the whole world.
0: For the sake of his sorrowful passion.
1: Have mercy on us and on the whole world.
0: For the sake of his sorrowful passion.
1: Have mercy on us and on the whole world.
0: For the sake of his sorrowful passion.
1: Have mercy on us and on the whole world.
0: For the sake of his sorrowful passion.
1: Have mercy on us and on the whole world.
0: For the sake of his sorrowful passion.
1: Have mercy on us and on the whole world.
0: For the sake of his sorrowful passion.
1: Have mercy on us and on the whole world.
0: For the sake of his sorrowful passion.
1: Have mercy on us and on the whole world.
0: For the sake of his sorrowful passion.
1: Have mercy on us and on the whole world.
0: For the sake of his sorrowful passion.
1: Have mercy on us and on the whole world.
0: For the sake of his sorrowful passion.
1: Have mercy on us and on the whole world.
0: Eternal Father, I offer you the body and blood, soul and divinity of your dearly beloved Son, our Lord Jesus Christ.
1: In atonement for our sins and those of the whole world.
0: For the sake of his sorrowful passion.
1: Have mercy on us and on the whole world.
0: For the sake of his sorrowful passion.
1: Have mercy on us and on the whole world.
0: For the sake of his sorrowful passion.
1: Have mercy on us and on the whole world.
0: For the sake of his sorrowful passion.
1: Have mercy on us and on the whole world.
0: For the sake of his sorrowful passion.
1: Have mercy on us and on the whole world.
0: For the sake of his sorrowful passion.
1: Have mercy on us and on the whole world.
0: For the sake of his sorrowful passion.
1: Have mercy on us and on the whole world.
0: For the sake of his sorrowful passion.
1: Have mercy on us and on the whole world.
0: For the sake of his sorrowful passion.
1: Have mercy on us and on the whole world.
0: For the sake of his sorrowful passion.
1: Have mercy on us and on the whole world.
0: Eternal Father, I offer you the body and blood, soul and divinity of your dearly beloved Son, our Lord Jesus Christ.
1: In atonement for our sins and those of the whole world.
0: For the sake of his sorrowful passion.
1: Have mercy on us and on the whole world.
0: For the sake of his sorrowful passion.
1: Have mercy on us and on the whole world.
0: For the sake of his sorrowful passion.
1: Have mercy on us and on the whole world.
0: For the sake of his sorrowful passion.
1: Have mercy on us and on the whole world.
0: For the sake of his sorrowful passion.
1: Have mercy on us and on the whole world.
0: For the sake of his sorrowful passion.
1: Have mercy on us and on the whole world.
0: For the sake of his sorrowful passion.
1: Have mercy on us and on the whole world.
0: For the sake of his sorrowful passion.
1: Have mercy on us and on the whole world.
0: For the sake of his sorrowful passion.
1: Have mercy on us and on the whole world.
0: For the sake of his sorrowful passion.
1: Have mercy on us and on the whole world.
0: Eternal Father, I offer you the body and blood, soul and divinity of your dearly beloved Son, our Lord Jesus Christ.
1: In atonement for our sins and those of the whole world.
0: For the sake of his sorrowful passion.
1: Have mercy on us and on the whole world.
0: For the sake of his sorrowful passion.
1: Have mercy on us and on the whole world.
0: For the sake of his sorrowful passion.
1: Have mercy on us and on the whole world.
0: For the sake of his sorrowful passion.
1: Have mercy on us and on the whole world.
0: For for the sake of his sorrowful passion,
1: have mercy on us and on the whole world.
0: For the sake of his sorrowful passion,
1: have mercy on us and on the whole world.
0: For the sake of his sorrowful passion,
1: have mercy on us and on the whole world.
0: For the sake of his sorrowful passion,
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0: For the sake of his sorrowful passion,
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0: The act of entrustment of the world to divine mercy by our Holy Father. God, merciful Father, in your Son, Jesus Christ, you have revealed your love and poured it out upon us in the Holy Spirit, the Comforter. We entrust to you today the destiny of the world and of every man and woman. Bend down to us, sinners. Heal our weakness, conquer all evil, and grant that all the peoples of the earth may experience your mercy. In you, the triune God, may they ever find the source of hope. Eternal Father, for the sake of the sorrowful passion and resurrection of your Son, have mercy on us and upon the whole world.

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1: Hi everyone, I'm Jay Fadden, and I'm in one of my most favorite spots here at Catholic TV, which is the chapel. And it's because of you that we can bring the Mass, the Rosary, and so many other programs into people's homes. 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But if you can, please do. 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Or there's an address on all the time after the Mass, after the Rosary. 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Everything you do makes a difference in today's world, and we know we need that. So thanks for everything you've done, what you will do, and what you'll do in the future. We appreciate it, and together we can make a change in this world.
2: This is why I'll never become a Protestant. Let's pour some coffee on that. Hey guys, my name is Father Brad Doyle, and you're watching Coffee Talk, where we drink coffee and talk about Jesus. I know it's incendiary. This is why I'll never become a Protestant. It's not because I hate Protestants. I love Protestants. I have friends that are Protestant. It's not because Protestants don't have anything good to offer. No, in fact, Protestants have a lot of great to offer to challenge conversion, personal relationship with Jesus, all these things that sometimes we fail to do. I will never become a Protestant because I already am one. Ah! You weren't expecting that, were you? Let me explain. I think to be the best Protestant, you actually have to become Catholic. Again, let me explain further, because you're probably, like, you know, warming up your hands and, like, getting ready for a fight, getting ready for the combox battle. I read a book once in seminary called The Spirit and Forms of Protestantism. It was written by Louis Bouyer. It was written in the 50s. It was actually a book describing the virtues of the Protestant philosophy, the good things about Protestantism, actually the things that are very true. And all of those can be found in the church in its fullness. You be the judge. Number one, the predominance of grace. Grace above all things. Grace above works of the law. Grace above anything we can do. A grace before anything we can do. The trope, right? The Protestant trope, like as if, you know, this is only Protestants believe this, but that we are saved by Christ's grace from the cross. And guess what? That is true. We can't do anything to earn our grace. Grace, by its very self, means a gift. It is freely given. And you know what's funny? Mary is the ultimate example of the predominance of grace. The Blessed Virgin Mary, the sinless, immaculate, assumed into heaven, Blessed Virgin Mary, Mother of God, someone that kind of makes some Protestants shiver, like, ooh, Mary. She is the best example of the predominance of grace. Why? Because let's say one of the doctrines of Mary that we Catholics believe is her sinlessness, her immaculateness. Even before she was born without original sin. Now, Mary had no way of earning that. Mary didn't exist yet. She had no way of doing a good work to get that grace. She had no way of following the rules in order to get that grace of immaculateness. In fact, that grace of the Immaculate Conception was only won by the merits of her Son from the future. So it's retroactive grace being given without Mary doing anything. Infant baptism. We believe as Catholics that when we're baptized, we're forgiven of our sins. Can a baby do anything to earn that? No, in fact, it is the Catholic Church that believes in the predominance of grace, that we don't have to show it, we don't have to stand up, we don't have to run to the front of the altar. We're literally given, even just by the leadership of our parents, doing nothing but existing. We're given that grace. I was kind of Protestant. Let me tell you about the Council of Trent. In the 1500s, right after the Protestant Reformation, the church had a counter-reformation, which is good, right? We needed reform. We needed to tell people, hey, don't do that stupid stuff. And so we had the counter-reformation. I'm getting excited. We had the counter-reformation ending in the Council of Trent. The Council of Trent, the sixth session, was on grace. And it says this. This is a Catholic teaching. Okay, so if you're a Protestant out there, think about it. Did you think the church taught this? If anyone saith that man may be justified before God by his own works, whether done through the teaching of human nature or that of the law, without the grace of God through Jesus Christ, let him be anathema. So this is how it worked back in the day. At the end of like a session, they would say, if you believe this, let you be excommunicated. Basically, we are not given grace because of things we've done. We do things because of the grace we're given. That's right there. That's Catholic teaching. Number two, love of scripture. You know, there's this trope I really hate. It's like, oh, I'm Catholic. I don't know scripture. Oh, that person knows. They're Protestant. They know scripture. If you're Catholic and you don't know scripture, you're not being a good Catholic. You're failing. Jerome said this, ignorance of scripture is ignorance of Christ. As Catholics, we ought to know scripture, namely because of the fact, all we have to do is pay attention. If you go to Mass, you go to Mass for 3 years in a row on Sunday, 2 years in a row every day on the weekdays, you will read the entire Bible, pretty much. You'll read the entire sacred scripture. There's four readings on a Sunday. Old Testament reading, reading number one. Then a psalm that kind of harkens back to the themes of that reading. Then you have a New Testament reading from Paul's letters or one of the letters, one of the epistles. Then you have actually an Alleluia verse where there's scripture in that. Then you have the gospel. And the gospel on a Sunday is always reflecting, it's fulfilling the typology of the Old Testament. So all the scripture is like it's all coming at you in a Catholic Mass. And not just in the readings, but in the Mass itself. Holy, holy, holy Lord God of hosts. You know that song, right? We sing it at Mass all the time. It's from Isaiah. It's from the book of Revelation. The Lord be with you and with your spirit. That's from Paul's letters. It's his greetings. The Lamb of God from the book of Revelation also. Everything we say in the Mass is from Scripture. As Catholics, we love Scripture. And so we shouldn't be afraid to engage our Protestant brothers and sisters, and Protestants shouldn't be afraid to know that as Catholics, we ought to love Scripture. And if we don't as a Catholic, then we're not actually fulfilling what it means to be a Catholic. And lastly, I've heard this term before. I'm about relationship and not religion. And so this idea, this fundamental philosophical worldview of relationship as opposed to religion. Relationship is a result of religion. Religion just means religare. It means to bind oneself. And what else are you doing when you place yourself in a relationship with someone but binding yourself? The highest levels of relationship, marriage, think of marriage. You literally get really dressed up, walk down an aisle in front of everyone, sweat all over the place, spend a lot of money. Finger sandwiches, they cost a lot of money. I don't know why, but they do. You spend a lot of money on this party to celebrate binding yourself to another person. That's what it means, religare, to bind oneself. And so to pit relationship against religion isn't a true understanding of either term. And so when we have religion, we should have true relationship. When you have a relationship, it is always binding. It means showing up. It means not skipping out. And so as Catholics, we have the highest relationship because we have the wedding feast of the Lamb, the Eucharist. Jesus says, just like in marriage, right? You say, this is my body. One flesh union. Adam says, you completely, bone of my bones, flesh of my flesh. Jesus, the new Adam, says to the bride, the church, he says, this is my body. Bone of my bones, flesh of my flesh. Paul calls the church the body of Christ. That is a relationship and it's binding. We have responsibilities that flow from that relationship. And those responsibilities aid our relationship. When we receive the Eucharist, we're not just symbolizing something that happened a long time ago. We're drawn into it. We leave time itself and we become one with the bridegroom. That is true relationship, and that's truly found in the Catholic Church, in the Eucharist. So these things that have seemed to be monopolized by Protestants who have done really great job throughout the years of challenging Catholics. I myself was brought back to relationship fully with Jesus through a Protestant retreat because of that relationship, that love of Scripture, that recognition of grace. But those three things are not absent from the church. But Catholics are sleeping on top of the beautiful gold mine

of relationship and truth and scripture, and we don't even know it. And so I thank you, Protestant brothers and sisters, who have awakened that in us, and I call you. I want to dialogue with you. Ask me if you disagree with this, put it in the comment box below. I want a dialogue. We need to be one, just like Jesus said in John chapter 17. He said, I pray, Father, that they may be one as you and I are one. And look what we've done. And I want you to be one with the Eucharist, in relationship with the church, totally bound together as the body of Christ. If you like these coffee talks on YouTube and Facebook and Catholic Life Television, then you might like my podcast. It's called The Quizzical Papist. You can find it anywhere podcasts are found, Stitcher, iTunes, go on your iPhone, click the little purple button. It says podcast, and look for The Quizzical Papist. It's me, my friend Grace Krause, my other friend Jordan Haddad, and we do things similar to this, just have conversations. It's like a coffee talk here, but with other people, with guests, and some of the episodes are even pub quiz simulations. So it's like you got your Bible study and you went to a bar for a bar trivia night, and you won because you're Catholic and you know all this stuff because you love culture and history, and you take home the free beer. Go check it out, The Quizzical Papist.

Welcome, everyone. My name is Kevin Elson, and we are back here at the Shrine of St. Anne-du-Beaupré in the Quebec province of Canada. And it is a special day here at the Shrine. It's the feast day of St. Anne, and there are thousands of people here to participate in the solemn mass, to participate in the anointing of the sixth service, or to go through the way of the cross, or to say the rosary, or just to be here in the presence of St. Anne during this feast day. We're going to bring you some more images and some more sights of this beautiful shrine, and we're going to talk to Father Guy once again. So please join us on this show today as we continue our journey through the Shrine of St. Anne-du-Beaupré.

0: It is truly a special time of year here at the Shrine. The novena and the days leading up to the feast, and now the feast day itself, brings thousands of pilgrims and visitors from all over the world.
1: Yes, today, the 26th of July, is the Feast of St. Anne, and on the 25th also, we had about 35 to 40,000 people yesterday coming to celebrate the last days of St. Anne. And today, we expect about 50,000 people to come here in St. Anne the Beaupre. We have a special Mass on right now. You can hear the singers. This Mass is the 10:30 Mass, is the solemn Mass. It's in three languages, but it's mostly French, but there's also English and Italian. And you will see the people that inside there, inside for this Mass, it's the church is completely full. Usually we have 1,500 people sitting down, but for the Mass, so many people are standing and gathered and crowded together, we can get about 4,000 to 5,000 people for that only Mass today. There are Masses done simultaneously every hour, from 7 o'clock to 1 o'clock in the afternoon, and then finally, we have a beautiful celebration in the afternoon at 3 o'clock, the healing Mass.

0: As you walk around, you get a sense of the faith that these pilgrims have and how important this time here at the shrine is for them. Many are traveling long distances just to show St. Anne their devotion and their belief that God can make a difference in their lives. There have been many miracles attributed to St. Anne at this shrine over the years. Some are well known, but many miracles go unreported. Miracles that affect not only the physical lives of visitors, but spiritually transform them as well.
1: Oh yes, many, many more cures are not reported, but there's even spiritual cures. I mean, for one, I see miracles in the confessional almost every day. When I go to confession, people come here and say, "Father, I haven't been to church for 20 years, not been to confession 30, 40 years. And they say, when I came here, I decided I'm going to start a new life. And they confess and they cry out their sins and we help them out. We give them special counsels and stuff, you know. And they walk out like butterflies, you know, like they feel renewed inside. That's a miracle. That's the most beautiful miracle that I see in St. Anne. But there are so many, you know, that people don't account to. Well, I'll tell you a little story about three couples I met a few years ago as I was doing blessings in the blessing booth we have here in the back of the Basilica. And a couple came to me and says, "You know, we had a special favor from St. Anne. We couldn't have any children for 10 years. And we came here and prayed St. Anne to have a child. And the next year, on the 26th of July, we gave birth to this baby." And they showed me the baby. Three couples like that in 1 month told me the same story. They all had their child on the 26th of July. Isn't that something? You see, St. Anne was married late. And she was very old and she was sterile. She couldn't have any children. But when she gave birth in her old age, it was Mary. So it was worth waiting for, wasn't it? So that's why she helps out people, couples like that too.

The life of St. Anne is not found in the Gospels or in the New Testament, but it is found in the life of the Blessed Virgin Mary, and it is found in the many people whose lives have been changed by their devotion to good St. Anne.

A few years ago, died a woman called Miss Philomena Chape. She was from Newfoundland. Don't know if I related about that, but this woman came here many years ago, some 40 years ago. It was her first time here, and she came from Newfoundland with her husband. But the reason why she came here is that because she had so many stones on her kidney. The doctor says, you have a quarry of stones, ma'am. If we don't operate you on in the next weeks, you're going to die. But she had she was waiting for her first child. So she said to the doctor, no way, you're not operating me. I'm going to St. Anne, and St. Anne will cure me, she said. So she left St. Anne with her husband, who was afraid of planes, and they had to drive from Newfoundland to here. Now, the drive, it takes about

about at least 8 hours to cross the whole island. 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And once you're in Quebec, from Labrador, it takes about 12-hour drive from here. Imagine she

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She was suffering for many nights, 3 days before the end of the novena. Suddenly, she slept well. In the morning, she felt half the pain. The next night, she slept even better. And she woke with still half the pain. And on the last day of the novena, she did not feel any pain. Now, she went back to see her doctor when she got back. She says, "Doctor, you take an x-ray." And he says, "You're still alive?" And she says, "Take an x-ray of my kidneys." He did. To his surprise, there was not a stone left, only a little shade on one side. And he says, I don't understand. I mean, has to be a miracle. So anyways, 2 years later, the stones came back. She cried out to St. Anne. She says, "St. Anne, I asked you a special favor. Why did the stones come back?" And she told me that 2 years ago, just before she died. She said to me, "Father, as sure as I'm alive here today, St. Anne responded to what I said. She told me inside, 'What did you do for me?'" She understood that St. Anne prays for many, many favors, but she asks a promise from everyone to come here, a special promise to renew their faith or to bring people here every year to come back here. That's what the major promise that everybody makes here. "I will come back, I promise you, St. Anne," and they make this promise. So she understood from then on. She was operated that year, but she says, "Next year, I'm organizing pilgrimages." You know how many she organized in 38 years? 68, from Newfoundland. And so she contributed to make St. Anne known over Newfoundland. It's incredible. I've done Knights of St. Anne there. The biggest crowds I've ever seen were in Newfoundland. And because of her devotion, because everybody knows Philomena Chafe, but you know how she died now? I was with her. I was doing Knights of St. Anne in Newfoundland, and one night I took the reliquary with me, and she wanted to come and visit the sick. And I said, "You should stay home." She was 74, you know, and she was looked tired. And I said, "Why don't you stay home?" "No, Father, I want to be with you to visit the sick." All right. The first flight of stairs we made, she had a beginning of a heart attack. I had to bring her to the clinic right away. Then they sent her to a major hospital in St. John's. And sure enough, she had a heart attack that night, a major one. 3 days later, she was recovering. And then suddenly on the Thursday, that happened on the Sunday, on the Thursday, boom, another major heart attack. So I was in the room, I brought the relic, and I said, "I'm going to pray with them." And suddenly the doctor says, "You better come in quick, she's dying right now." So I brought the relic. We started praying with her. She was in tubes and stuff, and you could see the screen, you know, with the heartbeat. So we made a prayer with the whole family before her, and I put the reliquary on her chest. And then when we finished the prayer, I said, "St. Anne, take care of your child." And suddenly the heartbeat on the machine stopped. She died with the reliquary of St. Anne and with a priest of St. Anne in her room, you know. And this, for all the whole family, was a miracle too. For a presence of a father of St. Anne to be in her room when she died with the reliquary of St. Anne.

Many of the visitors and pilgrims that come here to the shrine come to ask St. Anne's intercession in helping them with a sickness, a physical problem, or a spiritual need. This is a place of comfort and hope. And on this feast day, there is a special anointing of the sick service taking place in front of the Basilica.

30 priests, about 25 to 30 priests, will be here present for this celebration, and everybody will be gathered before here on these grounds here with the wheelchairs, with people who want the special anointing of the sick. And we will go and distribute that and give them the anointing of the sick. For a whole hour, we'll be busy, and people will be crowded here. You will see a big crowd.

The pilgrims here during this special feast day at the shrine have a hope, a faith, that through St. Anne's intercession, God will heal them, that he will touch their lives. These people's faith is what sustains them and makes them believe in God's healing power.

For those who are physically challenged or those who are struggling spiritually, there are many who are at the shrine to address all their needs. Whether they need someone to push them in a wheelchair or help them get up steps, all pilgrims and visitors who are physically challenged can be helped by the Aides of St. Anne. Since 1947, the Aides of St. Anne have voluntarily offered a service to those with special needs who come to the shrine. For those coming to the shrine for spiritual and pastoral assistance, the Redemptorist Fathers who staff the shrine, as well as visiting clergy, are here to minister to all visitors. The total experience of the shrine is one of community, with those in need being assisted and lifted up by others. Everyone who visits is a part of the community of St. Anne.

Although most pilgrims come here seeking help or visiting in thanksgiving for a cure, there are those who stumble upon the shrine, who may be passing by and feel compelled to go in, or those who, for whatever reason, find themselves walking around the grounds.

Yes, people are passing by. They just come along and they, you know, some are tourists. I've met one in the confessional. He says, Father, I don't know what I've been doing here. I was taking pictures and then I saw the little red light open. And I said, what's that? Somebody told me confessions. So I walked in and he's kneeling down and he's making a confession, a tourist. You know, it happens like that. But there are tourists too, of course. Like I said, 70% are Quebecers, Canadians, 20% Americans, and the other 10% are from all over the place, from Europe sometimes. They come here.

Tradition has it that St. Anne was advanced in years when she had Mary. Anne and her husband Joachim were childless for years. However, after many prayers, they finally had Mary. The devotion to St. Anne began in the East but made its way West, and she became popular, especially in France. St. Anne is known to be the patroness of housewives, women in labor, cabinet makers, and miners. Her emblem is a door, and her name is derived from the Hebrew word Hannah, meaning grace.

Over the years, the shrine to St. Anne has grown, and word continues to spread, thanks to the help of so many previous visitors and pilgrims. These pilgrims who have been healed, who have been spiritually awakened, and those who are grateful to St. Anne, they in turn want to share their experience and bring others to Christ through St. Anne. In this day and age of secularism, the devotion to St. Anne has not fallen off. It surprisingly continues to grow strong.

Well, yes, it is a bit surprising, you know, but at the same time, I mean, the more people stop going to churches, you know, for all sorts of reasons, because on Sundays, sometimes there's hockey, bring the children and stuff, and people don't go to Mass. But then they want to compensate for this lack in their lives. There's a spiritual lack. And so the way to compensate is that from time to time, they will have a special, more intense presence of God. So that's why that explains one of the reasons why people come here. But the second reason, maybe more important for them, is St. Anne. For all the cures, for all the healings and the favors they ask for that they have received. So they come here to thank St. Anne.

the beauty of the Basilica, the many other prayerful sites in the shrine grounds, the many people of faith visiting, praying, and believing in something more than what this world can give them. This is what makes this place so special. For the majority of people who come here, they come here to be inspired, to strengthen their spirit, to be in a place where there is hope in a better life, a life of less pain and infirmity. Not everyone may receive the grace of healing when they come, but all who do come will be more nourished in the spirit when they leave.

Well, that concludes our visit here to the Shrine of Saint-Anne-de-Beaupré in Quebec, and we'd like to thank you for joining us over these past 2 weeks, and hopefully you were able to get a sense of the devotion that millions of people have for Saint-Anne and for them coming here throughout the world every year to make a pilgrimage. We'd like to thank everybody here at the Shrine for their help in putting these shows together, especially Father Guy for sharing his thoughts over the past 2 weeks. And we'd like to invite you back again next week as we travel to another Catholic destination. My name is Kevin Nelson. I'll see you next week.

0: name is Father Robert Casey, and I'm pastor at St. Bridget's and Gate of Heaven Parishes and St. Augustine Parish Community in South Boston. I think between my education in Catholic school and also my family's faith and how they passed that on to me, my vocation story was really gradual. I was in pre-med biology at St. Anselm College. And I remember one of the monks saying to me, instead of a doctor of medicine, why don't you become a doctor of souls? So there was always an invitation to me along the way to consider priesthood. After I graduated from college, I entered St. Anselm Abbey, which is a Benedictine monastery in Manchester, New Hampshire. At that time, became a monk for about 3 years and decided that that wasn't for me, and I joined St. John's Seminary for the Boston Archdiocese and was ordained for the Boston Archdiocese in 1987. And I think about 6 months after I was ordained, Father McFarland, who used to be the director of Catholic TV, would visit my parish in Medford many times, and he asked me if I would become one of the priests that would help celebrate Mass on Catholic TV. So I said yes right away, and that was 32 years ago, and I've been celebrating Catholic TV Mass for 32 years. Many times I'll be at a wedding or funeral Mass, either in my own parish or at another parish, and as people come out the door, they'll say, you know, Father, I'll see you on Catholic TV every month. I know you're on next week, you know, and I'll say, they have the schedule down and they know who's coming up. My grandparents, my aunts, all watched Catholic TV. They all watched it along their lifetime, and they were always really impressed by the work of the priests at Catholic TV. So that inspired me to continue celebrating Mass. And many times when I did come in to say Mass, I'd receive a letter now and then from someone saying how important it was for them to watch the TV Mass. And many times I'll bring the children in from my schools, and it means a lot to those watching TV Mass to see the children. They don't see them often. And so I know that it gives a lot of people a lot of peace in their lives and solace, and it helps them in their faith watching Catholic TV. So it's important to me to assist them with that.
1: 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And it's because of you that we can bring the Mass, the Rosary, and so many other programs into people's homes. 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You're a powerful prayer community and you make a difference. 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But if you can, please do. 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Everything you do makes a difference in today's world, and we know we need that. So thanks for everything you've done.

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1: Hi everyone, I'm Jimmy Reynolds. Join us this Monday on This Is The Day, where Roxanne Salonen joins us to discuss her book Finding Flannery and her journey to discover the life and enduring legacy of Flannery O'Connor. We'll explore why one of America's most influential Catholic writers continues to inspire readers through her faith. Tune in this Monday to This Is The Day on Catholic TV.

God is true to His word, always. What do we tell God whenever we pray? In Jesus, we find the true worship of God. Do not be afraid. Rather, be prepared. Each one of us a member of Christ. Each one of us a part of Christ. The word has been exposed. Let us now fulfill it. Ciao, mabuhay. You are watching The Word Exposed. Let us behold Jesus, the Word incarnate, revealing Himself to us in the Sunday readings. Today is the 16th Sunday in Ordinary Time. We continue listening to the parables of Jesus about the Kingdom of God. Still from chapter 13 of the Gospel, according to St. Matthew, Jesus likens the Kingdom of God to a man who sowed good seed in his field. And in the night, the enemy came and sowed weeds all through the wheat. The man then instructed his servants to wait until harvest to separate the weeds from the wheat. Then the Lord tells His disciples, "The kingdom of heaven is like a mustard seed, which may be small, but when fully grown, becomes home for the birds of the sky. God's kingdom, too, is likened to yeast, whose small amount can leaven the entire dough of bread." Friends, these parables reveal the patience of God and the small beginnings of His kingdom. He will wait for the time of harvest, the time of judgment, to distinguish the weed from the wheat, the evil from the good. Why? Because the growth of His kingdom ends only at harvest. He does not prematurely judge us, the seeds. He lets us grow and hopefully become fruitful. Justice and kindness meet in God.

First reading. A reading from the Book of Wisdom. There is no God besides you who have the care of all, that you need show you have not unjustly condemned. For your might is the source of justice. Your mastery over all things makes you lenient to all. For you show your might when the perfection of your power is disbelieved, and in those who know you, you rebuke temerity. But though you are master of might, you judge with clemency, and with much lenience you govern us. For power, whenever you will, attends you. And you taught your people by these deeds that those who are just must be kind. And you gave your children good ground for hope that you would permit repentance for their sins. The word of the Lord.

Everyone, I'm Jay Fadden, and I'm in one of my most favorite spots here at Catholic TV, which is the chapel. And it's because of you that we can bring the Mass, the Rosary, and so many other programs into people's homes. You might have already gotten our summer appeal letter. If you can help out by making a donation, we'd really appreciate it. You're a powerful prayer community, and you make a difference. Now, if you can't, still watch Catholic TV, pray with us at Catholic TV, enjoy Catholic TV. But if you can, please do. Take that letter, send it in, or go to catholictv.com/donate and make a donation there. Or there's an address on all the time after the Mass, after the Rosary. Send your donation in. Everything you do makes a difference in today's world, and we know we need that. So thanks for everything you've done, what you will do, and what you'll do in the future. We appreciate it, and together we can make a change in this world.

0: Second reading. A reading from the letter of Paul to the Romans. Brothers and sisters, the Spirit comes to the aid of our weakness. For we do not know how to pray as we ought, but the Spirit himself intercedes with inexpressible groanings. And the one who searches hearts knows what is the intention of the Spirit, because he intercedes for the holy ones according to God's will. The word of the Lord.
1: Justice and kindness meet. In our world today,

there is a wonderful sign, what we call a wonderful sign of the time, the awareness of people regarding justice, social justice, international justice. No, this is one blessing that we as a humanity are grateful to God for. But at the same time, we want to ask ourselves, what is justice according to the Christian dispensation? Because when everyone talks about justice, then I think we Christians are challenged to reflect on, yes, what is the Christian understanding of justice? And our readings for today remind us that in God, especially in Jesus Christ, justice and kindness are not contrary to one another. They are together. In the first reading from the Book of Wisdom, we have a description of the mighty God, the almighty God, the all-powerful God, the omniscient God, the God who knows everything. And this powerful and mighty God created everything. It is by His power that everything is created. But because everything came from Him, God cares for everything that He has created. So the creative might of God is also the source of the tenderness of God towards His creatures. They came from His powerful word, and because they are His, He cares for them. But the might of God is also His justice. He who is the source of everything and everyone knows what everything and everyone should be. And so God, in His might, is just. But the justice of God, rooted in His might, is the same might that produces His kindness. And so, God allows creatures to repent. God, out of kindness and justice, allows creatures to be given the time in order to change the course of its life and to achieve what it is meant to achieve. So the sense of justice does not destroy. The sense of justice gives the loved, beloved creature of God the space and the time to achieve its goal. That's why the Book of Wisdom reminds those who are just that if you are just, you must also be kind. For true justice does not destroy, but wants the one who is missing the mark to recover, to change. And that's an act of kindness. In the second reading, we are brought to examine ourselves. Sometimes it is easy for us to look at the faults of other people, where they needed to be reprimanded for lack of justice, for their failures. And that is right. But then, let us not forget ourselves. St. Paul reminds his readers that we are all weak, we are all limited, and we are all sinful. In fact, in our weakness, we do not know how to pray. We do not know how to relate with God. So this lack of relationship with God is the source of injustice. If we cut off our relationship with God, who is the God of justice, then how could we be truly just? But God, who is just, is also kind. In our weakness, God sends the Holy Spirit to pray in us, to intercede for us. We who do not know how

0: to pray. We who depart from God. No, God does not say, okay, I'm fed up with you. My justice has reached its peak, and now the only thing that you deserve is destruction. No, God in His justice and in His caring for those who He has created gives the Holy Spirit so that we could relate with God. So God's justice reaches its full glory in His kindness, so that the unjust will find a way to justice.
1: Hi, I'm Father Eric Caden, the Director of the Office of Vocations here in the Archdiocese of Boston. Please join your prayers to mine for an increase in vocations to the diocesan priesthood here in Boston. If you yourself are thinking of this extraordinary vocation, or if you know a man who might be considering it, I invite you, even at this moment, to pray to God that he be given the grace and the strength and the courage to hear and to follow that call to serve our Lord and his people here in the Archdiocese of Boston. For more information, I invite you to visit our website, vocationsboston.org, or to follow us on Facebook or Instagram at Vocations Boston. Thank you.

0: The proclamation of the Holy Gospel according to Matthew. Jesus proposed another parable to the crowd, saying, "The kingdom of heaven may be likened to a man who sowed good seed in his field. While everyone was asleep, his enemy came and sowed weeds all through the wheat and then went off. When the crop grew and bore fruit, the weeds appeared as well. The slaves of the householder came to him and said, 'Master, did you not sow good seed in your field? Where have the weeds come from?' He answered, 'An enemy has done this.' His slaves said to him, 'Do you want us to go and pull them up?' He replied, 'No. If you pull up the weeds, you might uproot the wheat along with them. Let them grow together until harvest. Then at harvest time, I will say to the harvesters, first collect the weeds and tie them in bundles for burning, but gather the wheat into my barn.'" The Gospel of the Lord.
1: Justice and kindness meet. As we said at the beginning of this reflection, we are grateful to God for this emerging sense of justice, the cry for justice all over the world. And we Christians should contribute to that search for justice by reflecting on what our tradition, the Word of God, and our social teachings present to us as the justice of God. And we have been reflecting on this element based on the readings, where the justice of God is not separate, is not contrary to God's kindness. In the first reading from the Book of Wisdom, we are given a description of the mighty God. From His power and from His might, all things were created. And because everything came from God, God loves them. God cares for them. And when God's justice is operating, God gives His creatures who fail the hope for repentance. And that is kindness. The sense of justice of God is not to destroy what I have created. I love them. And because of my love for them, I demand them to be just, of them to be just. But I give them the hope to repent, to recognize their injustice, and to become just for their own good. So that kindness is at the service of their growth in justice. In the second reading, St. Paul reminds all of us, we who tend to point our fingers at people who are sinful, who are unjust, St. Paul says, all of us are weak, are limited, are sinful. We don't know how to pray to relate with God, and that is the primary act of justice. You give to God, you render to God what is due to God. But if you do not know how to relate with God, then you are unjust. And we have to accept that. But how does God treat us, we who are unjust towards Him? Instead of destroying us, God sends the Holy Spirit to teach us how to pray, to intercede for us, so that we will be just, thanks to the kindness of God. In the Gospel, we have many parables, but one parable stands out. Here we have, again, we are back to the field. Last week we had the image of the sower and the seeds of the Word of God and the different types of soils. Now we have God sowing wheat. But then, when the wheat started growing, the servants discovered that aside from the wheat, there was also weeds. And so they told the master, "Allow us to pull out the weeds, so that only the wheat will remain. But look at the sense of justice of the master, who is God. The slaves, I think, are the image of the self-righteous people. The weeds, they have nothing to do, they have no place here. Let us eliminate them. But the response of the master is this: let them both grow. As though reminding them, look at yourselves. You are not pure wheat. There is also weeds in you. And if you pull out the weeds, the wheat might get destroyed. So let them both grow. Let us give them the chance, like in the first reading. Let us give them the chance. Maybe the weed will realize, I'm in the wrong path. Let me become wheat. No? Let me graduate from the evil sower to go into the hands of the good sower. And the master said, give them time. Look at the kindness of the master. And then in the future, if they don't change, then we could separate. My dear brothers and sisters, don't you see this phenomenon locally, even in families, in the political scenes, in nations, and in the international scenes? No one admits faults. Faults are always on the other side. And they want to eliminate the other side. And they don't admit that they are also unjust. Because if they admit that they're unjust, then they will realize they belong to the same humanity and that they all need repentance. But they call the others to repentance, but they themselves do not repent. This is the cause of a lot of corruption and maladies in the world. That is unjust. That is not true justice according to God. That's why I would like to end this reflection by citing a quotation from Saint Augustine. He says, people are helpless creatures, and the less they focus on their own sins, the more interested they become in the sins of others. They seek to criticize, not to correct. Unable to excuse themselves, they are ready to accuse others. When you just criticize,

0: not correct, you are not just. The truly just person, like God, will correct and lead the other to repentance. The word has been exposed. Let us now fulfill it.
1: Today we have an exhibit of the Eucharistic Miracles of the World. This is a traveling display and it shows all the Eucharistic miracles that are approved by the Vatican. This is a really great opportunity to interact with students that maybe have questions about the faith and to reaffirm the faith in the Eucharist.
2: As Catholics, yes, the Eucharist looks just like bread and wine, but we believe it's truly Jesus. Today we have this Eucharistic Miracles display which shows miracles other than that have happened around the Eucharist. Times where it really has literally changed into pieces of flesh or drops of blood. This is a way he continues to be with us in a sacramental and very real way.
3: A lot of people are engineers, physicists here. There's a lot that we understand about the world, but there are also some things that we just don't know. To sort of see that there's evidence for these miracles, I just hope that people are touched by that.
4: The Eucharist is the source and summit of our faith as a whole. On Wednesday nights, we host a rosary during adoration. When you have the fraternity of men in the nights, it gives you a new way to grow in your faith.
5: I think college puts a lot of pressure on people to be frantic, but the peace of your mind that happens when you're able to just stop and slow down, it's a wonderful reminder to be human, to sit in adoration.
1: The Knights of Columbus, at its source, is a fraternity, right? It's a brotherhood. And to have those brothers in college is so key. We all struggle, we all have our challenges, but to have that encouragement to grow deeper with the Lord is truly a fruitful experience that I wish every college student could experience.

We have prepared reflection points for you. Please share them with your companions. The first point is, how can we remain charitable when we are promoting justice? Paano natin mapapanatili ang pagmamahal samantalang ating itinataguyod ang katarungan? The second point is, how can we teach the youth to practice charity through acts of justice? Paano natin magagabayan ang mga kabataan na isabuhay nila ang pagmamahal sa pamamagitan ng mga gawa ng katarungan? Heavenly Father, you have blessed this humble program with a decade of mission on air. You have gifted it with the talents, hard work, and financial support of many generous people, so that as your word is exposed, many more may know, love, and serve Jesus. Lord Jesus, be with us always. Your production staff and partners, your viewers and benefactors, that we may not run out of courage, zeal, and charity in fulfilling our mission daily. And when our limitations and weaknesses surface, please ask the Father to send the Holy Spirit to purify us and set our hearts on fire with renewed faith, hope, and love, so we may serve you for many more years to come. Amen. Friends, thank you for your company. We pray that the Word of God would find fulfillment in your life and His blessings be always upon you. And we hope you could be with us again next Sunday here on The Word Exposed.

0: Welcome to a new episode of Walk in Faith. Today is a very special episode. We're actually filming an Annunciation. We're not in the Emmaus Center, but tonight we're actually hosting a night of prayer for Ukraine. And it's an honor to be here with my friend Jason Jones, who we see each other almost every Wednesday on Zoom. Yeah. But Jason is the founder of the Vulnerable People Project. And Jason and his team are responsible for rescuing thousands of people from Ukraine. And he came straight from Poland. But what's so interesting is Montini, Jamie, and I, we were trying to figure out what to do to honor Ukraine. And then Alexis sent a press release. And I said, I knew that God was speaking to me and to say for you to come here. And the fact that you came straight from Rome. I mean, you were at the Vatican with the Holy Father, and then you got on a plane, went to Poland and Ukraine, and now you're here. From the bottom of my heart, from all of us in the diocese, it's an honor and a blessing for you to be here. I really appreciate it.
1: Well, Craig, I can't thank you enough. It's an honor for me, and it's on the bus stop on the way home. I live in Texas, and I said, of course, you know, it's on the way home, and how could I not come and see my dear friend Craig and be a part of this beautiful event? For me, it is a great honor and a great privilege, and to stand and pray for the people of Ukraine. And I think it's a perfect way to sort of cap. It started in Rome when we were with the Holy Father for the consecration of Russia and of Ukraine to the Immaculate Heart of Mary. And then we went to Poland and the border into Ukraine, and now to be here with you, and then end it in prayer. So we started in prayer, and we did service, and now we're ending in prayer. And of course, I'll probably be going back in the next 2 weeks and returning to continue the work that we started there.
0: So tell us a little bit about your organization. Now, you're the founder of multiple organizations and not-for-profits, but tell us a little bit about the Vulnerable People Project.
1: Yeah, it's really one organization, but we sort of keep them, the program, separate. The name of the organization is the Human Rights Education and Relief Organization. Our mission is to defend the vulnerable from violence by promoting human dignity and inspiring solidarity. And our two main programs, which we keep separate, the brand separate, is Movie to Movement, which we produce movies and we market films, and then the Vulnerable People Project, which we run aggressive influence campaigns to defend the vulnerable from violence, from the child in the womb to families in Ukraine, to Chinese-occupied East Turkestan with the Uyghur, to the Christians and the Yazidis in Iraq. Our mission is to stand with the vulnerable. I say we do one thing, two ways. We defend the vulnerable from violence by inspiring solidarity and promoting human dignity, and we do that through our two programs.
0: Wow. Tell us a little bit about you just were in Poland. Did you make it from Poland to Ukraine?
1: We got to go and to the border of Ukraine and to meet our team. We have a medical team there that we're supporting along with several other teams in Ukraine, and we wanted to meet with our teams up close and personal to thank them for their work and also see what problems that they were facing that we might not have been able to see from back home. Mm. We were actually in Rome and going to Germany to work with Afghanistan. Afghanistan is a big part of our work, and more people will probably die this year in Afghanistan than in Ukraine because of famine and because of exposure, and it's a big part of what we do as an organization. So we were in Rome meeting with ambassadors from various countries about resettling Afghan refugees who are in what we call lily pads. They've been evacuated from Afghanistan, but they're maybe in the Emirates or they're in Pakistan and they're in safe houses or they're still in hiding. We want to permanently resettle them. So we stopped in Poland, we met with our teams in Ukraine, and we were able to see the beautiful thing, which is the people of Poland have responded to this refugee crisis. It's like nothing I have ever seen. The government is supportive, but it's really just the people of Poland. As refugees come, and they call them families, not refugees, as the families make it to the border, then Polish families will bring them into their own homes. When I was rolling up to the border with my team, I said, you need to be prepared to see chaos and sorrow like you've never seen before in your life, which I've experienced in other countries in similar crises. But what we saw instead was something that was very orderly, very clean, and really unbelievable. But that creates a problem. We're seeing Ukraine through the lens of Poland, and Poland is doing, and the EU, other EU countries are doing such a good job with the refugees, that what I'm afraid people are missing is the logistics catastrophe that is happening with the distribution of aid inside of Ukraine. The Russian army is a menace, and it is serious. And so there's a lot of problems distributing food and medicine to the parts of the country that most need it. And so that's something our organization is really committed to, trying to partner with large organizations to make sure that together we can solve those problems. And then we were approached by a religious order and said that a lot of young women between the ages of 13 and 19 were put on trains alone to the West. And what's happened is they're being lured by gangs of sex traffickers, thinking they're being brought to safety, but then they're being trafficked. And so we've partnered with an organization called SolveCare. It's actually a tech medical company that's owned by an American who went there to set up a logistics system to care for his employees' families, and now it's greatly expanded. They had 400 beds for young people, Vulnerable People Project. We came in and added another 400 beds, and they said, we need another 1,200.
0: Oh, my God.
1: And because it's religious order, they have 12 convents. They said, we need in the next week or two 1,200 more beds and shelters to house young women that are coming from the east so they're not trafficked. And so we're working with this religious order that is going to the places where the traffickers go to find these young women and bring them to the shelters, which then Vulnerable People Project, partnering with SolveCare, will provide. We went there to see really how we as a small Catholic apostolate can plug in to serve the most vulnerable of the vulnerable in this crisis.
0: Oh my God. And you, I mean, you know, we know each other personally. So you went from Afghanistan, mm-hmm. right? And then there was just an immediate transition to Ukraine.
1: Well, we added a new team. You know, most of my work still today is Afghanistan. Afghanistan is a catastrophe, and there are very few organizations left serving the people of Afghanistan. We're serving those inside Afghanistan. Right now, the Vulnerable People Project is feeding tens of thousands of people, families, getting them through the winter with food and coal. And we can get food almost anywhere in Afghanistan within 24 hours, most places within 4. And then we're evacuating those who are in immediate danger. Every week we're bringing out large groups of people that are facing death at the hands of the Taliban, that they've been targeted for death.
0: Tell me like what it's like. So because I saw, I don't know if it was EWTN, somebody, was it one of the sisters contacted you and you were able to rescue a family. And I've seen pictures that you've sent. What is it like? So somebody reaches out to you through another organization, and then how do you get that family or that person to safety? What is the process like?
1: Well, what happened was, you know, we started out with one person called me on August 13th and said, can you rescue my friend's mother? And I said, okay, I don't know how I could do that. Let me try to figure it out. Because what Vulnerable People Project traditionally does is aggressive influence campaigns, placing op-eds, working with elected officials, through Movie to Movement, trying to form public opinion through film. So we were drawn into this with one person, and we tried to set up a system to rescue her. And then we were working with large organizations, the State Department and other groups that were having planes. But it became clear to me that when the United States leaves, these large groups are going to leave. But I never am going to leave. And I everyone who contacted me, and at first it was just me, you know, that emails would come in. Because you rescue one person, then 12 emails come in. You rescue 12 people, then 100 emails come in. You rescue 100 people, 1,000 emails come in from people asking for help. And my first words were, you're going to be okay, and I will be with you till you're safe. And we mean that. So we are with them from their very first contact until they are safely resettled in a new country. And so yes, someone contacts us. We have knit together teams. August, September, and October was pretty messy, finding out who we could trust and who we could work with. But then I shifted gears in October and said, it cost me several thousand dollars to evacuate one person out of the country, but for $250, I can get food and coal to a family so they can survive the winter. So we shifted gears and we said, we're going to focus on distributing food and coal for hundreds of thousands of people through the winter. What that did is it built sort of a sense of reciprocity and trust with us and the people of Afghanistan, especially the vulnerable communities. So now we can move people much cheaper and it's easier. We have a large networks of support. And if you looked at the size of our organization, you're like, there's no way you're feeding hundreds of thousands of people or evacuating all these people. Well, the truth is, we have thousands of Afghan partners. Many of them were former governors or

0: So, I mean, this must take an emotional toll on you. I mean, it has to.
1: Well, you witnessed it maybe, right? I mean, I don't know if you witnessed the change with me on those calls, but I had tremors.
0: I mean, you were physically sick for weeks. I mean...
1: Yeah, it was... I mean, the hard part was I never thought I would be me again, to tell you the truth. From August until January, I think that I lost myself. I was very, I wouldn't say depressed, but sort of crushed. And you're working with people who are getting killed. You know, for every person you save, there are people you don't save. And you're talking to them, you're looking at their passport photos, you know their children's names. From August 13th till sometime in September, I don't think I slept a minute. My hands would shake, but I had a ritual, which is every night at 9 o'clock, I would go to my local grocery store, and I would walk around, and I would just get a fresh squeezed orange juice and listen to the music and just look at people, just normal people. It was a strange feeling. I remember one time I was doing my ritual, it was 9 o'clock at night. We're talking to people that are hiding in addicts, that are starving to death. And in September, we didn't have this ability to get the food to people. But they imagine if Anne Frank had a cell phone and could FaceTime you. And this is what was happening all day, every day. So I'm in Texas. I'm in an it's called HEB. I'm in this big Texas grocery store. And I'm in the produce section of all. And my phone rings, and it's a FaceTime call from Afghanistan, from someone that's in a safe house. And I could not answer the phone in the grocery store. I did not want them to see what was around me. And so I run out into the street. I want to answer the call, but I like run out into the parking lot and I look for the, like a garbage can or something. And I turn and I answer the phone. So they see like not this endless aisle of fruit. So it did change me. I remember doing the book club that we're a part of on Wednesdays and I missed a lot of them. But one Wednesday, I wasn't really participating with you guys. I was working. I just wanted to hear your voices. And it was really comforting. Just to listen to you guys talk about the book, and I was on my computer working. Yeah, I mean, it takes an emotional toll. One of our Afghan partners literally ended up being hospitalized for a nervous breakdown.
0: And you had a van last week that was destroyed, right?
1: 2 weeks ago.
0: Two weeks ago was destroyed.
1: In Ukraine. It got hit by Russian artillery.
0: It takes an emotional toll on you. You're a family man. I mean, you have, you know, kids. You have a wife. I mean, how do you, are you able to separate it? Are you able to still give them the time and attention, like, can you separate?
1: No, I didn't. And what I did do, though, is I tried to do, like, new kind of rituals. So I bought we didn't play chess. I ordered a really beautiful, big chessboard with these big, beautiful pieces of chess. And I knew I was distant. And I just invite my kids in one at a time every evening, and we would play chess, learn chess together. I bought a record player, like an old record player, and I ordered a bunch of vinyl albums.
0: Nice.
1: And we would play albums together. I tried to get like the best albums of each decade of the 20th century, and we would listen to an album and talk or play chess and just try to be present. And I knew that it took a toll on my wife and it took a toll on my children. And it made me really appreciate words and film and articles for influence. I go to dinner parties and schmooze people to try to get policy that defends the vulnerable. That's sort of what we would do. There have been those times when I was in Iraq documenting the genocide or when I was in Sudan, but I could say this was harder because I wasn't in Afghanistan. I was in my home. And I would be looking at hundreds of passports with children's photos the same ages as my children, that their life depended on me. And there's just no way to really begin to understand that. And so this was really challenging.
0: And it's going to continue because your work is not done, right?
1: It is. Oh, but I want to go back to my point, which is it really made me appreciate oncologists,

0: doctors, EMTs, even lawyers. There are people that have these jobs and they have to learn how to go home. They lose a 7-year-old to cancer or something like that. And I thought about people who did those types of jobs. I said, you know, it's different. And strangely, I don't know what happened, but somewhere around January, I felt that my nervous system sort of caught up to the tasks and I could kind of mentally grapple with what I was doing. What I would tell my staff is, and I told this to the young Afghan man who you met actually, before he had a nervous breakdown. You met him and I used to tell him, you know, we serve people, we're a donkey, our bodies are donkey and it's how we serve people. I'm like, you can beat that donkey half to death, go ahead, but don't kill it. Yeah, it's hard, but I think I've finally been able to grapple with it and I've figured it out. I remember 2 weeks before Ukraine, I said to my wife, I said, I finally got systems and processes in place and it's running itself and my job is to inspire our donors and manage the distribution of funds and do media. And I hired people to work directly with the refugees and I hired someone to work on getting visas. And it was just like 2 weeks of peace. And then I had to build our team Ukraine. And it's just like, oh no, here we go again.
1: I know you lean on your faith, but what specific part of your faith do you lean on? Like, what do you ask God for? Or what do you pray to? Or
0: I look to the saints and I know that it's the vocation of the Christian, and especially as a Catholic, to live in solidarity with the vulnerable. You know, the people that we're serving, I look at them, they're smarter than me, they're better looking than me, they're harder working than me. In Ukraine, they're wealthier than me. They've just been thrust into these positions of incredible vulnerability. They've been thrust into an impossible situation. So I look to the saints. It is uncomfortable serving people that I look at them and I say, they're better than me in every way. I always say the Pietà is the Catholic social apostolate. Our Lady, Immaculate Heart, but a creature, had her creator lifeless across her lap. And that's us. Like, we're called as Catholics. And I saw that at the border of Ukraine, that the apostles that were really there doing the heavy lifting, they were Catholic apostolates. Mm-hmm. There were a lot of Yahoo beautiful souls that found their way there to serve. But the apostolates were Catholic. And that is, I think, as Catholics, our vocation, is to stand with those no one will stand with. Think of St. Damien of Molokai, who got leprosy serving the lepers. Maximilian Kolbe, that died in Auschwitz serving the Jews and others. And so we are called to stand with those who are most vulnerable. Our Creator, the second person of the Trinity, became vulnerable so we could become man. This beautiful work of art that we're discussing tonight, when I was asked, you know, to give a talk and to reflect, it was from a work of art that was inspired by the Passion, I thought, well, this will be easy because I always meditate on the Passion. I always meditate at the scourging of the pillar. I always think about the Pietà. But then when I saw what the work of art was, I was like, you pulled a fast one on me. It's the resurrection. But I was like so grateful for that, because what is the meaning of the crucifixion without the resurrection? But I suffer, I'm writing a book right now, my spiritual autobiography for Sophia Press. I say in the book, I suffer from the sin of presumption, you know? We struggle with that in our age. Like, we all think we're going to heaven, and but we know we need to work this out with fear and trembling. But the resurrection is what gives meaning to the crucifixion. The people we're serving are meant to live in eternity with God. Violence is the gravest scandal. Think about that. War is scandalous. Nietzsche, Sartre, Camus, the existentialists, the nihilists, they are created by war, by chaos, by violence. Nihilism is an ideology. Nihilistic eras, they're the fruit of violence. That's the scandal. Scandal's stumbling block. But then when we show up as Christians and we show love in the midst of all this chaos and violence, we turn the stumbling block, the scandal, into a stepping stone. And that's what I want. I thank God for the grace that He gave me, because I will say this, when I look at people, I see the image of God. I see God in the mirror. I see them. You know, C.S. Lewis says we must have a veil in front of our eyes, because the truth is we would drop in awe at every human being we saw. But I think by God, I do see people like this. And when I go to the border and I see the refugees, I see the most beautiful creature in the cosmos. There's a Bulgarian saying about, you can tell the breed of a horse even if it's hauling trash. And you can tell a human being is made in the image of God even in the midst of the greatest horrors. And so that's where we come in as Christians, right? We come in the midst of these horrors to remind people of their destiny, of their resurrection, of their eternal life, of peace, of love, of joy. That's what motivates me. That's why I want to go there. because the idea that these creatures made in the image of God are despairing, and that that despair and that that scandal can lead to eternal separation from God, that is what drives me. So I'm so grateful that tonight that we're not looking at the Pietà, we're not thinking of the scourging at the pillar, we're looking at the resurrection, and that's exactly what we need in this age.
1: I appreciate you coming, and you know, we advise everyone to support you, the Vulnerable People Project. I'll see you again tomorrow on Zoom,
0: yeah,
1: and
0: we'll
1: look forward to tonight and
0: yes,
1: hearing
0: sir.
1: You speak. God bless you, my brother.
0: Thank you, sir.
1: Thank you.
0: Thank you
1: so much.
0: You.
1: Guys, I hope you enjoyed today's episode of Walk in Faith. Always remember, you have the ability to inspire and evangelize through words and actions. God bless you.

0: Hi everyone, I'm Jay Fadden, and I'm in one of my most favorite spots here at Catholic TV, which is the chapel. And it's because of you that we can bring the Mass, the Rosary, and so many other programs into people's homes. 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You're a powerful prayer community, and you make a difference. 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But if you can, please do. 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Or there's an address on all the time after the Mass, after the Rosary. 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Everything you do makes a difference in today's world, and we know we need that. So thanks for everything you've done, what you will do, and what you'll do in the future. We appreciate it, and together we can make a change in this world.
1: Wow. These videos. Atheist destroys belief in God with foolproof logic. And Christian annihilates atheism with one simple question.
2: Welcome to YouTube, Libby.
1: They should know it's not that simple. I'll just go into the comments and show them their mistake.
2: Wait, no, Libby, don't.

0: Welcome to Catholic Central. I'm Libby.
1: And I'm Kai.
0: Since you're watching an online video about religion, you've probably seen some people say that believing in God is just as irrational as belief in unicorns, flying spaghetti monsters, or licorice that doesn't taste horrible.
1: You may have also heard some Christians claim that there is irrefutable proof that God does exist.
0: So what's the Catholic view on this? Can you use facts, logic, and reason to talk about God's existence? Or is it all just a bunch of spiritual woo-hoo?
1: Ever since the dawn of history, human beings have wondered what our place is in the universe. And most have had a sense deep down that there's some higher power.
0: Even though there's been a lot of disagreement over what that higher power might be like.
1: Starting with Greeks like Aristotle, philosophers realized that using reason, humans could gain greater insight into this mystery.
0: Our episode on faith and reason goes into more depth, but basically, reason is our ability to think, interpret, understand, and make judgments.
1: To Catholics, Jesus shared the deepest truths about existence as recorded in the Bible.
0: But these revelations in Scripture aren't the only way of knowing.
1: Reason is an essential tool for getting fuller insight into ourselves and the universe.
0: So let's break out of the stereotypes about blind faith and look at a few key ways that reason can support belief in God. The logic of causation, the laws of physics, and human experience.
1: One. Causation. In the 13th century, Catholic thinker St. Thomas Aquinas created an intellectual revolution by applying the philosophical tools of ancient Greece to Christian spirituality. He proposed five ways of arguing for the existence of God.
0: They're sometimes called proofs, but they're not like mathematical proofs. They're just different lines of reasoning.
1: Right. These arguments are a little too deep to cover properly here, but their most influential ideas are the logical arguments from motion and causation, which basically boil down to this.
0: Everything in the universe has a cause. Like a toddler asking, okay, but why? Okay, but why? Okay, but why? Okay, but why? The point is, you can always go back one more step. You exist because of your parents. They exist because of their ancestors.
1: Science traces this chain all the way back to evolution, the formation of the Earth, and the forging of chemical elements in the hearts of exploding stars. The first love story. A love story between hydrogen and everything else born of hydrogen. Right? Wasn't it? Hydrogen was the only thing, and then something like that?
0: Moving on. Most physicists believe that all the matter in our visible universe exploded outward from a single point during the Big Bang.
1: But what caused the Big Bang?
0: Eventually, there needs to be something that wasn't caused by something else that set everything else in motion.
1: This, as Aquinas says, we understand as God.
0: Second, in order for us to exist at all, not only did evolution need to follow a very precise path, but the laws of physics themselves couldn't be much different from what they are. Professor Johnson?
2: Current science says that there are 38 kinds of elementary particles, which interact according to four fundamental forces. Even very slight changes to these would prevent our solar system from forming in the first place.
0: For example, 1 second after the Big Bang, if the gravitational pull hadn't been balanced to within one part in a quadrillion, the known universe would have quickly collapsed back onto itself.
2: If the pull had been just a tiny bit weaker, matter would have never clumped together to form stars and planets.
0: The same problems would have happened if the density, 1 instant after the Big Bang, hadn't been tuned to within 60 decimal places. According to physicist Roger Penrose, for the universe to produce orderly matter instead of chaotic soup, it would have needed very low entropy or disorderliness just after the Big Bang.
2: Only 1 in 10 to the 10 to the 123 possible universes would have had low enough initial entropy. That's 10 followed by vastly more zeros than there are atoms in the known universe.
1: And any one of these factors being out of place would prevent life.
0: None of this irrefutably proves the existence of God, but these discoveries, through our scientific reason, show that a life-supporting universe coming into being by pure chance would be a mind-boggling coincidence.
1: Astronomer Hugh Ross compared it to the possibility of a Boeing 747 aircraft being completely assembled as a result of a tornado striking a junkyard.
0: Catholics see an intelligence behind all of this, and that, to quote Aquinas again, we understand as God.
1: Third, human experience. Reason also allows us to reflect on our own experiences of the world in search of truth.
0: When we experience beauty, feel love, or ponder our own existence, most people would say we're transcending a purely physical understanding of the world.
1: But let's say you don't believe that. Maybe you believe that 100% of the experience of love is just an illusion explained by hormones and electricity in our brain. You cynic.
0: Neuroscientists can describe the electricity in our brains and analyze our hormones. But they can't explain why humans have the capacity and desire for the transcendent.
1: The non-material part of ourselves that connects us to the transcendent is what Catholics would call the soul, which has its source in God.
0: Ultimately, Certainly, but faith is still required. Reason can point our minds toward God, but the heart must also seek him.
1: The Catholic view of God is a sort of tension between two understandings.
0: On the one hand, we are humbled by the vast and transcendent mystery of it all. And that's okay, because on the other hand, we believe that God made us in his image and knows us and loves us more personally than we can imagine.
1: Psalm 139 says to God, "You formed my inmost being. You knit me in my mother's womb. And your eyes saw me unformed. In your book, all are written down. My days were shaped before one came to be."
0: You know, God did not really need to create the universe, let alone us ridiculous humans. Like, we litter. We make licorice. We can't even, like, care about each other.
1: But the fact that God did create us and created the universe reveals God's desire to share himself with us.
0: So, practically speaking, what does it mean to believe in God? In the Catholic worldview, it means living with gratitude that everything you are and have comes from God.
1: And it means recognizing the inherent dignity of all human beings, made in God's image.
0: Today, we looked at three ways that reason can lead us toward belief in God: the logic of causation, the laws of physics, and human experience.
1: They don't settle the debate, but they can bring us closer to understanding, despite whatever you see online.
0: Except for this.
1: Obviously. For Catholic Central, I'm Kai.
0: And I'm Libby. If you like this, be sure to hit like and subscribe.
1: And leave us lots of pleasant, non-combative comments below.
0: Thanks, in advance.

0: So let's build more junkyards in Tornado Alley. Just see.
1: And see if we can get a 747.
0: A 747. That's my business plan, as I'm going to start an airplane company.
1: It is fool.
0: Foolproof. I'll be printing my own money, basically.
1: It's gonna
0: you want to play it?
1: We're
0: just waiting.
1: So easy.
0: Just waiting. Tornado season's right around the corner.

Hi everyone, I'm Jimmy Reynolds. Join us this Monday on This Is The Day, where Roxanne Salonen joins us to discuss her book Finding Flannery and her journey to discover the life and enduring legacy of Flannery O'Connor. We'll explore why one of America's most influential Catholic writers continues to inspire readers through her faith. Tune in this Monday to This Is The Day on Catholic TV.

0: This program was paid for by the friends and partners of Bruce Downs Catholic Ministries.
1: Well, hello, everybody. It's wonderful to have you with us. I pray wherever you are that you know that God is with you exactly in the place where you are. Well, we have just completed 21 days of prayer and expectation. These have been amazing days. We are not finished yet, and we will go into a series that we now called, it's original, Beyond 21 Days. That's right. What comes next? What comes next? Well, a few things are going to happen. Is we are only a couple of weeks away from Lent. And as we know for the ministry, Lent has been a massive period of time when we've reached huge numbers of people. The Lent New Daily Devotional is out. And this is a really beautiful book. And the guys have put it together tremendously well. And I pray that it blesses us. So that is coming. On top of that, there's a number of events that will take place and that we're going to tell you all about, but just one, because it will take a little while. When I was younger, I noticed that when it came to people's work or to event, is that people would travel to go to study in places. I noticed that people would travel for conferences to advance themselves or go to things. But one of the things that I'd never heard of was people traveling to advance their faith. People just would never have thought about it. If I was to talk to my dad and say to my dad, "Dad, you know, there's such and such an event on and it will help you in your walk with God," he would never have considered traveling. And when I was young, I got introduced to this idea of traveling for your faith, to advance your faith. And so through the years, I have spent much money from the time I was single to now, traveling consistently around the world to go to things that will enhance my walk with God. And when I've gone, I've met thousands and thousands of people who do the same. They commit their finances to their spiritual growth. And to be honest with you, the scriptures are very clear. It says, to those who seek me, they'll find me. And so we have a number of events that will happen in different places that are all about inviting people from the world to put their hand in their pocket, to take holidays from work, and to come and travel, to come and be in the presence of God. For the average Catholic person, in many cases, it's an unheard of thing to do. And yet, the priest that led me to Christ was always, "Bruce, you need to travel for your faith. You need to travel for your faith. If you're going to advance your faith, you need to travel." Well, one of the events that we're going to do, and there's a number, but one of them that we're going to do on the weekend of Friday, Saturday, and then Palm Sunday, in the United States, is in Chicago. We are going to hold a Lent mission on that weekend in Chicago. Now, you can't register for it yet. The registrations are not open. But for anybody who lives in that part of the world or anywhere in the world, I'm going to invite you to come. I'm going to invite our people from here to attend there as well, to come and serve and help us make that event a good place. I was talking to a group of people who live in Chicago, and they travel to different places around the world, their church and ministry does. And in their ministry and church, they say to people, "We're going to put an event on in London or in Sydney or in Cape Town. Anybody here in the congregation wants to come and help and serve at the event?" And so they've got people serving who travel around the world. They've got people who attend it as well. So I want to encourage you, if you want to grow in your faith, this is a great opportunity to grow. Now, for those who can't travel, and there are people who can't travel, we have things coming for you. So don't worry, no one misses out. No one misses out, because sometimes we can't travel, but then sometimes we can. Amen? And I want to encourage you with that, which really, why am I talking about that now, is because it leads into where we want to go. We have just finished 21 days of prayer and expectation. Can I have the book back, please? Whoever's got the book, Rosemary, thank you. Thank you. We never told anybody about the book, but we had the book. right? Here is the book of 21 Days of Prayer and Expectation. This ends and this one will begin, the Lent one will begin soon. But 21 Days of Prayer and Expectation, someone just said to me before, it really stirred them, and it stirred them because the whole theme of the 21 Days of Prayer and Expectation was not God bless me and bless the year I'm about to have, but it was this, it was God, you created the year. You created time. You created me. You, as it says in the book of Acts, ordained that I would live now. So you've got all of that planned out, and it doesn't make sense for me to say, these are all the things I'm going to do now, bless this, because you've already set it up. So what I need to do is something that's far more spiritual and say, because you've set it up, your will be done in my life. What do you want for me? And I've never thought about that before until this year. I've always come at the beginning of the year and said to God, God, these are all the things I've got planned. Bless my year. I pray it's successful. I pray it's safe. I pray everybody else is safe. I pray it goes well. And I've always prayed that God blesses the year. I've never said, God, you made it all. You've got the whole plan. You made me. You ordained the time. You ordained the place I live. You've got it all worked out. Now, what do you want of me? It's a far scarier way to live. Because what might he ask? What might he lead us to? But also, it's the place of the miraculous. It's the place of the miraculous to live that way. Well, as we come to this, and as we now go beyond 21 days, I want to go to a passage of Scripture that I think really speaks and sets us up for what these days will be all about. So we're going to go to Psalm 139. I'm going to read the first 18 verses. Psalm 139, verses 1 to 18. And it says this. O Lord, you've searched me and known me. You know when I sit down and when I rise up. You discern my thoughts from afar. You search out my path and my lying down and are acquainted with all my ways. Even before a word is on my tongue, O Lord, you know it completely. You hem me in behind and before and lay your hand upon me. Such knowledge is too wonderful for me. It's so high that I cannot attain it. Where can I go from your spirit, and where can I flee from your presence? If I ascend to the heaven, you're there. If I make my bed in Sheol, hell, you're there. If I take the wings of the morning and settle on the farthest limits of the sea, even there your hand shall lead me, and your right hand shall hold me fast. If I say, surely the darkness shall cover me, and the light around me become night, even the darkness is not dark to you. The night is as bright as the day, for darkness is as light to you. For it was you who formed my inward parts, you who knit me together in my mother's womb. I praise you, for I am fearfully and wonderfully made. Wonderful are your works that I know very well. My frame was not hidden from you when I was being made in secret, intricately woven in the depths of the earth. Your eyes beheld my unformed substance. In your book were written all the days that were formed for me when none of them as yet existed. How weighty to me are your thoughts, O God. How vast is the sum of them. I try to count them, they're more than the sand. I come to the end, I'm still with you. Father, as we unfold this passage of Scripture, speak into the depths of our hearts, speak into the depths of our spirit right now in Jesus' name. You know, when we finish 21 days of prayer, whenever you do something like this, and maybe some of you haven't done the 21 days, but at times in our lives, we've all sought God for things, and you get to the end of it, and it's not uncommon to ask a question, did anything happen? Because you stop and go, well, I don't see much. Did it come to anything? Did it mean anything? And then there's also another temptation, and it's to look outward and to ask, well, now that I've done the 21 days, what will change around me? So on the one hand, you can sometimes say, is anything different? And on the other hand, you can say, well, what will change now? What doors will open? What provision will come? What direction will be revealed? But Scripture says to us something different. Scripture shows that before God alters circumstances, if you're going to write something down, write this down. But before God alters circumstances, He deepens the interior life of the person who's waiting on Him. Again, before God alters circumstances, He deepens the interior life of the person waiting for Him. Expectation, 21 days of prayer and expectation, expectation is not rooted in the heart becoming fragile. It's not rooted in becoming anxious. Rather, it becomes demanding. Biblical expectation is not sustained by outcomes, what will happen. Biblical expectation is about intimacy. Intimacy with God and God drawing near. And so when we read Psalm 139, it's such a fitting place for where we stand right now. And if you see spiritually, you'll see something that's very clear. Psalm 139 doesn't tell us what God will do. It doesn't. It tells us who God already is in relation to us. Again, so Psalm 139 doesn't tell us this is what God is going to do. What it does is it tells us who God is in relation to us. Psalm 139 is not a prayer about asking God to come closer. The prayer is not about God come closer. It's this unsettling and at the same time comforting realization He's already here. It's unsettling. Here we've been seeking after Him. God, we're chasing after You. Lord, we're expecting You to do things. And it's come to the realization that's kind of unsettling. He's already here. That He's already in place. Now, this psalm is traditionally attributed to David, King David. And it's written not from the posture of a king on a throne, but from a man standing exposed before God. So this psalm's not written from someone who's the king, but it's a man coming who comes and feels exposed and just says, I'm before God. I'm before You. This is a psalm about lived experience. It's about what you sit in a circle, in a small group, or when you're having a chat with a close friend and you talk about, this is my life, this is how I'm going, this is where I'm at. It's about lived experience. David's not arguing for God's existence in these verses. He's wrestling with something else. And he's wrestling with this whole idea of God's nearness. Now, if you listen to the daily devotionals, you listen to me on television or any of those things, I always end with, and don't forget, God is never far from you. Right? I want just 10 cents for every time I've said that. And I reckon I'd have a few dollars. Yeah, I've said it so many times. And David wrestles with this whole idea of the nearness of God. He's wrestling with his human experience of God being near. And so this psalm, listen now, this psalm is for people who have prayed deeply and now must live attentively. So this psalm is about people who've prayed deeply and now have to live attentively. What follows is not information, this psalm. It's about recognition. Now, I started by saying and talking about traveling for your faith. And if I was to go back and talk about some of the big moments of my life where I heard the voice of God and I came home and I changed the direction of the things I did, or I left jobs that I was in, or I sold homes that I was in. It's funny that many of those moments surprised me. But many of them came when I had bought a plane ticket, a cost of a hotel, and attended a conference and gave God room, and I'd left my normal circumstances, the everyday. That it was in those moments that I deeply encountered God, that he marked me. And one of the things that's been on my heart is one of the things that we as a ministry did for many, many, many, many years is we would create events so that people could come and be marked by God. And many of you have told me stories here, many of you listening, about coming to those events and being marked by them and changed by them. And so what follows in this psalm here is a recognition of God. In verse 1 it says, O Lord, you have searched me and known me. Verse 1. David begins with confession. A confession, not a request. He does not say God might know him. He doesn't say that. He says, God has searched me. God has examined me. This is active language. God has investigated who I am. God has looked below what is visible. God has looked in the hidden parts of my thoughts, my heart, the inner part of me. And expectation begins here. He's saying God has looked deeply at me. He hasn't looked at what I present to him. He hasn't looked at what I present to him, but with the sobering truth that nothing is hidden from him. It's interesting, walking, doing lots of events. If I said to people right now in many places, let's pray, immediately people go to what I call prayer posture. They lean over, they bow their heads, they screw up their faces a little bit, and as if they have to be in a play posture, rather than they go, let's pray now, and they just close their eyes and go, okay. That they go to prayer positions. We all do it. I watch you do it all the time. I say, let's pray, and you see people just lean down. You know? And in a sense, we can fall into acts, or we can fall into ways of behaviors. We can fall into things that we associate with holiness. We fall into things that we associate with which are all about God and the way we're meant to approach him. But David comes along and he says, God, you look past all of that stuff. And you just see me. You see me in my truest bit. That there's no future God needs to discover about me, because he already knows my future. There's no motive he's overlooked. He knows every motive we have. That there is utterly nothing hidden. Nothing hidden. Nothing. He searched me and he knows me. And the word knows has this sense of really know. When I started dating Rosemary all those years ago, and she looked at me and she goes, wow, how lucky am I, right? You know, and the point is, I'd turn up to her house. It was back in the 70s. It was the era of ABBA, platform shoes, long hair, a blowhard. I had my hair underneath. It was long. I had hair down to my shoulders. Someone sent me a photo the other day of me with long hair. And I wore body shirts, these tight shirts, and I had flares that were so big, you know. Now, the younger people have no idea what I'm talking about, but the older people, you all know how ridiculous we looked, right? And I turned up because I wanted Rosemary to see something that was acceptable to her. And in many ways, I hid so much of the person I was. We all do it. We all do it. We all do it. And what David is saying is, nothing's hidden, guys. Nothing's hidden. He searched me and he knows me. Now, this is not, this verse 1, you know, O Lord, you've searched me and know me. This is not threatening language. It's relational language. The God who searches is the God who stays. I've searched you and I'm staying. You know, I see your faults. I see your weaknesses. I see your sin, I see your duplicity, I see your half-heartedness, I see you, and I'm the God who stays, despite that. We're often the one who runs. So expectation of what God does flows from this truth becomes quieter and deeper. Like, I'm very expectant for this year. I don't know what it will bring. Could bring

In my family, difficulty, stress, death, sadness, in all sorts of ways. I don't know what the world will be like this year. War, economic upheaval. I don't know. But what I know is that in the midst of that, whatever it is on the negative side, he will be with me. He will be present. He will be present. That life is not about impressing God, but more importantly, life is not about persuading God. Have you ever wanted something from God and you say to yourself, God, you know, I've got two things I want. You know, I don't want to put in too many requests, so I'll just pray for this one. As if that's extending God too far, that he can't do two things. Maybe you don't do that, but sometimes I go, I can't ask too much. I'll just ask for one. If you do this one, I'd be grateful. I want that one too, but... Yeah? So verse 1, oh Lord, you've searched me and known me. What it's saying is it becomes trustful, waiting before a God who already understands. And so spiritual maturity is this now waiting in trust. You've got it all together. I've done the 21 days, I've prayed and I'm still praying. And now I go beyond the 21 days because now I'm going to live in trust. Verse 2 says this, you know when I sit down and when I rise up, you discern my thoughts from afar. You know when I sit down and when I rise up. You know my discern my thoughts from afar. See, God's knowledge is not occasional. He doesn't occasionally know things. I was thinking the other day, I gave a talk a couple of years ago on something I'd researched a lot. I even wrote a book on it. And I researched a lot. And I was thinking the other day, could I talk on that subject again? I think I've forgotten what I've written and what I said. Have any of you ever done that? You studied something and then you forgot what you studied? Yeah, all of you nodding your heads, yeah. We've all done that. But God's knowledge is not occasional. It's continuous. He remembers everything. It's perfect. He knows the rhythms of our days. He knows the visible movements and the invisible ones. Even the thoughts that feel unfinished, confused, or unspoken, or even yet discerned or not fully formed, God knows about you. Long before we articulate them, God has seen the shape and the direction they were going in. And so it's deeply important after a season of prayer, like 21 days of prayer and expectation, that many people worry that they didn't pray well, or they didn't pray clearly enough, or they weren't committed enough, and now they go, oops, or they weren't faithful enough, or they missed part of it. Well, Psalm 139 dismantles all of that, that fear. God has already known what you could not yet name. Remember that. God already knows what you can't name. God already knows what you were going to think before you thought the thought, before you formed the formula. So expectation doesn't require perfect prayer. It requires just honest presence. Here am I. In my prayer life of late, I have probably gone through one of the driest seasons of prayer in my life that I think I've experienced in many years. When I sit to pray, I feel like God has gone to another country. It's almost like there's no one there. And when I've spoken to my spiritual directors and people that I have spoken to in my life, they all say, yeah, well, that can be pretty normal, just turn up. Just turn up. And so as I've gone through the 21 days and I've stood in front of all sorts of people, I've prayed it when we've done the rosary, I've prayed it with groups of people, I've prayed it with the staff, I've prayed it on the daily devotionals, and I know it to be true, but there are days when I haven't felt it. Does that make sense? But in those days when I didn't feel it, didn't mean it was any less true. And so Christian maturity says to me, you stand in the truth and not in the feeling. Now, for many people, the reason they fall away, particularly as they get older, is they
that they mistakenly feel fear, associate feeling.

and knowledge with spiritual wisdom. They misunderstand that relationship with God is about presence. And it's not about the best we can do, because even when I've done super well, there was always better. Yeah, there was always better. Verse 3 says this, "You searched out my path and my lying down, and you're acquainted with all my ways." You search my path and my lying down, and you're acquainted with all my ways. There's no division between spiritual moments and ordinary ones, David says. You don't have, well, I'm having my prayer time now, and that's my holy time, and now I'm sitting down watching TV, and that's my less holy time. It's all holy. It's all holy. I'm now feeding my chickens. I'm now at Mass. It's all holy time. David says, "You search my path and my lying down and acquainted with all my ways." There's no division between spiritual moments and ordinary ones. God searches out our paths, not just our altars, not just our holy moments. How many times does he meet us on the path? Why is it when I've bought a ticket and flown to another city and gone to a retreat, gone to a conference to learn about God, that in those moments God has met me on the path of going? Because in those moments, not just the spiritual ones, he's acquainted with all our ways, not just our religious ones. Not just our religious ones. I remember hearing a man that greatly affected my life talking about one of the biggest decisions he made of his spiritual life was when he was in the toilet. And I thought to myself, well, no, listen, talk to me about when you're at Mass, for your Blessed Sacrament, or you're saying the Rosary somewhere holy. He goes, no. He said, I was there, enthroned, and the Lord spoke to me. The Lord spoke to me. Because there isn't a difference between our religious moments and our ordinary moments. None of you are going to go to the bathroom the same ever again now, are you? But anyway. When I was younger, a Catholic priest used to say to me all the time that my relationship, our relationship with God, was not meant to be something that was stagnant. It was meant to grow. He spent heaps of time with me over and over, helping me grow in my relationship with God. That helped me in ways I couldn't have imagined. Well, I want to be able to send you a daily devotional video, just a very short video that you can receive into your inbox every day. And its goal is to help you grow in your relationship with God. There are people in countries all over the world who receive this every day. And many people tell me it has blessed them. It had blessed me, what this priest did for me, and I'm passing it on to others. So why don't you go and register right now, and I pray that these daily devotionals that come every day will bless you. Hey, thanks for being with us. I'll see you next time. And don't forget, wherever you are, God's never ever far from you.

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1: Hi everyone, I'm Jay Fadden, and I'm in one of my most favorite spots here at Catholic TV, which is the chapel. And it's because of you that we can bring the Mass, the Rosary, and so many other programs into people's homes. 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Or there's an address on all the time after the Mass, after the Rosary. 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We appreciate it, and together we can make a change in this world.
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0: We're so glad you could join us on This Is The Day here on Catholic TV. I am Jimmy, here with Claire, and we have a great show for you. Today we'll be speaking with Nancy Economo from Watts of Love, an organization dedicated to helping families around the world break the cycle of poverty through solar lighting and financial literacy education.
1: We're gonna learn all about how a simple idea grew into a global mission that has transformed lives and empowered people to build brighter futures for themselves and their families. We're also gonna hear about the church's efforts to help in the aftermath of the Venezuelan earthquake and the link between exercise and holiness.
0: Awesome. This is the day starts right now.

0: been a while.
1: It has been 2 years. Can you believe it?
0: 2 years, wow.
1: I came back into the studio and I said, what's new, everybody? The cameraman, you, and it turns out everyone got married.
0: Everyone got
1: married. There's new babies, but the couches are the same.
0: Yeah, there you go. That's right. I think, let's see, I had a kid, Alexis, and Victoria, so just it's been a lot.
1: Super exciting.
0: A whole new little army of Catholic TV babies.
1: The next generation. Yeah. That's awesome. It's so good to be back. It's just great to be here with all of you. Yeah. With all of you, I'm so happy to see you through the camera.
0: That's right. So what have you been up to in the past couple of years?
1: I moved to Rhode Island.
0: Mm.
1: I have been freelancing. I started teaching Pilates and personal training people, which I heard that we're going to be talking about exercise and holiness today, and I have a lot to say about that, so I'm so excited about that.
0: Subtle foreshadowing.
1: Yeah, apparently, right? A little God wink. And just this week, I started a fellowship with the Church of the Advent. They're an Anglo-Catholic church in Beacon Hill, and we're going to be doing a project about the spirituality of Isabella Stewart Gardner. Have you been to the museum before?
0: So I just went for the first time. Earlier this week, actually. We're actually filming a show. We'll keep it on the download what show it is, but we're filming a show that takes place there, and I went along. I was able to get some B-roll footage.
1: That's awesome.
0: But it was really cool because I had never been before. Like, I'd never been as, like, a, you know, just attending. So my first time, I was able to kind of get, you know, the backstage kind of private look and, you know, get photos and videos and everything.
1: That's awesome.
0: Of all the different pieces. But yeah, it's beautiful, beautiful art museum.
1: Yeah.
0: Highly recommend if anybody hasn't been.
1: Oh my gosh, it's awesome. And a lot of people know her as this incredible patron of the arts, this woman who was way ahead of her time, a very free spirit, right? There's all these great local Boston folklore stories about her, but she was also a woman of profound faith who dealt with a lot of loss in her life, the loss of her husband and then her only son soon after. Mm-hmm. And she really channeled that loss and that grief through her art collection and through creating such accessibility of art to the larger community in a way that I think is just so Catholic, right? Yeah. Like bringing beauty to the masses.
0: Right.
1: So
0: it's beautiful.
1: I'm really excited about the project. Yeah. I'm excited to see yours too.
0: I know. It's going to be fun. A lot of like good, really good, explicitly Catholic paintings and statues and everything there too. Really cool. But now we're going to briefly detour into a social media video from Bishop Reed about the different acronyms that you might see are all around the Catholic faith.
2: Here are five Catholic acronyms you've probably seen before but didn't understand. The first one is INRI, which stands for Jesus Nazarensis Rex Iudaeorum. These are the words Pontius Pilate wrote above Jesus on the crucifix. Next, IHS. Which are the first three letters of Jesus' name in Greek. The inscription is often used in Western art to signify Christ, and sometimes it even appears on the Eucharistic host. ICXS, a Greek abbreviation meaning Jesus Christ. It is typically found in Eastern iconography along with a specific hand gesture that actually forms these letters. And if you're familiar with the venerable Fulton Sheen, you've probably seen him write on the board JMJ, which means Jesus, Mary, and Joseph. Writing this on the top of letters, documents, papers, or blackboards has become a common practice among Catholic people. Lastly is AMDG, short for Ad Maiorem Dei Gloriam, which means for the greater glory of God. This acronym originated with St. Ignatius of Loyola and became the motto of the Jesuits. How many of these did you know? Let me know in the comments.
0: And Bishop Reed is always does such a great job of those videos.
1: I haven't seen him in 2 years. Even just seeing his face on the screen was such a joy.
0: He's been doing a great job. He's been all over social media, you know, making all these videos, explaining different elements of the Catholic faith that people probably have seen before but might not fully understand.
1: That's awesome.
0: So yeah, it's been great. And if you'd like to see more of what we have to offer on Catholic TV, make sure to help us financially with the summer appeal that we have going on this summer. All of your donations and contributions really help to continuing the Mass and all the devotional programming that we offer here, and it makes a big impact for us. So thank you all for your generosity, and as always, you and your attentions will be in our prayers. But yes, also, St. John's Seminary is hosting a Boston NFP week this week. This event is on Saturday, July 25th. The info to register is on your screen, or you can use the QR code to sign up. If you just go to your camera app, position it over that little QR code there, you can click the link that pops up and it'll take you so you can learn more about Boston NFP week.
1: Awesome. And we'd like to thank everyone who's been submitting prayer requests. And as usual, we're going to read a few here on air. Do you have
0: them? That's right. They're right up here. We have we have them right coming up on screen. Yeah, this is a new segment that that we started.
1: When I got here, they said, Claire, it's like riding a bike. Yeah. It's like riding a unicycle.
0: We had a little surprise for you. We just wanted to blindside.
1: It's like riding a unicycle for the first time on live television. Okay, I'm going to read some of these prayer submissions. One viewer wrote in, prayers for a woman who is undergoing spine and shoulder surgery following a serious fall. Oh my gosh. Yes. Well, yes,
0: sure,
1: absolutely. Prayers, absolutely.
0: Yes.
1: Healing prayers.
0: And then another viewer texted, I will be undergoing a heart procedure and would greatly appreciate your prayers that everything goes well. Thank you and God bless. Oh, it's always got to be so scary. We're definitely.
1: Oh my goodness. And finally, prayers for relief from back and leg pain for myself, for our son to receive work opportunities, and for our daughter's children to have a safe and enjoyable summer. I mean, a lot of these prayers are asking about pain relief and something, and you have our prayers and you have the prayers of our whole community, something that I grew up with. My dad always told me to offer up my pain, right? And it can be hard when you're the one, especially in like chronic physical pain, but any chance you can to offer up that pain as a prayer for other people suffering emotional, spiritual, spiritual pain. It goes a really long way.
0: It's a lot of grace in it.
1: And can people send in more prayers? How do they do this?
0: Absolutely. You can send in more prayer requests by texting our number 844-697-5221. That is 844-697-5221. And we might read your message on air, and we invite you to pray for all the intentions that we receive.
1: Beautiful.
0: Well, now we are going to Nancy, who is who runs Watts of Love, which is a nonprofit organization working to provide solar lighting and financial literacy training to families living without reliable electricity. Through this innovative approach, the organization helps individuals move from poverty towards greater independence and stability. Nancy joins us now. Nancy, welcome to This of the Day.
3: Thank you. I'm happy to be here.
0: Great. So we just want to get a little bit of an overview of how you came to start this organization. What was your inspiration behind Watts of Love?
3: Yeah, absolutely. Well, first of all, thank you for having me today. And how Watts of Love started was I was a stay-at-home mom of five boys for 17 years, and I had the opportunity to go to the Philippines. And when I was in the Philippines, I happened to see a young girl at a feeding program whose face was all burnt. And the teachers were putting toothpaste on her face. And I said, you know, what happened to this young girl? And the teachers were like, this happens all the time. Children are burnt because they have no electricity and they have to use kerosene every single night. And so as a mother, I thought, my goodness, how do you live in complete darkness? Like, it was an awareness that I had never, like I had thought about people not living with electricity, but the results of that. And so I came back from that trip, you know, I had a house full of babies and I really felt like God was saying, I want you to bring lights to people living in darkness.
1: Nancy, that's beautiful and so inspiring for our viewers because you were just a regular person, right? You didn't have this whole background and all of this information on the topic, but you were someone who cared and really, I mean, a mother and a person of faith, right?

0: to us. And it certainly didn't make sense to me back in 2009 because there was no, you know, LEDs on the market. There was, you know, very little. And I believe that God gives all of us what he wants to do in the world. And I said yes. And so I would encourage people just to take that first step and not give up, right? Because there's been plenty of disappointments along the way. But if you don't give up, keep moving forward.
1: Wow, that's beautiful, Nancy. You know, just that whole idea of what one person can do responding to God's call. What would you say is the most rewarding moment that you've experienced through following God's call and starting Watts of Love?
0: Yeah, absolutely. And, you know, when we bring solar lights to communities, so what we do is we have a very individual approach. It's giving every family a solar light. But a solar light is just not enough to break that cycle of poverty. We also pair it with financial literacy because people are spending 30% of their income burning kerosene or batteries. So once that is eliminated, people can start investing in chickens and goats. But also, you know, what happens when light comes into a home? You have opportunity. Now mothers and fathers can create businesses. They can become entrepreneurs. And most of the people that we serve, you know, don't have a formal education. So this opportunity now has two streams of income. The money that they're saving from not burning kerosene or batteries, and then they can become entrepreneurs. So I want to share one story with you. I was just in Malawi, and Malawi is the fourth poorest nation in the world. 80% of the people live without electricity. And there was a mother who had a handicapped child who was 8 years old that she would tie to her back and walk to the street that was an hour and a half away. But we had given her a light 90 days ago. And in 90 days, she was able to start selling tomatoes. She was able to buy chickens. She was able to buy a pig, but she also was able to hire a babysitter to help her with her handicapped child. So in 90 days, she had financial freedom. She had a safe light to be able to get back and forth and create a business. But the day today of caring for her four children or her handicapped child, she had some help.
2: Wow, that's absolutely incredible, everything you're doing. And I'm sure our viewers at home are feeling very inspired after hearing this. How can they participate? How can they support your cause? How can people take action and join Watts of Love?
0: Yeah, absolutely. So it's www.wattsoflove.org. And people can, first of all, prayer. I believe prayer is number one. Donations, you sponsor a family. It's $50 to sponsor a family. And then also if you're, you know, travel with us, people have the opportunity to not only see and participate in the distribution, but that's something that people can do. We have a trip coming up in September to Malawi.
1: Wow. That's beautiful. You know, just again, hearing the witness of what one person can do, I think that's going to be very inspiring to all of our viewers. And, you know, hopefully people can open up their hearts to God's will and figure what God's calling them to do with their gifts and talents and their desires. So thank you so much, Nancy, for joining us. We really appreciate it.
0: Thank you so much.
1: Absolutely.
2: Bye. Thank you, Nancy.
0: Bye-bye.
1: All right. And in late June, two strong earthquakes struck Venezuela, resulting in tremendous loss of life and devastation. I'm sure you've probably heard about it on the news. But today, we're going to take a look at how the church's missionaries and charitable groups have been helping in the aftermath.
3: The death toll in Venezuela has now surpassed 3,800 victims. As the humanitarian crisis worsens, the Catholic Church continues to lead relief efforts, offering hope and pastoral care to those who have lost everything. So far, around 14,700 tons of humanitarian aid has reached the area following the devastating earthquake that struck the country on June 24th. More than 9,000 tons have already been distributed, while the remainder is being held in warehouses for the next stages of the emergency. A nationwide network of dioceses and parishes have delivered more than 5,000 food packages, 3,000 hygiene kits, 8,000 family relief kits, and over 73,000 units of medical supplies. Among the dioceses leading the response is La Guaira, situated in one of the regions hit hardest by the disaster. Here in my parish, we have a collection centre for donations from Caritas. We have received donations from

0: NGOs, foundations, and ordinary people who collected supplies in their own communities and brought them here to be distributed. People have also organized themselves to bring food and prepare meals for rescuers and for families who lost everything, even helping set up tents. The church has accompanied all of these efforts. The mission has relied on an army of volunteers whom Caritas say are at the heart of the emergency response. More than 3,300 volunteers have mobilised across the country, with around 280 serving each day. International teams from Puerto Rico, Chile, and the wider Caritas network across the Americas and Europe have also joined the response. The director of Caritas explained to Father Rafael that during the first phase of a disaster, everyone wants to help. What's important is ensuring that aid is still available in the days and weeks that follow the immediate response. We must gradually channel the help to the people who need it most. In the third phase, after what happened, how do we keep going? How do we stay afloat? How do we keep working? In the immediate aftermath of the earthquakes, priests searched the rubble for parishioners and family members. From Wednesday until Sunday, I wasn't even able to celebrate Mass. Not because I didn't want to, but because I was helping wherever I could. The priests who arrived from elsewhere accompanied the people and prayed with them. They helped to spiritually support those who cried out to the Lord. Today, they continue celebrating Masses and funerals, visiting the wounded, hearing confessions, and helping families to navigate unimaginable loss and profound grief.
1: Yeah, it's such a horrible tragedy, and you know, everything going on in Venezuela, but it really is beautiful to see stories of hope and just the community coming together for that good cause like that. So that's beautiful. And the World Cup ends this Sunday, as I'm sure you're well aware.
2: Huge World Cup fan. We were reading our prompts during the break, and I said, that's soccer, right?
1: Soccer,
2: right?
1: Yeah.
2: I think
1: so.
2: Who are you cheering for? So. Who are you rooting for?
1: Well, I mean, it was America, but I mean, I'm probably following it maybe like one or two steps more than you are, so.
2: Yeah, at least one or two steps more than I am.
1: I know what sport it is.
2: Yeah.
1: But yeah, it was a lot of fun though. Here in Boston, the Scottish were in. That was a whole bunch of, you know, fun camaraderie.
2: I was so mad to miss that. Yeah. All the traffic cones they were putting everywhere. Yeah. The energy just looked awesome. I think it's been a special summer. There's something electric in the air everywhere.
1: It's been a lot of fun. And we actually have a piece coming up from Rome Reports that kind of marks that intersection between sports and faith. So we're gonna watch that right now.
0: Training for heaven doesn't just mean being a good Christian and striving for holiness. It also includes taking care of your body and mind. And of course, you should also have fun. In his letters, St. Paul often drew a parallel between athletic competition and the spiritual life. He reminded believers that just as athletes compete according to the rules, they also train with discipline and self-control. Although sports and holiness may seem worlds apart, they are in fact connected. And if heaven is the goal, exercising is one of the paths to it. At first glance, they seem to be two completely separate worlds. It's as if spiritual teachers and directors were somewhat reluctant to embrace sports. It was frowned upon for a priest to play with the children in the courtyard. In fact, even as late as the time of St. Pius X, priests were forbidden to ride bicycles because it was thought to be unseemly to see a priest pedaling and sweating. Thankfully, these attitudes eventually began to disappear. St. John Bosco challenged such conventions by introducing the revolutionary idea that his Salesian collaborators should play with the boys in the courtyard. Training for Heaven, the book written by Melchor Sanchez de Toca, a relator for the Dicastery for the Causes of Saints, explores the connection between sports and sainthood. Sports helped these saints prepare for the hardships they would later have to endure. This was the case with St. Francis Xavier, who was a high jump champion at the University of Paris. The book credits sports with helping him prepare for his 10 years of missionary work. There are also more contemporary saints who, long before their canonization, became known for balancing their pastoral work with their passion for sports.
3: Eso lo hizo Juan Pablo II.
0: St. John Paul II did just that. He went skiing. At the time, it seemed almost unthinkable, yet he felt he had no reason to give up the connection with nature that had been so important in his life, especially with the mountains as a school of life. And so he always tried to do it discreetly to avoid causing problems for the authorities, as well as for security reasons. On Tuesdays, he would slip away with Cardinal Stanislaw and a ski instructor who helped him a great deal to hit the slopes near Rome. For him, it was important to reconnect with nature in the mountains. When he could no longer ski, he would go to the Aosta Valley in the summer to take walks and go on mountain hikes. Nuns are no exception when it comes to sports. St. Teresa of the Andes wasn't just a Carmelite. She was also an accomplished equestrian and enjoyed swimming in the Pacific Ocean. But the champion is Gino Bartoli, a servant of God who reached the podium several times and went on to save the lives of more than 800 people. The great Gino Bartoli won the Giro d'Italia twice and claimed victory in the Tour de France on two occasions. In Italy, he's a legendary sports figure. He also played a significant role during World War II by secretly carrying messages to help save Jewish families from deportation. He concealed the papers inside his bicycle frame, and his reputation was such that he was never stopped or searched. Sports matters to the saints because it is part of what it means to be human. And in the church, nothing that is truly human is excluded.
2: I absolutely love that topic about the connection between exercise and holiness. It's been like 2 years since I've been here with you, friends, and I've missed you a lot, and I've taken some time to pursue some other projects, and one of them was a total secondary passion I've had for a long time, which was teaching group fitness and personal training clients. And I've learned so much about spirituality through exercise, and something I've been reflecting on a lot this week. It's really cool. One of the best parts of my job is getting to accompany people through their exercise journey or their health journey for the first time. And I've been on that myself, just trying to push myself. Okay, how fast can I run? Oh, well, learning about weightlifting, how much weight can I lift? And it's made me think, as a cradle Catholic, what it must feel like as an adult if you don't have a background in the faith, how exciting it must be to learn about it as an adult and to see the rapid changes in your life when you apply those lessons from the Bible and from your faith. Because now here I am as an adult learning all these things about exercise and health and wellness and applying them to my life and seeing those rapid changes.
1: Yeah.
2: And it feels like a conversion to wellness, and it's made me think how that must feel when people convert to wellness for their soul.
1: Right. Yeah, there's a lot of good spiritual parallels there, you know, like just that whole concept of having to deny yourself in the present moment for a greater good, you know, whether that be, oh, I'm going to go through the pain of, you know, lifting this weight or going for a run or something like that for this longer goal. That you don't feel in the moment, but you have to strive towards. You know, it's very much parallels our spiritual life.
2: When we were reading people's prayer requests, something that I mentioned was that my dad has always told me to offer up your pain for other people's suffering, to relieve their suffering and say, God, I'll take some of it on. And that's what I do with my workouts these days too. When it's really, really hard, I'm like, okay, you know what? How blessed am I to have this body that is so well and so healthy in so many ways? Right. And there are so many people who are carrying much heavier crosses when it comes to health and wellness than I am. Mm-hmm. And so I can offer up the pain that I'm experiencing in my workouts and say, God, give them some grace in their health journey. Right. Give them a little bit of extra strength. So I've learned a lot from it. But that said, it's still pretty darn nice to be back today.
1: Yeah. It just goes to show, you know, that everything can be a prayer, that you can offer anything up for those intentions, whether it's, you know, working out, whether you're just like doing the dishes or something around the house, you know. Just the idea that holiness can be found anywhere.
2: Yeah, you know, I'm living alone right now. If you remember last time I was here, I was living in an artist's house with like seven roommates. And right now I'm living alone. And it feels like I'm constantly cleaning up after someone. And it's so crazy because the only person to clean up after is me. And I don't know if you're familiar with that Mother Teresa quote about clean the dish because you love the person who's going to use it next.
1: Yeah.
2: And I had this aha moment the other night. I realized I'm going to clean the dish because I love myself and I want her to have a nice clean apartment and I want her to have these things. So there are those moments of spirituality in everything.
1: I've definitely heard that quote. I think I've seen it. I think I've seen people like actually hang that up like over their sink, like in the kitchen.
2: It helps.
1: Know?
2: It helps. Yeah.
1: Yeah.
2: Well, thank you so much for having me, Jimmy. This was so fun.
1: Yeah, of course. Thanks for coming.
2: Good to be back.
1: This is our first time hosting. I don't think I was hosting when you were last time you were on.
2: Yeah, so, it's great to be back.
1: It's been fun.
2: You're carrying the torch very well.
1: Oh, thank you. I'm trying. Well, thank you all for joining us. This has been a lot of fun. I know that you'll all be in our thoughts and in our prayers. And we hope you all have a great rest of your Friday and an amazing weekend. Thank you and God bless.

Hi everyone, I'm Jimmy Reynolds. Join us this Monday on This Is The Day, where Roxanne Salonen joins us to discuss her book Finding Flannery and her journey to discover the life and enduring legacy of Flannery O'Connor.

0: I'm Victoria Sechrist, and welcome to Green Goals. Today, I'm going to talk to you about how you can keep your old trophy collection out of the landfill. But first, I'm going to use a quote from Laudato Si that I've used before, but it definitely bears repeating. In paragraph 21, Pope Francis says, "The earth, our home, is beginning to look more and more like an immense pile of filth. In many parts of the planet, the elderly lament that once beautiful landscapes are now covered with rubbish." Now, sometimes that rubbish are trophies like the ones that I have here. These are not mine. These are actually ones of my family members who don't want them anymore. And thankfully, there is something that we can do with them instead of them just collecting dust for decades or being thrown in the trash. So I learned of a couple ways to recycle. So there's going to be two organizations that I will tell you about. The first one is called LAM Awards, and their website is lamawards.com/trophy-recycling. And what they do is they donate matching sets of trophies to charities. And if they can't do that, they'll break down the trophies for various parts. They also accept medals, so if you have some of those, you can send those along as well. Now, you do pay for the shipping with them, but I would encourage you to think about this as an act of generosity for the common good, keeping stuff out of the landfill and reducing that rubbish that Pope Francis referred to. Another program is called the Nationwide Trophy Recycling Program. And what you do with them is you purchase a ticket that allows you to recycle trophies. So right now, if you want to recycle up to 25 trophies, that's going to cost you $40 to do that. They have other price points up to $160, which would allow you to recycle 100 trophies. Now, those tickets aren't the cost of shipping. You do need to pay that as well. But the money that you're paying to recycle these, that's going to go towards helping them cover all of the costs that they have, because Nationwide Trophy Recycling Program is a 501c3 itself. Now, do make sure that when you send them, you want to make sure you're wrapping these trophies, because you don't want them to break in transit. And this Nationwide Trophy Recycling Program, once they receive them and they kind of fix them up, they will donate them to nonprofits. So in either program that you choose, you know that these are being passed on to worthy causes. Nationwide's program website is nationwidetrophyrecyclingprogram.com. And the other thing to think about is, say you don't want to get rid of your trophies, they have sentimental value, but you also just don't want them taking up all this space. And if you're someone who likes crafts, you can go on Pinterest and look up how to repurpose your trophies. Some of the cool things I saw was kind of like turning this into taking a part off and maybe turning it into like a platter dish. You can also use it to make home decor. So that's another way, repurposing, that you can kind of keep those memories alive. Well, I hope you'll consider checking out one of these programs, and I'll see you next time on Green Goals. Watch for more Green Goals on This Is the Day, Mondays at 10:30 a.m. and 8 p.m. Eastern on the Catholic TV Network.
1: Hello, I'm Bishop Reed, standing in the magnificent Cathedral Basilica of the Assumption in Covington, Kentucky. 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

0: the Holy Spirit.
1: Hail Mary, full of grace, the Lord is with thee. Blessed art thou among women, and blessed is the fruit of thy womb, Jesus.
0: Holy Mary, Mother of God, pray for us sinners, now and at the hour of our death. Amen.
1: Behold, the handmaid of the Lord.
0: Be it done unto me according to thy word.
1: Hail Mary, full of grace, the Lord is with thee. Blessed art thou among women, and blessed is the fruit of thy womb, Jesus.
0: Holy Mary, Mother of God, pray for us sinners, now and at the hour of our death. Amen.
1: And the Word was made flesh.
0: And dwelt among us.
1: Hail Mary, full of grace, the Lord is with thee. Blessed art thou among women, and blessed is the fruit of thy womb, Jesus.
0: Holy Mary, Mother of God, pray for us sinners, now and at the hour of our death. Amen.
1: Pray for us, O Holy Mother of God,
0: that we may be made worthy of the promises of Christ.
1: Let us pray. Pour forth, we beseech thee, O Lord, thy grace into our hearts, that we, to whom the incarnation of Christ, thy Son, was made known by the message of an angel, may by his passion and cross be brought to the glory of his resurrection, through Christ our Lord.
0: Amen.
2: Hello, everyone. Welcome back to Anchored. We're so excited to have you joining us, whether you're here in person or you're watching on the airwaves. 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We're going to be back in just a moment with our guest. Stay with us.

0: And welcome back, everyone, to Anchored. It is joy to be with all of you today. Again, both in person and those who are watching. I'm being joined with Elizabeth Varga, who is the founder of At Elizabeth's Table. Elizabeth, it's so awesome that you're here. Thank you for taking the time.
1: Yeah, thank you for having me.
0: You're very welcome. So please introduce yourself a little bit. You're coming in from Ohio. Mm-hmm. Can you explain a little bit more of what you're doing?
1: Yes. So my name is Elizabeth. I am a blogger and food photographer from Cincinnati. When I went to college, I went to college at Indiana University and studied business. And while I was there, I started getting more interested in food and the relationships between food and faith. And that's when I started my company At Elizabeth's Table. And I'm lucky enough to run my business full-time today as a blogger sharing plant-based recipes and as a freelance food photographer.
0: Amazing. And you may not be that unfamiliar to those who are watching because this is your second year in a row being able to do work with us on our social media pages. Mm-hmm. So thank you for all the work there. And it's great to have you being introduced even more so with all the work that you're doing. But even with the thing that caught my eye the most with your company, your business, is how food and faith are paired together. Yes. When I first saw that, I'm like, how is that possible? How do we find the balance? Of course, we know, you know, during the season that this is being filmed at, it's Lent. So there's those Wednesdays and Fridays we know no meat, especially the Fridays are more traditionally held in our church calendar. But how do you see or how have you seen food and faith finding the balance? And can you share that with us?
1: Yeah, I mean, food is in our faith in so many ways, right? Mm-hmm. Like, I mean, okay, Jesus says, I'm the bread of life. Jesus comes to us in the Eucharist through mm-hmm. food, right? Jesus made food a part of our faith. So, I mean, automatically just starting out, like food is involved in our faith, but sort of stepping outside the literal miracle that is the Eucharist, mm-hmm. food is so integral to our relationship with ourselves. Like our bodies are gifts. They're given right. to us. They're not our own. And so how we take care of our bodies, one of those ways being food, how we eat, how we treat ourselves, how we what sorts of foods that we feed ourselves to be able to go out and do God's work. Mm-hmm. That's really important, how we're like honoring the body that we're given.
0: Exactly.
1: And then also just beyond ourselves, like other people, how we interact with other people, like food can be a medium to join people together, to do the mission of the church, to love other people.

0: people, to feed the hungry, to take care, take care of other people. Food is a way to bring people together to, I mean, literally feed people. Like, that's important. So
1: yes.
0: food is in our faith in so many ways. That's really
1: true.
0: Beautiful.
1: And I think the staff that's here, and even my family, they know I'm always knocking on someone's door, someone's office of, mm-hmm. here's a meal, here's something I baked, here's something for you. But I know for my family who's sitting in the audience and even the ones who are watching, the faith was really focused around coming together, but also the meals were focused around the same thing. I was telling you this when we were just spending some time today, that our kitchen is truly the nucleus of our home. Mm-hmm. So was it the same way for you growing up in your household?
0: Yeah, I mean, I did spend a lot of time with my parents in the kitchen. They were always cooking. We rarely went out to, you know, eat dinner. We were always cooking in the house, and my parents loved to cook. And yeah, it was definitely something that we all sort of did. And it wasn't really until college that I got more into cooking my own meals and trying to figure out, like, what does it mean to feed myself and what sorts of things I should be, what sorts of things I should be eating to, take care of myself, to have good workouts, all of this. Food was definitely front and center. So
1: that's great.
0: Yeah.
1: Now, something that might be, I don't know how it's going to rub the audience or those who are watching at home, but you did write a blog. So like you said, you're a blogger. Mm-hmm. Why Catholics Should Eat Plant-Based.
0: Yes.
1: Now, I'm looking at some faces right here. I know we have some meat lovers in the audience, and myself included. Can you explain and share your thoughts on why you truly stand by this? Because so many of your meals and your recipes, which we'll be seeing later on in the show, they're all vegan.
0: Yes.
1: And they're all gluten-free.
0: Yes.
1: So can you explain why Catholics should eat plant-based?
0: Yes. Okay. So we as humans, like Catholics, we're made for four different types of relationships. So relationship with God, mm-hmm. relationship with ourselves, relationships with other people, and then relationship with creation.
1: Yes.
0: So food, and specifically plant-based eating, relates to all of those relationships. Mm-hmm. So let me start with relationships with ourselves. I kind of talked about this a little bit before, but how we treat our bodies that are a gift, is really important. And there's a lot of studies that show that eating foods like plants, predominantly plants, especially vegetables. I mean, look, everyone can agree eating vegetables is good, right?
1: Yes.
0: Like, we all agree on that. Yeah. Vegetables, safe topic. Okay. But we can all agree that eating vegetables is good. Eating fruits, nuts, seeds, legumes, like these foods that are good for us. Like, we want to eat these types of foods, mm-hmm. to honor this relationship that we have with ourselves, to take care of ourselves. And we want to avoid processed foods, maybe foods that have...
1: like high sugar.
0: Yeah, high sugar, all of this stuff. Stuff that, is being made, formulated, whatever. To take care of ourselves, right? Like, to honor that relationship that we have with ourselves so that, again, we can go out and do the work that we are supposed to do in the world. Okay, so that's relationship with ourselves.
1: Yes.
0: So in relationship with other people, I like to share this fact that in the world, we make enough food to feed over 9 billion people. Plants, like, we grow enough crops to feed over 9 billion people. And yet, there are people in this world that are going hungry. Mm-hmm. A lot of the reason, not all of it, and I fully acknowledge this, but a lot of the reason is because we then take some of that food, like soybeans or whatever, and then feed it to animals who eat a lot more food than we do as humans. So we're not being very efficient in our food system. Mm-hmm. We're giving a lot of this food to animals. And as Christians, as Catholics, one of our roles is to feed the hungry, to make sure that we are taking care of these other people, to love other people. Mm-hmm. So one of the ways, I'm not saying this is the only solution, one of the ways we can help this, that we can make a difference, is to reduce our consumption of animal products in favor of plant products, so that potentially that food could be distributed to people who need it. And more nutritious food is going to be distributed to people who need it.
1: Okay, that makes sense.
0: Yeah. And then, hold on, third relationship. So we did relationship with ourselves, relationship with other people. The third relationship with creation. Mm-hmm. So under this, we have animals and...

0: the environment.
1: Right.
0: Okay, so animals, it's just really unfortunate, like the reality of our, especially in the United States, the animal agricultural system.
1: Sure.
0: Animals, mm-hmm. especially in these sort of mainstream, bigger factories, are just being treated like really terribly.
1: Right. And there's so many people who have gone undercover too to be able to expose that. So,
0: yeah,
1: no, it is very sad.
0: So, we as Christians are called to steward mm-hmm. the earth. In the Garden of Eden, in the book of Genesis, like God is telling us, take care of creation, take care of these animals, not never use them, but that we have a responsibility to, you know, treat these animals well, to not abuse them or put them in situations that they don't need to be. Like, these animals are in really terrible situations basically from the moment they're born until they're slaughtered. And I think that we as Catholics, as Christians, have a responsibility to, again, reduce our consumption of these animal-based products, to just take the pressure off of these systems that basically are forced to treat animals so terribly because of how much we're going through mm-hmm. meat and dairy and eggs in this country.
1: That's a good point.
0: Yeah.
1: Well, you make some very good points, some very good stances. We might still have some skeptical people here. So we're going to see just what your recipes can really offer us, because sometimes we think vegan becomes this very small box. But just after this break, we are going to come right back. Elizabeth is going to show us a few different recipes that you can have on a day-to-day basis, some sweets, some meals. So stay with us. We're going to be back in just a moment.

Hi everyone, I'm Jay Fadden, and I'm in one of my most favorite spots here at Catholic TV, which is the chapel. And it's because of you that we can bring the Mass, the Rosary, and so many other programs into people's homes. You might have already gotten our summer appeal letter. 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You're a powerful prayer community, and you make a difference. Now, if you can't, still watch Catholic TV, pray with us at Catholic TV, enjoy Catholic TV. But if you can, please do. 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Or there's an address on all the time after the Mass, after the Rosary. Send your donation in. Everything you do makes a difference in today's world, and we know we need that. So thanks for everything you've done, what you will do, and what you'll do in the future. We appreciate it, and together we can make a change in this world.

0: And welcome back, everyone. You all are doing great. Thank you for being here in the audience. And for those of you at home, thank you so much for tuning in. Elizabeth, my stomach is so ready for some of this yummy, earthbound, vegan, dairy-free food. So please, can you just start maybe with explaining how, with that fourth point, we were just, you know, finding our way into with the interview portion of how does caring for the environment really have to be part of our lives, and how can that show forth even in the food that we're about to eat?
1: Yeah. So, I mean, again, as Catholics, we are called to steward the environment, to take care of it. We are given the earth to protect, to take care of. And so, kind of like I was talking about before, one of the things that we can do is decrease our consumption of meat and animal products to relieve pressures that these industries are creating for the earth. So they're, you know, creating water pollution and greenhouse gas emissions and all these sort of environmental toxins. Mm-hmm. And we're supposed to be taking care of the earth. Like, we, again, the earth is not ours. Like, it is a gift that was given to us. Mm-hmm. So by eating more plants, we can, again, take these pressures off of the environment. And, I mean, it's good food. It's not.
0: And I've done this recipe before at home, this taco one. It looks beautiful.
1: Yeah.
0: So walk us through, what are, you know, you chose four recipes. Which one do you want to start with?
1: Yeah, I mean, we can start with the tacos. So the tacos, these are one of my favorite recipes because they take, what, like 15 minutes? I mean, they're so quick. So they're made with tempeh, which is a fermented soybean block. And tempeh is a lot of protein, so that is really nice for tacos. And they also have black beans, some onions, and some taco seasoning. And then you can just, you know, add some tortillas and load them up with your favorite toppings. And
0: Awesome. Yeah,
1: super quick, super easy. I make this recipe all the time.
0: And are you making your own taco seasoning? Or are you buying one that you recommend for us at home?
1: Okay, yeah. So I make my own taco seasoning. I have a recipe for it on my website, but it's totally fine to buy taco seasoning.
0: All right. Yeah. Amazing. Well, they look great.
1: Rest assured, yes. Yeah. So then I also have this spinach artichoke dip here. And this is one of my most popular recipes on social media because it is so quick. It's part of my 7-ingredient series, which is something I also wanted to talk about. Like,
0: yeah,
1: cooking plant-based does not have to be complicated. It does not have to be hard. Mm-hmm. And you can make something like this. You can make something like this. 7 ingredients. It's so quick. But the spinach artichoke dip is white beans. So I use Great Northern beans for this. I use frozen spinach. So it's already cut up. It's already all ready to go. You just microwave it. And then,
0: or stovetop if you don't have a microwave.
1: If you don't have a microwave, like, we didn't have a microwave today, but it's okay. We're here. And then some artichokes, some nutritional yeast, which adds a little bit of that cheesy flavor that you might get in regular spinach artichoke dip. Mm-hmm. And then, yeah, you just blend it all up, some salt. I like to serve it with pita chips, but you can do whatever you want. Or sometimes, you know, I just eat it off the spoon.
0: Oh, that sounds so good.
1: Also,
0: like, as you're talking, Elizabeth, there is a beauty about knowing the recipes that you're putting into your meals, because so oftentimes we mindlessly, like, I know for myself driving home from work, I can be so hungry and I'll grab something or order something that's already prepared, but I have no idea what the beginning to end process looked like for that meal prep.
1: Yeah.
0: But here, you're selling this really well. It's easy, it's fast, it's simple, and it's healthy. So, hey, I already have done this recipe, now moving on to a second. But it is important for us to know what we're consuming.
1: Yeah.
0: And especially, like, eating clean and organic, and there's so many fillers in so many of our products. So what are some of the key ingredients that you usually make your meals with to make sure you are reaching that protein where you aren't having meat?
1: Yeah. So that's a big question. How do you get protein on a plant-based diet? Beans, like I mentioned here with this tempeh, those are a really good source of protein. Also, I eat tofu a lot. I have a tofu scramble recipe. So it's like, just if you're making scrambled eggs, that's what you do.
0: Oh, no way. Okay.
1: You just break down the block of tofu. You add some spices like turmeric and garlic powder, chili powder, whatever you want, and some vegetables. It's delicious. Honestly, I think it tastes just like scrambled eggs.
0: I'll give it a shot.
1: But yeah, it's pretty good. So tofu is also a great source. Any sort of bean. I have a lot of lentil recipes, and lentils are packed with protein and fiber. Fiber is so important. I think statistic is like 90% of people are not getting the recommended daily amount of fiber. And fiber is so important for your gut health, for your health in general. And plant food is packed with fiber. Animal foods don't have any fiber, right? So the more plants we eat, the more fiber we're getting, the better our you know, whole digestion system right. is working. Yeah.
0: All right. Well, maybe I'll maybe consider against the burger tonight. You're definitely opening up a whole other side of how we
1: or
0: can
1: eat. Or a bean burger. You can make a bean burger. It's not like you have to give up burgers or you have to give up, you know, whatever, tacos. You can make healthier versions of these foods and still enjoy, the same taste, the same textures, and the same experience of eating the food.
0: Good point. All right, move me to your next meal. Are we going to go which route? These are kind of getting sweeter now on us.
1: Yeah, we got some sweet recipes. Well, let's move over to this cheesecake here. So yes, this is a cheesecake, a non-dairy cheesecake that we made using some cashews. So cashews are really great because when you soak them in water or boil them in water, they get really soft. They blend down to this nice, smooth, luscious texture that we have here. That's we just sweet. Blended this with some frozen raspberries and some maple syrup, some lemon juice, and then you put it in the freezer and you get a cheesecake. And let me tell you, the texture is so good. It's silky smooth. It's incredible.
0: Don't worry, we did put the plates out so all of you in studio know you will be getting a slice.
1: Yes.
0: Those of you at home, you're going to just have to get the recipe from Elizabeth's website.
1: Yeah.
0: This looks great.
1: Yeah.
0: All right. Talk to me what's happening here.
1: So these are dates that we're actually going to make right now, some stuffed dates. Awesome. What I love about this recipe is that it's super easy. It's a couple of ingredients. You can serve this like as an appetizer for parties. Okay. People just, you know, pop one in their mouth. It's delicious. They also make a really nice snack. Dates are super sweet. This recipe, again, like these recipes are quick, easy. Mm-hmm. They do not take that much time to do. So, I mean, we can just make a stuffed date now. So I just have Medjool dates. They have their pits in. So I'm just going to take a pair of scissors, literally, and cut the date open, pull out the pit. And then I've got some vegan cream cheese that I've mixed with some maple syrup and some fresh thyme and a bit of salt. And I'm literally, this is a Ziploc bag. It does not have to be fancy, that I'm going to cut, maybe, if the scissors will work. That would be nice.
0: There you go, you got it. And Elizabeth won me over. There were some great vegan cream cheeses that we were trying, and she did find a few that actually tasted just like regular cream cheese. So they're out there, good alternatives for sure.
1: There are tons of vegan alternatives, and they, I mean, these days they taste delicious.
0: They do.
1: So all we're gonna do is just literally just get a good amount of that cream cheese going in that date. Delicious. Mm. And then I've got some pistachios that I just chopped up, and those go right on top. And then I have some more thyme. So there's thyme in the cream cheese, and then we're just gonna do a little bit of thyme on top.
0: That was too easy.
1: And
0: I should have been timing
1: that. Like, they're so cute, aren't they?
0: That's great.
1: So, yeah.
0: And it's filling. Like, I think oftentimes we think, well, if we're not getting our meat or our chicken or anything in our diet, we're going to still be hungry. Mm-hmm. But this satisfies that, and hopefully if you do this the right way, there's got to be a way you're still reaching that calorie goal, that protein goal, right?
1: Yeah.
0: Okay.
1: Yeah, definitely.
0: And then explain to me also, when people go on your website, are they seeing the breakdown of, you know, the recipes, the alternatives to buy, the time? Like, how does that look on your site?
1: Yeah, so this is something I know that it can seem really intimidating to start eating this way, and it doesn't, again, it doesn't have to be crazy complicated, and I tried to with all of my recipes, write down, okay, here's recommendations for what type of vegan cream cheese to buy, where you can find it in the store. I will often say, like, okay, here's the aisle that you need to walk down to get this product. And then step-by-step instructions, I include photographs and usually videos of how to do each step. And it makes it so easy for people to do. So all the information is on my website with these recipes and, plenty of others.
0: Awesome. And can you just give us your website, if you don't mind, now?
1: Yes. It is at elizabethstable.com.
0: Amazing. So at this time, I thought this would be very fitting. Elizabeth wrote this litany for food freedom, maybe in maybe a minute. Can you just explain the vision and the draw to write this litany and where the inspiration came from?
1: Yeah. So I know that a lot of people, I mean, there's so many issues that people have around food. Food is a hard topic sometimes, and people can have anxiety around food, people can have disordered eating with food, and I mean, these are really serious things and really important mm-hmm. things and things that we should be taking to prayer, especially if we're struggling with these, with the addition of if you need counseling or professional help, obviously seek professional sure. help. But so I just wanted to write this litany as a way to sort of dispel some of the anxieties that we can have around food and just really focus back on the beautiful relationship that we can have with food. Mm-hmm.
0: Wonderful. Well, to end this episode with you, again, these recipes are so, you can tell that they're well-crafted with your faith and also with what you enjoy to eat. So thank you for all the work that you're doing. Yeah. But for everyone who is at home and those in the audience, the way litanies work are there's a call and response. So I'm going to have Elizabeth lead us in this litany. She's going to say the first part, and then we'll be the ones responding with, "Deliver me, Jesus," for the first half.
1: I can introduce what that'd the be great. Response is. Yes. Right, so for this part, the response is, "Deliver me, Jesus, from the fear of being judged for what I'm eating."
0: Deliver me, Jesus.
1: From the fear of being judged for what I'm not eating.
0: Deliver me, Jesus.
1: From anxiety of eating in public.
0: Deliver me, Jesus.
1: From the fear of eating alone.
0: Deliver me, Jesus.
1: From the belief that my worth is in my weight.
0: Deliver me, Jesus.
1: From the belief that I am too skinny.
0: Deliver me, Jesus.
1: From the belief that I am too fat.
0: Deliver me, Jesus.
1: From the belief that I need to exercise more to please you.
0: Deliver me, Jesus.
1: From the belief that I need to exercise less to please you.
0: Deliver me, Jesus.
1: From the desire for my body to be perfect.
0: Deliver me, Jesus.
1: From the belief that my body is broken.
0: Deliver me, Jesus.
1: From the belief that my diet is not important.
0: Deliver me, Jesus.
1: From the belief that my diet is more important than my relationship with you.
0: Deliver me, Jesus.
1: Now the response is, Jesus, grant me the grace to live in freedom, that I may honor you with my body.
0: Jesus, grant me the grace to live in freedom,
1: that I may choose foods that nourish my body and soul.
0: Jesus, grant me the grace to live in freedom,
1: that I may love the body that you gave me.
0: Jesus, grant me the grace to live in freedom,
1: that I may choose to eat when I'm hungry and stop when I'm full.
0: Jesus, grant me the grace to live in freedom,
1: that I may learn to treat my body like a temple of the Holy Spirit.
0: Jesus, grant me the grace to live in freedom,
1: that I may enjoy eating food without anxiety.
0: Jesus, grant me the grace to live in freedom,
1: that food may bring me closer to my family and friends.
0: Jesus, grant me the grace to live in freedom,
1: that I may let go of unhealthy attachments to food.
0: Jesus, grant me the grace to live in freedom,
1: that I may honor your body as the most important thing I consume.
0: Jesus, grant me the grace to live in freedom. Well, Elizabeth, thank you for all your good work and for taking the time to cook all of this today.
1: Yeah.
0: And for all of you at home and in person, thank you for joining us here today on Anchored. We hope you can join us again for our next episode. God bless you all. And for our live studio audience, hang around, for we have a giveaway from Made by Bit and a chance to meet Elizabeth and to taste test some of our food. God bless you all, and we will see you next time.

Well, the path to religious life isn't always a straight one, and I think I'm a prime example of that. Because, you know, I had a career, I had a townhouse, and, you know, community that I was involved in, church community as well as, a civic community. This deep desire of my heart began to surface again. And all of it just seemed to be confirming more and more, I think, my desire for religious life and my call to religious life. You know, after beginning to look into various communities, I came upon the Sisters of Bon Secours. It was a scary decision, giving up a job that I had for a long time and had seniority at. My home, I had a couple of pets. I did take time to really reflect on, to pray on. And you get confirmation, you talk to other people, people who knew me, people at work, other sisters I knew, other priests that I knew, my friends. You know, I had a spiritual director and we talked about it for a long time. You know, it's not a snap decision that you make. There was a part of me that said, oh, this is ridiculous. I mean, this is too late. You know, this is kind of crazy. I mean, I really did some mornings wake up and say, this is crazy. What am I doing? You know, what am I even thinking about this? So there were times when I'd be stuck. And then all of a sudden, I felt like that kind of loosened up and I can like move on to the next step and be there for a while. And then all of a sudden, something would happen. Some of that anxiety was allayed and whatever, and then I could move on to the next thing. When I finally decided and had been accepted by the sisters, then it was time to tell my family, which I was a little apprehensive about, to say the least. They always knew it was in my heart. They were just so happy that it was coming together for me. And if I hadn't, you know, persisted in it, if I hadn't, you know, at least had the courage to stir it all up again, you know, I would have missed this wonderful opportunity. What I've learned in my own journey, really, is that any time is God's time. God doesn't go by our timetable. What we think is past us sometimes may not necessarily be. But when things keep coming back, you know, that's God keeps bringing it back to you. Just pay attention.

Hello, everyone. I'm Father Reed. Thanks for joining me today in praying the joyful mysteries of the Most Holy Rosary, the Blessed Virgin Mary. I'm standing here in the square directly in front of the Basilica in Lisieux. This was the hometown of Saint Thérèse. Saint Thérèse of Lisieux, the patron saint of Catholic TV. We're here on pilgrimage, and I'm glad that you can join me standing here in front of this grand basilica, remembering the little way of Saint Thérèse. I thought that would be most appropriate today to pray the joyful mysteries, because they are mysteries remembering moments, simple moments in the life of the Blessed Mother of God and her Son, the Son of God, Jesus, simple moments that have for us eternal significance. Saint Thérèse lived here. She entered the convent when she was just a teenager and was there in the convent, the Carmelite convent, enclosed with her sisters for under 10 years. She died at the young age of 24 from tuberculosis. But in that short period of time, even though she lived in the convent, she learned her vocation. Her vocation was to be love in the heart of the church. And she expressed that vocation in very simple ways, in the everyday occurrences of her life, in her dealings with the women with whom she lived, in her obedience to her superior, in her acceptance of her sickness and her death. And now we know her as the greatest saint of modern times. So standing here in Lisieux, together we pray these joyful mysteries of the Most Holy Rosary, remembering those simple events in the early life of Jesus, the way that Mary said yes to her call and the coming of God into our midst. In the name of the Father and of the Son and of the Holy Spirit, amen. I believe in God, the Father, the Almighty, creator of heaven and earth. I believe in Jesus Christ, his only Son, our Lord, who was conceived by the Holy Spirit, born of the Virgin Mary, suffered under Pontius Pilate, was crucified, died, and was buried. He descended to the dead. The third day he rose again. He ascended into heaven and is seated at the right hand of the Father. From there he shall come to judge the living and the dead. I believe in the Holy Spirit, the Holy Catholic Church, the communion of saints, the forgiveness of sin, the resurrection of the body, and life everlasting. Amen. Our Father, who art in heaven, hallowed be thy name. Thy kingdom come, thy will be done, on earth as it is in heaven. Give us this day our daily bread, and forgive us our trespasses, as we forgive those who trespass against us. And lead us not into temptation, but deliver us from evil. Amen. Hail, Mary, full of grace, the Lord is with thee. Blessed art thou among women, and blessed is the fruit of thy womb, Jesus. Holy Mary, Mother of God, pray for us sinners, now and at the hour of our death. Amen. Hail, Mary, full of grace, the Lord is with thee. Blessed art thou among women, and blessed is the fruit of thy womb, Jesus. Holy Mary, Mother of God, pray for us sinners, now and at the hour of our death. Amen. Hail, Mary, full of grace, the Lord is with thee. Blessed art thou among women, and blessed is the fruit of thy womb, Jesus. Holy Mary, Mother of God, pray for us sinners, now and at the hour of our death. Amen. Glory be to the Father, and to the Son, and to the Holy Spirit, as it was in the beginning, is now, and ever shall be, world without end. Amen. O my Jesus, forgive us our sins. Save us from the fires of hell. Lead all souls into heaven, especially those who are in most need of thy mercy. The first joyful mystery, the mystery of the Annunciation. The angel appeared to Mary and asked if she would be willing, freely, to give of herself to be the mother of the Redeemer. And of course we know she said, I am the maidservant of the Lord. Let it be done to me as you say. It was probably just a very typical day in Mary's life. But then the mercy and the glory of God broke into her existence. And she cooperated. She found her calling, her vocation to be the Mother of God. What a great gift that was to Mary, but certainly what a great gift it is for all of us, for we are Christ's body

the church, and she is our mother. And so we pray. Our Father, who art in heaven, hallowed be thy name. Thy kingdom come, thy will be done, on earth as it is in heaven. Give us this day our daily bread, and forgive us our trespasses, as we forgive those who trespass against us. And lead us not into temptation, but deliver us from evil. Amen. Hail, Mary, full of grace, the Lord is with thee. Blessed art thou among women, and blessed is the fruit of thy womb, Jesus. Holy Mary, Mother of God, pray for us sinners, now and at the hour of our death. Amen. Hail, Mary, full of grace, the Lord is with thee. Blessed art thou among women, and blessed is the fruit of thy womb, Jesus. Holy Mary, Mother of God, pray for us sinners, now and at the hour of our death. Amen. Hail, Mary, full of grace, the Lord is with thee. Blessed art thou among women, and blessed is the fruit of thy womb, Jesus. Holy Mary, Mother of God, pray for us sinners, now and at the hour of our death. Amen. Hail, Mary, full of grace, the Lord is with thee. Blessed art thou among women, and blessed is the fruit of thy womb, Jesus. Holy Mary, Mother of God, pray for us sinners, now and at the hour of our death. Amen. Hail, Mary, full of grace, the Lord is with thee. Blessed art thou among women, and blessed is the fruit of thy womb, Jesus. Holy Mary, Mother of God, pray for us sinners, now and at the hour of our death. Amen. Hail, Mary, full of grace, the Lord is with thee. Blessed art thou among women, and blessed is the fruit of thy womb, Jesus. Holy Mary, Mother of God, pray for us sinners, now and at the hour of our death. Amen. Hail, Mary, full of grace, the Lord is with thee. Blessed art thou among women, and blessed is the fruit of thy womb, Jesus. Holy Mary, Mother of God, pray for us sinners, now and at the hour of our death. Amen. Hail, Mary, full of grace, the Lord is with thee. Blessed art thou among women, and blessed is the fruit of thy womb, Jesus. Holy Mary, Mother of God, pray for us sinners, now and at the hour of our death. Amen. Hail, Mary, full of grace, the Lord is with thee. Blessed art thou among women, and blessed is the fruit of thy womb, Jesus. Holy Mary, Mother of God, pray for us sinners, now and at the hour of our death. Amen. Hail, Mary, full of grace, the Lord is with thee. Blessed art thou among women, and blessed is the fruit of thy womb, Jesus. Holy Mary, Mother of God, pray for us sinners, now and at the hour of our death. Amen. Glory be to the Father, and to the Son, and to the Holy Spirit, as it was in the beginning, is now, and ever shall be, world without end. Amen. O my Jesus, forgive us our sins. Save us from the fires of hell. Lead all souls into heaven, especially those who are in most need of thy mercy. The second joyful mystery, the mystery of the visitation of Mary to her cousin Elizabeth. Really nothing out of the ordinary, a visit of one relative to another, something that you and I do all the time, particularly around the holidays. But Mary came, of course, with great news that she was with child, and that child was no one less than the Son of God. And Elizabeth said, "Who am I that the mother of my Lord should come to me?" The moment that your greeting sounded in my ears, the baby stirred in my womb for joy. How blessed are we to have this friendship with Mary, where she can come and visit us from time to time in our life. I guess that's the whole point of praying the rosary together, because we allow Mary to come and visit us. And when she comes to visit us, she brings with her the Son of God. Our Father, who art in heaven, hallowed be thy name. Thy kingdom come, thy will be done, on earth as it is in heaven. Give us this day our daily bread, and forgive us our trespasses, as we forgive those who trespass against us. And lead us not into temptation, but deliver us from evil. Amen. Hail, Mary, full of grace, the Lord is with thee. Blessed art thou among women, and blessed is the fruit of thy womb, Jesus. Holy Mary, Mother of God, pray for us sinners, now and at the hour of our death. Amen. Hail, Mary, full of grace, the Lord is with thee. Blessed art thou among women, and blessed is the fruit of thy womb, Jesus. Holy Mary, Mother of God,

pray for us sinners, now and at the hour of our death. Amen. Hail, Mary, full of grace, the Lord is with thee. Blessed art thou among women, and blessed is the fruit of thy womb, Jesus. Holy Mary, Mother of God, pray for us sinners, now

Mother of God, pray for us sinners, now and at the hour of our death. Amen. Hail, Mary, full of grace, the Lord is with thee. Blessed art thou among women, and blessed is the fruit of thy womb, Jesus. Holy Mary, Mother of God, pray for us sinners, now and at the hour of our death. Amen. Hail, Mary, full of grace, the Lord is with thee. Blessed art thou among women, and blessed is the fruit of thy womb, Jesus. Holy Mary, Mother of God, pray for us sinners, now and at the hour of our death. Amen. Hail, Mary, full of grace, the Lord is with thee. Blessed art thou among women, and blessed is the fruit of thy womb, Jesus. Holy Mary, Mother of God, pray for us sinners, now and at the hour of our death. Amen. Hail, Mary, full of grace, the Lord is with thee. Blessed art thou among women, and blessed is the fruit of thy womb, Jesus. Holy Mary, Mother of God, pray for us sinners, now and at the hour of our death. Amen. Hail, Mary, full of grace, the Lord is with thee. Blessed art thou among women, and blessed is the fruit of thy womb, Jesus. Holy Mary, Mother of God, pray for us sinners, now and at the hour of our death. Amen. Glory be to the Father, and to the Son, and to the Holy Spirit, as it was in the beginning, is now, and ever shall be, world without end. Amen. O my Jesus, forgive us our sins. Save us from the fires of hell. Lead all souls into heaven, especially those who are in most need of thy mercy. The third joyful mystery, the Nativity of our Lord Jesus Christ. There's a reason that every year we come around to celebrating the birth of Jesus, because there's such an important lesson to learn. The celebration of Christmas has become larger than life. And people complain year after year that we need to put Christ back into Christmas, for Jesus is the reason for the season and all that. But for us, Christ was never outside of Christmas. He is the reason for that season. He is the reason that each and every year we come back to learn the lesson again, expressed in that one simple word, Emmanuel. God is with us. For at the moment that Jesus was born in a stable or a cave, a place where shepherds kept their sheep in Bethlehem, a very simple event that went without very much attention at all, except for a few shepherds and the choirs of angels singing glory to God, that simple event contains the greatest lesson that we can ever learn in our lives, that God is with us and Jesus remains with us according to his promise until the end of the age. Our Father who art in heaven, hallowed be thy name, thy kingdom come, thy will be done on earth as it is in heaven. Give us this day our daily bread, and forgive us our trespasses as we forgive those who trespass against us. And lead us not into temptation, but deliver us from evil. Amen. Hail, Mary, full of grace, the Lord is with thee. Blessed art thou among women, and blessed is the fruit of thy womb, Jesus. Holy Mary, Mother of God, pray for us sinners, now and at the hour of our death. Amen. Hail, Mary, full of grace, the Lord is with thee. Blessed art thou among women, and blessed is the fruit of thy womb, Jesus. Holy Mary, Mother of God, pray for us sinners, now and at the hour of our death. Amen. Hail, Mary, full of grace, the Lord is with thee. Blessed art thou among women, and blessed is the fruit of thy womb, Jesus. Holy Mary, Mother of God, pray for us sinners, now and at the hour of our death. Amen. Hail, Mary, full of grace, the Lord is with thee. Blessed art thou among women, and blessed is the fruit of thy womb, Jesus. Holy Mary, Mother of God, pray for us sinners, now and at the hour of our death. Amen. Hail, Mary, full of grace, the Lord is with thee. Blessed art thou among women, and blessed is the fruit of thy womb, Jesus. Holy Mary, Mother of God, pray for us sinners, now and at the hour of our death. Amen. Hail, Mary, full of grace, the Lord is with thee. Blessed art thou among women, and blessed is the fruit of thy womb, Jesus. Holy Mary, Mother of God, pray for us sinners, now and at the hour of our death. Amen. Hail, Mary, full of grace, the Lord is with thee.
Blessed art thou among women.

Amen. And blessed is the fruit of thy womb, Jesus. Holy Mary, Mother of God, pray for us sinners, now and at the hour of our death. Amen. Hail, Mary, full of grace, the Lord is with thee. Blessed art thou among women, and blessed is the fruit of thy womb, Jesus. Holy Mary, Mother of God, pray for us sinners, now and at the hour of our death. Amen. Hail, Mary, full of grace, the Lord is with thee. Blessed art thou among women, and blessed is the fruit of thy womb, Jesus. Holy Mary, Mother of God, pray for us sinners, now and at the hour of our death. Amen. Glory be to the Father, and to the Son, and to the Holy Spirit, as it was in the beginning, is now, and ever shall be, world without end. Amen. O my Jesus, forgive us our sins. Save us from the fires of hell. Lead all souls into heaven, especially those who are in most need of thy mercy. The fourth joyful mystery, the mystery of the presentation of Jesus at the temple. Mary and Joseph fulfilled the custom, the dictates of the law. They did what they were supposed to do as good Jewish parents, and they brought their firstborn son and presented him to the Lord. It was really nothing out of the ordinary. They were doing what they were supposed to do, as you and I get up every day and we attempt in the best way possible to do what we are supposed to do. But when they came to the temple, Mary was told that a sword would pierce her heart. She began to see that this child of hers was destined for greatness, but that greatness was to be the cross. That greatness was to be his passion and his death, by which he would win for us the hope of eternal glory. And so it was beginning to dawn on Mary and Joseph that this was no ordinary day in their lives at all, that things would be different for them, that they would have a key role to play in the history of salvation. But it all began that one simple day when they presented their son to Yahweh, their God, the God of all faithfulness, the God of all compassion and love, remembering that simple moment that was so important for them. We pray, Our Father, who art in heaven, hallowed be thy name, thy kingdom come, thy will be done on earth as it is in heaven. Give us this day our daily bread, and forgive us our trespasses as we forgive those who trespass against us. And lead us not into temptation, but deliver us from evil. Amen. Hail, Mary, full of grace, the Lord is with thee. Blessed art thou among women, and blessed is the fruit of thy womb, Jesus. Holy Mary, Mother of God, pray for us sinners, now and at the hour of our death. Amen. Hail, Mary, full of grace, the Lord is with thee. Blessed art thou among women, and blessed is the fruit of thy womb, Jesus. Holy Mary, Mother of God, pray for us sinners, now and at the hour of our death. Amen. Hail, Mary, full of grace, the Lord is with thee. Blessed art thou among women, and blessed is the fruit of thy womb, Jesus. Holy Mary, Mother of God, pray for us sinners, now and at the hour of our death. Amen. Hail, Mary, full of grace, the Lord is with thee. Blessed art thou among women, and blessed is the fruit of thy womb, Jesus. Holy Mary, Mother of God, pray for us sinners, now and at the hour of our death. Amen. Hail, Mary, full of grace, the Lord is with thee. Blessed art thou among women, and blessed is the fruit of thy womb, Jesus. Holy Mary, Mother of God, pray for us sinners, now and at the hour of our death. Amen. Hail, Mary, full of grace, the Lord is with thee. Blessed art thou among women, and blessed is the fruit of thy womb, Jesus. Holy Mary, Mother of God, pray for us sinners, now and at the hour of our death. Amen. Hail, Mary, full of grace, the Lord is with thee. Blessed art thou among women, and blessed is the fruit of thy womb, Jesus. Holy Mary, Mother of God, pray for us sinners, now and at the hour of our death. Amen. Hail, Mary, full of grace, the Lord is with thee. Blessed art thou among women, and blessed is the fruit of thy womb, Jesus. Holy Mary, Mother of God, pray for us sinners, now and at the hour of our death. Amen. Hail, Mary, full of grace, the Lord is with thee. Blessed art thou among women, and blessed is the fruit of thy womb, Jesus. Holy Mary,

Mary, Mother of God, pray for us sinners, now and at the hour of our death. Amen. Hail, Mary, full of grace, the Lord is with thee. Blessed art thou among women, and blessed is the fruit of thy womb, Jesus. Holy Mary, Mother of God, pray for us sinners, now and at the hour of our death. Amen. Glory be to the Father, and to the Son, and to the Holy Spirit, as it was in the beginning, is now, and ever shall be, world without end. Amen. O my Jesus, forgive us our sins. Save us from the fires of hell. Lead all souls into heaven, especially those in most need of thy mercy. The fifth, the final joyful mystery, the finding of Jesus in the temple, what began as just an ordinary day in the life of the family we know as holy, became extraordinarily difficult. We say, the Lord is with you, when we say the Hail Mary together, but all of a sudden the Lord was not with Mary and Joseph. And so they went and they found him in the temple, listening and teaching. And the scriptures tell us that Jesus was then obedient to them, and he grew in age, wisdom, and grace before God and men. As we remember this simple day that became very distressing, yet ended well, we remember again it was because the Lord was then with Mary and Joseph, and the Lord remains with us all of our days. His compassion, his love, and his mercy never leave us. We can always turn to him and access the wonderful grace that the Lord Jesus offers to us, particularly through the church and her sacraments. Our Father, who art in heaven, hallowed be thy name. Thy kingdom come, thy will be done on earth as it is in heaven. Give us this day our daily bread, and forgive us our trespasses, as we forgive those who trespass against us. And lead us not into temptation, but deliver us from evil. Amen. Hail, Mary, full of grace, the Lord is with thee. Blessed art thou among women, and blessed is the fruit of thy womb, Jesus. Holy Mary, Mother of God, pray for us sinners, now and at the hour of our death. Amen. Hail, Mary, full of grace, the Lord is with thee. Blessed art thou among women, and blessed is the fruit of thy womb, Jesus. Holy Mary, Mother of God, pray for us sinners, now and at the hour of our death. Amen. Hail, Mary, full of grace, the Lord is with thee. Blessed art thou among women, and blessed is the fruit of thy womb, Jesus. Holy Mary, Mother of God, pray for us sinners, now and at the hour of our death. Amen. Hail, Mary, full of grace, the Lord is with thee. Blessed art thou among women, and blessed is the fruit of thy womb, Jesus. Holy Mary, Mother of God, pray for us sinners, now and at the hour of our death. Amen. Hail, Mary, full of grace, the Lord is with thee. Blessed art thou among women, and blessed is the fruit of thy womb, Jesus. Holy Mary, Mother of God, pray for us sinners now and at the hour of our death. Amen. Hail, Mary, full of grace, the Lord is with thee. Blessed art thou among women, and blessed is the fruit of thy womb, Jesus. Holy Mary, Mother of God, pray for us sinners now and at the hour of our death. Amen. Hail, Mary, full of grace, the Lord is with thee. Blessed art thou among women, and blessed is the fruit of thy womb, Jesus. Holy Mary, Mother of God, pray for us sinners, now and at the hour of our death. Amen. Hail, Mary, full of grace, the Lord is with thee. Blessed art thou among women, and blessed is the fruit of thy womb, Jesus. Holy Mary, Mother of God, pray for us sinners, now and at the hour of our death. Amen. Hail, Mary, full of grace, the Lord is with thee. Blessed art thou among women, and blessed is the fruit of thy womb, Jesus. Holy Mary, Mother of God, pray for us sinners, now and at the hour of our death. Amen. Glory be to the Father, and to the Son, and to the Holy Spirit, as it was in the beginning, is now, and ever shall be, world without end. Amen. O my Jesus, forgive us our sins. Save us from the fires of hell. Lead all souls into heaven, especially those who are in most need of thy mercy. Hail, Holy Queen, Mother of Mercy, our life, our sweetness, and our hope. To thee do we cry, poor banished children of Eve. To thee do we send up our sighs, mourning and weeping in this valley of tears. Turn then, most gracious advocate, thine eyes of mercy toward us, and after this, our exile, show unto us the blessed fruit of thy womb, Jesus. O clement, O loving, O sweet Virgin Mary, pray for us, O Holy Mother of God, that we may be made worthy of the promises of Christ. Let us pray.
O God, as only

only begotten Son, by whose life, death, and resurrection has purchased for us the rewards of everlasting life, grant, we beseech thee, that by meditating on these mysteries of the Most Holy Rosary of the Blessed Virgin Mary, that we may both imitate what they contain and obtain what they promise through the same Christ our Lord. Amen. May the divine assistance remain always with us. May the souls of the faithful departed, through the mercy of God, rest in peace. Holy Mother, with thy loving child, thy blessing give to us this day. In the name of the Father, and of the Son, and of the Holy Spirit. Amen. Well, it's been so wonderful to pray along with you these joyful mysteries of the Most Holy Rosary of the Blessed Virgin Mary here in the square before this beautiful basilica dedicated to the honor of Saint Therese here in Lisieux, the small town where she grew up, where she learned the way of holiness, where she learned to be love in the heart of the church. We dedicate our lives to following that same example, that simple, that little way of Saint Therese, that we too might become love in the heart of the church. Through the intercession of the Blessed Virgin Mary, may we follow the example that Saint Therese has given to us and come to know her Son more deeply in our lives.

0: Hi, everyone. I'm Jay Fadden, and I'm in one of my most favorite spots here at Catholic TV, which is the chapel. And it's because of you that we can bring the Mass, the Rosary, and so many other programs into people's homes. You might have already gotten our summer appeal letter. 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Everything you do makes a difference in today's world, and we know we need that. So thanks for everything you've done, what you will do, and what you'll do in the future. We appreciate it, and together we can make a change in this world.
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1: and with your spirit.
0: As we once again celebrate this Holy Eucharist, let us begin by asking God for the gift of His mercy.
1: Lord Jesus, you came to gather the nations into the peace of God's kingdom. Lord, have mercy.
0: Lord, have mercy.
1: Lord Jesus, you come in word and sacrament to strengthen us in holiness. Christ, have mercy.
0: Christ, have mercy.
1: Lord Jesus, you will come in glory with salvation for your people. Lord, have mercy.
0: Lord, have mercy. May Almighty God have mercy on us, forgive us our sins, and bring us to everlasting life.
1: Amen.
0: Glory to God in the highest, and on earth peace to people of goodwill. We praise you, we bless you, we adore you, we glorify you. We give you thanks for your great glory. Lord God, heavenly King, O God, almighty Father, Lord Jesus Christ, only begotten Son, Lord God, Lamb of God, Son of the Father, you take away the sins of the world, have mercy on us. You take away the sins of the world, receive our prayer. You are seated at the right hand of the Father, have mercy on us. For you alone are the Holy One, you alone are the Lord, you alone are the Most High, Jesus Christ, with the Holy Spirit, in the glory of God the Father. Amen. Let us pray. Show favor, O Lord, to your servants, and mercifully increase the gifts of your grace, that made fervent in hope, faith and charity, they may be ever watchful in keeping your commands. Through our Lord Jesus Christ, your Son, who lives and reigns with you in the unity of the Holy Spirit, God, forever and ever.
1: Amen.
2: A reading from the Book of Wisdom. There is no God besides you who have the care of all, that you need show you have not unjustly condemned. For your might is the source of justice. Your mastery over things makes you lenient to all. For you show your might when the perfection of your power is disbelieved. And in those who know you, you rebuke temerity. But though you are master of might, you judge with clemency and with much lenience. You govern us, for power, whenever you will, attends you. And you taught your people by these deeds that those who are just must be kind. And you gave your children good ground for hope that you would permit repentance of their sins. The word of the Lord.
0: Thanks
1: be to God.

A reading from the letter of St. Paul to the Romans. Brothers and sisters, the Spirit comes to the aid of our weakness, for we do not know how to pray as we ought.

0: But the Spirit himself intercedes with inexpressible groanings. And the one who searches hearts knows what is the intention of the Spirit, because he intercedes for the holy ones according to God's will. The word of the Lord.
1: Thanks be to God.

0: The Lord be with you.
1: And with your spirit.
0: A reading from the Holy Gospel according to Matthew. Jesus proposed another parable to the crowds, saying, "The kingdom of heaven may be likened to a man who sowed good seed in his field. While everyone was asleep, his enemy came and sowed weeds all throughout the wheat, and then went off. When the crop grew and bore fruit, the weeds appeared as well. The slaves of the householder came to him and said, 'Master, did you not sow good seed in your field? Where have the weeds come from?' He answered, 'An enemy has done this.' His slaves said to him, 'Do you want us to go and pull them up?' He replied, 'No. If you pull up the weeds, you might uproot the wheat along with them. Let them grow together until harvest. Then at harvest time, I will say to the harvesters, first collect the weeds and tie them in bundles for burning, but gather the wheat into my barn.'" The Gospel of the Lord.
1: Praise to you, Lord Jesus Christ.

You may have heard the story of the man who was very frustrated with church and seemed to never stay in one church for very long. And because he'd be there and be excited and then realize, oh, there are sinners here and there are hypocrites and there are contradictions. And he said, you know, so he's in search of the perfect church. But someone asked him, hey, if you found the perfect church, why would they let you in and spoil everything? It's a good question. No perfect church. Now, we believe in the one holy Catholic and Apostolic Church. The church is holy because Christ is in it. The Spirit is in it. And yet we who are members know that we are sinners seeking to grow to be who God says we are, a holy body of Christ. So we're a work in progress, but make sure you're progressing. Pope Francis once said the church is like a field hospital. You know, people go to the hospital, go because they want to get better. They don't go just to stay sick. So the key is, as a member of the body of Christ, it's like we're called to bring the good news to others. But you know what? We have to take the medicine ourselves before we give it to others. So it's a word that can save us and heal us to grow in deeper communion with Christ. You know, and so the gospel today, we hear about the mystery of the wheat and the weeds. And so again, the Jesus in the parable says, you know, that, you know, the farmer who sold the good seed, but the enemy came along and sold the bad seed, the weeds. And says, well, let's pull it up. He says, no, don't pull it up, because you might pull up the weed with it. You know, the reality is not only as a community, not only as church, yeah, there are weeds and weeds, but you know what, even an individual ourselves, I mean, there are parts of you that, again, that are you're on point and you do well, you know, maybe you're exercising patience. And then there are the other times and the other situations where, you know, you can lose your temper and or just you're easily shaken, you know, and say, I believe God loves me and God is with me, but I'm always worried. Everyone who knows me, I'm worried. So, well, isn't Jesus a good shepherd? Yeah, I know, but it's like we know we're a work in progress. But here's a question. What if weeds could become wheat? What if sinners could become saints? What if broken people could be made whole? What if the wounded could be healed? What if the lost today could be found tomorrow? What if nothing is impossible with God? So we can be honest that we're a mixture ourselves of wheat and weeds, hopefully desiring to be the wheat. Let us never lose hope in what God can do in us who are willing to cooperate with Him. God has called you and I to be holy, something, in fact, that we could not alone ever achieve. In fact, your holiness and mine will in the end be God's accomplishment, but not without our cooperation.

0: Let us profess our faith. I believe in one God, the Father Almighty, maker of heaven and earth, of all things visible and invisible. I believe in one Lord Jesus Christ, the only begotten Son of God, born of the Father before all ages, God from God, light from light, true God from true God, begotten, not made, consubstantial with the Father. Through him all things are made. For us and for our salvation, he came down from heaven, and by the Holy Spirit was incarnate of the Virgin Mary and became man. For our sake he was crucified under Pontius Pilate. He suffered death and was buried, and rose again on the third day in accordance with the Scriptures. He ascended into heaven and is seated at the right hand of the Father. He will come again in glory to judge the living and the dead, and his kingdom will have no end. I believe in the Holy Spirit, the Lord, the giver of life, who proceeds from the Father and the Son, with the Father and the Son is adored and glorified, who has spoken through the prophets. I believe in one holy Catholic and apostolic church. I confess one baptism for the forgiveness of sins. And I look forward to the resurrection of the dead and the life of the world to come. Amen. Let us pray to God our Father, who sent his only Son to save us from our sins, and ask the help of his Holy Spirit for all the graces for the church and the world.
1: For the Pope, may he be guided by the Holy Spirit to be an inspiring spiritual leader in our world. We pray to the Lord.
0: Lord, hear our prayer.
1: For a spirit of understanding in society, may all leaders seek reconciliation and mutual forgiveness so all may live in peace and harmony. We pray to the Lord.
0: Lord, hear our prayer.
1: For an openness to life within the sacrament of marriage and an increase in vocations to the priesthood, the permanent diaconate, and religious life, we pray to the Lord.
0: Lord, hear our prayer.
1: For a spirit of prayer in our community, may the Holy Spirit teach us how to pray by calling on God as Father. We pray to the Lord.
0: Lord, hear our prayer. Heavenly Father, you give us your Holy Spirit as strength for in our weakness and help by which we grow in holiness of life through Christ our Lord.
1: Amen.

0: Let us pray, friends, that my sacrifice and your sacrifice be acceptable to God, the Almighty Father.
1: May the Lord accept the sacrifice at your hands for the praise and glory of his name, for our good and the good of all his holy church.
0: O God, who in the one perfect sacrifice brought to completion varied offerings of the law, accept, we pray, this sacrifice from your faithful servants and make it holy as you bless the gift of Abel, so that what each has offered to the honor of your majesty may benefit the salvation of all through Christ our Lord.
1: Amen.
0: The Lord be with you.
1: And with your spirit.
0: Lift up your hearts.
1: Lift them up to the Lord.
0: Let us give thanks to the Lord our God.
1: It is right and just.
0: It is truly right and just, our duty and our salvation, always and everywhere to give you thanks, Lord, Holy Father, almighty and eternal God, through Christ our Lord. For out of compassion for the waywardness that is ours, he humbled himself and was born of the Virgin. By the passion of the cross, he freed us from unending death, and by rising from the dead, he gave us life eternal. And so with angels and archangels, with thrones and dominions, with all the hosts and powers of heaven, we sing the hymn of your glory as without end we acclaim.

You are indeed holy, O Lord, the fount of all holiness. Make holy, therefore, these gifts, we pray, by sending down your Spirit upon them like the dewfall, that they may become for us the body and blood of our Lord Jesus Christ. At the time he was betrayed and entered willingly into his passion, he took bread and, giving thanks, broke it and gave it to his disciples, saying, "Take this, all of you, and eat of it. For this is my body, which will be given up for you."

In a similar way, when supper was ended, he took the chalice. Once more giving thanks, he gave it to his disciples, saying, "Take this, all of you, and drink from it. For this is the chalice of my blood, the blood of the new and eternal covenant, which will be poured out for you and for many for the forgiveness of sins. Do this in memory of me."

Therefore, as we celebrate the memorial of his death and resurrection, we offer you, Lord, the bread of life and the chalice of salvation, giving thanks that you've held us worthy to be in your presence and minister to you. Humbly, we pray that, partaking of the body and blood of Christ, we may be gathered into one by the Holy Spirit. Remember, Lord, your church spread throughout the world and bring it to the fullness of charity. Together with Leo, our Pope, and Robert

Shepherd, our bishop, and all the clergy. Remember also our brothers and sisters who have fallen asleep in the hope of the resurrection, and all who have died. In your mercy, welcome them into the light of your face. And have mercy on us all, we pray, that with the Blessed Virgin Mary, Mother of God, Blessed Joseph, her spouse, with the blessed apostles and all the saints who have pleased you throughout the ages, we may merit to be co-heirs to eternal life and may praise and glorify you through your Son, Jesus Christ.

0: Let us pray now with confidence to the Father in the words our Savior gave us. Our Father, who art in heaven, hallowed be thy name. Thy kingdom come, thy will be done, on earth as it is in heaven. And give us this day our daily bread, and forgive us our trespasses, as we forgive those who trespass against us. And lead us not into temptation, but deliver us from evil. Deliver us, Lord, we pray, from every evil. Graciously grant peace in our days, that by the help of your mercy, we may be always free from sin and safe from all distress, as we await the blessed hope and the coming of our Savior, Jesus Christ. For the kingdom, the power, and the glory are yours, now and forever. Lord Jesus Christ, who said to your apostles, "Peace I leave you, my peace I give you," look not on our sins, but on the faith of your church, and graciously grant our peace and unity in accordance with your will, who live and reign forever and ever.
1: Amen.
0: May the peace of the Lord be with you always.
1: And with your spirit. Let us offer each other the sign of peace.

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Blessed are those called to the supper of the Lamb. Lord, I am not worthy you should enter into my roof, but only say the word, and my soul shall be healed.

0: Let us pray. 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
1: Amen.
0: Before I find a blessing, just like to again encourage you to certainly contact your parishes to have the Blessed Sacrament brought to you by an extraordinary minister or a deacon or priest. And if you need to celebrate the sacrament of reconciliation, confession, certainly again ask for the priest to come by so you can just celebrate that great gift. May the Lord be with you.
1: And with your spirit. Let's bow down for the blessing.
0: May Almighty God bless you in his kindness and pour out saving wisdom upon you. Let the church say amen.
1: Amen.
0: May he nourish you always with the teachings of the faith and make you persevere in holy deeds.
1: Amen.
0: May he turn your steps toward himself and show you the path of charity and peace.
1: Amen.
0: And may the blessing of Almighty God, Father, Son, and Holy Spirit descend upon you and remain with you forever.
1: Amen. Amen. Go in peace, glorifying the Lord by your life.
0: Thanks be to God.
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3: We always say that where there's a need, there's a night. And I think you really see that. You see that in this ministry.
4: I started this in memory of my twin brother, Brian. Knowing Father McGivney took care of the homeless in his time, we are doing his work at our time.
5: People have a fear of giving money. So we decided to craft a bag and fit what we could into a 1 gallon Ziploc bag.
3: It's hard for any of us to change the world. And I don't think the Lord is calling us to change the world, but I think what he's calling us to do is to change our little piece of the world. And I think that's what you see Donna and Walter doing. They're really changing Waterbury, and they're improving the lives of the homeless here in Waterbury.

God, come to my assistance. Lord, make haste to help me. Glory be to the Father, and to the Son, and to the Holy Spirit, as it was in the beginning, is now, and ever shall be, world without end. Amen.

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May the name of the Lord be praised. Praise, O servants of the Lord. Praise the name of the Lord. May the name of the Lord be blessed both now and forevermore. From the rising of the sun to its setting, praised be the name of the Lord. High above all nations is the Lord, above the heavens his glory. Who is like the Lord our God, who has risen on high to his throne, yet stoops from the heights to look down upon heaven and earth. From the dust he lifts up the lowly. From his misery he raises the poor, to set him in the company of princes, yes, with the princes of his people. To the childless wife he gives a home and gladdens her heart with children. Glory be to the Father, and to the Son, and to the Holy Spirit, as it was in the beginning, is now, and ever shall be, world without end. Amen. Lord Jesus, Word of God, surrendering the brightness of your glory, you became man so that we may be raised from the dust to share your very being. May there be innumerable church, children of the church, to offer homage to your name from the rising of the sun to its setting. From the rising of the sun to its setting, may the name of the Lord be praised. I shall take into my hand the saving chalice and invoke the name of the Lord. I trusted even when I said, I am sorely afflicted. And when I set in my alarm, no man can be trusted. How can I repay the Lord for his goodness to me? The cup of salvation I will raise. I will call on the Lord's name. My vows to the Lord I will fulfill before all his people. O precious in the eyes of the Lord is the death of his faithful.

Servant, Lord, your servant am I. You have loosened my bonds. A thanksgiving sacrifice I make. I will call on the Lord's name. My vows to the Lord I will fulfill before all his people, in the courts of the house of the Lord, in your midst, O Jerusalem. Glory be to the Father, and to the Son, and to the Holy Spirit, as it was in the beginning, is now, and ever shall be, world without end. Amen. Father, precious in your sight is the death of the saints, but precious above all is the love with which Christ suffered to redeem us. In this life, we fill up in our own flesh what is still lacking in the sufferings of Christ. Accept this as our evening sacrifice of praise, and we shall even now taste the joy of the New Jerusalem. I shall take into my hand the saving chalice and invoke the name of the Lord. The Lord Jesus humbled himself, and God exalted him forever. Though he was in the form of God, Jesus did not deem equality with God something to be grasped at. Rather, he emptied himself and took the form of a slave, being born in the likeness of men. He was known to be of human estate, and it was thus that he humbled himself, obediently accepting even death, death on a cross. Because of this, God highly exalted him and bestowed on him the name above every other name, so that at Jesus' name every knee must bend, in the heavens, on the earth, and under the earth, and every tongue proclaim to the glory of God the Father, Jesus Christ is Lord. Glory be to the Father, and to the Son, and to the Holy Spirit, as it was in the beginning, is now, and ever shall be, world without end. Amen. The Lord Jesus humbled himself, and God exalted him forever. May the God of peace, who brought up from the dead the great shepherd of the sheep by the blood of the eternal covenant, Jesus our Lord, furnish you with all that is good, that you may do his will. Through Jesus Christ, may he carry out in you all that is pleasing to him. To Christ be glory forever. Amen. Our hearts are filled with wonder as we contemplate your works, O Lord. Our hearts are filled with wonder as we contemplate your works, O Lord. We praise the wisdom which wrought them all as we contemplate your works, O Lord. Glory to the Father, and to the Son, and to the Holy Spirit. Our hearts are filled with wonder as we contemplate your works, O Lord. If you want to be true children of your Heavenly Father, then you must pray for those who persecute you and speak all kinds of evil against you, says the Lord. My soul proclaims the greatness of the Lord. My spirit rejoices in God, my Savior, for he has looked with favor on his lowly servant. From this day all generations will call me blessed. The Almighty has done great things for me, and holy is his name. He has mercy on those who fear him in every generation. He has shown the strength of his arm. He has scattered the proud in their conceit. He has cast down the mighty from their thrones and has lifted up the lowly. He has filled the hungry with good things, and the rich he has sent away empty. He has come to the help of his servant Israel, for he has remembered his promise of mercy, the promise he made to our fathers, to Abraham and his children forever. Glory be to the Father, and to the Son, and to the Holy Spirit, as it was in the beginning, is now, and ever shall be, world without end. Amen. If you want to be true children of your Heavenly Father, then you must pray for those who persecute you and speak all kinds of evil against you, says the Lord. Christ had compassion on the hungry and performed a miracle of love for them. Mindful of this, let us pray. Show us your love, Lord. Lord, we recognize that all the favors we have received today come through your generosity. Do not let them return to you empty, but let them bear fruit. Show us your love, Lord. Light and salvation of all nations, protect the missionaries you have sent into the world. Enkindle in them the fire of your spirit. Show us your love, Lord.
Grant that man may shape the world in keeping with human dignity and respond generously to the needs of our time. Show us your love, Lord. Healer of body and spirit, comfort the sick, be present to the dying,

art in heaven, hallowed be thy name. Thy kingdom come, thy will be done, on earth as it is in heaven. Give us this day our daily bread, and forgive us our trespasses, as we forgive those who trespass against us. And lead us not into temptation, but deliver us from evil. Amen. Father, you show your almighty power in your mercy and forgiveness. Continue to fill us with your gifts of love. Help us to hurry toward the eternal life you promise and come to share in the joys of your kingdom. Grant this through our Lord Jesus Christ, your Son, who lives and reigns with you in the unity of the Holy Spirit, God, forever and ever. Amen. The Lord be with you. Blessed be the name of the Lord, now and forever. Our help is in the name of the Lord, who made heaven and earth. And may Almighty God bless you, the Father, the Son, and the Holy Spirit. Amen. Go in peace. Thanks be to God.

So a typical day in the life of a school sister of Christ the King, our rising bell is at 5:15, and then we go to meditation. We start our day with a prayer, sharing our hearts with Jesus and listening to him in his word. Then we have Lauds at 6:15. And then after Lauds, we eat a quick breakfast and hop in the car and go straight to school. The beginning of each day of school, we start with Mass. We're blessed to have daily Mass in our parishes with the students. We work in a number of different roles in Catholic education, primarily teachers, but also principals, administrators. We also have sisters who work in the diocesan, the main diocesan office of education. And so all of our work really feeds into Catholic education in various capacities. One huge grace about being a teacher, and particularly a sister who teaches, is that I get to prepare the students for confirmation. It was amazing last year preparing the students. That was the time when I felt most strongly the spiritual motherhood that really is ours. I felt so proud when they were being confirmed, and I felt the presence of Jesus so strongly that both he and I, in some way, were bringing the children to the Father, that I was helping to bring the children to my spouse, to Jesus. And it was so moving, and it was so real, just that spiritual motherhood. Corbin is our class pet. He's a frog. Sometimes we're able to go outside and even hold the frog. He's gotten very docile, and so he really will let people hold him. So he'll just kind of sit there on the children's hands until he decides he wants to jump, and then he'll really just take off. So it's cute. And then you hear some yelps from the children. It's just really cute. And then we stay after school for just a bit, wrap up anything that needs to be wrapped up, planning for the next day. And then we come home and have holy hour in the evenings. And so there's that silent time, prayer in front of our Eucharistic Lord. And we pray Vespers during that time as well. And then we have dinner. So that's an important community time for us to just really enter into the family that we've been brought into. And then after dinner, we have recreation, where we get to truly recreate and connect with our sisters, doing something fun, enjoyable for all of us. We pray Compline in the evening.

That's the last prayer, the divine office that we pray. And then our day ends at 10 o'clock, and that begins grand silence. So the heart of our charism is an awareness of our total belonging to Christ as King. And that's nurtured in us through prayer and authentic development of the intimacy, our intimacy with Christ. The other major points of our charism really just flow from Christ's kingship. So a love for the Eucharist, where he's truly present with us, a love for the priesthood, the priests bring Jesus to us, a love for Catholic education, evangelization, specifically through Catholic education, where we bring that love, that knowledge of Jesus to others. Our charism also includes a particular devotion to St. Alphonsus in his love for the passion of Jesus. There is an intimacy unless we are willing to enter with Jesus into his passion and to accept the crosses that come to us as him lovingly handing them to us. And then naturally, St. Alphonsus's devotion to Mary, how much Jesus loves Mary and how she brings us so close to Jesus. When I was growing up, ever since I can remember, I wanted to be a mom. I wanted to have children. And so in the beginning, I really didn't discern what my vocation was. I just assumed that my call was to be a mother and to be a wife. I was raised in a very strong Catholic family. What I experienced in my family, just the love for God and the love for his church and the love for his commands, I didn't experience that outside of the home. And that was really confusing for me at the time. Over time, I would say just my practice of the faith slowly eroded. The choices that I was making, it wasn't sitting right with me. And so over time, just kind of falling kind of further and further away from the Lord and feeling more and more pain from it until I finally reached a point, really it was just a rock bottom. That moment really was the turning point for me, both in terms of conversion back to him, but also the beginning of my vocation, because this dream that I had so strongly and for so long to have children of my own and to be married, it finally became lesser to me. I was willing to let that go and say, Lord, if this never happens, if I never become a mom, I'm willing for that to happen. But I can't spend my life separated from you. And so that was the turning point when I really handed over everything to him and was willing to let that go and to say, Lord, whatever you want is what I want. After my conversion, I felt like I had met him really for the first time in so many ways. And so I started going to adoration. I started going to daily mass. I started praying the rosary every day. And in that time, I felt like I was in love with Jesus, and that love felt very real, and it felt so different and so much stronger than it couldn't even compare, really, to the relationships that I had. And so in those times of prayer, I would think about religious life. The thought came to mind, and at first I thought it was a crazy idea. But then it became a desire that was so strong and so real, and it wasn't going away. So then I started visiting communities. And it was a conversation with a priest in my home diocese. I was talking with him one day, and he was asking questions, and I told him that I was discerning. And
he asked, what apostolate do you feel called to? And I said, teaching, without a doubt. And he knew of our sisters. He had known our sisters for a few years. And he said, you need to meet the School Sisters of Christ the King. And so I emailed the vocation directress that day, got on the website, emailed our vocation directress. And from that point on, it really, things moved very quickly. And he just opened the door so clearly to our sisters that it's very clear to me that this is the place that he always had in mind for me. Some advice for someone who's discerning. Jesus will answer the question of what you're called to. As much as it's possible to just keep your eyes fixed on him and let that relationship develop, and he'll show you within the context of relationship with him.

0: and with your spirit. Thank you very much. Today, at this moment, I'd like to share with you a little bit hope in Mass. Yes, you hear me. Hope during Mass, during the Eucharist. Now, I'm a priest for almost 15 years. I love celebrating Mass because it's everything, as you know, Catholic. Mass is a summon of everything. But some of us don't feel it, don't have that connection when we go to Mass. And these days, seeing Mass on live stream even harder. But I want to point out a few things that maybe I would love you to connect, not just with the presider, but with God during Mass. And I hope you have some hope after Mass. When I say the Lord be with you, I really mean it. And not just say it out of my mouth, but God greets into our hearts, our mind, our soul, that God wishes us to have God again in our hearts and our mind. And so maybe Bishop said, peace be with you. It's not just a greeting. It's just message sending, and it's a blessing sending to every one of us. Now, for me, though, when I hear that, it's hope. We're living in a world today that's so much confusion and unclear. And when we have peace be with you, oh, you need to grasp that. You need to treasure it. And so how many times you hear peace be with you again, or the Lord be with you again, the word of the Lord. My brothers and sisters, today, if you go to Mass, you hear the proclamation say, the Lamb of the feet is the Word of God. The Word is the lamp for our feet, for our life. So when you hear that, I hope you pick that up and bring it into your soul. Bring it to your souls. The body of Christ is not just a formula, my brothers and sisters. It's the real body. The person behind you, the person next to you, they are the body of Christ. You are the body of Christ. The body of Christ alone is in front of us. You know what I'm talking about. And so I hope that you'll be able to open yourself, your mind, your soul, so that you can not just go to Mass and leave Mass, but enter into the mysteries of God's blessing, God's love and mercy. Right after that first greeting, the priest say, may Almighty God bless you and then forgive you all your sins. When you hear that, you hear hope, my brothers and sisters. Your sins are forgiven. It's a message of hope. When you pray, Our Father, I said only those who are poor and humble can pray the prayer, Our Father. Just listen. Our Father who art in heaven, hallowed be thy name. Thy kingdom come, thy will be done on earth as it is in heaven. Give us this day our daily bread, and forgive us our trespasses as we forgive those who trespass against us. And lead us not into temptation, but deliver us from evil. Did you know that before we even open our mouths to pray to God, God already knew and blessed us? When you're talking about blessing, may Almighty God bless you. This is the blessing of hope. And as you say, the message ended, let us go in peace. Glorify the Lord with your life. It's another message of hope. And so just to point out a couple of things for you, just to pay attention when you go to Mass, so that you not just participate as an outsider, but you are the insider. You are part of Christ, the body of Christ. Come to Mass with gratitude, because only gratitude that maybe God could hear clearly. Gratitude is a foundation of prayer, of everything. God loves to hear from us. With that big, hopeful gratitude in our heart. And so may God bless you again in the name of the Father, the Son, and the Holy Spirit. With that blessing, go. and enjoy and celebrate your life.
1: 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We appreciate it, and together we can make a change in this world.
2: 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Join us this Monday on This Is the Day, where Roxanne Salonen joins us to discuss her book Finding Flannery and her journey to discover the life and enduring legacy of Flannery O'Connor. We'll explore why one of America's most influential Catholic writers continues to inspire readers through her faith. Tune in this Monday to This Is the Day on Catholic TV.

0: From the studios of the Catholic TV Center, it's the Going My Way Show with Father Chris Hickey, with Father Paul Rouse conducting the world-renowned Catholic TV Orchestra. Today's show features not only a Dominican, but a saxophone as well. The show's really stepping it up today. Now, here's your host for the show, Father Chris Hickey.
1: Father Paul, you're never going to guess who we got to come back today. Father Patrick Briscoe, the Dominican. You remember you said he looked like...
2: Thomas Aquinas,
1: I can't wait.
2: You're a very good friend, Thomas Aquinas.
1: My very good friend, that's exactly right. Thomas Aquinas was the man, you know what I mean? But Father Patrick is in a parish down in Rhode Island, next to Providence College, teaches at Providence, and we're going to ask him more about that. And the most important way we know each other is his sister. I think by the time this airs, even they may be hitched. I don't know, but his sister's going to be going. He's going with my youth minister, Mike Habib.
2: They're going to be so happy to hear this.
1: Wouldn't it be terrible if they break up? God, wouldn't that be awful? Imagine this would be forever, and they would have to see this thousands and thousands of times. That would be terrible. That's not funny. Why does he laugh? Yeah. That's not funny. Anyway. But listen, it's going to be a great show. And he brought his